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6: Partly cloudy skies for the rest of the afternoon, but we should see some periods of blue skies and sunshine. Clouds will move back into the area on Sunday with a slight chance for some isolated showers. High temperatures will stay right around 70 degrees for the next couple of days.
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7: This is America's Weekend News, a look at the top stories from the week gone by. Rich Johnson, and coming up...
8: I mean, these guys are creeps. If it was me, they'd be in jail.
7: Two-year-old sexual assault allegations lead to rage on an Ivy League campus and beyond.
9: The U.S. Supreme Court gave the go-ahead, but the execution in Tennessee of Krista Pike clearly did not go as planned. I'm Jeff McKay in Washington.
10: Israeli Prime Minister Benjamin Netanyahu says a pilot stabbed another pilot during a flight from the United Arab Emirates to Israel.
11: He took a knife.
10: I'm Ed Donahue.
12: The U.S. went ahead early Tuesday with a decision to ban nearly $1 billion worth of Canadian imports. I'm Julie Walker.
13: A jury in Troy, Ohio took just a few hours to find Caleb Flynn guilty of all nine counts.
14: Absolutely, brutally executed.
13: I'm Jennifer King.
7: All ahead on America's Weekend News. This is America's Weekend News. An Ivy League scandal involving alleged gang rape, drugs, and very little punishment has overwhelmed the campus of Cornell University, the surrounding area of Ithaca, New York, and social media.
8: I mean, these guys are creeps. If it was me, they'd be in jail.
7: Attorney Thomas Giffra represents the woman who was a 20-year-old Cornell student in October of 2024 when she says she was sexually assaulted by seven students at the Chi Phi fraternity house after being pressured into snorting ketamine, smoking marijuana, and drinking alcohol. Giffra tells Canada's Global News that was just the end of a night in which her own sorority failed to protect her.
8: She was intoxicated when she left the sorority house. The sorority mother, who's supposed to be the adult in the room, instead of saying, hey, you better stay home, takes her to a bar. She gets marked at the bar under 21. She's served. She goes to another bar. She's marked under 21. She's served again.
7: Giffra says from there, she was invited to the fraternity party where she was completely incapacitated while fraternity members were sexually assaulting her. She reported the alleged assault to campus authorities days later, but Tompkins County District Attorney Matthew Van Houten says she did not make any claims of gang rape or being drugged in her initial sworn statement. Trial attorney Mercedes Colwin says there's plenty of history to explain that.
15: There's such significant trauma to these individuals that they're incapable of fully addressing what took place because it's self-preservation, Elizabeth. They don't want to relive what took place. They deflect. They misremember.
7: Colwin tells News Nation's Elizabeth Vargas the civil suit that's also in play will help resolve the difference between what was said then and now.
15: She's going to be deposed. She's going to be answering questions. She's going to be sworn under oath. There will be a lot that takes place in that civil lawsuit that will really bring to light what took place.
7: The civil suit names the seven students, Cornell University and Ithaca Bar and others. The DA has also reopened the criminal investigation and will present evidence to a grand jury. At the time, two of the seven students were expelled. The others were suspended, assigned workshops, and told to write essays. Since the case re-erupted, all seven have been named on social media. Other posts, though, have questioned the civil suit's allegations. The Supreme Court on Wednesday gave final clearance for the state of Tennessee to execute its only female death row inmate by lethal injection. But as Jeff McKay reports, the execution clearly did not go as planned.
16: The U.S. Court of Appeals for the 6th District issued a stay on Wednesday morning, but the Tennessee Attorney General's office requested the U.S. Supreme Court overrule the stay and allow the execution to proceed. The ruling from the Supreme Court came down before 6 p.m. Chris Pike was a teenager who was convicted and sentenced to death for the 1995 killing of a 19-year-old classmate. Wednesday evening, a lawyer for Pike said executioners at Riverbend Maximum Security Institution in Nashville administered a lethal injection of drugs to Pike, but she remained alive and breathing. Media witnesses described Pike as somewhat alert and at one point singing with her spiritual advisor. Soon after, she received a second dose of lethal pentobarbital. But even after that, she was still breathing. Medical aid was being administered according to online federal court records, and an ambulance was seen arriving at the prison where Pike was to be executed and then leaving. Her lawyer filed an emergency appeal to stay the execution, saying she was now in unnecessary agony. This is the second time this year that Tennessee has struggled to administer lethal drugs. In May, the state called off one of four planned executions because medical staff could not find a vein while administering a lethal drug. Pike would have been the first woman to be executed in the state in over 200 years. Tori Gessner, an anchor at WKRN-TV of Nashville, who has witnessed five executions in the state, said at a news conference that, quote, nothing about today was normal, typical, at all. I'm Jeff McKay in Washington.
7: Terror in the sky in the Middle East. The co-pilot of a passenger plane bound for Tel Aviv stabbed the pilot and tried to take over the plane, sending the Fly Dubai jet into a terrifying dive of more than 17,000 feet in just 2 minutes at speeds that nearly ripped off the jet's rudder. Correspondent Ed Donahue reports the wounded pilot and several passengers, including a plumber, prevented what the Israeli government called a terror attack.
17: The plane was going sharply down at an unbelievable angle, so sharp that the rudder ripped off the back of the plane. The plane wasn't designed to go at a speed anywhere near that. And so it was well beyond its limits. And he ripped, with the G-forces as they were, he ripped this guy out of the seat, threw him back. The crowd got him. The passengers got him, grabbed him. And having never flown a plane, he took the stick, lifted it up, and leveled out the plane before it crashed.
18: I sit in the front of the plane. There was a group of young people, and they fought with the second pilot.
3: Israeli Prime Minister Benjamin Netanyahu says a pilot stabbed another pilot during a flight from the United Arab Emirates to Israel. Netanyahu says, I spoke with one of the Israeli passengers. He told me the plane went into a spin and began to dive. He told me that against all odds, he managed to break into the cockpit with one of the crew members, and together they neutralized the stabbing pilot while he was trying to sabotage the plane's systems. Additional air crew members on the plane entered the cockpit and managed to stabilize the aircraft.
18: It was very terrifying. You feel in a moment that you lose it. You lose it. You are not among the living people. You lose it at one second. And you are not here.
3: Yasmin Abukakis's daughter was on the plane.
11: They ran away to the guy. He took a knife and tried to kill the pilot. They take his hand and put him on the floor.
3: Netanyahu says Saudi Arabia arrested a pilot of the flight. It's not clear what motivated the attack. I'm Ed Donahue.
7: A Senate basketball gotcha moment against Jack Smith backfires. A Supreme Court ruling on deportations and more tariffs in the U.S.-Canada trade war. All coming up on America's Weekend News.
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6: Morning fog will break up throughout the day, leaving us with partly cloudy skies for the afternoon. Clear skies overnight, but more clouds are expected by Sunday morning. A 20% chance for some light showers with highs near 70 degrees for the rest of the weekend.

0: Welcome back to America's Weekend News. Former Special Counsel Jack Smith sat before the Senate Judiciary Committee Tuesday, where he was grilled for 4 hours about his investigation into Donald Trump. His testimony included clashes with GOP senators and a basketball game gotcha moment that was far from a slam dunk for the senator who brought it up. Washington correspondent Sagar Magani reports.
1: Mr. Smith's operation was a partisan weapon that broke the rules, lied to the court, and engaged in bad faith throughout his operation.
2: Mr. Smith, you have quite a history of every time the law or the Constitution got in your way, you twist the facts, you torture the facts, you bend the law. You wanted to accuse Donald Trump, for example, of carrying on a vast right-wing conspiracy.
3: Ike, it's a very simple question. You know damn well you did. You've been questioned about the checks that you guys got. You know the answer. So why don't you answer the question?
4: You have no personal feelings. You make me want to throw up in my mouth.
5: A GOP senator's attempt at a gotcha moment during a hearing with former special counsel Jack Smith apparently failed.
6: Did you go to an NBA game between the Golden State Warriors and the Atlanta Hawks on February 3rd, 2024?
7: What city would that be in?
6: Atlanta.
7: No.
5: Missouri's Eric Schmidt said he'd provide context.
6: Day before, Fannie Willis came clean with her affair with the prosecutor. You know, the Atlanta prosecutor that was also trying to get Trump. The next day, were you in Atlanta?
7: I do not believe so.
5: Later.
6: I don't think you know that we have this stuff. So yeah. I'll give you a second to process it so you don't, you know, perjure yourself.
5: Smith looked confused as Schmidt's team put up and then took down a visual display.
7: You just took it down really quick. If I could look at that again.
5: Later, when Minnesota Democrat Amy Klobuchar let Smith explain.
7: I recall going to a University of Maryland basketball game where Caitlin Clark was playing. Right around that time,
5: Clark played for the University of Iowa.
8: Could it then be that University of Iowa's the Hawkeyes? Could that be it?
5: Klobuchar then looked across the dais at Schmidt.
8: That might be the confusion over the names of the team, but perhaps you should have looked at it more carefully.
5: Sagar Magani, Washington.
0: From motorcycles to booze, the U.S. ban on $1 billion worth of Canadian imports is now in effect. It's the latest move in the ongoing trade war between Washington and Ottawa. Correspondent Julie Walker reports.
9: U.S.-Canada relations, already tense, are likely to deteriorate further after the U.S. went ahead early Tuesday with a decision to ban nearly $1 billion worth of Canadian imports, including alcohol, dairy, and motorcycles.
10: It's really unfortunate. We are a border town. The Americans are great friends of ours, and they visit our distillery on a daily basis.
9: Daniel Moldovan is with Wolfhead Distillery in Ontario.
10: Where this is really going to hurt us is in the long term. We had some folks here from Georgia this summer who are interested in bringing over our coffee whiskey. We also had our Michigan importer who was interested in bringing over our vanilla almond biscotti.
9: While the ban amounts to barely a ripple in the $880 billion worth of annual trade between the North American partners, it does mark another escalation in President Trump's second-term trade war with America's longtime ally and trading partner. I'm Julie Walker.
0: The Supreme Court's giving the go-ahead for President Trump's quick third country deportations to continue. Details from correspondent Lisa Dwyer.
11: The Supreme Court says that the Trump administration can continue deporting people to countries other than their own while the justices consider whether the policy is legal and will hear arguments on the issue in December.
12: Open borders where people came in unvetted, untested, unchecked, and they walked through our country by 25 million. And we've gotten most of the really bad ones out and the rest are going out.
11: Lower courts previously found that migrants must have a meaningful chance to object before being sent to countries where they have no ties. The Supreme Court justices previously allowed the deportation flights to temporarily continue when the case came before them last year. Under a series of often secret agreements, the Trump administration has deported some 25,000 people to more than two dozen countries. I'm Lisa Dwyer.
0: American Idol contestants heading to prison, and the Paramount Time Warner mergers finally in the home stretch when America America's Weekend News continues.
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0: Welcome back to America's Weekend News. A former American Idol contestant has been found guilty of killing his wife. Correspondent Jennifer King reports the trial exposed the defendant's secret affair and a series of messages about wanting his wife dead.
1: We, the jury in this case, being duly impaneled and sworn, find the defendant, Caleb C. Flynn, guilty of aggravated murder, as charged in count one of the indictment.
2: A jury in Troy, Ohio, took just a few hours to find Caleb Flynn guilty of all nine counts, including murder and tampering with evidence in the death of his wife, Ashley Flynn. The 40-year-old music pastor once appeared on American Idol. Defense attorney Patrick Mulligan says investigators never proved that Flynn pulled the trigger.
3: His being unfaithful doesn't equal murder. All of his ugly comments are designed to keep her on the hook.
2: Prosecutor Paul Watkins told jurors Flynn shot Ashley and staged a break-in so he could be with his mistress and keep his position in the community.
4: He told her, actions will come tomorrow. Tomorrow came. Approximately 4 hours later, Ashley was brutally executed.
2: During the trial, jurors heard from his former paramour, 24-year-old Aaliyah Botner, who read aloud from texts that Flynn had sent her.
5: I was up till 4 a.m. last night crying, literally trying to think of ways to kill her and not go to jail.
2: I'm Jennifer King.
0: A judge has now given the thumbs up to that long-awaited Paramount-Time Warner merger. Details from America's Morning News entertainment reporter, Kevin Carr.
6: On Wednesday, a judge in California cleared the way for Paramount Skydance's acquisition of Warner Brothers Discovery by formally approving the settlement with attorneys general from 12 states. This sets the final wheels in motion for the $110 billion deal, just in time for Paramount to skirt a $7 million a day penalty for failing to close. This comes less than 2 weeks after the settlement was announced on September 21st by California Attorney General Rob Bonta. The terms of the settlement include a $300 million a year production investment in California over the next 5 years.
7: Massive increases in domestic production, in jobs, in workers, in the economy, in California, in Los Angeles.
6: It also includes provisions for the company's news organizations to remain independent.
7: It must establish a news editorial independence board to support CBS News's and CNN's continued editorial independence.
6: Since this announcement, Bonta has been criticized for caving in the negotiations after Paramount head David Ellison threatened a nuclear option that would move the studio out of Hollywood. Bonta said he was not personally thrilled with the merger.
7: I don't think these two companies should merge.
6: Now, that doesn't matter. With the blessing of the judge, the takeover is expected to go through as early as next week. I'm entertainment reporter Kevin Carr.
0: 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The executive producer is Jeff McKay. I'm Richard Johnson, and this is America's Weekend News.
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14: Seems to be a perfect perfect addition to any nutritional program. It makes sense to me that preventing or reducing inflammation is a key component to our overall health.
15: ABC News, I'm Wayne Cabot. Using prayer as a ruse, the Fly Dubai co-pilot told the captain he wanted to pray, and so Captain Smit Machar said, out of respect, he turned away and then got an axe to the back of the head.
16: I pushed against everything. I gave everything that I had and just went for the door and opened the door, and thankfully people were waiting to pounce back.
15: The co-pilot, an Omani national, had been barred from flying on his country's airline because of concerns about extremist views. Dark now off Nantucket, where the Coast Guard searched all day for a missing medical flight from Bermuda with six people on board. The FBI in Mobile, Alabama, says it's arrested three people for allegedly making threatening comments directed at President Trump on Friday, the same day the president held a rally there. There's no word who these people are, what threatening comments may have been made. The three have not been publicly charged. This is ABC News.
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18: The legal battle between federal and state government continues in the state of Washington. A federal judge has ruled that Roger Rogoff was terminated unlawfully from his position as U.S. attorney in Western Washington in July. After a state court appointed Rogoff to the position, the Trump administration terminated him less than 1 hour later. Seattle prosecutors have confirmed that more than 100 drug-related felonies have been filed this summer, and most of those took place in King County. Although quite a few arrests and convictions have been made, the prosecutor's office says that more work needs to be done. Amazon founder Jeff Bezos has announced an expansion for the Bezos Academy in Glendale, Arizona. Bezos announced the expansion this week and says that the preschool in Montessori is designed to help low-income families that are struggling to meet the cost of childcare. It has been a project for Bezos since 2020. 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
18: Clear skies are on tap for this evening and into the early morning hours on Sunday, but clouds are expected to move back across the Sound through the weekend. A slight chance for some rain showers on Sunday. High temperatures will stay right around 70 degrees.
6: Passed away this week. I'm entertainment reporter Kevin Carr. All ahead on America's Weekend News. This is America's Weekend News. President Trump held a news conference at the White House to announce an agreement to build a $15 billion steel plant in Iowa. News Nation's Joe Khalil reports it's not a coincidence the announcement comes a month ahead of the midterm elections. In a state that Trump won by double digits 2 years ago, the races for Iowa's governor and a Senate seat are very close.
3: By all accounts, this was a major announcement. One of the largest steel factories, President Trump says, in the country that will be built in Iowa and operational in just a couple of years.
4: Today, we're thrilled to announce that Mesabi Metallics will be building the largest steel plant in American history in the great state of Iowa. It's the largest plant, one of the largest plants in the world, but it's the largest plant in America by far.
3: So big picture, this is part of President Trump's strategy to try to bring manufacturing and jobs back to the United States.
4: Once completed, Mesabi Metallics new steel plant will produce 10 million tons of steel per year using iron ore from the company's Minnesota mine.
3: But it is impossible to ignore here the political implications for the midterms. Iowa is now, by all accounts, a toss-up state. You've got a governor's race that is incredibly competitive. You got a Senate race that's really competitive. You see there where President Trump is going to be heading over the next couple of weeks. Some places very friendly for him and Republicans, Oklahoma, Alabama. But then you've got Ohio, Alaska, Texas, to a smaller extent, Florida. Iowa is right up there. And again, these are states where just 6 months ago, maybe even 3 months ago, it did not look like Republicans were at risk of losing statewide races. But now that is not something you can say in Iowa. When you look at the polling in the Senate race, in the governor's race, several House races, Democrats are all within grasping distance. In fact, in some polls, you've got the Democrat ahead. President Trump has also said this is a national security issue as well. He says that moving forward, if you know you want to have your industrial base in the United States, not have to rely on allies or partners for military equipment, that this is an important step in that direction.
6: That's News Nation's Joe Khalil. In just a few weeks, California voters will choose between Democrat Javier Becerra and Republican Steve Hilton to be the state's new governor. Both men squared off in a CNN debate Wednesday night. John Stolness has the recap.
23: Becerra entered the debate leading every poll by a comfortable margin, with Hilton playing catch-up. One of the issues Hilton focused on, affordable housing, a major problem for young people dreaming of owning a home in California.
24: The average new home in California is subject to $200,000 in government fees and regulations. I'm announcing tonight that I will cap that at $50,000.
23: Becerra agreed housing costs too much, but pointed the finger at ultra-rich investors.

0: California state laws.
1: Hilton pushed back, accusing Becerra of bungling the release of immigrant children from Health and Human Services housing centers to adults without monitoring or verification when he served as HHS secretary under President Biden.
0: I cannot believe that you haven't apologized, that you have any kind of sense of shame or responsibility for what you did to those children, and you stand here lecturing people about immigration.
1: Becerra's camp strongly refutes Hilton's assertions. The two candidates also sparred over the influence of artificial intelligence CEOs on California policy.
0: How much money have you taken from OpenAI and Anthropic?
2: The reason you could trust me, Steve, is
0: how much money have you taken from OpenAI and Anthropic?
2: You want to answer? The answer is the reason you could trust me is because I have sued Meta.
1: Hilton and Becerra also argued over taxes, with Hilton pushing an across-the-board tax cut that he claims will help low-income Californians, while Becerra argues the ultra-wealthy will benefit more. I'm John Stolness.
3: It may have passed the House by a near unanimous vote, but a bipartisan Senate revolt has for now sunk the bill to regulate data centers. The Senate vote was 57-43, but it needed 60 votes to end debate. The Senate's now in recess until after the midterm elections. News Nation's Gabrielle Caracciolo reports Senate opponents, including New Mexico's Martin Heinrich, condemned the bill's language that said stopping data centers from passing power costs onto nearby residents would not be mandatory, but merely a suggestion.
4: I wanted to talk a little bit today about a bill that I helped kill on the floor of the U.S. Senate. It's ostensibly a bill to protect ratepayers, customers is what I would call them, from the costs of new data centers. But actually, it was kind of what Congress does best, is send a message with no teeth whatsoever. Nothing mandatory. Send a sternly worded letter to the hyperscalers and say, please don't raise people's electric rates. That's not the right approach.
5: This data center bill is one of the last things the Senate's Republican majority hoping to get done before the midterms.
6: It ought to be something that should be a no-brainer here on the floor of the Senate.
5: After passing the House 417-3, the Ratepayer Protection Act requires states to consider, but not mandate, implementing standards to ensure data centers pay for all electric costs related to their facility. The goal is to prevent those costs from being passed on to other consumers. Senate Democrats argue it doesn't go far enough.
7: We don't vote for frauds. It's voluntary. Not a single company has to comply with it.
5: The bill also happens to be sponsored by Ohio Senator John Husted, who is at risk of losing his seat in a competitive race with former Senator Sherrod Brown.
7: Senate Republicans are trying to secure an ineffectual participation trophy before they skip town.
8: I'm not looking for a win for me. I'm looking for a win for the American people.
5: I'm Gabrielle Caracciolo, News Nation, Washington.
3: President Trump's AI summit, a nor'easter causes heavy beach and shore damage, and the Fed renovation report does not sit well with President Trump. America's Weekend News is coming right back.
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11: According to a new report from Discovery Education, 92% of students say that engaging lessons make school more fun. And more than 90% of educators said engagement is critical for student achievement. Student engagement is essential for learning, but gaps remain about how to achieve, measure, and sustain students' interest

0: in the classroom. Although 63% of students agreed that students are highly engaged in school, only 45% of teachers and 51% of principals surveyed agreed with the same statement. Educators disagreed on the top indicators of engagement. 72% of teachers said asking thoughtful questions was the strongest indicator of student engagement, while 54% of superintendents rate performing well on assessments as a top engagement indicator. Also, two-thirds of students said they believe that AI could help them learn faster, yet fewer than half of teachers report using AI themselves to complete tasks. 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
6: Partly cloudy skies for the rest of the afternoon, but we should see some periods of blue skies and sunshine. Clouds will move back into the area on Sunday with a slight chance for some isolated showers. High temperatures will stay right around 70 degrees for the next couple of days.

0: Welcome back to America's Weekend News. The president hosted an AI summit at the White House to discuss the rapidly advancing technology with tech leaders. He also announced a set of standards that calls upon AI companies to police themselves. News Nation's Kelly Meyer has details.
1: All of these leaders, from the president to House Speaker Mike Johnson to those tech leaders there, they're all trying to get on the same page on the future of AI for Americans. Those tech leaders and some researchers have been calling in the last few weeks, really sounding the alarm on this technology, calling for guardrails, calling for the technology to slow down and see what they could put in place to protect Americans. Then you have House Speaker Mike Johnson, who's there working with Congress to see if they need to work on some legislation to both protect Americans, but also make sure they stay ahead of China in this race.
2: We can do innovation. We can keep America's edge over our competitors if we do that in a safe way. And everyone here will have their hands on the wheel to ensure that happens. That's from the President of the United States, the leadership in Congress, and from the industry leader standing behind me.
1: President Trump, who is really full steam ahead on this, he calls the technology very powerful. He says it will be put to good use, and they will make sure that there is no bad use.
3: I will never stifle the growth of technology that will be bigger than the Industrial Revolution. This is why the SI superintelligence is, they're saying, bigger than the Industrial Revolution, far bigger than the internet, not even close.
1: It's certainly important for many Americans, especially those who have expressed concern over AI and the rapidly developing technology, as well as those Americans that are concerned about the data centers that are in their backyards.
3: There's a belief that there should be tremendous self-regulation. And we automatically have regulation with the Department of Justice, the FBI, all of that. But the self-regulation is very important. There's something else that was discussed, and that's local communities. This is a group that loves local communities. They love our country. And they're going to work with local communities for the data centers in particular. And they're going to work to make the community happy.
1: And the president noting there that those are making communities very rich and that data centers will make communities very happy, he says.
0: News Nation's Kelly Meyer. From North Carolina to Maine, the East Coast has been inundated by a powerful nor'easter churning in the Atlantic. Delaware, New Jersey, New York's Long Island, and Massachusetts have all borne the brunt of the flooding, high tides, and beach erosion. Coastal towns in New Jersey report flooding the worst they've seen since 2012's Superstorm Sandy. Correspondent Julie Walker reports one death in New York's been attributed to the storm, and it's uncovered a 19th century shipwreck on a beach in Nantucket.
4: A powerful nor'easter continues lashing the eastern seaboard from New Jersey into southern New England, causing coastal flooding, leaving hundreds of thousands of customers without power and at least one death when a tree fell on a worker in Brooklyn, New York.
5: We had a full moon, high tide, some bad winds, nor'easter. And so we had a lot of water around the perimeter of the building. A lot came in today. And I came inside and found the water sopping wet. And Plan B called everyone. Everyone brought some equipment to help dry out the space and shop vacs and things. So we have a great team. Everybody's here.
4: National Weather Service lead meteorologist Bob Orovec.
6: The most impactful parts of the storm are likely going to be the high winds and the tidal flooding. Well, the storm will be very slow moving, so eventually it does move off to the northeast. So before that happens, a lot of high winds, a lot of high tides.
4: The storm is expected to linger.
7: We are seeing waves right now on the ocean side, probably 10 to 12 feet. We have about 1,400 residents here in town. We've advised people, if they're in low-lying areas, to evacuate. If not, do all they can to protect their homes.
4: Orovec says while this nor'easter came a little earlier in the season than we've seen in the past, it's not unusual.
6: It probably will be pretty stormy along the East Coast this year with respect to the El Nino conditions that are occurring now and how that translates into wetter than average precipitation along the East Coast. But that doesn't necessarily mean we're going to have a bunch of nor'easters.
4: He says we may just have a wetter than average pattern. I'm Julie Walker.
0: A federal watchdog report found that no crimes were committed in the renovation of the Federal Reserve by then Fed Chair Jerome Powell, but it did say the renovation project was mismanaged. Correspondent Lisa Dwyer reports President Trump, who disagrees with the findings, is now considering a federal lawsuit against Powell.
8: The Federal Reserve's internal watchdog says that the central bank broadly mismanaged an expansive building renovation project but did not find any criminal violations. The Fed's inspector general says a variety of missteps by its board of governors inflated the cost of the $2.4 billion renovation, saying that the board did not secure a comprehensive cost estimate at the beginning of the project, nor did it nail down a maximum overall cost, a step that could have forced the building contractor to absorb the impact of inflation. The inspector general also says a design change in 2023 also caused a significant delay. I'm Lisa Dwyer.
0: Remembering Principal Belding and the award-winning Fat Bear, next on America's Weekend News.
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0: Welcome back to America's Weekend News. The beloved principal of Bayside High has passed away. America's Morning News entertainment reporter Kevin Carr looks back at the career of actor Dennis Haskins.
1: One of the best-known school principals on television has passed away. Chattanooga native Dennis Haskins, best known for playing Principal Belding on Saved by the Bell, died on Sunday at the age of 75. He had been privately battling Parkinson's disease for the past several years, though no official cause of death has been announced. Haskins originated the role of Mr. Belding on the Disney Channel series Good Morning, Miss Bliss in 1988.
2: Attention, everyone. I am pleased to announce that our Miss Bliss has been chosen as a finalist for School Days Magazine's Teacher of the Year Award.
1: In 1989, the series was retooled as Saved by the Bell for Saturday mornings on NBC. School, teacher, and location were changed, Mr. Belding came along with some of the students, becoming a beloved character and leaning into his iconic catchphrase.
2: Hey, what is going on here?
1: Haskins reprised the role in two TV movies as well as guest starring on Saved by the Bell the college years. He even made an appearance on the Saved by the Bell reunion staged by Jimmy Fallon on The Tonight Show in 2015.
3: Attention students, this is your principal and DJ, Richie the Big Bopper Belding.
1: Throughout his career, Haskins appeared in a variety of shows, including The Dukes of Hazzard, The West Wing, Mad Men, New Girl, and Hot in Cleveland. I'm entertainment reporter Kevin Carr for America's Morning News.
0: He was just another bear. Bear 89 in Alaska's Katmai National Park and Preserve. Now he has a name, backpack, and a title. This year's Fat Bear Week champion, correspondent Ben Thomas reports.
4: This one's much bigger than anyone walking through the woods of Alaska's Katmai National Park and Preserve would want to encounter, but
5: it's not necessarily about body mass alone.
4: Mike Fitz at Explore.org.
5: Consider the bear's stories.
4: Explaining the ethos of Fat Bear Week, in which voters choose among the 2,200 brown bears at Katmai. They feed on the salmon run on the Brooks River ahead of winter.
5: They don't eat during hibernation, so they're eating about a year's worth of food in about 6 months.
4: This year's winner, Backpack, the son of a former champion named for his habit of climbing onto his mother's back as a cub when they swam the river together.
5: We can use the Bristol Bay sockeye salmon runs and their abundance as a baseline to help us work towards and protecting and restoring salmon runs elsewhere in North America.
4: I'm Ben Thomas.
0: 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The executive producer is Jeff McKay. I'm Richard Johnson, and this is America's Weekend News.
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0: From ABC News, I'm Wayne Cabot.
9: We must do everything we can to prevent what happened to Jane Doe and everyone before her and anyone after her from ever happening again.
10: Cornell University President Michael Kotlikoff today in a video to the school community.
9: There are real legal and privacy limits on what we can say. But we will make a greater effort to explain what we can, to provide context about the actions Cornell has taken, and to be more transparent.
10: He says the victim's rape allegations raise troubling issues about sexual assault, dehumanization, and aspects of party culture, alcohol, and drug use. With Krista Pike hooked up to tubes tonight, the man who oversaw her prison is leaving.
11: Days after convicted murderer Krista Pike was hospitalized, Department of Correction Commissioner Frank Strada offering his resignation and will step down this month, according to Governor Bill Lee. All executions in Tennessee are paused to allow for an independent review of what happened Wednesday night. Witnesses, including reporters, say Pike was alive after being administered two lethal doses of the sedative pentobarbital. In a statement, Strada says he continues to believe the department carried out its responsibilities in accordance with the established protocol. Andrew Dimbert, ABC News, New York.
10: The FBI in Alabama has arrested three people they say threatened President Trump with comments, directing the comments at the president the same day he held a rally in Mobile, Alabama, Friday. The captain of the Fly Dubai plane says his co-pilot used religion as a ruse, telling him he wanted to pray, and so the captain looked away out of respect and got whacked in the back of the head with an axe multiple times. That co-pilot, an Omani national, had been barred from flying on his country's airlines, we understand, because of concerns about extremist views. How he was allowed to fly for Dubai is unclear. You're listening to ABC News.
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12: I'm E.S. Henry for Northwest News Radio. A federal judge has reinstated Roger Rogoff as U.S. Attorney for Western Washington despite his termination after 1 hour of his appointment. President Trump had terminated Rogoff as U.S. Attorney and had announced Pete Serrano as his appointment to that position. The federal ruling this week says that Rogoff was fired unlawfully and that Trump did not have legal authority to remove Rogoff from his appointment. Como's Joel Moreno with that report.
13: Roger Rogoff's story is about more than one man's fight to get back his job. A Seattle University law professor says it has national implications.
14: And this particular case involving Mr. Rogoff is part of a broader tug and war that is actively underway.
12: The Trump administration intends to appeal the judge's decision. Seattle prosecutors have confirmed that more than 100 drug-related felonies have been filed this summer, and most of those took place in King County. Como's Tyler Cunnington with the details.
15: The King County Prosecuting Attorney's Office says they filed 106 felony drug dealing charges between January and July of this year, with Seattle streets and neighborhoods accounting for 63% of those cases. At the top of the list was Belltown with 18 cases.
12: 15 drug-related cases have also been filed in downtown Seattle, which has improved over this last year. Challenges still exist at 12th and Jackson and in Little Saigon in the Chinatown International District. Amazon founder Jeff Bezos has announced an expansion for the Bezos Academy in Glendale, Arizona. The tuition-free academy is eligible for families earning up to $132,000 per year, and it has been a project for Bezos since 2020. Bezos opened the first nonprofit academy in Des Moines, Washington, and also has Washington locations in Renton, SeaTac, Lacey, Tacoma, and Federal Way. For Northwest News Radio, I'm E.S. Henry.
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12: Morning fog will break up throughout the day, leaving us with partly cloudy skies for the afternoon. Clear skies overnight, but more clouds are expected by Sunday morning. A 20% chance for some light showers with highs near 70 degrees for the rest of the weekend.
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23: 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So after my dad and my mom passed away, I was $500,000 in debt. That's what I call financial grief. You're grieving someone you love while also trying to figure out how to pay the bills, keep your own life from falling apart. The loss is emotional. The pressure is financial. And somehow you're supposed to manage both. So there I am, $500,000 in debt. That is a hard number for me to say out loud, but I'm saying it because somebody listening needs to know that being in debt doesn't mean you failed and you don't have to stay silent about it. So in my situation, we did use life insurance as one tool in our plan to get out of debt. And that was my experience. And it took a plan. It took follow through. So life insurance isn't a universal debt solution and not everyone qualifies for coverage or that type of strategy. But I will tell you that today that debt is paid off. I am now the proud homeowner of a beautiful house in South Seattle. I have a healthy credit score. I can sleep at night. And because of that, I want to share with you what I've learned. And then I also brought in an expert to discuss. So today I want to broaden the conversation. What other options are there? And where do you start? My guest is Nancy Spiro. And Nancy, tell us your title.
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23: Fantastic. And she's helped Washington homeowners for more than two decades. Her approach is personal, working one-on-one with people, understanding their situation, and helping them navigate their options. She's also a fellow West Seattleite. So welcome, Nancy. I'm so glad you're here.
24: Thank you so much, Mickey. I'm so glad to be here. I'm really looking forward to our conversation today.
23: Yes, me too. So a quick reminder, this show is for education. It's not individualized financial, mortgage, tax, or legal advice. Loan availability and terms depend on the borrower and the lender. We're going to discuss scenarios and possibilities. But if you want to know what a situation would look like for you personally, please reach out to Nancy Spiro personally. Okay. So Nancy, somebody can have a beautiful home. They can have a great career and they can look like they're doing just fine on the outside. But privately, they're afraid to open their credit card statement. What are you hearing from people when they finally reach you and say, this is what's going on?
24: Well, I think we all know right now that everything costs more, from food to gas to just living. You walk in the grocery store, you know, it's
23: ketchup.
24: Unbelievable.
23: $10 for ketchup.
24: Right.
23: I'm like, are you kidding me? This is ketchup.
24: Exactly.
23: Right? And my kids want ketchup.
24: And so it's just affordability. And people, their paychecks aren't going as far as they used to. Mm-hmm. People are still have jobs, and that's a good thing. But their paychecks, like I said, aren't going as far as they once were. And so they're utilizing credit cards and really stretching them. It's different seasons, whether you're, you know, fresh out of college, maybe you're newly married, having kids, putting kids through college, or being empty nesters. There's challenges financially for all of those people really seeing it.
23: So, you know, when I was going through it, the numbers were hard because I got hit with debt from when my parents passed away because I was a dutiful daughter. I co-signed some debt. Oh. And then when they died, the debt rolled up, you know, but I had to figure it out. I had to get out of that debt. So I just want anyone to know that I know what it feels like to be in that situation. So what would you say to the person thinking, man, I'm just too embarrassed to ask for help?
24: I'm so glad you asked that. And I tell my clients, I'm like a doctor. I've been doing this so long. I've seen it all. Nothing's going to shock me. Mm-hmm. Your credit score, the amount of debt you have, how you're spending. There is no judgment and no shame.
23: And I got to be honest with you, when we were looking at a second, you know, we want to buy another home in the next couple of years. And I'm like, I don't want Nancy pulling, you know, looking under the hood to see what's there. Right. Like, but it was, you were like, hey, it's no big deal. Let's, you know, these are your options right now. And this is what we can do. And then, you know, when I saw you, I was like, oh, I don't feel shame.
24: Right. Well, there's so much shame tied around money. Mm-hmm. And just throughout generational, you know, how people have handled their finances. And there doesn't need to be shame. There's no judgment. I mean, I was once a 20-year-old who, you know, blew off medical collections. So I get it.
23: And right.
24: I'm a loan officer now for 23 years and helping people, you know, achieve their dreams mm-hmm. and, you know, get out of situations that maybe they didn't expect to get into.
23: Can someone come to you for an honest look at their situation, even if the answer turns out to be a new loan isn't the right move?
24: 100%. And I'm going to advise you on that. I don't want to just put you into a loan because that's what I do. I want to make sure it's right for you. And everybody's loan is different. Everybody's situation is different. And if it's not right now, and maybe it will be 6 months, maybe it will be 6 years, or maybe it's just not right for you. But yeah, 100%. You can just, let's take a look and see what we can do.
23: Okay, that's awesome. That's good news. So in your synopsis, you describe a mortgage as a potential financial tool. So let's make that plain. So the home may be an asset. The mortgage is a debt. And equity is the difference between the home's value and what you owe. So how do you figure out whether that equity can responsibly help someone?
24: So I like to say there's three pillars that hold up homeownership. Right? There's credit, there's income, and there's cash. And if you're already owning your home in that situation, it would be your equity. So let's say your home loan is $500,000 and your home is worth $800,000. You have $300,000 in equity. Does that mean you can just pull out $300,000? No, it does not. So
23: darn. Darn.
24: It could be that easy. It would be wonderful.
23: Right.
24: But you can access that depending on credit score, income, what your loan to value will be. There's different guidelines for those. And then you can utilize that equity in many different ways. And there's always, obviously, you have to qualify because it is a new loan that you'd be obtaining.
23: Okay. So before you recommend anything, what do you need to see and how do you separate a temporary setback like medical expenses or family loss from a household that's spending more than it brings in every month?
24: The first thing I do is I start with a comprehensive review, which starts with your credit report. And that's really the hurdle to get most people over, right? So let's take a look and then we look at that line by line. What are you utilizing that credit for? Is it because of emergency situations or is it, hey, I'm putting my, you know, car payment on that credit card every month and figuring out why are you using those cards in that way? And what can we do to facilitate? Is it liquidity issues? Do you need more cash? So really just doing a deep analyzing of it and then going from there and discussing it. It's not just a one-time conversation. It's many conversations.
23: Yeah, because if you don't understand what created the debt, we can end up right back where we started, right? So do you have that comprehensive review with your clients and say, hey, this is real. These are real numbers. We don't want you to come back here and have to be in this situation again, right? I mean,
24: absolutely. I mean, there's serial refinancers that we've had that, you know, have refinanced and consolidate their debt and they come back in it and, you know, a year later want to do it again. And so those are conversations of before we go forward and do this, what is really your objective?
23: Perfect. Perfect. When we come back, refinance, home equity loan, or HELOC. Nancy is going to explain the differences. And the question I want answered, are we actually getting out of debt or just moving it? This is Gomez Financial Live. Stay with us.
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16: 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Your weekend weather forecast is coming up next on Northwest News Radio.
1: Mark is 76, and shoulder pain was getting in the way of him playing baseball. You heard that right. Baseball.
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12: Clear skies are on tap for this evening and into the early morning hours on Sunday, but clouds are expected to move back across the Sound through the weekend. A slight chance for some rain showers on Sunday. High temperatures will stay right around 70 degrees.
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23: 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So Nancy, walk us through three options. So a cash out refinance, a fixed rate second, or a HELOC. So what happens to the existing mortgage, and how does someone receive the money, and which payments can change what?
24: Okay.
23: I don't know any of this, so you're the expert here. Help, right?
24: That's great. That's great. At least you're not using ChatGPT to figure it out.
23: Right? So, oh, my gosh.
24: So three options where you could utilize the equity in your home. The first is, as you mentioned, a cash-out refinance. So that's taking your existing mortgage and you're refinancing it with pulling additional money out. And then you're going to be subjected to today's current rates. So depending on what your interest rate is on that fixed mortgage already, we need to look and see, is it wise to take that larger amount of debt, even though you're pulling the cash out, and refinance it into a brand new loan? Also, how long have you been paying on that loan? If you've been paying for 10 years and you refinance it into a new 30-year, is that really what your objective if you want to pay that off? So that's one that we can look at. A second one is a fixed rate second mortgage. So you do not touch your first mortgage. Everybody who has your 2 and 3% mortgages, don't worry. You can just keep those right where you want them.
23: Well, that's good news, right?
24: But you can still use the equity in your home. And you can put that into a second mortgage, follows right behind your first. And it's fixed. So just you're paying principal, you're paying interest. And then you can use that money from that second loan. And we'll talk about a multitude of ways, either paying off debt, investment purposes, things like that.
23: No, I think that's great. So I want to go back. I want you to say it again because I want the listener to understand, because I actually heard someone say, I'm scared to refinance or to get a fixed rate second because my mortgage, our mortgage is literally 1%.
24: Right.
23: And I'm like, what? And so, you know, I want the people who are listening to understand what you said. So they can, if I heard you correctly, you're not going to lose the 1% interest on your mortgage. This is something completely different. It's a fixed rate second. Can you explain that again?
24: Certainly. So we do not touch your first mortgage. That is left by itself. The payments don't change. The interest rate doesn't change. That sits as it is. And the next two options, the fixed rate second and the home equity line of credit, those are separate loans. Those are go behind that first mortgage. So yeah, you can keep your 1%, 2%, 3%, whatever you have. Good for you. That's great. If you took advantage of those rates when they were there that one time, the anomaly, because it's never happening again.
23: Right.
24: That's super. But let's look at what we can do with these other options. So the other option is a home equity line of credit. And I think the simplest way to explain that is imagine a credit card on the equity in your house, which might seem a little odd when we're talking about consumer debt and consolidating it, but it is a revolving credit line. And there's lots of different aspects to it. Again, you can reach out to me to really dig in and get all the details on these. But that is just, again, a second loan, separate from your first. And it's an equity line.
23: So if I'm listening and I want to call Nancy, what do I do?
24: Hey, pick up the phone and call me 206-261-5381. Or you can reach me, just, you know, look me up on my website, nancyspiro@movement.com.
23: Okay. And your number again is
24: 206-261-5381.
23: All right. Fantastic. And so HELOC is just like picture a credit card, but instead it's on your home. And so once you pay it off, you can charge it up again.
24: Correct.
23: Is that correct?
24: Yes. There's different terms. Some have 3-year draw periods. Some have 5. Some have 10-year where you can use the equity in your home, draw upon it, pay it back. Draw upon it, pay it back. In those draw periods, typically the payment is interest only, minimum due, just like your credit cards. But that interest rate is going to be variable because it's going to be based on the prime rate. So there's some caveats to that. So the difference, if you say, hey, I don't want a variable rate, let's look at the fixed rate option for you. Then you know what your payment is every single month and it doesn't change, just like your first mortgage.
23: Nancy, this is so good. I'm so glad you're my guest today. I love this. All right. So if I already have a mortgage with a low rate, why would I hesitate before replacing the whole thing just to pay off credit cards?
24: Well, I've got some awesome, cool, I say it's Nancy knowledge, but I've got some really good calculators to see if the blended rate, like refinancing that first mortgage, makes sense. And let's just be serious right now. When people have those low interest rates, we know interest rates are higher than anybody would like right now, and it might not make sense. That's why these other options are becoming just more popular, and because people are acquiring so much consumer debt right now. It's we just got to look for some other options.
23: Yeah. Well, you offered to bring a specific example.
24: Mm-hmm.
23: Let's walk through one with no identifying details. So what did the household owe? What were the payments? And what options did you compare?
24: Okay. So stay with me. I'm a little bit of a numbers nerd here, so we're going to go through it. But I think it's really important just to have an example.
23: Mm-hmm.
24: This is actually for a client that I closed last month. And again, everyone's situation is going to be different. So this client came to me. They're a veteran. They have a 2.5 fixed rate, you know, first mortgage. But they had about $110,000 in credit card debt.
23: Ooh.
24: Yeah. And those payments were about $2,600 a month. And this person was saying, you know, I'm getting ready to retire. I want to retire in 5 years and I don't want to have all that debt. So when I say $2,600 a month, that's their interest only minimum amount of payment.
23: Wow.
24: Yeah. So they were making more. They were paying $3,000 a month. And I said, okay, well, let's look at the options. And so we looked at the home equity line of credit, HELOC, and he was not comfortable with the variable rate. And I said, okay, that's great. Let's look at the fixed rate option. So we went ahead and keep in mind these credit cards, interest rates on those were ranging between 17 and 23%.
23: Whoa.
24: Just 17 to 23%. So when you say, hey, you know, if we could fix this in at 8%, the difference you save every month is astronomical. So we were able to go ahead and take that debt, refinance it into a 30-year mortgage. Stay with me, right? Because he wants to retire in 5 years.
23: Right.
24: We lowered that payment from $2,600 to $900.
23: Are you kidding me?
24: No. It's real. It's real, real, real case. Real life stuff right here. Saving him $1,700 a month.
23: Wow.
24: And I said, hey, client, let's think out of the box here. You want to pay that off in 5 years. All right. You make that payment and then you're already paying $3,000 a month. Go ahead and just pay that amount to this second mortgage that you have now. And we figured out he had to pay like $3,200. He was going to pay that $110,000 off in 4.5 years.
23: That's amazing.
24: And you never would have done it with the credit cards because the interest is compounding.
23: Right.
24: And those balances are going up. So you're basically treading water. So I love that I get to do that. I love that I get to help somebody make that dream come true and just be serious and say, hey, if you are disciplined and you do this, you're going to achieve your goal.
23: Yeah,
24: very happy client.
23: Wow, that's amazing. That's a really good example.
24: Mm-hmm.
23: What, and I know that we're about to go to break here shortly, but I have to ask, what if a client comes to you and says, man, I think I might be on the verge of bankruptcy because this is getting harder and harder to pay off my credit cards, to pay off the debt. You know, is that a case that you might be able to help too? I mean, I know you can't say yes off the bat, but has someone ever come to you with, I'm nearing bankruptcy if I don't get this under control or taken care of, but I think I might have equity in my home?
24: Mm-hmm. Yeah, definitely. And I think it's also you don't know what you don't know, right? I have people coming in and telling me what they think they need to do. And I say, hey, let's take a different approach to this and let's look at this. What you think bankruptcy might be to you might not be. It's just like people come to me and they said, I can never get a loan. I have a horrible credit. And we pull their credit report and then they have an 800 score. So
23: oh my goodness.
24: It's again, let's have a conversation and see really where you're at.
23: So this is a question I don't want to skip. So if I move credit card debt into a loan secured by my house, what new risk am I taking?
24: Well, it's a loan, right? 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So you are signing, you know, deeds of trust. You are signing a note to repay, and you have to make sure you do that. Don't make your payments, then house goes bye-bye.
23: Bye-bye home. So a lower payment can create breathing room, but we need to understand the costs, the timeline, and what's at stake. 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
0: ABC News, I'm Wayne Cabot.
6: What happened to Jane Doe in 2024 is deeply disturbing and will weigh heavily on our community for years to come.
0: The Cornell community there, a video from the university president, Michael Kotlikoff, saying the rape allegations raise troubling issues about sexual assault, dehumanization, and aspects of party culture. Tennessee Correction Commissioner Frank Stratta offering his resignation after the death row debacle, witnesses, including reporters, saying Krista Pike was alive after being administered two lethal doses of the sedative pentobarbital. She's alive now, hooked up on tubes. The FBI in Alabama has arrested three people accused of threatening comments directed at President Trump on Friday as the president held a rally in Mobile. The captain of the Fly Dubai plane says his co-pilot used religion as a ruse, telling him he wanted to pray, and the captain looked away and got whacked in the back of the head. This is ABC.
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12: Seattle voters are holding rallies this weekend to publicize multiple initiatives facing Washington voters in November's elections. Let's Go Washington is holding a rally in Vancouver on Saturday to promote Initiative 638, which is designed to protect girls' sports in Washington schools. Demonstrations are also being held regarding the proposed millionaire's tax and Initiative 645, which is designed to repeal the proposed income tax. Seattle Police Department has released the body cam footage of an arrest 2 weeks ago involving a homeless woman who bit her victim. The attack took place near the Arctic Hotel in mid-September, and police arrested Camelia Chadley for that assault. A high-speed chase on I-5 last night has Washington State Patrol looking for a suspect. The chase took place near Lakewood last night, and officials say that speeds exceeded 150 miles per hour. Officials have not released information about the vehicle or why the chase took place in the first place.
16: Don't go anywhere. Your weekend weather forecast is coming up next on Northwest News Radio.
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15: Revive I-5 work on the Ship Canal Bridge will still be happening.
17: Do we really need to shut down half the northbound freeway?
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19: That means you've only got two lanes across the Ship Canal Bridge.
17: It's long overdue work on one of the busiest bridges in the region.
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12: Partly cloudy skies for the rest of the afternoon, but we should see some periods of blue skies and sunshine. Clouds will move back into the area on Sunday with a slight chance for some isolated showers. High temperatures will stay right around 70 degrees for the next couple of days.
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23: Tonight we're talking about debt and how you can get rid of it, or one of the tools. My guest is Nancy Spiro with Movement Mortgage. So let's talk about, you know, a situation where a homeowner has equity, wants to consolidate, and you say, I don't think this would be a good idea. What are some of the warning signs for that? Why would you say that?
24: Well, we, again, have that conversation. Let's look at things. One, if they have credit issues, maybe not paying their credit cards, having lates has impacted their credit. And we need to take a look at that and build those credit scores up. Mm-hmm. So what would be a plan for that before we jump into a new loan to make sure you're getting, you know, the best rate and the best payment and taking advantage of it? Another, maybe, hey, this isn't the right time, would be job uncertainty. We have, you know, our markets around here. How secure are you in that job? Are you going to be able to make this new payment? Because shifting that credit debt, that consumer debt, to a home loan does, you know, put another lien on your house. So we want to make sure that you're certain with that. I mean, there's life circumstances too. You know, will you be staying in the area? Will you be, you know, do you have ailing parents? What might take you away from here? Is this wise to add that onto your total debt? And again, maybe the rate's just going to be too high and it's not going to make sense. Or there's other ways that you can look at attacking that debt. So again, I'm not going to put you in a loan just to do a loan. Right. I want to make sure it's the right situation for you.
23: Right, for sure. And tell me if I'm wrong, but I can remember a time like back in the early 2000s. Like, I know our rates are high right now, but they're not the highest they've ever been.
24: Mm-mm.
23: Because I do remember my next door neighbor saying, oh my gosh, I'm refinancing my home. I'm now at 7%. Like, well, geez, what were you before? She was like, I was at 14%.
24: Yes, or actually 7% historically is not crazy high if you look at interest rates as long as they've been tracked.
23: So why are we saying that interest rates are so high right now?
24: Well, I think we went from 2% and 3%, which again was an anomaly, right?
23: So let's talk about that. So 2% and 3% just wasn't going to be sustainable for our economy.
24: Correct. That's 100% correct. And we're seeing some of the repercussions of that now, not to get into anything political, but looking at just where we were at. We were in a pandemic, and it was really interesting that the refinance market during that time, the financial sector that we were, was pretty much propping up the U.S. economy. which is crazy during the pandemic.
23: Correct. Yeah.
24: Because everybody in the world could refinance to a lower rate.
23: Mm-hmm.
24: Getting into a home right now, I know a lot of people say they want to wait. Let's wait till the rates come down. Well, they've been saying that for 2 years.
23: Right. The rates aren't coming down, at least not to 2 or 3% again.
24: No, that's correct.
23: Yeah. And you know, I mean, you, I know you, you watched the, you know,

0: Right.
1: But I think if we saw that interest rates come back down, one, just in the housing market, the inflationary values, the 17 offers on a house because everybody can get a lower rate and get mm-hmm. a loan, it would just be dangerous for property values and for buyers, and it just wouldn't be sustainable. Would rates come, you know, in the fives be great? Sure. Yeah. And we might see that again. There's a lot of things affecting that in our global climate right now.
0: Mm-hmm.
1: That, you know, oil's over $100 a barrel. Like we said, we got to look at inflation costs. We have
0: diesel's
1: to look at
0: $7 a gallon, right?
1: Yeah.
0: Like it's crazy right now. Yeah.
1: And, you know, you're looking at inflation reports. You're looking at housing starts. You look at the unemployment rate. All of those factors go in to forming interest rates, which are based on the bond market. And what's that doing right now, too? So, again, I don't have a crystal ball, and there's people that are way smarter about mm-hmm. this stuff than me, but I listen to what they say.
0: Yeah. Yeah. No, I always love it when you walk into the meetings that we have together weekly, and you're like, well, rates are going up. I'm like, oh, man. But everyone, your credit card interest rate's going up, right?
1: Right.
0: I remember that a couple of weeks ago when you walked in and said the rates are going up. Yeah.
1: Well, yeah, the Federal Reserve, when you hear, oh, they're hiking rates, that's on short-term debt. So mm-hmm. that's not on your mortgage interest rate.
0: Mm-hmm.
1: That's on debt that banks lend each other. So that's your HELOCs, that's your credit cards, that's your car loans, things like that. That's going to impact that. Mortgage rates tend to follow. And mm-hmm. sometimes the markets already have those rate hikes priced in, which mm-hmm. we did. So that's something I always have to clear up, because everybody's like, oh, you know, they just raised mortgage rates 0.25%. No, they didn't. They raised the prime rate, the short-term interest rate that banks lend each other.
0: I am so glad you know this, because I'm like, I'm clueless. I mean, I am a financial professional, but I don't know anything about mortgages and anything about those interest rates or anything like that. So I'm glad that I can always lean on you for Nancy knowledge.
1: Well, I think that's why it's great to have a team, right?
0: Mm-hmm.
1: I'm not a tax professional. I'm not a financial advisor. My specialty is knowing mortgages ins and outs.
0: Mm-hmm.
1: And yeah, I've been doing it so long, I don't think I can do anything else.
0: Well, I love this. Well, listen, not everybody listening owns a home, Nancy. So some people have very little equity. Some won't qualify for a new loan. Where should they begin? Where should they look?
1: Right. Well, don't just throw your hands up and say forget it and not make your payments. I would first start with calling your creditors. Give them a call. See what they can do to help you. There's a lot of consumer credit counseling services out there
0: mm-hmm.
1: that can help you. Call me. I can send you. I have a list of counseling services that are offered just even through King County or, you know, Snohomish or Pierce County.
0: Mm-hmm.
1: So don't just ignore it, because it's not going to go away and your debt will follow you
0: mm-hmm.
1: Or your heirs or your
0: yeah.
1: your family.
0: Yeah.
1: So yeah, maybe establish a payment plan. I would be aware of debt consolidation companies that say, oh, you know, we'll do it and then we'll give you a new payment. Or they'll settle with your creditors for a lower payment, which mm-hmm. can then adversely affect your credit report. So,
0: mm-hmm.
1: Again,
0: yeah.
1: have some conversations, and know that there is help out there for you too.
0: Mm-hmm. I want you to say a part of that again. It was the part where you said, just don't stop paying your debt.
1: Right.
0: Please. Because right. repeat that for the listener who didn't catch that.
1: Yeah.
0: Say it for the person in the back.
1: Yeah. Don't just stop paying. Those credit cards, those payments, those installment loans are reported to the credit agencies every month. And once you start tumbling your credit or not making your payments, they will go to collections. And so you can do things before that. Again, just having a conversation and seeing how they might help.
0: So many of our listeners, some are women, some are men over 50, or educators thinking about retirement. If someone is 5 years from retiring, let's say like your veteran client, and considering a new loan that lasts 15 or 20 years, what has to be a part of that conversation?
1: Well, the reality of how long do you want to be paying on this loan? And so I knew with my client that we talked about earlier, he didn't want to be paying on it. He wants to travel. He wants to, you know, be free of this debt. So we looked at that. I have a client, she's 75 years old. She just bought her first house and she got a 30-year mortgage.
0: What?
1: Yeah. And we said, are you sure about this? And there's no discrimination. She said, yeah, this is what I want.

0: So it was her first home purchase at 75 years old.
1: Oh my goodness.
0: Right. So.
1: And you made that happen.
0: Yeah. Yeah.
1: That's incredible.
0: Well, and there's also something, and people, this is, something that scares people off, but there's something called a reverse mortgage. And, mm-hmm. We have specialists at Movement, especially right here, in King County, that can help you analyze that. So if you're over 62 years of age, maybe a reverse mortgage might be something.
1: I'm glad you brought that up, Nancy, because I don't know what a reverse mortgage is. And I'm sure there's some listeners out there that just went, what? Reverse mortgage? 65? All right. So when we come back, we're going to use Nancy knowledge. I'm going to ask Nancy, like, what a reverse mortgage is and if she can explain it to us. This is Gomez Financial Live. 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
7: Morning fog will break up throughout the day, leaving us with partly cloudy skies for the afternoon. Clear skies overnight, but more clouds are expected by Sunday morning. A 20% chance for some light showers with highs near 70 degrees for the rest of the weekend.
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0: 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Again, it's not for everybody, but it's another tool and something to look at for people who are over that age of 62.
8: I love how many tools you have in your toolbox, Nancy. Seriously. 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
0: Just connect with me. 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
8: Okay, you mentioned options that people can use if they're trying to get out of debt. So the HELOC, the fixed second, and then what was the other one?
0: Doing a cash out refinance.
8: Okay, let's talk about that really quickly. Let's say someone wants to buy a home and they don't think that they can, right? They can call you and do most people come to you and say, I don't think I can buy a home?
0: Yeah, I love that because they come and there's no way I can buy a home. And I just want to say, hey, let me show you this. And so we go through and a lot of times people say, well, I mean, I guess I'll try and get pre-approved. The pre-approval process typically with me and Movement takes about 24 hours. So I have people that didn't think they could buy a house that are then out shopping for a house and get into contract that weekend. So I've seen it happen. And I have tools in my tool belt. I have phenomenal realtors that I work with. And so just connecting them with the professionals for that.
8: I love that. So let's circle back to the debt now. Okay, so now I'm in a home. You got me in a home. I'm closing. And all of a sudden, I've been in this home for a year and now I've got debt. Can I still come to you and say, Nancy, can I get a HELOC? Can I get a fixed second or an equity?
0: Absolutely. I like to say I want to be your lender for life. It's not just a one-time transaction. I mean, I've been to people's weddings that I've helped with their home loans. But again, I do annual mortgage reviews. We want to check in always. So
8: wait, you do annual mortgage reviews?
0: Yeah.
8: My mortgage broker doesn't do annual mortgage reviews with me. Are you serious?
0: Well, it's important, right? Are you still achieving your goals? Maybe we look at refinancing into a lower term because you have put retirement ahead of schedule.
8: Mm-hmm.
0: There's situations change. Maybe, oops, we're having twins and we need to move. I mean, there's all kinds of different life circumstances that can change. The mortgage that you got isn't the one that you need today or tomorrow.
8: Wow. I love that you have those annual reviews with your clients.
0: Yes.
8: I haven't spoken to my mortgage broker in like 3 years. I'm serious.
0: Yeah. We want to reach out. And again, if we're not reaching out, if I'm not reaching out, somebody else is going to be doing that.
8: Yeah. No, that's really true. So people hear, don't wait, buy now. They also hear, wait for rates to fall. Neither person knows exactly what the market's going to do. How do you help the buyer decide based on their own finances? When is waiting the responsible choice?
0: It's going to be very situational, right? I don't have the crystal ball. I can't tell you what's going to happen. But I have clients that were, you know, we talked 2 years ago that said, we're going to wait for rates to come down, which they did not. And here in our Seattle area and, you know, just King County all over, we haven't seen values come down. So again, you're waiting for that rate. Meanwhile, that house now costs $50,000, $75,000 more.
8: Right.
0: So looking at that where people say, I'm going to wait, and some people, they might need to wait. You might need to build up some reserves. You don't want to be cash poor. You know, people say, you know, I can't qualify for that house payment. I can't qualify for that home loan. Well, how do you know what you qualify for? Do you know what goes into qualifying? And again, I like to ask my clients always, you know, I can't buy that $800,000 house. Okay, well, do you know how much the monthly payment would be on that? What do you want your monthly payment to be? So looking at those, you know, those questions and asking those questions and kind of probing and digging in and seeing, hey, is now the time for you? You know, maybe it's 6 months, maybe it's 2 years, who knows?
8: Yeah, no, I think that's great. I love that. I have clients say, oh, I'm not going to qualify for life insurance. I'm like, when did you become the underwriter?
0: Mm-hmm.
8: You know what I mean?
0: That's like taking, you know, here, I'm going to bring my car in. It needs a spark plug. I don't know what a spark plug is.
8: Right? So just take it and let the professionals do the work. All right, let's bring this back to debt. Nancy, you've been amazing. Nancy Spiro with Movement Mortgage. Now, let's say somebody's listened to this whole conversation you and I have had and thought, that's me. I need help. What should they gather before talking with you? And what does that first conversation involve?
0: Well, I always like to have that first conversation. I don't want to just send you a link and have you fill out an application. That is part of the process.
8: Mm-hmm.
0: But, you know, you're going to want to have income documentation, you know, bank statements, tax returns. It depends. It depends on are you self-employed? Are you an hourly employee? Are you salary? So what we do is we have that first conversation just to get to know each other. You know, you want to know me. You want to know who you're dealing with. If you care about who you're working with, I mean, I think that's really important. So we have that conversation, get to know each other, find out what our goals are. And then we dig into, I like to say, the nuts and the bolts. So fill out the application. I'll tell you what documentation we need. And then we look at everything and we send it to the underwriter. That isn't scary. It's local. It's here.
8: It's not scary for you.
0: I say I'm your cheerleader. So, okay. And again, remember, I'm your doctor. I've seen it all. I'm here to help. And so I will relay what we need to and make sure that we're conveying what your needs and wants are.
8: I love this. Nancy, you've been amazing. Thank you for coming in today and talking about debt. This has been Gomez Financial Live. 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
16: Hello, Ohio. Defending data centers in Ohio at a campaign rally, President Trump taking on a contentious issue, quieting those loud cheers. Trump telling the crowd, you just can't turn them off. They'll go to China. He said he's looking to ensure they'll benefit local communities. And he said, look, there's so much money to be made for Ohio. Trump campaigning for Senator John Husted in a state Democrats need to flip for a chance at retaking the Senate. That promise the president made if Republicans keep control of both houses of Congress, paying all adults $5,000, is being sweetened for seniors, with Trump now promising checks before the election. For people on Medicare, $90, a one-time payment. Jet fuel prices, the highest ever.
17: Airlines for America, that's the airline lobbying group association, they said that jet fuel prices aren't just the highest they've seen since the beginning of the conflict with Iran. They're the highest they've ever seen. Last month, they were $4.37 a gallon.
16: ABC News transportation reporter Clara McMichael. As a result, we're seeing the highest holiday airfares we've seen in 10 years. Thanksgiving, ticket prices look to be 30% over last year. The Fly Dubai pilot who fended off an attack by his co-pilot answered a call at his hospital bed today from Israel's Prime Minister Benjamin Netanyahu.
18: Tell me, I wanted to ask you, how did it all begin? Can you tell me how it began?
19: It was a normal flight, and the co-pilot offered, I mean, he demanded, not demanded, but he wanted to pray, which a lot of locals, they do pray, and which is not out of the ordinary.
16: And while he turned away, he says he was attacked from behind, hit in the head with an axe, that cockpit emergency axe, numerous times. 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
7: I'm E.S. Henry for Northwest News Radio. Seattle voters are holding rallies this weekend to publicize multiple initiatives facing Washington voters in November's elections. Let's Go Washington is holding a rally in Vancouver on Saturday to promote Initiative 638, which is designed to protect girls' sports in Washington schools. Natalie Fahmy with the report.
20: If approved, the measure would ban biologically male students from competing against female students in most athletic activities in the state. It would also require students wanting to play on a girls-only team to get a physical exam and form signed by their doctor verifying their biological sex.
7: Demonstrations are also scheduled this weekend for Initiative 645, the proposed millionaires tax in the state. Opponents of the tax say that the wording in the initiative leaves an opening for other state residents and state employees to be subject to future income taxation. Seattle Police Department has released the body cam footage of an arrest 2 weeks ago involving a homeless woman who bit her victim. The attack took place near the Arctic Hotel in mid-September, and police arrested Camelia Chadley for that assault.
21: Stand up.
22: I have your bag.
21: You just literally put handcuffs on me as soon as they came here without saying anything to me.
22: He never said anything.
7: Chadley claims that she was a victim in that incident. She has been charged with an assault and has been ordered to undergo a mental competency evaluation. A high-speed chase on I-5 last night has Washington State Patrol looking for a suspect. The chase took place near Lakewood last night, and officials say that speeds exceeded 150 miles per hour. Pierce County officials chased the vehicle onto an off-ramp near Lakewood around 1 a.m. last night, and the chase continued through the streets of Tacoma. Officials have not released information about the vehicle or why the chase took place in the first place. For Northwest News Radio, I'm E.S. Henry.
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7: Clear skies are on tap for this evening and into the early morning hours on Sunday, but clouds are expected to move back across the Sound through the weekend. A slight chance for some rain showers on Sunday. High temperatures will stay right around 70 degrees.
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14: It's the weekend, and the attack came from inside the cockpit. We start here. A pilot stabs his colleague, then tries to take down a plane full of Israelis.
19: Suddenly, the airplane started like a roller coaster.
14: The only reason this wasn't a historic catastrophe was because of the bravery of those on board. We'll take you to Tel Aviv. He was held for nearly 500 days by the Russians. Now he's out.
4: He knew that the orders to take him came essentially from the top.
14: Evan Gershkovich gives his first broadcast interview to George Stephanopoulos, who joins us to discuss it. And whatever happened at Cornell will not change an alarming pattern.
5: More than one in three women undergraduates at Cornell University report experiencing a sexual assault.
14: With the school on the defensive, an independent investigation could be in the works. From ABC News, this is Start Here Weekend. I'm Brad Milkey. This year, of course, marked 25 years since the 9/11 attacks. And because of all the renewed focus on it this year, I heard more questions about it than ever, particularly from younger people, some of whom asked, what made this so different? Like, genuinely, we've grown up in an era of terror attacks and mass shootings. Why was this so transformative? And there are lots of answers to that question, of course. The scope of the death, thousands of people, the scale of the buildings, you had the Pentagon itself, and the World Trade Center was just utterly gargantuan. It was impossible to conceive of these things being erased in a few minutes. But another reason these attacks signaled a new era was that terrorists had never really had access to such large weapons before. Car bombs and rocket-propelled grenades are one thing, but a jetliner? The idea that someone could take over a cockpit and use a plane as a weapon changed everything about what we thought we knew about national security. It would be 25 years before the TSA started relaxing some of the restrictions it had imposed on security lines. Well, just weeks after that anniversary, we got a terrifying new lesson of what a determined attacker on a plane is capable of. Luckily, though, we also learned what some determined passengers are capable of as they prevented what could have been an absolutely catastrophic attack in the Middle East. So let's break it down. Wednesday morning, a plane departs from Dubai in the United Arab Emirates. It's carrying people from all over the world, including 170 Israelis on board. That's key to understand because what happens next is just a couple hours later, someone tries to take the plane down. And it appears this was one of the pilots in the cockpit. ABC's foreign correspondent Jordana Miller is based in Israel. She's currently at the Tel Aviv airport where this flight was originally supposed to land. So Jordana, what happened here?
6: Well, according to the passengers on this flight, about 2 hours into flight from Dubai on its way to Tel Aviv, the plane started to shake quite strongly and then suddenly took a massive nosedive.
19: Suddenly the airplane started like a roller coaster.
6: And everyone on the plane, according to the passengers we talked to, were shocked. They didn't know what was happening. And in the front of the plane, there was one person who heard screaming and yelling and what sounded like bumping inside the cockpit. And suddenly the cockpit was opened. There was an Israeli sitting right in the front row there who saw that, heard the noise, and opened the cockpit door to discover that the first officer had stabbed the captain, the main pilot, several times.
24: First of all, we pulled the attacker out. I pulled the attacker out, and after I pulled him out, we took control of the plane.
6: And this is an Israeli named Yaniv Hayun. He is one of many heroes in this story because, first of all, the captain was so severely injured but he still managed to somehow open that cockpit enough that someone noticed Yaniv and came in. Now, Yaniv put the attacker in a headlock, he says, and dragged him out, called for help, and two other Israeli men came in, named Svika and Asaf. They came in, and they basically wrestled him to the ground, subdued the attacker, and then another hero was one of the doctors on board who came and provided really a life-saving treatment to the pilot who'd been stabbed in the back, in the head, in the arms, and patched him up enough that he could go back into the cockpit with two reserve pilots that were on board just by chance. And they were able to land this plane in Saudi Arabia. As one of the passengers, when I talked to them, came back to Israel, said, this story is filled with so much horror, but also so many miracles, you know, and everyone seemed so grateful that they had survived this.
0: Is it suspected that the first officer here was then trying to take over the plane and smash it into the ground? Like, was he trying to ram into the building? And was any of this because of the fact that there were so many Israelis on board?
6: There's so many unanswered questions, Brad. We do not know what the intent was, not yet, of the first officer. He appears to have wanted to kill the captain and take over the plane. Did he do it because he was targeting Israelis and wanted to carry out some kind of terror attack against Israel? Or did he do it because he had mental problems, right? There's been precedent for that.
0: Oh, like just taking down the plane that you're in, regardless of who's in the back. I see.
6: Right. I mean, that could be, right? That's one possibility. We really don't know. But in any case, the heroes here saved everyone on board because that plane was heading down. It matters if this was a terror attack, and I think the Israelis are obviously investigating that. But all of these lives were saved, whether it was terror or not.
0: Well, and one thing I found interesting was this plane lands in Saudi Arabia as an emergency. The Saudis still technically don't recognize Israel as a country. Like, they don't have diplomatic relations. And yet the Saudis did make an effort here to get all these Israelis home as quickly as possible. There was this special flight that came into Tel Aviv on Wednesday. You could actually hear them being welcomed on liveatc.net.
2: Welcome to Israel. Thank you for bringing our passengers safely back home. Continue.
0: But this also means that Israeli government officials were then able to talk to the passengers about what happened. So what is the response at this point from the Israelis?
6: Well, the Israeli prime minister actually showed up at the airport here. Benjamin Netanyahu met with the first Israeli that noticed the cockpit was open and noticed something was wrong, Yaniv Hayun, and he called him a hero, praised him for being brave. The prime minister also praised the captain. The Israelis are looking into what happened. The first officer has been taken into custody by the Saudis and investigated by the Saudis. They are cooperating with the Israelis, with the Mossad.
0: Right, and Israeli Prime Minister Benjamin Netanyahu told Fox News on Thursday that this person was being interrogated. He claims they underwent what he called Islamic radical indoctrination, but it's too early to link that individual to Iran or something else. Important to note, though, we have not seen evidence of Netanyahu's claims yet. Plenty of acts of heroism there, though. That ends up being the real story. Jordana Miller, there in Tel Aviv. Thank you.
6: Thanks, Brad.
0: Next up on Start Here Weekend, journalist Evan Gershkovich was freed 2 years ago, and we got his first sit-down interview since then with our own George Stephanopoulos. That's after the break.
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8: As Mike got serious about his retirement years, the most important thing on his mind?
9: I don't want to be a burden to my kids, okay, at all. 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
29: 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I'm Libby Kay. 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
7: Partly cloudy skies for the rest of the afternoon, but we should see some periods of blue skies and sunshine. Clouds will move back into the area on Sunday with a slight chance for some isolated showers. High temperatures will stay right around 70 degrees for the next couple of days.
14: Welcome back to Start Here Weekend from ABC News. I'm Brad Milkey. In recent years, lots of Americans have been arrested by Russian authorities. While they're often charged with espionage or national security crimes, big, bad offenses, the evidence is often specious, the charges are flimsy. If anything, it appears it's a way for Russian President Vladimir Putin to dangle leverage in front of the U.S. when the time comes to negotiate much bigger issues. But as the years have gone on, Russia's targets have become more and more valuable, more public. There was a Marine Corps veteran in Trevor Reed. There was a pro basketball star in Brittany Griner. And then Wall Street Journal reporter Evan Gershkovich. For many in Washington, this represented a kind of new threshold. Evan is a respected reporter. He's been in the business in public for years. So for Russia to snatch him off their streets, it showed they weren't afraid of how bad this would look. No one would suspect Gershkovich of any wrongdoing. It would be obvious they were trumping up charges and that they didn't care. Sure enough, he ended up being part of the largest, most complex prisoner exchange in decades.
30: Deals like this one come with tough calls, and there are never any guarantees. But there's nothing that matters more to me than protecting Americans at home and abroad.
14: The U.S. got Gershkovich, along with former Marine Paul Whelan. Germany got several nationals, including a Red Cross employee charged with terrorism. Several Russian dissidents were also released as part of this, but Russia and Belarus got some treasures returned to them. Hackers, suspected spies, a convicted murderer. Well, this week, Gershkovich, ever the reporter, has put out a new book. And in the lead up to this, he spoke exclusively to our own George Stephanopoulos, who joins us now. George, first off, what was it to you that set his detention apart from some of the others we've seen in recent years? Because it did feel like this set kind of a new bar for the Russian regime.
31: Oh, well, I mean, it was so clear from the start what it was all about. That it was not on the level in any way, right, shape, or form. And I think even he intuited that pretty quickly, even as scared as he was when he first got arrested, that, you know, they knew he wasn't a spy. I mean, Putin maybe can convince himself in some way that in fact he is, but they knew he wasn't a spy. They needed a high-level American to trade for people that Putin wanted back.
0: And tell me about this arrest, because he actually sort of broke down in detail to you what that arrest was like. How did he describe it to you?
31: Well, he was meeting with the source, and he concedes that it might have been a mistake to meet with this source to see this information, which was written information about Russia's military during the war, of course, with Ukraine.
9: I'd actually told him, you know, if we meet for an interview, please don't bring anything along.
31: He was meeting him at a restaurant, got the sense that something was off.
1: So at this point, you think he's a source. He thinks you're a target.
9: Not just thinks. I mean, he's working with the FSB, Putin's main domestic security service at that point.
31: When the guy kept trying to make him kind of take the papers, and you know, you're really not supposed to do that. And then all of the agents came up from behind.
9: Right before I'm dragged down, I see the source kind of stepping back into the crowd. There's a hood put over my head, and then I'm just being dragged out of the restaurant. I'm brought into a van.
31: And basically took him away, put a hood over his head.
9: Roughed me up a little bit.
31: What did they do exactly?
9: They're punching your sort of like the midsection. I mean, in retrospect, the way I think about it is that they're not trying to leave any, you know, they want you to, I think they're trying to give you a signal like you're under our control at this point.
31: And he caught himself, but I think what he meant to say was that they beat him up in the torso because they didn't want to mark his face. They knew from the very beginning this was a valuable prisoner. So they wanted him to be scared. They wanted to shake him up, but they didn't want to do any kind of permanent damage.
0: With that in mind, then, I mean, did he, was there doubt in his mind that he would get out intact? Because we hear about the sort of the horror stories of Russian detainees, and yet he seemed very calm with you the whole time he was describing this.
31: I think a little bit of that is in retrospect. And remember, this is a guy, we talked about this as well, who's had a lot of therapy since he was released from prison. Interestingly, both with an English-speaking and a Russian-speaking therapist to deal with both sides of his personality. But I think he was, you know, he had covered this for a long time. He had been in Russia for several years. He had covered the other prisoners who had been taken, like Brittany Griner, and ultimately released. So I think intellectually, he always knew at some level, yes, there will be a trade, but he's still in prison. He still has to go through the emotional torture of being in prison, being unfree, being away from your friends, family, from your work, and not knowing how long that's going to take.
0: I can't imagine, too, is eventually his family was able to come and basically like witness a court proceeding. He's there behind like his glass cage that they keep you in. But I'm just trying to think about what that would be like and what sort of the most important moments to him were as he contemplated whether he would finally get out.
31: Well, I mean, I think his most powerful moment was when he finally did see his father, because he had been so worried that his parents would not think he was a spy, but would think that he had been dumb.
0: Right.
31: they had got himself into a trap as opposed to someone who was trying to do his job with his integrity. He describes the moment when he finally was able to hug his father.
9: And my dad said, I think, one of the most powerful things he's ever said to me, which was, we've come here with respect for you.
31: And it was exactly what Evan needed to hear in that moment. It wiped away his biggest fear of what his parents and loved ones might think of what he had gone through.
0: Because everyone does get dragged into that along with you in any of these sort of kidnapping detention stories.
31: Absolutely. And I had the opportunity while he was in prison. I actually interviewed his parents twice. Right. You know, he was in prison for a long time. This was not a quick swap. This was 491 days in prison, about a year and a half.
1: Is there any message you have for the Russian authorities?
4: Journalism is not a crime.
5: We want our son back.
4: Yes.
31: I interviewed his parents twice, and, you know, his mom was working tirelessly, every possible angle for his release. And they were having a fair amount of communication in letters. He was also able to see, and he told me this, he was able to see at least parts of my interview with his parents, and that gave him comfort. One of the things they said to me, and he confirmed when I spoke with him for the book, is that he was really doing his level best while he was in prison to reassure his parents that he was okay.
0: What was it like getting out, I suppose? How did he cope upon his return? Because that's its own sort of journey.
31: Well, it absolutely was its own sort of journey. The first few days, as he said, were just fueled by nothing but adrenaline.
2: Right.
31: He described a beautiful moment with President Biden, who he said he'll always be grateful for getting him out, but also where Biden just pulled him aside and said, if you ever just want to talk just man-to-man, person-to-person, not reporter to president, not reporter to politician, I'm always here. And he appreciated that as well. But his reentry did take some time.
3: The book is very much memorializing that chapter. You know, I had some time to recover, you know, take time to myself, work through my therapy, get back to life, and now I, you know, want to come back to life and then move on with life.
31: He was reunited with the love who stayed with him during his incarceration, a Russian journalist named Masha, who was a very brave journalist as well. She had actually left the country because she was forced out and in some jeopardy inside Russia. And she had moved to Riga first and then to Berlin. But she was a real source of support for him during his imprisonment. And they reunited when he got out, rekindled the love story. And they're actually living together in Berlin. It's reporting.
0: It's a great interview featuring this new book, This Cursed Beautiful Land, A Russian-American Story. We're so glad he's back. We're glad you were the one doing the interview, George. Thank you so much.
31: Thank you. Take care.
0: To hear the local district attorney describe it this week, a couple years ago, his office was told about a case emerging from Cornell University in Ithaca, New York. A young woman had awoken from a night fueled by alcohol and sex that she now regretted, he said. Matthew Van Houten's office decided, though, there wasn't enough evidence to press charges.
6: At that time, based upon that evidence, there were no crimes alleged.
0: Well, to hear the victim describe it now, that barely begins to cover it. She says there was not just alcohol at this frat house. There was ketamine, drugs she was pressured to snort, rendering her less and less capable of consent as the hours went on. This went beyond a voluntary sexual partner. Messages allegedly went out to frat brothers, vulgarly encouraging them to take advantage of her.
10: In fact, the comments from these young men, who were supposedly her best and brightest, were joking about it. It's horrifying.
0: Eventually, she says, seven different men did just that. The more details we hear, the more outrage builds. The DA says this retelling of a story is news to him, so he's reopened the investigation. On Tuesday, New York Governor Kathy Hochul called for an independent probe. But some women on campus are asking, why is everyone acting so surprised by this? Even by the most basic standards, they say, Cornell has had a sexual assault problem for years.
16: It's been a pervasive problem in Greek life. This isn't new. It's only that it got like national attention that people are starting to care.
0: You're joined now by ABC's Peter Haralambos. Peter, first off, how much pressure is growing around this Ivy League campus right now?
18: Yeah, Brad, the pressure and scrutiny of Cornell University is growing at this point. We saw earlier this week, of course, more scrutiny of those individuals allegedly involved in this incident. The DA deciding to take another look at those allegations. Now we're seeing more pressure on the university itself in terms of its systems, in terms of the way it protects students, and the systemic problem of sexual violence on college campuses, which appears to be particularly a problem at Cornell when you actually look at the statistics.
0: All right, we're going to talk about those statistics in a bit. We are up against a break right now, but we will be right back with Peter Haralambos after the break.
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12: ABC News, I'm Wayne Cabot.
13: We gave you no tax on tips, no tax on overtime.
12: A month before the midterms, President Trump talking up something very popular in Ohio and something else that isn't, data centers, telling a crowd tonight they will benefit local communities and make a lot of money for people. This weekend, he promised pre-election checks to seniors on Medicare, $90 one time, on top of the $5,000 to all American adults if Republicans win both houses of Congress. With jet fuel prices the highest ever, Thanksgiving airfares look to be 30% higher than last year. The Fly Dubai pilot who fended off an attack by his co-pilot at 34,000 feet says he respectfully had turned away when the co-pilot told him he wanted to pray. And then a few minutes later, he was attacked from behind.
15: There was a big blow to the back of my head.
12: With the cockpit emergency axe, no further word on the case.
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7: I'm E.S. Henry for Northwest News Radio. A federal judge has reinstated Roger Rogoff as U.S. Attorney for Western Washington despite his termination after 1 hour of his appointment. President Trump had terminated Rogoff as U.S. Attorney and had announced Pete Serrano as his appointment to that position. The federal ruling this week says that Rogoff was fired unlawfully and that Trump did not have legal authority to remove Rogoff from his appointment. Como's Joel Moreno with that report.
17: Roger Rogoff's story is about more than one man's fight to get back his job. A Seattle University law professor says it has national implications.
21: And this particular case involving Mr. Rogoff is part of a broader tug and war that is actively underway.
7: The Trump administration intends to appeal the judge's decision. Seattle prosecutors have confirmed that more than 100 drug-related felonies have been filed this summer, and most of those took place in King County. Como's Tyler Cunnington with the details.
25: The King County Prosecuting Attorney's Office says they filed 106 felony drug dealing charges between January and July of this year, with Seattle streets and neighborhoods accounting for 63% of those cases. At the top of the list was Belltown with 18 cases.
7: 15 drug-related cases have also been filed in downtown Seattle, which has improved over this last year. Challenges still exist at 12th and Jackson and in Little Saigon in the Chinatown International District. Amazon founder Jeff Bezos has announced an expansion for the Bezos Academy in Glendale, Arizona. The tuition-free academy is eligible for families earning up to $132,000 per year, and it has been a project for Bezos since 2020. Bezos opened the first nonprofit academy in Des Moines, Washington, and also has Washington locations in Renton, SeaTac, Lacey, Tacoma, and Federal Way. For Northwest News Radio, I'm E.S. Henry. Don't go anywhere. Your weekend weather forecast is coming up next on Northwest News Radio.
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7: Morning fog will break up throughout the day, leaving us with partly cloudy skies for the afternoon. Clear skies overnight, but more clouds are expected by Sunday morning. A 20% chance for some light showers with highs near 70 degrees for the rest of the weekend.
0: Welcome back to Start Here Weekend from ABC News. I'm Brad Milkey. Before the break, we were talking with ABC's Peter Haralambos about the growing pressure and spotlight on Cornell University over the sexual assault allegations on campus from a case that was really 2 years old. The accuser, Jane Doe, has now brought a lawsuit. Peter, what other forms of pressure has Cornell seen aside from what some believe is like the systemic failure or problem, you know, with sexual assaults on campus?
18: In terms of the pressure we've seen at this point, we've seen the city of Ithaca threaten to clamp down on permitting because of this incident. We've seen alumni threaten to withhold donations. And the statement from Governor Kathy Hochul taking aim at the process Cornell has to review these kinds of incidents. The governor saying that she believes there should be an outside counsel to conduct a, quote, transparent, independent review of the university's response to determine whether Cornell met every obligation to protect its students and pursue justice. The school responded to this saying that they're committed to working with state officials to advance student safety. But all of this, if anything, shining a light on the process that Cornell has to respond to these kinds of incidents and the challenges that survivors of assault face on college campus.
0: And according to Governor Hochul on Wednesday, Cornell has now agreed that they will initiate an independent investigation into their handling of these allegations. But Peter, you said there are numbers describing how common a sexual assault incident might be on Cornell's campus specifically, right? They self-report numbers. What are you seeing?
18: Cornell last put out the results of this survey last year. They found there was actually a notable increase in the number of students who report instances of sexual assault. In 2021 and 2023, 11% of students at Cornell experienced an incident of sexual assault. So that spiked to 15% in 2025. And it's particularly bad when you look at undergraduate women. 35%, more than one in three women undergraduates at Cornell University report experiencing a sexual assault during their time at the school.
0: More than one in three. Wow.
18: Yeah, Brad, it's really a striking number. Cornell defines this as non-consensual sexual contact. That includes everything from groping to rape, as alleged in this instance. And when they ask the entire student body about their experiences, yes, that is a shockingly high number. But it's also, if anything, reflective of a problem that we're seeing across the country.
0: Yeah, how much is the difference? Like, compared to the, what is the, I don't even know what the average would be.
18: So the last time they did a larger survey about this was 2019. The Association of American Universities surveyed about 33 schools and found that the average percent of students who experience a sexual assault is about 13% compared to about 25.9% for undergraduate women. So the number we're seeing at Cornell is about 10% higher, though again, one in four undergraduate women experiencing a sexual assault nationwide during their undergraduate education is still a shockingly concerning number.
0: Yeah, really powerful accusations here, and we'll see how powerful sort of the response, the effect of it all is at a more systemic level. Peter Haralambos, thank you.
18: Thanks so much, Brad.
0: The big consulting firm McKinsey put out this big study specifically about how artificial intelligence will affect jobs in the coming years. They predict because of AI, more and more tasks you consider to be a key part of your work will become automated. But this isn't just web developers and note takers they're talking about. They're describing a farm employee who wants to plan out irrigation schedules. Well, these programs can do that. Construction firms will rely on this tech to price out their bids rather than their human accountants. Someday soon, the report predicts 70% of U.S. workers will see their jobs reimagined because of how AI takes over certain tasks. 7%, they say, will need to find new jobs entirely. And yet, if you do harness the power of these systems and reimagine the jobs accordingly, McKinsey says the American economy will create way more jobs than it loses. It's all about foreseeing what these programs will be capable of and then helping humans adapt. And yet, in recent days, it's becoming clear these things are not always foreseeable. The New York Times reported that months ago, two different employees at OpenAI sent emails to their superiors warning that their AI models should be monitored more carefully as they're tested. OpenAI has said it has robust channels for feedback and that these warnings were taken seriously immediately. The employees, though, say they were ignored, told to continue testing as quickly as possible to get these models to market. Just a short time later, we now know these models unexpectedly escaped their testing environment and started hacking real-life companies to achieve their objectives. Several tech CEOs have described this as a perilous moment. Well, this week, President Trump hosted some of the biggest names in tech at the White House at what was described as an AI summit. And ABC's Elizabeth Scholze was watching it all unfold. She covers tech policy and business. Elizabeth, lots to talk about here, but let's start with the summit itself. What was the purpose of it, and

0: tree. Well, this was a chance for all these CEOs to get together and talk about, should there be guardrails in place? What might that even look like? And we're talking about Meta CEO Mark Zuckerberg, Google CEO Sundar Pichai, mm-hmm. NVIDIA CEO Jensen Huang. These are the companies building this technology right now. And frankly, some of them, Brad, are at odds with each other over the path forward for this. The takeaway was there isn't really a concrete plan that would change anything that these companies are already doing, at least from a federal regulation point of view.
1: And we had a great meeting today, every one of them. We had a great, really a great, great meeting. It was
0: the president came out to speak to reporters after this meeting and said that they had a great conversation, that they all talked about the benefits of AI.
1: They're finding solutions to problems that they've never thought even possible.
0: And how much it's benefiting the American economy already. And then the president basically said these companies are going to continue to self-regulate.
1: Well, I think I'm seeing tremendous self-policing, and they understand that they have to self-police.
0: And the president kind of said that the companies are in the best place to regulate themselves, and that's what they're going to do. So we are not any closer to kind of a big sweeping federal guardrails on this at this point.
2: But this is my question, Elizabeth. Like, is it becoming increasingly obvious that these products are just incapable of behaving predictably? Like, the same day this is happening, OpenAI had to publicly apologize to what, like the entire country of Australia?
0: Exactly, Brad. OpenAI basically had to say it's sorry to Australia's prime minister and Australia as a country because its models did something that really its human creators didn't want them to do. These agents went into an Australian government website and access data that they were not supposed to.
3: There were blocks clearly which were coming back telling the AI agent, no. The AI agent found a way around.
0: And OpenAI said no, personal data was ultimately compromised, but there was an acknowledgement that this was something that was wrong. And then even in the same kind of just within hours of that, Brad, OpenAI also decided to hit pause on its latest model. And this is a really big deal because the company is acknowledging that the technology that it's building, that it is not safe enough. In a statement, the company said that for anything that we're building, there is a trade-off. And the trade-off they had to make by not releasing this new model, it's called GPT 6.1 Astra, is that it didn't meet the bar in terms of safety that the company is trying to set. So what's interesting about that is this is OpenAI actually kind of following through on the idea of slowing down, saying we won't release a model that we don't deem safe.
4: It's interesting because at this point, so much of the American economy relies on just AI companies staying afloat that you saw stock prices go down as these guys walked into the doors. And then as they walked out with not that many deliverables being announced, stocks went back up because it means that these guys will conceivably, potentially just keep sort of racing to whatever the finish line is here. All right, Elizabeth Schulze, thank you so much.
0: Thank you, as always, Brad.
4: Next up on Start Here Weekend, it's normal to want to suffer quietly and alone. Our next guest isn't normal. Thank goodness for that. It's after the break.
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9: Clear skies are on tap for this evening and into the early morning hours on Sunday, but clouds are expected to move back across the Sound through the weekend. A slight chance for some rain showers on Sunday. High temperatures will stay right around 70 degrees.
10: Welcome back to Start Here Weekend from ABC News. I'm Brad Milkey. This was me seeing my colleague, ABC's Will Reeve, for the first time in months.
11: Oh my gosh. Will.
12: Hi.
10: If I seem more distressed here than he is, it's because I'm the one who's just learned what he's been going through this year. A year that started off as exciting until it became something scary.
12: I got married to my amazing wife, Amanda, in January of this year. And we went on a honeymoon and life was great and everything was smooth sailing, as one would hope in the first bits of marriage. And then in about mid-April, or early April, felt something weird with my testicle. I didn't know what it was, but it hurt. It was tender.
10: Yeah, he had found a lump. Eventually, at his new wife's urging, he decided he shouldn't ignore it anymore. He sought out a doctor who, after a series of scans and surgeries, said he had an embryonal carcinoma, an aggressive form of testicular cancer. So aggressive, in fact, that it's known to start spreading through the body into the lymph nodes.
12: He said, "You're going to need your lymph nodes removed, and it's going to happen soon." And I'm like, but I'm covering the NBA finals for GMA like I do every year. It's my favorite assignment and my favorite team, the New York Knicks, are playing. And he's like, "I am also a Knicks fan, and you need to get surgery next week."
11: He's like, "You don't understand. Like this, whatever you thought was important before today, not as important."
12: Exactly. It was a lesson in forced perspective immediately. The whole process was at every step of it, but certainly then, when he said, "We don't have time to delay."
10: That new perspective ended up transforming this from a story of fear into one of inspiration.
13: It's like 6 a.m. June 10th. It's game 4. I'm not going to be there. But let's go Knicks anyway.
10: Will decided to start documenting his journey, which to me is incredible. Because, side note, Will's father was the actor Christopher Reeve, who was paralyzed when Will was just 9. Eventually, he died. Well, just 18 months after that, his mother, Dana, also a notable actor, died of lung cancer. If there's anyone who knows how difficult it can be to suffer medical conditions in public, it's Will. But he didn't care.
12: I was raised by my parents in an environment where if one struggles when made public may help other people enduring those same struggles, one has an obligation to share. My parents were quite open with their health journeys of various kinds, and they made such a difference in so many people's lives.
10: He started videotaping his cancer treatments, his recovery.
12: "Today, I am experiencing bone pain, which is actually counterintuitively a good thing. It means a drug that I was given last Saturday is working. It's regenerating my white blood cells from my marrow. But oh my, I can't do much more than writhe around on the couch.
10: There are a lot of taboos around testicular cancer, a lot of stigma. For one, no one really wants to talk about testicles. Will said he had to get over that pretty quickly.
12: I think one of the great advances in women's health has been the normalization of talking about breast cancer. And this is kind of the male equivalent.
10: The other taboo is a fear of what happens after treatment. Will had just been married. He was planning on starting a family. One of the first things through his mind was, would he ever be able to be a father now?
12: You get told right away, you need to bank sperm.
10: Eventually, he convened a roundtable of other patients. One other thing you forget when you break this taboo of testicular cancer is just how young the average patient is.
12: I had a 19-year-old who was diagnosed at age 14 to represent the youngest cohort to show that this can happen to someone at like the worst age it could ever happen.
14: I was like, I don't really know. Is this just my body changing? Like, I wasn't even really thinking about it could be cancer.
12: You're getting into high school and you have to talk about having cancer in your testicles and think about all those implications for your future, which is so long and bright. Then I found another man who was my age. He was 28 when he was diagnosed. He was in medical school training to, I think, be a cardiologist, went through testicular cancer, changed his discipline to urology so that he could then help other people going through testicular cancer, having been a patient himself.
14: I am literally telling myself for the third or fourth night in a row that I need to go see a doctor to have my balls checked for cancer. Why am I not making that a priority?
12: And then I found a man who was 31 and engaged when he was diagnosed in 2020. He's now 38, married with two kids. And I looked to him as the shining beacon.
15: There is a part of me every single day that looks at my kids, you know, sorry. I can't even say it. That looks at my kids and is really grateful that for modern medicine, for being able to be a father.
12: Everyone who goes through testicular cancer who wants to have a family needs to have people within the community to look up to as an example of what is possible for their lives.
10: He says now, after two surgeries and two rounds of chemo, he was able to ring this bell to signify he's cancer-free at Sloan Kettering, the same hospital his mother had been treated at 20 years prior. Now, yes, he's back at work. Yes, he plans to start a family with his wife through IVF.
12: We were married 95 days before I was diagnosed. So really an early test of the vow in sickness and in health.
10: Will says he continues to meet people, strangers, who say they have been inspired by how his parents once responded to adversity. It's helped shape their lives. He's now hoping he can convince other men to better track their health. I know he's already inspired one. And one last thing. You know how on your resume, you're always supposed to include special skills. Sometimes these are just something unique that you might like to talk about, an icebreaker. Sometimes it's stuff that could actually be useful to your new gig. Maybe you know Spanish. Maybe you're licensed to drive a commercial truck. Who knows what could come in handy? Skydiving, I once would have assumed, was more of a hobby than a marketable skill. But recently, this was exactly what the job description called for. On Sunday, a small single-engine plane went down in East Troy, Wisconsin. You could hear another aircraft spotting it on ATC.com.
16: Plane crashed just south of East Troy.
10: It had taken off, quickly circled back, and gone down in a nearby cornfield, just shy of the local airstrip. The issue now was, how do we get help to whoever is in that plane? The nearest roads are acres away.
17: I need an ATV for sure. And as many ambulances as we got.
10: Even if you could mow down thousands of corn stalks with an ATV or a truck, it'll be tough for emergency responders to even see where they're going. Well, luckily, the plane making that initial call was a plane full of skydivers.
16: If possible, I can drop a load of skydivers right over them to potentially help aid.
10: Apparently, among the group of attendees at the local skydiving school were some trained EMTs, first responders. When they heard the concern in the cockpit, they volunteered to jump out of the plane, guide themselves into the clearing where the plane now stood, and check on those aboard. Guess what? That's exactly what they did.
16: Yeah,
18: Yeah, I'm going to drop a couple of them. Yeah, we'll just drop them right now.
10: Fire and ambulance workers said the skydivers were the first to arrive. They assisted on scene. Three plane passengers were taken to the hospital, but everyone is expected to be okay. In the meantime, though, this makes me reevaluate how important it might be to have skydiving skills. Paratroopers have long understood that a guy with a parachute and good aim can be more effective than a fighter jet. The FBI still does parachute training with its hostage rescue team. In some cases, it's still literally the fastest way to get into crowded, tough-to-land territory. I've always thought more people should know CPR. We should all know how to swim in case of an emergency. Well, perhaps new EMT workers would be smart to add skydiving on their resume. See, although I'll tell you this much, if they called it parachuting instead of skydiving, like, I might do that. The floating sounds cool. The falling is the thing I got a problem with. All right, that'll do it for us. Thank you so much for listening to Start Here Weekend from ABC News. Start Here Weekend is produced by Aaron Ferrer, Emily Schutz, Jen Newman, and Anthony Ali. Ariel Chester is our social media producer. Josh Cohen is director of podcast programming. I'm our managing editor. Thanks to John Newman, Tara Gimbel, Eamon McNiff, and Katie Dendos. 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I'm Brad Bilkey. 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
33: From ABC News, I'm Wayne Cabot. The Coast Guard says it has now found debris from a missing medevac flight hours after it radioed that it was flying blind.
34: Roger, you said you're coming in blind. Then he said, okay, you declare an emergency.
33: From liveatc.net, it was traveling from Bermuda to Boston, debris turning up now off Nantucket. The search continues for the six people aboard, four from Canada, two from Bermuda. Not clear why the patient was being transferred. The Pacific has a fast-growing, intensifying hurricane, Nolo, a Category 3 now, 200 miles about off of Morro Reef, Hawaii. Much of California will be suffering through temps 15 to 20 degrees above average into Thursday. The heat explains maybe some of the empty seats at Dodger Stadium for ALDS Game 1 against the Braves. It was 100 degrees. Those who stayed got to see the Dodgers win. Other Game 1 winners, the White Sox over Cleveland, Tampa Bay over the Yankees. The Fly Dubai pilot who fended off an attack by his co-pilot at 34,000 feet says he respectfully had turned away for a couple of minutes when his co-pilot said he wanted to go pray. And then later, he was attacked from behind.
2: There was a big blow to the back of my head.
33: Hitting him with a cockpit emergency axe.
3: Senior intelligence and law enforcement officials have identified the co-pilot in Wednesday's Fly Dubai incident as 29-year-old Hamam Al-Hamami, an Omani national. Multiple sources familiar with the investigation say the suspect was previously flagged as a, quote, security risk, telling ABC News he was found in possession of extremist materials while serving as a co-pilot trainee for another airline. He was later grounded from flying for 1 year. Marcus Moore, ABC News, London.
4: Hello, Ohio.
33: Campaigning today, President Trump said that if Republican Vivek Ramaswamy loses, he won't be giving aid to Ohio. This is ABC.
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5: I'm E.S. Henry for Northwest News Radio. A federal judge has reinstated Roger Rogoff as U.S. Attorney for Western Washington, despite his termination after 1 hour of his appointment. President Trump had terminated Rogoff as U.S. Attorney and had announced Pete Serrano as his appointment to that position. The federal ruling this week says that Rogoff was fired unlawfully and that Trump did not have legal authority to remove Rogoff from his appointment. Como's Joel Moreno with that report.
6: Roger Rogoff's story is about more than one man's fight to get back his job. A Seattle University law professor says it has national implications.
7: And this particular case involving Mr. Rogoff is part of a broader tug and war that is actively underway.
5: The Trump administration intends to appeal the judge's decision. Seattle prosecutors have confirmed that more than 100 drug-related felonies have been filed this summer, and most of those took place in King County. Como's Tyler Cunnington with the details.
8: The King County Prosecuting Attorney's Office says they filed 106 felony drug dealing charges between January and July of this year, with Seattle streets and neighborhoods accounting for 63% of those cases. At the top of the list was Belltown with 18 cases.
5: 15 drug-related cases have also been filed in downtown Seattle, which has improved over this last year. Challenges still exist at 12th and Jackson and in Little Saigon in the Chinatown International District. Amazon founder Jeff Bezos has announced an expansion for the Bezos Academy in Glendale, Arizona. The tuition-free academy is eligible for families earning up to $132,000 per year, and it has been a project for Bezos since 2020. Bezos opened the first nonprofit academy in Des Moines, Washington, and also has Washington locations in Renton, SeaTac, Lacey, Tacoma, and Federal Way. For Northwest News Radio, I'm E.S. Henry.
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15: Puget Sound Energy wants to recover more of its wildfire insurance and prevention costs from its electric customers.
13: Brown is opposing that plan, saying it would further strain local households.
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5: partly cloudy skies for the rest of the afternoon, but we should see some periods of blue skies and sunshine. Clouds will move back into the area on Sunday with a slight chance for some isolated showers. High temperatures will stay right around 70 degrees for the next couple of days.
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11: Great to have you with us this weekend here on Northwest News Radio. Among the big stories of the past week, a federal judge upholds Roger Rogoff's status as U.S. Attorney for Western Washington, despite the Trump administration's attempt to fire him. Our update from Joel Moreno of Como News.
6: Federal judges appointed Rogoff to be the U.S. Attorney for Western Washington after the time limit ran out for President Donald Trump to make his own selection. Less than an hour after Rogoff was sworn in this summer, Trump fired him.
1: And I'm very happy that the court recognized that in order to appoint someone as the U.S. attorney, you got to get Senate confirmation. That hasn't happened.
6: The Justice Department argued that Trump first installed Charles Neil Floyd as first assistant U.S. attorney before nominating Pete Serrano for the job. The judge says a nomination alone does not fill the vacancy and ordered Rogoff reinstated.
10: The government has already filed to appeal. It's heading on up to the Ninth Circuit Court.
11: A U.S. ban on nearly $1 billion worth of Canadian products is now in effect, marking the latest escalation in a trade war between the Trump administration and Canada. The restriction comes as the Canadian ambassador to the U.S., Mark Wiseman, visited Seattle. He told Como News, despite tension at the federal levels, efforts are underway to strengthen ties with Washington State, citing Canadian investment and jobs here.
16: We're doing a lot of business in Washington State. Canadian companies employ over 30,000 workers here in Washington.
11: Experts say consumers may not notice an immediate effect of the tariffs because of existing inventory and some exemptions. A 19-year-old from Pierce County becomes the fifth person to face charges in that deadly fire in Chelan this summer. The U.S. Marshal's Office took the man into custody late last week. He now faces charges of first-degree manslaughter and arson, according to the Douglas County Sheriff's Office. In total, five people so far arrested in connection with that blaze. It burned more than 15 square miles and killed a 69-year-old man. Boeing and its engineering and tech workers union have a new contract. Jackie Kent of Como News has details of that deal approved on Thursday.
17: Alex Phillips is a software security engineer for Boeing in Seattle, and he's been fighting for a big pay bump.
18: To improve our members' lives and help Boeing do better.
17: The union representing 17,000 engineers and technicians just signed off on a final four-year contract that promises a 34% pay boost over 4 years, including a nearly immediate 10% increase in October. The agreement means the aerospace company has narrowly avoided a shutdown of engineering development and regulatory compliance at a time when Boeing is under pressure to improve build quality and clear its aircraft backlog. In response to the deal, Boeing in a statement writes, in part, "We look forward to working with our team to support our company's continued recovery and meeting our customer commitments now and into the future."
11: Texts released this past week show Governor Bob Ferguson's office and Seattle city leaders coordinated calls and discussed a public briefing after the July 26th Bite of Seattle shooting. They do not explain the five-hour delay in informing the public after that shooting, but they do show what was happening in the moments before finally addressing the public. Here's Holly Menino of Como News.
19: In exchange, after 10 p.m., Congresswoman Pramila Jayapal told Governor Ferguson she wondered whether they should be there at all, adding she was not confident Seattle Mayor Katie Wilson knew what she was doing. Jayapal later texted that the mayor's office was waiting for them to arrive before starting the press conference.
11: The released text messages echo what Assistant Police Chief Tyrone Davis told the Seattle City Council in the week before. He said they were told to wait before starting a press conference under orders from the mayor's office.
20: What happened, you know, that day was tough. We were ready to go. I was getting ready to walk down there and handle it. I did talk to the deputy mayor, just kind of let him know as a courtesy, we're going to go down and conduct the interview. I was told we needed to wait for the mayor.
11: Speaking of Seattle police, close to 1,000 officers are being asked to pay money back to the city.
21: Mayor Katie Wilson's office says it all comes from a miscalculation. A contract with the Seattle Police Officers Guild included a 6% retroactive pay raise for 2024. But rather than using 2024 salaries for the officers' pay increase, the city used 2020 salaries. This led to a combined $13 million heading out in June that they're now asking to be returned. The mayor's office says this is a one-time payment issue and does not impact the budget moving forward. Austin Smith, Northwest News Radio.
11: You're listening to Northwest Rewind, a look back at some of the biggest stories of the past week. Almost 5 months since a University of Washington student was stabbed to death in her off-campus apartment complex, the suspect is found incompetent to stand trial again. 31-year-old Christopher Leahy is charged with killing 19-year-old Juniper Blessing inside a laundry room. Leahy was previously found not competent to stand trial in June and was ordered to spend 90 days at Western State Hospital. According to Como News, a King County judge has now ordered a second competency restoration period for the suspect. He's not due back in court now until December 22nd. There are new protections for immigrants, with the Burien City Council unanimously approving a new resolution this week. It strengthens the city's sanctuary policies, barring city cooperation with civil immigration enforcement without a valid judicial warrant. It also prohibits using city property for immigration enforcement, requires reporting of federal immigration contacts, and directs a review of city contracts. A $410,000 settlement will put money in the bank accounts of thousands of patients in the state of Washington.
2: More than 1,300 patients who sought care at Puget Sound Physicians will now get a refund after the group settled a lawsuit brought about by the state attorney general's office. The AG says the emergency medicine provider at Overlake Hospital in Bellevue failed to refund some patients who later qualified for charity care. Attorney General Nick Brown says charity care laws are intended to make sure people don't avoid life-saving medical treatments because of the cost. This new settlement calls for those patients to get their refunds with interest within the next 120 days. The agreement also requires Puget Sound Physicians to change its practices to follow Washington's charity care laws moving forward. Denise Whitaker, Northwest News Radio.
11: State Fish and Wildlife officers are looking for two men accused of poaching a small black bear. The incident happened back on September 20th. The department says the pair shot and killed the bear, then carried it away. How do they know this much? The entire incident was caught on video that clearly shows posted signs that the pair were on private property. It is black bear hunting season, but you have to have permission to do it on private property. You can watch the video on the Washington Department of Fish and Wildlife website, where you'll also find the numbers to call if you can offer information on the two hunters. Could colorful crosswalks lead to safer streets? The city of Bellevue is testing this theory, installing four artist designs along major roads throughout the city. Leaders say they want to examine if the bright paintings will increase driver attention and make the crosswalks more visible, or if the brighter colored crosswalks are simply too distracting. And do you use cannabis to relax? A new study suggests you might want to try something else. For the longest time, using cannabis has been associated with stress relief, relaxation, and a carefree life. But a new study out of Washington State University suggests that anybody who said that they felt more relaxed, it was in their heads.
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5: Morning fog will break up throughout the day, leaving us with partly cloudy skies for the afternoon. Clear skies overnight, but more clouds are expected by Sunday morning. A 20% chance for some light showers with highs near 70 degrees for the rest of the weekend.
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29: It's good to be with you for Northwest Connect. We get started with something that, even though it was technically last month, I believe it's something that's always relevant to be discussing, and that is suicide prevention. September was Suicide Prevention Awareness Month, and that's when I had such a deep and meaningful conversation talking about kids and suicide. I realize it is a hard subject to broach, but when you get to sit and talk with Dr. Alicia Thompson, the Clinical Director of Psychiatry and Behavioral Medicine at Seattle Children's, you get some pretty good perspective.
30: One of the things that we are seeing and that I'm heartened by is that we are seeing people pay a little bit more attention to this, which is great. And suicide in youth is a real big concern that we have. And as we think about safety and ultimately death for kids, we want to make sure that we are talking to youth about how they're doing and really first focusing on prevention of suicidal ideation and depression and really making sure that youth have what they need to live happy, full, healthy lives. And so first we need to think about what are the things that we can do to prevent kids from even getting there. And that can include, you know, thinking about how we cope with coming back to school. Back to school can often be met with emotions ranging from excitement to nervousness to fear. And so it's really important that we're proactive and preventative by talking to your child or teen to learn how they're feeling, listening more than we talk, being curious, and accepting that all feelings are normal and valid, that kids can have a range of feelings. And we as parents and the adults in the room really want to be there to listen and to foster an environment where it's really safe to talk about how they're feeling. And if we can do that when feelings don't feel really big and heightened, kids are more likely to be able to come talk to us when they're having a harder time. One of the things that we also see sometimes is that people worry about asking about suicide. They worry that if I ask my child, hey, have you ever had thoughts of hurting or killing yourself? That question is going to plant an idea in their head. And it's not. We know that for kids who are struggling and having a hard time, they're already thinking about it. And if we don't talk about it and we don't ask about it, then we kind of send a message that it's too taboo or we're too scared to ask or we don't care. And so we have to be willing to ask hard questions and then hear the answers so that way we can get kids the help that they need.
29: I love that you brought that up, because that is one of those things that people think. They have this notion that they're going to be the one planting the idea, but that is not the case.
30: Yeah, absolutely not. Kids are already thinking about it. And, you know, kids and teens are real savvy with their peers. Their peer relationships are really strong, and they might be hearing their friends having thoughts of hurting themselves or of suicide. They may be talking about it at school. And so if the adults are not also there as a resource to be able to talk about these kind of hard topics, then we kind of leave it to kids to counsel each other. And that's supportive and kind for kids to support each other. And also, we as adults really need to be the ones to help jump in and make sure that they're getting the support that they need.
29: It's never too early to ask the question, but it can always be too late.
30: I completely agree with that. You know, I have young elementary school age kids, and we talk about this. We talk about, you know, what would you do if you had thoughts about hurting or killing yourself? And, you know, did you know that sometimes people can get so sad they feel like nobody else has felt this way? And how could you talk to mom or dad about this? So I don't think it's too early to talk about it. And one of the things that I think is really important is to be paying attention to signs. And so, you know, as we're looking for signs, we think about what are some common warning signs where you really might want to be talking to your child more. If they're talking, joking, or researching about death, if they're feeling hopeless, if they're talking about feeling depressed, anxious, angry, thinking that they're a burden to others. These are types of things that you want to pay attention to. Also, any changes in personality, outlook on life, their academic performance, any sleep issues, or if they're starting to isolate themselves from others. These are all signs that you might want to start having a deeper conversation about things. And like you said, it's really important that we're laying the groundwork early to be able to have conversations about emotions and talk about how we're feeling. And one of the things that I think is a really great way for parents to do this is to model. So one of the things my husband and I do at the dinner table sometimes is talk about something hard that happened at work today and how we managed it and how we're feeling about it. So that way we can show our kids, here's how we talk about feelings. Here's how we cope with them, and demystify the experience of an emotion as well as how we cope, and also show for them that this is a safe space that we can talk about these things.
29: Such a great idea. Such a great idea. Dr. Thompson, thank you so much. I appreciate it. Is there anything else that you want to add that I didn't touch on?
30: Yeah, I would love to talk about what we call means restriction. And this is about making sure that kids don't have easy access to things that they can hurt or kill themselves with. And so the two things that are most important to pay attention to are firearms and medications. And in general, regardless of whether your child is suicidal or not, it's really important that these things are locked away so that way they don't have easy access to them. One of the things we know about suicide is that it can be a really impulsive decision sometimes. And so one of the ways that we can save a life and prevent people from harming themselves is by making it harder to access things. So that way, when they're impulsive, they've got a little bit more time to really think it through. If it takes you more effort to do something to hurt yourself, you've got more time to use a coping skill, for somebody to notice that you're having a hard time, and for you to second guess yourself, right? We want them to second guess when they're having a hard time, the idea about harming themselves. And so, especially with firearms, making sure that they're locked, that ammunition and the firearm itself are locked separately from each other. And with medications, including over-the-counter medications, that they're locked in a way so that way kids don't have easy access to them.
29: An entire lifetime can go away in just 1 second. So that is so, so critical. Dr. Thompson, thank you so much.
30: Thanks so much for having me.
29: My thanks to Dr. Alicia Thompson, the Clinical Director of Psychiatry and Behavioral Medicine at Seattle Children's. If you or someone you know is struggling or in crisis, please know that help is available for you. You can call or text 988 to reach the 24-hour Suicide and Crisis Lifeline. You are not alone, and you matter.

0: Well, it's an issue that impacts nearly every family in Western Washington, the rising cost of child care. The YMCA of Greater Seattle is working to meet that need with their Elevate program. YMCA CEO Loria Yaden joins me now. Loria, what are you hearing from parents that made this program a priority for the Y?
1: We're hearing that parents need to work and they need a safe, affordable, accessible place for their kids to be cared for and to learn and to grow. And that's where the Y steps in to support the whole family. And we've been at this for a long time. Currently, we have almost 60 sites. Some of those are early learning sites where we take young people from 6 weeks of age on up to through preschool. And we pride ourselves in making it affordable. We offer subsidies for families that qualify. And we just launched a new program called ECAP, where some of those slots for kids between the ages of 3 and 5 are actually free for those who qualify. So we know it's important. We know the times are tight, but there are still options out there for you. The Y is here for you and your family.
0: And just an awesome opportunity, because it's not just that these parents need childcare. It's also sometimes the choice is caring for the child or going to work. And you guys are helping bridge that gap so they can do both.
1: That's absolutely true. It's a Hobson choice, in my mind, meaning it's not a real choice. Families need to support themselves, and parents do that through working. At the same time, they need to have a dependable place for their kids to be cared for. So we support the whole community in that way. If parents don't work, our economy can't be strong. And when there's a lack of childcare, most of the time it affects the mom in the family. And so as it relates to women and wanting to further their careers, we find that we're especially important for that family dynamic. So we're pleased to be here to walk alongside of families to help meet their needs for childcare and support for their young people.
0: And this story, getting the word out, all part of the YMCA celebrating 150 years. So I got to ask, you know, we've done this conversation a lot of times about how great the YMCA is. You know, I'm a big fan. So tell me your YMCA story. How did you fall into this role?
1: Oh, my. Aaron, we need tall drinks and more time, but I'll give you the highlights. You know, I'm a long-term corporate America person. I'm an electrical engineer and patent attorney by trade and training. But somehow I found myself at a point in my career where I felt a bigger calling to give back to community. And this role with the Y came along. And out of a lengthy process, I was chosen to run the Y. And I did not have a lengthy history with the Y as a kid. Where I lived in rural Virginia, there was not a YMCA. And that was the best exposure for me as to why it was so necessary. I didn't have the same opportunities as Y kids to have a safe place after school, to participate in sports, to learn to swim. And that's why my first act as CEO almost 8 years ago was to learn to swim. And so that was my first personal interaction. Of course, my first act as a parent was to get my kids to the Y. And so I know the kids, the importance of the Y for kids through my lens as a parent. But as an individual, it's important for adults too, even for those like me who did not know how to swim until much later in life. And Aaron, if I may, I'll give you a factoid that I love to share with people. People think, okay,
0: I will always take a factoid.
1: All right, I'll give it to you. People really want to get their kids into swimming. The safety around water component, it's so important. But parents must realize if they don't know how to swim, their kids are only 13% likely to learn. Kids really follow their parents. So if you want your kids to learn water safety, to be proficient swimmers, get in the pool. And that's what I've done. And that's what I invite other those who are late learners in aquatics, come on down. We have classes for you too. This is important. And this is how we pride ourselves in being America's swim instructor.
0: And having sampled other places around the region, I got to say, when we got our kids into the YMCA at Shoreline, very impressed by the swim instructors. It's a small class. They're almost not quite one-to-one. It's maybe 4 to 5 kids in the class, but they are really on top of them. And
1: absolutely,
0: my daughters need discipline. So I need that, you know, okay, let's get these laps in. Let's work on this, like no goofing off. So it's, I'm very appreciative of the work you guys do. And that was my first job, YMCA swim instructor, lifeguard. So I am forever telling people looking for something to do, go find a YMCA. Loria, we got to tell our listeners, if they want to be a part of the Elevate program, if they want to take part in celebrating 150 years, how can they get a hold of you guys and be part of that?
1: So first of all, we're for all. You have childcare needs. You want to be part of our Elevate program, before and after school care, early education. Come to our website. Just type in childcare. Our website is seattleymca.org. Come there and you'll learn all you need to know to get connected with a site that's either close to home, close to your job, or close to things that are important to you and your family. We'd also love it to have community come out and celebrate with us 150 years of service to community. Our gala is happening on October the 10th, just a few short days away, actually 1 week from tomorrow. 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Come and have lots of fun with us.
0: You come have fun, your kids have fun, and learn how to swim, too, you know?
1: Yes.
0: If you know how to swim, brush up on some skills. Get in better shape. Talk to the community. Loria Yaden, always a pleasure to talk to you. Always glad to check in, and we'll talk again soon.
1: Amazing. Thanks, Aaron.
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13: I'm E.S. Henry for Northwest News Radio. Seattle voters are holding rallies this weekend to publicize multiple initiatives facing Washington voters in November's elections. Let's Go Washington is holding a rally in Vancouver on Saturday to promote Initiative 638, which is designed to protect girls' sports in Washington schools. Natalie Fahmy with the report.
14: If approved, the measure would ban biologically male students from competing against female students in most athletic activities in the state. It would also require students wanting to play on a girls-only team to get a physical exam and forms signed by their doctor verifying their biological sex.
13: Demonstrations are also scheduled this weekend for Initiative 645, the proposed millionaires tax in the state. Opponents of the tax say that the wording in the initiative leaves an opening for other state residents and state employees to be subject to future income taxation. Seattle Police Department has released the body cam footage of an arrest 2 weeks ago involving a homeless woman who bit her victim. The attack took place near the Arctic Hotel in mid-September, and police arrested Camelia Chadley for that assault.
15: Stand up.
16: I have your bag.
15: You just literally put handcuffs on me as soon as I came here without saying anything to me.
16: He
15: cannot because he never said anything.
13: Yes. Chadley claims that she was a victim in that incident. She has been charged with an assault and has been ordered to undergo a mental competency evaluation. A high-speed chase on I-5 last night has Washington State Patrol looking for a suspect. The chase took place near Lakewood last night, and officials say that speeds exceeded 150 miles per hour. Pierce County officials chased the vehicle onto an off-ramp near Lakewood around 1 a.m. last night, and the chase continued through the streets of Tacoma. Officials have not released information about the vehicle or why the chase took place in the first place. For Northwest News Radio, I'm E.S. Henry.
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13: Clear skies are on tap for this evening and into the early morning hours on Sunday, but clouds are expected to move back across the Sound through the weekend. A slight chance for some rain showers on Sunday. High temperatures will stay right around 70 degrees.
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2: There there's an organization celebrating a major milestone. 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
0: Well, it's an issue that impacts nearly every family in Western Washington, the rising cost of child care. The YMCA of Greater Seattle is working to meet that need with their Elevate program. YMCA CEO Loria Yaden joins me now. Loria, what are you hearing from parents that made this program a priority for the Y?
1: We're hearing that parents need to work and they need a safe, affordable, accessible place for their kids to be cared for and to learn and to grow. And that's where the Y steps in to support the whole family. And we've been at this for a long time. Currently, we have almost 60 sites. Some of those are early learning sites where we take young people from 6 weeks of age on up to through preschool. And we pride ourselves in making it affordable. We offer subsidies for families that qualify. And we just launched a new program called ECAP, where some of those slots for kids between the ages of 3 and 5 are actually free for those who qualify. So we know it's important. We know the times are tight, but there are still options out there for you. The Y is here for you and your family.
0: And just an awesome opportunity, because it's not just that these parents need

0: childcare, most of the time it affects the mom in the family. And so as it relates to women and wanting to further their careers, we find that we're especially important for that family dynamic. So we're pleased to be here to walk alongside of families to help meet their needs for childcare and support for their young people.
1: And this story, getting the word out, all part of the YMCA celebrating 150 years. So I got to ask, you know, we've done this conversation a lot of times about how great the YMCA is. You know, I'm a big fan. So tell me your YMCA story. How did you fall into this role?
0: Oh, my. Aaron, we need tall drinks and more time, but I'll give you the highlights. You know, I'm a long-term corporate America person. I'm an electrical engineer and patent attorney by trade and training. But somehow I found myself at a point in my career where I felt a bigger calling to give back to community. And this role with the Y came along. And out of a lengthy process, I was chosen to run the Y. And I did not have a lengthy history with the Y as a kid. Where I lived in rural Virginia, there was not a YMCA. And that was the best exposure for me as to why it was so necessary. I didn't have the same opportunities as white kids to have a safe place after school, to participate in sports, to learn to swim. And that's why my first act as CEO almost 8 years ago was to learn to swim. And so that was my first personal interaction. Of course, my first act as a parent was to get my kids to the Y. And so I know the kids, the importance of the Y for kids through my lens as a parent. But as an individual, it's important for adults too, even for those like me who did not know how to swim until much later in life. And Aaron, if I may, I'll give you a factoid that I love to share with people. People think, okay,
1: I will always take a factoid.
0: All right, I'll give it to you. People really want to get their kids into swimming. The safety around water component. It's so important. But parents must realize if they don't know how to swim, their kids are only 13% likely to learn. Kids really follow their parents. So if you want your kids to learn water safety, to be proficient swimmers, get in the pool. And that's what I've done. And that's what I invite other those who are late learners in aquatics, come on down. We have classes for you too. This is important. And this is how we pride ourselves in being America's swim instructor.
1: And having sampled other places around the region, I got to say, when we got our kids into the YMCA at Shoreline, very impressed by the swim instructors. It's a small class. They're almost not quite one-to-one. It's maybe 4 to 5 kids in the class, but they are really on top of them. And
0: absolutely.
1: My daughters need discipline. So I need that, you know, okay, let's get these laps in. Let's work on this. Like, no goofing off. So I'm very appreciative of the work you guys do. And that was my first job, YMCA swim instructor, lifeguard. So I am forever telling people looking for something to do, go find a YMCA. Loria, we got to tell our listeners, if they want to be a part of the Elevate program, if they want to take part in celebrating 150 years, how can they get a hold of you guys and be part of that?
0: So first of all, we're for all. You have childcare needs. You want to be part of our Elevate program, before and after school care, early education. Come to our website. Just type in childcare. Our website is seattleymca.org. 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We'd also love it to have community come out and celebrate with us 150 years of service to community. Our gala is happening on October the 10th, just a few short days away, actually 1 week from tomorrow. 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
1: You come have fun, your kids have fun, and learn how to swim too, you know?
0: Yes.
1: If you know how to swim, brush up on some skills, get in better shape Talk to the community. Loria Yeadon, always a

0: Pleasure to talk to you. Always glad to check in, and we'll talk again soon.
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2: Definitely a thanks to Aaron Wright for joining us on Northwest Connect. Amway is the largest multi-level marketing company in the U.S., and two of its affiliates have agreed to pay $225 million to settle a joint lawsuit brought by the Federal Trade Commission and the state of Washington. Regulators accused the company of using unfair and deceptive tactics to recruit members. Consumer man Herb Weisbaum, a contributing editor at checkbook.org, has details so you can know.
3: Amway, with reported global sales of $7.3 billion in 2025, sells supplements and household goods through people it calls independent business owners, or IBOs. On its website, Amway says it has more than 290,000 IBOs. The government's complaint alleges that most people who joined Amway through its two largest approved providers, Worldwide Group, based in Spokane Valley, and Leadership Team Development, based in North Carolina, spent more on Amway products and training than they received from the company. The lawsuit alleges Amway used deceptive and unfair practices to recruit people and pressure them to buy more products than they could sell.
4: For example, people were told they were likely to earn substantial income, sometimes exceeding $40,000 a year, when in reality, many people ended up losing money.
3: Joe Cannata, an assistant attorney general in Washington State, says participants were encouraged to falsely report selling products that weren't sold.
4: This would create the appearance that the Amway opportunity is about selling products instead of just recruiting other participants.
3: Amway and its affiliates did not admit to any wrongdoing. In a statement, the company said it disagrees with how regulators characterized its business. The settlement, announced in mid-September, is the FTC's largest monetary recovery from a multi-level marketing company. Nearly all the money will go to people harmed by Amway and those two approved providers, WWG and LTD. Information about the refund program will be announced once the court approves the settlement. Until then, keep every receipt and bank statement showing what you spent on Amway products and training. Now, multi-level marketing, MLM, sometimes called network marketing, can be a legitimate business model. It relies on independent distributors to sell products or services directly to consumers, typically from home or online.
5: The stark truth about multi-level marketing programs is that the majority of participants in these programs end up losing money, despite what's often promised to them.
3: John Brio is director of Fraud.org, a project of the National Consumers League. Unfortunately, many MLMs are illegal pyramid schemes in disguise.
5: So behind the glossy success stories that new recruits are often promised, far too many distributors walk away with garages full of unsold inventory and real financial harm.
3: The key difference between a legitimate direct selling business and an illegal pyramid scheme is where the money comes from. In a lawful model, Brio explains, your earnings are driven by genuine sales to retail customers outside the network.
5: If distributor payouts are fueled primarily by recruiting new representatives and getting them to buy inventory, that's the hallmark of a pyramid scheme.
3: Brio also cautions that it's a fantasy when a business promises wealth with no effort. High-pressure sales tactics, such as saying you'll lose the opportunity if you don't act right now, are red flags. Avoid any company that pressures you to join. You should be able to study that business opportunity before signing up. Want to know more? You can read my full story on checkbook.org. I'm Herb Weisbaum, the Consumer Man.
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14: Teacher Lauren Johnson returned all the graded essays but one. 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
17: Before you pull out of the driveway, check in with me. I'm Libby Kay. I'll tell you what the drive looks like, where it's getting messy, and what route I'd take. 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
2: Partly cloudy skies for the rest of the afternoon, but we should see some periods of blue skies and sunshine. Clouds will move back into the area on Sunday with a slight chance for some isolated showers. High temperatures will stay right around 70 degrees for the next couple of days.
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2: I'm Scott Carty. Thanks for joining us on Northwest Connect. Some may know him as Superman's son or Dana Reeves' son, but ABC and GMA's Will Reeves is all grown up, facing grown-up challenges.
18: Right off the top, I need everyone to know I am okay.
2: Recently, there was a time when he was not okay. Tuesday, Will shared his personal story for fellow men and for anyone with a man in their life.
19: On January 17th, I got married to the best person in the universe, Amanda. But in April, something felt wrong with my body. I noticed a hard, tender lump in my left testicle. I wanted to ignore it until it went away, but it didn't. And at Amanda's urging, I went for an ultrasound. The images confirmed the unfathomable. I had a mass that had to come out via orchiectomy. I would be getting my testicle removed. On May 5th, I had the orchiectomy. But I figured this would be a momentarily frightening detour on our otherwise idyllic start to life as a married couple. Then the pathology came back. I officially had testicular cancer. The tumor was 95% embryonal carcinoma, an aggressive form that was moving quickly.
20: The lymph node, when it was removed, was 5 centimeters, so it was a rapidly growing tumor.
19: I would need another surgery. A retroperitoneal lymph node dissection, or RPLND. Over 6 hours, I'd be opened up from my sternum to my pelvis to have dozens of lymph nodes removed as a way to prevent the cancer from spreading. On June 10th, instead of covering my beloved New York Knicks at the NBA Finals for GMA, I went under the knife.
21: I'm interested to see if I remember any of this.
19: That night, in a post-op haze, I watched the Knicks stage the greatest comeback in NBA Finals history. I was in the hospital for nearly a week. 3 of the 90 lymph nodes Dr. Joel Sheinfeld had removed from my abdomen had tested positive for cancer. If I did nothing further, he said I had about a 50% chance of the cancer coming back. If I got 2 cycles of chemotherapy, those odds went down to nearly 1%. Chemo was the necessary choice.
22: I don't think it's going to be the chemo that you see in movies.
19: I went back to work as soon as I could.
23: I'm glad to be here. It felt weird being away, but
0: Feeling good. Look at me walking downstairs.
19: I wanted to feel normal.
18: It's great to see you guys. Hello. We have a lot to get to here at 7:30.
19: On July 6th, it was time for the first of two cycles of chemotherapy.
0: I'm anxious. I don't totally know what to expect.
20: If I'm going to give chemotherapy, but I like to give as little of it as possible.
19: My oncologist at Sloan Kettering was Dr. Sam Funt. Amanda sat with me for about 9 hours a day, 2 hours of chemo plus 7 hours of something called cold capping, which would give me a chance to save my hair from falling out. My 2 weeks of recovery between treatments featured a menagerie of side effects. Ringing ears, night sweats, blood clots, and constant headaches.
0: And today, I am experiencing bone pain, which is actually counterintuitively a good thing. It means a drug that I was given last Saturday is working.
19: Next, I had to do it all over, but then I was done. I was so moved by the team at Sloan Kettering, by Amanda, and by the thought of my mom, Dana, who was treated for cancer herself at the same hospital 20 years before me, but never got to ring the bell.
0: I want folks to know that this is a thing that can happen. It's shocking. It's weird. It's slightly awkward to talk about just because of what we're really discussing here. But that you end up okay, almost always.
20: On these young men, the average age of diagnosis is 33. But if you take 100 men that are diagnosed with testicular cancer, over 95 of them are going to end up cured.
0: What should a man do to check his own testicles?
20: I think a great place to do it is in the shower, to use both hands and run it along the surface of the testicle, feeling for anything hard like a lump or anything that feels abnormal, and then to get used to doing it over time so you notice a change. And you report that change right away to your doctor.
19: This year has been defined by change. But I'm grateful to have gotten through it with Amanda at my side. Our love deepened, our bond strengthened, and our sense of humor intact.
2: Of course, October is Breast Cancer Awareness Month, and with any of these cancers that affect men and women, we encourage you to make sure that you are engaging in prevention and also you're making sure to check.
1: Breast cancer is the most commonly diagnosed cancer among women in the United States, and it's on the rise. But there has been a lot of progress around diagnosing and treating the disease. The American Cancer Society estimates that 2026 will come with more than 320,000 new cases of breast cancer. Diagnoses have been increasing about 1% every single year. But the encouraging part is that the death rate has dropped by 44% since the late 1980s, and that's prevented an estimated 500,000 deaths. Doctors credit better screening, AI-assisted detection, and treatment advancements. The number of women who have survived breast cancer is at one of its highest points in history. Half a century ago, just 75% of women lived 5 years after their diagnosis. Now that number is above 90%. More than half of cases are being caught early before they spread beyond the breast. But disparities persist. Black women continue to have the highest breast cancer death rates and are more likely to develop some aggressive subtypes. Men can also be affected too, accounting for about 1% of cases. Doctors continue to encourage a yearly mammogram for women starting at age 40 and say if you notice changes in your body to make an appointment. With your Medical Minute, I'm Yuri Benajad.
4: From ABC News, I'm Wayne Cabot. After this chilling transmission,
23: coming in blind,
4: the Coast Guard has now found a debris field off Nantucket from a medical transport plane with six on board that vanished from Bermuda en route to Boston. The crazed co-pilot in the Fly Dubai cockpit apparently used prayer as a ruse to attack the captain.
23: While he was praying, out of respect, I was just looking at the front and not at the back. And suddenly, after I think I would say about 4 or 5 minutes, there was a big blow to the back of my head.
4: About the suspect, ABC's Tom Sufi Burridge in Tel Aviv.
24: Multiple sources confirming the identity of the suspect to ABC News, saying he is 29-year-old Hammam al-Hammami, an Omani national, and revealing that he was previously employed by another airline, Oman Air, and in 2024, he was suspended as a trainee co-pilot at that airline after he had been found to be in possession of extremist materials. Now, these are raising urgent urgent questions as to how he came to later be employed by Fly Dubai and ultimately ended up working on a plane bound for Israel.
4: The cost of air travel in the U.S. over Thanksgiving is forecast to be 30% over last year because of fuel prices. European allies are agreeing to President Trump's request for help. They will tap into their reserves, hoping to offset pump prices here. What about states possibly suspending the gas tax? Mark St. Clair owns a local pool cleaning company in Sandusky, Ohio.
3: It's just a temporary solution for a bigger problem is all it is.
4: Campaigning in Ohio a month before the midterms, President Trump talked up something very popular.
5: We gave you no tax on tips, no tax on overtime.
4: And something that isn't, data centers, saying they will benefit local communities. 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
7: I'm E.S. Henry for Northwest News Radio. A federal judge has reinstated Roger Rogoff as U.S. Attorney for Western Washington despite his termination after 1 hour of his appointment. President Trump had terminated Rogoff as U.S. Attorney and had announced Pete Serrano as his appointment to that position. The federal ruling this week says that Rogoff was fired unlawfully and that Trump did not have legal authority to remove Rogoff from his appointment. Como's Joel Moreno with that report.
8: Roger Rogoff's story is about more than one man's fight to get back his job. A Seattle University law professor says it has national implications.
9: And this particular case involving Mr. Rogoff is part of a broader tug and war that is actively underway.
7: The Trump administration intends to appeal the judge's decision. Seattle prosecutors have confirmed that more than 100 drug-related felonies have been filed this summer, and most of those took place in King County. Como's Tyler Cunnington with the details.
25: The King County Prosecuting Attorney's Office says they filed 106 felony drug dealing charges between January and July of this year, with Seattle streets and neighborhoods accounting for 63% of those cases. At the top of the list was Belltown, with 18 cases.
7: 15 drug-related cases have also been filed in downtown Seattle, which has improved over this last year. Challenges still exist at 12th and Jackson and in Little Saigon in the Chinatown International District. Amazon founder Jeff Bezos has announced an expansion for the Bezos Academy in Glendale, Arizona. The tuition-free academy is eligible for families earning up to $132,000 per year, and it has been a project for Bezos since 2020. Bezos opened the first nonprofit academy in Des Moines, Washington, and also has Washington locations in Renton, SeaTac, Lacey, Tacoma, and Federal Way. For Northwest News Radio, I'm E.S. Henry.
26: 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Then I'll bring you a complete recap of the week's biggest stories from around the region, the country, and the world. I'm Richard Johnson. America's Weekend News is on the way.
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3: Morning fog will break up throughout the day, leaving us with partly cloudy skies for the afternoon. Clear skies overnight, but more clouds are expected by Sunday morning. A 20% chance for some light showers with highs near 70 degrees for the rest of the weekend.
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5: This is America's Weekend News, a look at the top stories from the week gone by. I'm Rich Johnson, and coming up...
6: I mean, these guys are creeps. If it was me, they'd be in jail.
5: 2-year-old sexual assault allegations lead to rage on an Ivy League campus and beyond.
7: The U.S. Supreme Court gave the go-ahead, but the execution in Tennessee of Krista Pike clearly did not go as planned. I'm Jeff McKay in Washington.
8: Israeli Prime Minister Benjamin Netanyahu says a pilot stabbed another pilot during a flight from the United Arab Emirates to Israel.
9: He took a knife.
8: I'm Ed Donahue.
10: The U.S. went ahead early Tuesday with a decision to ban nearly $1 billion worth of Canadian imports. I'm Julie Walker.
11: A jury in Troy, Ohio took just a few hours to find Caleb Flynn guilty of all 9 counts.
12: Ashley was brutally executed.
11: I'm Jennifer King.
5: All ahead on America's Weekend News. This is America's Weekend News. An Ivy League scandal involving alleged gang rape, drugs, and very little punishment has overwhelmed the campus of Cornell University, the surrounding area of Ithaca, New York, and social media.
6: I mean, these guys are creeps. If it was me, they'd be in jail.
5: Attorney Thomas Giffra represents the woman who was a 20-year-old Cornell student in October of 2024 when she says she was sexually assaulted by 7 students at the Chi Phi fraternity house after being pressured into snorting ketamine, smoking marijuana, and drinking alcohol. Giffra tells Canada's Global News that was just the end of a night in which her own sorority failed to protect her.
6: She was intoxicated when she left the sorority house. The sorority mother, who's supposed to be the adult in the room, instead of saying, hey, you better stay home, takes her to a bar. She gets marked at the bar under 21. She's served. She goes to another bar. She's marked under 21. She's served again.
5: Giffra says from there she was invited to the fraternity party where she was completely incapacitated while fraternity members were sexually assaulting her. She reported the alleged assault to campus authorities days later, but Tompkins County District Attorney Matthew Van Houten says she did not make any claims of gang rape or being drugged in her initial sworn statement. Trial attorney Mercedes Colwin says there's plenty of history to explain that.
13: There's such significant trauma to these individuals that they're incapable of fully addressing what took place because it's self-preservation, Elizabeth. They don't want to relive what took place. They deflect. They misremember.
5: Colwin tells News Nation's Elizabeth Vargas the civil suit that's also in play will help resolve the difference between what was said then and now.
13: She's going to be deposed. She's going to be answering questions. She's going to be sworn under oath. There will be a lot that takes place in that civil lawsuit that will really bring to light what took place.
5: The civil suit names the 7 students, Cornell University and Ithaca Bar and others. The DA has also reopened the criminal investigation and will present evidence to a grand jury. At the time, 2 of the 7 students were expelled. The others were suspended, assigned workshops, and told to write essays. Since the case re-erupted, all 7 have been named on social media. Other posts, though, have questioned the civil suit's allegations. The Supreme Court on Wednesday gave final clearance for the state of Tennessee to execute its only female death row inmate by lethal injection. But as Jeff McKay reports, the execution clearly did not go as planned.
7: The U.S. Court of Appeals for the 6th District issued a stay on Wednesday morning, but the Tennessee Attorney General's office requested the U.S. Supreme Court overrule the stay and allow the execution to proceed. The ruling from the Supreme Court came down before 6 p.m. Krista Pike was a teenager who was convicted and sentenced to death for the 1995 killing of a 19-year-old classmate. Wednesday evening, a lawyer for Pike said executioners at Riverbend Maximum Security Institution in Nashville administered a lethal injection of drugs to Pike, but she remained alive and breathing. Media witnesses describe Pike as somewhat alert and at one point singing with her spiritual advisor. Soon after, she received a second dose of lethal pentobarbital. But even after that, she was still breathing. Medical aid was being administered according to online federal court records, and an ambulance was seen arriving at the prison where Pike was to be executed and then leaving. Her lawyer filed an emergency appeal to stay the execution, saying she was now in unnecessary agony. This is the second time this year that Tennessee has struggled to administer lethal drugs. In May, the state called off one of four planned executions because medical staff could not find a vein while administering a lethal drug. Pike would have been the first woman to be executed in the state in over 200 years. Tori Gessner, an anchor at WKRN-TV of Nashville, who has witnessed five executions in the state, said at a news conference that, quote, nothing about today was normal, typical, at all. I'm Jeff McKay in Washington.
5: Terror in the sky in the Middle East. The co-pilot of a passenger plane bound for Tel Aviv stabbed the pilot and tried to take over the plane, sending the Fly Dubai jet into a terrifying dive of more than 17,000 feet in just 2 minutes at speeds that nearly ripped off the jet's rudder. Correspondent Ed Donahue reports the wounded pilot and several passengers, including a plumber, prevented what the Israeli government called a terror attack.
14: The plane was going sharply down at an unbelievable angle, so sharp that the rudder ripped off the back of the plane. The plane wasn't designed to go at a speed anywhere near that. And so it was well beyond its limits. And he ripped, with the G-forces as they were, he ripped this guy out of the seat, threw him back. The crowd got him. The passengers got him, grabbed him. And having never flown a plane, he took the stick, lifted it up, and leveled out the plane before it crashed.
15: I sit in the front of the plane. There was a group of young people, and they fought with the second pilot.
8: Israeli Prime Minister Benjamin Netanyahu says a pilot stabbed another pilot during a flight from the United Arab Emirates to Israel. Netanyahu says, I spoke with one of the Israeli passengers. He told me the plane went into a spin and began to dive. He told me that against all odds, he managed to break into the cockpit with one of the crew members, and together they neutralized the stabbing pilot while he was trying to sabotage the plane's systems. Additional air crew members on the plane entered the cockpit and managed to stabilize the aircraft.
15: It was very terrifying. You feel in a moment that you lose it. You lose it. You are not among the living people. You lose it at one second. And you are not here.
8: Yasmin Abukakis's daughter was on the plane.
9: They ran away to the guy. He took a knife and tried to kill the pilot. They take his hand and put him on the floor.
8: Netanyahu says Saudi Arabia arrested a pilot of the flight. It's not clear what motivated the attack. I'm Ed Donahue.
5: Senate basketball gotcha moment against Jack Smith backfires. A Supreme Court ruling on deportations and more tariffs in the U.S.-Canada trade war. All coming up on America's Weekend News.
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3: Clear skies are on tap for this evening and into the early morning hours on Sunday, but clouds are expected to move back across the Sound through the weekend. A slight chance for some rain showers on Sunday. High temperatures will stay right around 70 degrees.

0: Welcome back to America's Weekend News. Former special counsel Jack Smith sat before the Senate Judiciary Committee Tuesday, where he was grilled for 4 hours about his investigation into Donald Trump. His testimony included clashes with GOP senators and a basketball game gotcha moment that was far from a slam dunk for the senator who brought it up. Washington correspondent Sagar Magani reports.
1: Mr. Smith's operation was a partisan weapon that broke the rules, lied to the court, and engaged in bad faith throughout his operation.
2: Mr. Smith, you have quite a history of every time the law or the Constitution got in your way, you twist the facts, you torture the facts, you bend the law. You wanted to accuse Donald Trump, for example, of carrying on a vast right-wing conspiracy.
3: Ike, it's a very simple question. You know damn well you did. You've been questioned about the checks that you guys got. You know the answer. So why don't you answer the question?
4: You have no personal feelings. You make me want to throw up in my mouth.
5: A GOP senator's attempt at a gotcha moment during a hearing with former special counsel Jack Smith apparently failed.
6: Did you go to an NBA game between the Golden State Warriors and the Atlanta Hawks on February 3rd, 2024?
7: What city would that be in?
6: Atlanta.
7: No.
5: Missouri's Eric Schmidt said he'd provide context.
6: Day before, Fannie Willis came clean with her affair with the prosecutor. You know, the Atlanta prosecutor that was also trying to get Trump. The next day, were you in Atlanta?
7: I do not believe so.
5: Later.
6: I don't think you know that we have this stuff. So yeah. I'll give you a second to process it so you don't, you know, perjure yourself.
5: Smith looked confused as Schmidt's team put up and then took down a visual display.
7: You just took it down really quick. If I could look at that again.
5: Later, when Minnesota Democrat Amy Klobuchar let Smith explain.
7: I recall going to a University of Maryland basketball game where Caitlin Clark was playing. Right around that time,
5: Clark played for the University of Iowa.
8: Could it then be that University of Iowa's the Hawkeyes? Could that be it?
5: Klobuchar then looked across the dais at Schmidt.
8: That might be the confusion over the names of the team, but perhaps you should have looked at it more carefully.
5: Sagar Magani, Washington.
0: From motorcycles to booze, the U.S. ban on $1 billion worth of Canadian imports is now in effect. It's the latest move in the ongoing trade war between Washington and Ottawa. Correspondent Julie Walker reports.
9: U.S.-Canada relations already tense are likely to deteriorate further after the U.S. went ahead early Tuesday with a decision to ban nearly $1 billion worth of Canadian imports, including alcohol, dairy, and motorcycles.
10: It's really unfortunate. We are a border town. The Americans are great friends of ours, and they visit our distillery on a daily basis.
9: Daniel Moldovan is with Wolfhead Distillery in Ontario.
10: Where this is really going to hurt us is in the long term. We had some folks here from Georgia this summer who are interested in bringing over our coffee whiskey. We also had our Michigan importer who was interested in bringing over our vanilla almond biscotti.
9: While the ban amounts to barely a ripple in the $880 billion worth of annual trade between the North American partners, it does mark another escalation in President Trump's second-term trade war with America's longtime ally and trading partner. I'm Julie Walker.
0: The Supreme Court's giving the go-ahead for President Trump's quick third country deportations to continue. Details from correspondent Lisa Dwyer.
11: The Supreme Court says that the Trump administration can continue deporting people to countries other than their own while the justices consider whether the policy is legal and will hear arguments on the issue in December.
12: Open borders where people came in unvetted, untested, unchecked, and they walked through our country by 25 million. And we've gotten most of the really bad ones out and the rest are going out.
11: Lower courts previously found that migrants must have a meaningful chance to object before being sent to countries where they have no ties. The Supreme Court justices previously allowed the deportation flights to temporarily continue when the case came before them last year. Under a series of often secret agreements, the Trump administration has deported some 25,000 people to more than two dozen countries. I'm Lisa Dwyer.
0: A former former American Idol contestants heading to prison and the Paramount Time Warner mergers finally in the home stretch when America's Weekend News continues.
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0: to America's Weekend News. A former American Idol contestant has been found guilty of killing his wife. Correspondent Jennifer King reports the trial exposed the defendant's secret affair and a series of messages about wanting his wife dead.
1: We, the jury in this case, being duly impaneled and sworn, find the defendant, Caleb C. Flynn, guilty of aggravated murder, as charged in count one of the indictment.
2: A jury in Troy, Ohio, took just a few hours to find Caleb Flynn guilty of all nine counts, including murder and tampering with evidence in the death of his wife, Ashley Flynn. The 40-year-old music pastor once appeared on American Idol. Defense attorney Patrick Mulligan says investigators never proved that Flynn pulled the trigger.
3: His being unfaithful doesn't equal murder. All of his ugly comments are designed to keep her on the hook.
2: Prosecutor Paul Watkins told jurors Flynn shot Ashley and staged a break-in so he could be with his mistress and keep his position in the community.
4: He told her, "Ashes will come tomorrow." Tomorrow came. Approximately 4 hours later, Ashley was brutally executed.
2: During the trial, jurors heard from his former paramour, 24-year-old Aaliyah Botner, who read aloud from texts that Flynn had sent her.
5: "I was up till 4 a.m. last night crying, literally trying to think of ways to kill her and not go to jail."
2: I'm Jennifer King.
0: A judge has now given the thumbs up to that long-awaited Paramount-Time Warner merger. Details from America's Morning News entertainment reporter, Kevin Carr.
6: On Wednesday, a judge in California cleared the way for Paramount Skydance's acquisition of Warner Brothers Discovery by formally approving the settlement with attorneys general from 12 states. This sets the final wheels in motion for the $110 billion deal, just in time for Paramount to skirt a $7 million a day penalty for failing to close. This comes less than 2 weeks after the settlement was announced on September 21st by California Attorney General Rob Bonta. The terms of the settlement include a $300 million a year production investment in California over the next 5 years.
7: Massive increases in domestic production, in jobs, in workers, in the economy, in California, in Los Angeles.
6: It also includes provisions for the company's news organizations to remain independent.
7: It must establish a news editorial independence board to support CBS News's and CNN's continued editorial independence.
6: Since this announcement, Bonta has been criticized for caving in the negotiations after Paramount head David Ellison threatened a nuclear option that would move the studio out of Hollywood. Bonta said he was not personally thrilled with the merger.
7: "I don't think these two companies should merge."
6: Now, that doesn't matter. With the blessing of the judge, the takeover is expected to go through as early as next week. I'm entertainment reporter Kevin Carr.
0: 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The executive producer is Jeff McKay. I'm Richard Johnson, and this is America's Weekend News.
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16: ABC News, I'm Wayne Cabot. After an intense all-day search for a missing medical transport plane,
17: the U.S. Coast Guard confirms that it has discovered debris off the coast of Nantucket, which investigators say belongs to the plane that disappeared early Saturday morning.
18: Roger, you said you're coming in belonging to any center?
17: It was around 1 a.m. when an air traffic controller spoke directly to the pilot of that air ambulance flight traveling from Bermuda to Boston, trying to understand if they were in trouble.
16: ABC's Ariel Metropolis in Boston. The Fly Dubai pilot says before he was attacked at 34,000 feet, the co-pilot excused himself for prayers. So he turned away out of respect. Next thing you knew,
18: there was a big blow to the back of my head.
16: From the cockpit's crash axe. No update on the kind of trouble the co-pilot might be in. 100-degree heat, game one, home win. NLDS, Dodger Stadium, umpires chugging water. This is ABC.
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20: The legal battle between federal and state government continues in the state of Washington. A federal judge has ruled that Roger Rogoff was terminated unlawfully from his position as U.S. attorney in Western Washington in July. After a state court appointed Rogoff to the position, the Trump administration terminated him less than 1 hour later. Seattle prosecutors have confirmed that more than 100 drug-related felonies have been filed this summer, and most of those took place in King County. Although quite a few arrests and convictions have been made, the prosecutor's office says that more work needs to be done. Amazon founder Jeff Bezos has announced an expansion for the Bezos Academy in Glendale, Arizona. Bezos announced the expansion this week and says that the preschool in Montessori is designed to help low-income families that are struggling to meet the cost of childcare. It has been a project for Bezos since 2020. 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
20: Partly cloudy skies for the rest of the afternoon, but we should see some periods of blue skies and sunshine. Clouds will move back into the area on Sunday with a slight chance for some isolated showers. High temperatures will stay right around 70 degrees for the next couple of days.
6: On Saved by the Bell passed away this week. I'm entertainment reporter Kevin Carr. All ahead on America's Weekend News. This is America's Weekend News. President Trump held a news conference at the White House to announce an agreement to build a $15 billion steel plant in Iowa. News Nation's Joe Khalil reports it's not a coincidence the announcement comes a month ahead of the midterm elections. In a state that Trump won by double digits 2 years ago, the races for Iowa's governor and a Senate seat are very close.
2: By all accounts, this was a major announcement. One of the largest steel factories, President Trump says, in the country that will be built in Iowa and operational in just a couple of years.
3: Today, we're thrilled to announce that Mesabi Metallics will be building the largest steel plant in American history in the great state of Iowa. It's the largest plant, one of the largest plants in the world, but it's the largest plant in America by far.
2: So big picture, this is part of President Trump's strategy to try to bring manufacturing and jobs back to the United States.
3: Once completed, Mesabi Metallics' new steel plant will produce 10 million tons of steel per year using iron ore from the company's Minnesota mine.
2: But it is impossible to ignore here the political implications for the midterms. Iowa is now, by all accounts, a toss-up state. You've got a governor's race that is incredibly competitive. You got a Senate race that's really competitive. You see there where President Trump is going to be heading over the next couple of weeks. Some places very friendly for him and Republicans, Oklahoma, Alabama. But then you've got Ohio, Alaska, Texas, to a smaller extent, Florida. Iowa is right up there. And again, these are states where just 6 months ago, maybe even 3 months ago, it did not look like Republicans were at risk of losing statewide races. But now that is not something you can say in Iowa. When you look at the polling in the Senate race, in the governor's race, several House races, Democrats are all within grasping distance. In fact, in some polls, you've got the Democrat ahead. President Trump has also said this is a national security issue as well. He says that moving forward, if you know you want to have your industrial base in the United States, not have to rely on allies or partners for military equipment, that this is an important step in that direction.
6: That's News Nation's Joe Khalil. In just a few weeks, California voters will choose between Democrat Javier Becerra and Republican Steve Hilton to be the state's new governor. Both men squared off in a CNN debate Wednesday night. John Stolness has the recap.
4: Becerra entered the debate leading every poll by a comfortable margin, with Hilton playing catch-up. One of the issues Hilton focused on, affordable housing, a major problem for young people dreaming of owning a home in California.
5: The average new home in California is subject to $200,000 in government fees and regulations. I'm announcing tonight that I will cap that at $50,000.
4: Becerra agreed housing costs too much, but pointed the finger at ultra-rich investors.
25: How much red tape can we cut? How fast can we try to expand down payment assistance programs? How fast can we make sure Wall Street isn't outbidding the teacher or the firefighter for a home?
4: Another big issue was immigration. Becerra accused Hilton of ignoring state law so he can follow President Trump's immigration policies.
25: You seem to welcome immigrants who look like you, but deport immigrants who look like me. We need to have a governor who will protect everyone who works hard. I don't need to stand here and listen to you say that you'll enforce Trump's laws, but you won't enforce California state laws.
4: Hilton pushed back, accusing Becerra of bungling the release of immigrant children from Health and Human Services housing centers to adults without monitoring or verification when he served as HHS secretary under President Biden.
5: I cannot believe that you haven't apologized, that you have any kind of sense of shame or responsibility for what you did to those children, and you stand here lecturing people about immigration.
4: Becerra's camp strongly refutes Hilton's assertions. The two candidates also sparred over the influence of artificial intelligence CEOs on California policy.
5: How much money have you taken from OpenAI and Anthropic?
25: The reason you could trust me, Steve, is
5: how much money have you taken from OpenAI and Anthropic?
25: You want to answer? The answer is the reason you could trust me is because I have sued Meta.
4: Hilton and Becerra also argued over taxes, with Hilton pushing an across-the-board tax cut that he claims will help low-income Californians, while Becerra argues the ultra-wealthy will benefit more. I'm John Stolness.
0: It may have passed the House by a near unanimous vote, but a bipartisan Senate revolt has for now sunk the bill to regulate data centers. The Senate vote was 57-43, but it needed 60 votes to end debate. The Senate's now in recess until after the midterm elections. News Nation's Gabrielle Caracciolo reports Senate opponents, including New Mexico's Martin Heinrich, condemned the bill's language that said stopping data centers from passing power costs onto nearby residents would not be mandatory, but merely a suggestion.
7: I wanted to talk a little bit today about a bill that I helped kill on the floor of the U.S. Senate. It's ostensibly a bill to protect ratepayers, customers is what I would call them, from the costs of new data centers.

0: your data centers pay for all electric costs related to their facility. The goal is to prevent those costs from being passed on to other consumers. Senate Democrats argue it doesn't go far enough.
1: We don't vote for frauds. It's voluntary. Not a single company has to comply with it.
0: The bill also happens to be sponsored by Ohio Senator John Husted, who is at risk of losing his seat in a competitive race with former Senator Sherrod Brown.
1: Senate Republicans are trying to secure an ineffectual participation trophy before they skip town.
2: I'm not looking for a win for me. I'm looking for a win for the American people.
3: I'm Gabrielle Caracciolo, News Nation, Washington.
4: President Trump's AI summit, a nor'easter causes heavy beach and shore damage, and the Fed renovation report does not sit well with President Trump. America's Weekend News is coming right back.
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7: According to a new report from Discovery Education, 92% of students say that engaging lessons make school more fun. And more than 90% of educators said engagement is critical for student achievement. Student engagement is essential for learning, but gaps remain about how to achieve, measure, and sustain students' interest in the classroom. Although 63% of students agreed that students are highly engaged in school, only 45% of teachers and 51% of principals surveyed agreed with the same statement. Educators disagreed on the top indicators of engagement. 72% of teachers said asking thoughtful questions was the strongest indicator of student engagement, while 54% of superintendents rate performing well on assessments as a top engagement indicator. Also, two-thirds of students said they believed that AI could help them learn faster, yet fewer than half of teachers report using AI themselves to complete tasks. 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
12: Morning fog will break up throughout the day, leaving us with partly cloudy skies for the afternoon. Clear skies overnight, but more clouds are expected by Sunday morning. A

0: Welcome back to America's Weekend News. The president hosted an AI summit at the White House to discuss the rapidly advancing technology with tech leaders. He also announced a set of standards that calls upon AI companies to police themselves. News Nation's Kelly Meyer has details.
1: All of these leaders, from the president to House Speaker Mike Johnson to those tech leaders there, they're all trying to get on the same page on the future of AI for Americans. Those tech leaders and some researchers have been calling in the last few weeks, really sounding the alarm on this technology, calling for guardrails, calling for the technology to slow down and see what they could put in place to protect Americans. Then you have House Speaker Mike Johnson, who's there working with Congress to see if they need to work on some legislation to both protect Americans, but also make sure they stay ahead of China in this race.
2: We can do innovation. We can keep America's edge over our competitors if we do that in a safe way. And everyone here will have their hands on the wheel to ensure that happens. That's from the President of the United States, leadership in Congress, and from the industry leader standing behind me.
1: President Trump, who is really full steam ahead on this, he calls the technology very powerful. He says it will be put to good use, and they will make sure that there is no bad use.
3: I will never stifle the growth of technology that will be bigger than the Industrial Revolution. This is why the SI superintelligence is, they're saying, bigger than the Industrial Revolution, far bigger than the internet, not even close.
1: It's certainly important for many Americans, especially those who have expressed concern over AI and the rapidly developing technology, as well as those Americans that are concerned about the data centers that are in their backyards.
3: There's a belief that there should be tremendous self-regulation. And we automatically have regulation with the Department of Justice, the FBI, all of that. But the self-regulation is very important. There's something else that was discussed, and that's local communities. This is a group that loves local communities. They love our country. And they're going to work with local communities for the data centers in particular. And they're going to work to make the community happy.
1: And the president noting there that those are making communities very rich and that data centers will make communities very happy, he says.
0: News Nation's Kelly Meyer. From North Carolina to Maine, the East Coast has been inundated by a powerful nor'easter churning in the Atlantic. Delaware, New Jersey, New York's Long Island, and Massachusetts have all borne the brunt of the flooding, high tides, and beach erosion. Coastal towns in New Jersey report flooding the worst they've seen since 2012's Superstorm Sandy. Correspondent Julie Walker reports one death in New York's been attributed to the storm, and it's uncovered a 19th century shipwreck on a beach in Nantucket.
4: A powerful nor'easter continues lashing the eastern seaboard from New Jersey into southern New England, causing coastal flooding, leaving hundreds of thousands of customers without power and at least one death when a tree fell on a worker in Brooklyn, New York.
5: We had a full moon, high tide, some bad winds, nor'easter. And so we had a lot of water around the perimeter of the building. A lot came in today. And I came inside and found the water sopping wet. And Plan B called everyone. Everyone brought some equipment to help dry out the space and shop vacs and things. So we have a great team. Everybody's here.
4: National Weather Service lead meteorologist Bob Orovec.
6: The most impactful parts of the storm are likely going to be the high winds and the tidal flooding. Well, the storm will be very slow moving, so eventually it does move off to the northeast. So before that happens, a lot of high winds, a lot of high tides.
4: The storm is expected to linger.
7: We are seeing waves right now on the ocean side, probably 10 to 12 feet. We have about 1,400 residents here in town. We've advised people, if they're in low-lying areas, to evacuate. If not, do all they can to protect their homes.
4: Orovec says while this nor'easter came a little earlier in the season than we've seen in the past, it's not unusual.
6: It probably will be pretty stormy along the East Coast this year with respect to the El Nino conditions that are occurring now and how that translates into wetter than average precipitation along the East Coast. But that doesn't necessarily mean we're going to have a bunch of nor'easters.
4: He says we may just have a wetter than average pattern. I'm Julie Walker.
0: A federal watchdog report found that no crimes were committed in the renovation of the Federal Reserve by then-Fed Chair Jerome Powell, but it did say the renovation project was mismanaged. Correspondent Lisa Dwyer reports President Trump, who disagrees with the findings, is now considering a federal lawsuit against Powell.
8: The Federal Reserve's internal watchdog says that the central bank broadly mismanaged an expansive building renovation project but did not find any criminal violations. The Fed's inspector general says a variety of missteps by its board of governors inflated the cost of the $2.4 billion renovation, saying that the board did not secure a comprehensive cost estimate at the beginning of the project, nor did it nail down a maximum overall cost, a step that could have forced the building contractor to absorb the impact of inflation. The inspector general also says a design change in 2023 also caused a significant delay. I'm Lisa Dwyer.
0: Remembering Principal Belding and the award-winning Fat Bear, next on America's Weekend News.
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0: Welcome back to America's Weekend News. The beloved principal of Bayside High has passed away. America's Morning News entertainment reporter Kevin Carr looks back at the career of actor Dennis Haskins.
1: One of the best-known school principals on television has passed away. Chattanooga native Dennis Haskins, best known for playing Principal Belding on Saved by the Bell, died on Sunday at the age of 75. He had been privately battling Parkinson's disease for the past several years, though no official cause of death has been announced. Haskins originated the role of Mr. Belding on the Disney Channel series Good Morning, Miss Bliss in 1988.
2: Attention, everyone. I am pleased to announce that our Miss Bliss has been chosen as a finalist for School Days Magazine's Teacher of the Year Award.
1: In 1989, the series was retooled as Saved by the Bell for Saturday mornings on NBC. School, teacher, and location were changed, Mr. Belding came along with some of the students, becoming a beloved character and leaning into his iconic catchphrase.
2: Hey, what is going on here?
1: Haskins reprised a role in two TV movies as well as guest starring on Saved by the Bell, The College Years. He even made an appearance on the Saved by the Bell reunion staged by Jimmy Fallon on The Tonight Show in 2015.
3: Attention students, this is your principal and DJ, Richie the Big Bopper Belding.
1: Throughout his career, Haskins appeared in a variety of shows, including The Dukes of Hazzard, The West Wing, Mad Men, New Girl, and Hot in Cleveland. I'm entertainment reporter Kevin Carr for America's Morning News.
0: He was just another bear, Bear 89, in Alaska's Katmai National Park and Preserve. Now he has a name, backpack, and a title. This year's Fat Bear Week champion, correspondent Ben Thomas reports.
4: This one's much bigger than anyone walking through the woods of Alaska's Katmai National Park and Preserve would want to encounter, but
5: it's not necessarily about body mass alone.
4: Mike Fitz at Explore.org.
5: Consider the bear's stories.
4: Explaining the ethos of Fat Bear Week, in which voters choose among the 2,200 brown bears at Katmai. They feed on the salmon run on the Brooks River ahead of winter.
5: They don't eat during hibernation, so they're eating about a year's worth of food in about 6 months.
4: This year's winner, Backpack, the son of a former champion named for his habit of climbing onto his mother's back as a cub when they swam the river together.
5: We can use the Bristol Bay sockeye salmon runs and their abundance as a baseline to help us work towards and protecting and restoring salmon runs elsewhere in North America.
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0: 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I'm Richard Johnson, and this is America's Weekend News.
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10: From ABC News, I'm Wayne Cabot. The Coast Guard says it has now found debris from a missing medevac flight hours after it radioed that it was flying blind.
11: Roger, you said you're coming in blind. Is that what he said? Okay, you declare an emergency.
10: From liveatc.net, it was traveling from Bermuda to Boston, debris turning up now off Nantucket. The search continues for the six people aboard, four from Canada, two from Bermuda. Not clear why the patient was being transferred. The Pacific has a fast-growing, intensifying hurricane, Nolo, a Category 3 now, 200 miles about off of Morro Reef, Hawaii. Much of California will be suffering through temps 15 to 20 degrees above average into Thursday. The heat explains maybe some of the empty seats at Dodger Stadium for ALDS Game 1 against the Braves. It was 100 degrees. Those who stayed got to see the Dodgers win. Other Game 1 winners, the White Sox over Cleveland, Tampa Bay over the Yankees. The Fly Dubai pilot who fended off an attack by his co-pilot at 34,000 feet says he respectfully had turned away for a couple of minutes when his co-pilot said he wanted to go pray. And then later, he was attacked from behind.
12: There was a big blow to the back of my head.
10: Hitting him with a cockpit emergency axe.
13: Senior intelligence and law enforcement officials have identified the co-pilot in Wednesday's Fly Dubai incident as 29-year-old Hammam al-Hammami, an Omani national. Multiple sources familiar with the investigation say the suspect was previously flagged as a, quote, security risk, telling ABC News he was found in possession of extremist materials while serving as a co-pilot trainee for another airline. He was later grounded from flying for 1 year. Marcus Moore, ABC News, London.
14: Hello, Ohio.
10: Campaigning today, President Trump said that if Republican Vivek Ramaswamy loses, he won't be giving aid to Ohio. This is ABC.
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15: I'm E.S. Henry for Northwest News Radio. A federal judge has reinstated Roger Rogoff as U.S. Attorney for Western Washington despite his termination after 1 hour of his appointment. President Trump had terminated Rogoff as U.S. Attorney and had announced Pete Serrano as his appointment to that position. The federal ruling this week says that Rogoff was fired unlawfully and that Trump did not have legal authority to remove Rogoff from his appointment. Como's Joel Moreno with that report.
16: Roger Rogoff's story is about more than one man's fight to get back his job. A Seattle University law professor says it has national implications.
17: And this particular case involving Mr. Rogoff is part of a broader tug and war that is actively underway.
15: The Trump administration intends to appeal the judge's decision. Seattle prosecutors have confirmed that more than 100 drug-related felonies have been filed this summer, and most of those took place in King County. Como's Tyler Cunnington with the details.
18: The King County Prosecuting Attorney's Office says they filed 106 felony drug dealing charges between January and July of this year, with Seattle streets and neighborhoods accounting for 63% of those cases. At the top of the list was Belltown with 18 cases.
15: 15 drug-related cases have also been filed in downtown Seattle, which has improved over this last year. Challenges still exist at 12th and Jackson and in Little Saigon in the Chinatown International District. Amazon founder Jeff Bezos has announced an expansion for the Bezos Academy in Glendale, Arizona. The tuition-free academy is eligible for families earning up to $132,000 per year, and it has been a project for Bezos since 2020. Bezos opened the first nonprofit academy in Des Moines, Washington, and also has Washington locations in Renton, SeaTac, Lacey, Tacoma, and Federal Way. For Northwest News Radio, I'm E.S. Henry.
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15: Clear skies are on tap for this evening and into the early morning hours on Sunday, but clouds are expected to move back across the Sound through the weekend. A slight chance for some rain showers on Sunday. High temperatures will stay right around 70 degrees.
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1: It's the weekend, and the attack came from inside the cockpit. We start here. A pilot stabs his colleague, then tries to take down a plane full of Israelis.
2: Suddenly, the airplane started like a roller coaster.
1: The only reason this wasn't a historic catastrophe was because of the bravery of those on board. We'll take you to Tel Aviv. He was held for nearly 500 days by the Russians. Now he's out.
3: He knew that the orders to take him came essentially from the top.
1: Evan Gershkovich gives his first broadcast interview to George Stephanopoulos, who joins us to discuss it. And whatever happened at Cornell will not change an alarming pattern.
4: More than one in three women undergraduates at Cornell University report experiencing a sexual assault.
1: With the school on the defensive, an independent investigation could be in the works. From ABC News, this is Start Here Weekend. I'm Brad Milkey. This year, of course, marked 25 years since the 9/11 attacks. And because of all the renewed focus on it this year, I heard more questions about it than ever, particularly from younger people, some of whom asked, what made this so different? Like, genuinely, we've grown up in an era of terror attacks and mass shootings. Why was this so transformative? And there are lots of answers to that question, of course. The scope of the death, thousands of people, the scale of the buildings, you had the Pentagon itself, and the World Trade Center was just utterly gargantuan. It was impossible to conceive of these things being erased in a few minutes. But another reason these attacks signaled a new era was that terrorists had never really had access to such large weapons before. Car bombs and rocket-propelled grenades are one thing, but a jetliner? The idea that someone could take over a cockpit and use a plane as a weapon changed everything about what we thought we knew about national security. It would be 25 years before the TSA started relaxing some of the restrictions it had imposed on security lines. Well, just weeks after that anniversary, we got a terrifying new lesson of what a determined attacker on a plane is capable of. Luckily, though, we also learned what some determined passengers are capable of as they prevented what could have been an absolutely catastrophic attack in the Middle East. So let's break it down. Wednesday morning, a plane departs from Dubai in the United Arab Emirates. It's carrying people from all over the world, including 170 Israelis on board. That's key to understand because what happens next is just a couple hours later, someone tries to take the plane down, and it appears this was one of the pilots in the cockpit. ABC's foreign correspondent Jordana Miller is based in Israel. She's currently at the Tel Aviv airport where this flight was originally supposed to land. So, Jordana, what happened here?
5: Well, according to the passengers on this flight, about 2 hours into Fly Dubai flight from Dubai on its way to Tel Aviv, the plane started to shake quite strongly and then suddenly took a massive nosedive.
2: Suddenly the airplane started like a roller coaster.
5: And everyone on the plane, according to the passengers we talked to, were shocked. They didn't know what was happening. And in the front of the plane, there was one person who heard screaming and yelling and what sounded like bumping inside the cockpit. And suddenly the cockpit was opened. There was an Israeli sitting right in the front row there who saw that, heard the noise, and opened the cockpit door to discover that the first officer had stabbed the captain, the main pilot, several times.
6: First of all, we pulled the attacker out. I pulled the attacker out, and after I pulled him out, we took control of the plane.
5: And this is an Israeli named Yaniv Hayun. He is one of many heroes in this story because, first of all, the captain was so severely injured but he still managed to somehow open that cockpit enough that someone noticed Yaniv and came in. Now, Yaniv put the attacker in a headlock, he says, and dragged him out, called for help, and two other Israeli men came in named Svika and Asaf. They came in and they basically wrestled him to the ground, subdued the attacker, and then another hero was one of the doctors on board who came and provided really a life-saving treatment to the pilot who'd been stabbed in the back, in the head, in the arms, and patched him up enough that he could go back into the cockpit with two reserve pilots that were on board just by chance. And they were able to land this plane in Saudi Arabia. As one of the passengers, when I talked to them, came back to Israel, said, this story is filled with so much horror, but also so many miracles, you know, and everyone seemed so grateful that they had survived this.
7: Is it suspected that the first officer here was then trying to take over the plane and smash it into the ground? Like, was he trying to ram into the building? And was any of this because of the fact that there were so many Israelis on board?
5: There's so many unanswered questions, Brad. We do not know what the intent was, not yet, of the first officer. He appears to have wanted to kill the captain and take over the plane. Did he do it because he was targeting Israelis and wanted to carry out some kind of terror attack against Israel? Or did he do it because he had mental problems, right? There's been precedent for that.
7: Oh, like just taking down the plane that you're in, regardless of who's in the back. I see.
5: Right. I mean, that could be, right? That's one possibility. We really don't know. But in any case, the heroes here saved everyone on board because that plane was heading down. It matters if this was a terror attack, and I think the Israelis are obviously investigating that. But all of these lives were saved, whether it was terror or not.
7: Well, and one thing I found interesting was this plane lands in Saudi Arabia as an emergency. The Saudis still technically don't recognize Israel as a country. Like, they don't have diplomatic relations. And yet the Saudis did make an effort here to get all these Israelis home as quickly as possible. There was this special flight that came into Tel Aviv on Wednesday. You could actually hear them being welcomed on liveatc.net.
8: Welcome to Israel. Thank you for bringing our passengers safely back home.
7: But this also means that Israeli government officials were then able to talk to the passengers about what happened. So what is the response at this point from the Israelis?
5: Well, the Israeli prime minister actually showed up at the airport here. Benjamin Netanyahu met with the first Israeli that noticed the cockpit was open and noticed something was wrong, Yaniv Hayun, and he called him a hero, praised him for being brave. The prime minister also praised the captain. The Israelis are looking into what happened. The first officer has been taken into custody by the Saudis and investigated by the Saudis. They are cooperating with the Israelis, with the Mossad.
7: Right, and Israeli Prime Minister Benjamin Netanyahu told Fox News on Thursday that this person was being interrogated. He claims they underwent what he called Islamic radical indoctrination, but it's too early to link that individual to Iran or something else. Important to note, though, we have not seen evidence of Netanyahu's claims yet. Plenty of acts of heroism there, though. That ends up being the real story. Jordana Miller, there in Tel Aviv. Thank you.
5: Thanks, Brad.
7: Next up on Start Here Weekend, journalist Evan Gershkovich was freed 2 years ago, and we got his first sit-down interview since then with our own George Stephanopoulos. That's after the break.
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15: Partly cloudy skies for the rest of the afternoon, but we should see some periods of blue skies and sunshine. Clouds will move back into the area on Sunday with a slight chance for some isolated showers. High temperatures will stay right around 70 degrees for the next couple of days.
7: Welcome back to Start Here Weekend from ABC News. I'm Brad Milkey. In recent years, lots of Americans have been arrested by Russian authorities. While they're often charged with espionage or national security crimes, big, bad offenses, the evidence is often specious, the charges are flimsy. If anything, it appears it's a way for Russian President Vladimir Putin to dangle leverage in front of the U.S. when the time comes to negotiate much bigger issues. But as the years have gone on, Russia's targets had become more and more valuable, more public. There was a Marine Corps veteran in Trevor Reed. There was a pro basketball star in Brittany Griner, and then Wall Street Journal reporter Evan Gershkovich. For many in Washington, this represented a kind of new threshold. Evan is a respected reporter. He's been in the business in public for years. So for Russia to snatch him off their streets, it showed they weren't afraid of how bad this would look. No one would suspect Gershkovich of any wrongdoing. It would be obvious they were trumping up charges and that they didn't care. Sure enough, he ended up being part of the largest, most complex prisoner exchange in decades.
21: Deals like this one come with tough calls, and there are never any guarantees. But there's nothing that matters more to me than protecting Americans at home and abroad.
7: The U.S. got Gershkovich, along with former Marine Paul Whelan. Germany got several nationals, including a Red Cross employee charged with terrorism. Several Russian dissidents were also released as part of this, but Russia and Belarus got some treasures returned to them. Hackers, suspected spies, a convicted murderer. Well, this week, Gershkovich, ever the reporter, has put out a new book. And in the lead up to this, he spoke exclusively to our own George Stephanopoulos, who joins us now. George, first off, what was it to you that set his detention apart from some of the others we've seen in recent years? Because it did feel like this set kind of a new bar for the Russian regime.
22: Oh, well, I mean, it was so clear from the start what it was all about. That it was not on the level in any way, right, shape, or form. And I think even he intuited that pretty quickly, even as scared as he was when he first got arrested, that, you know, they knew he wasn't a spy. I mean, Putin maybe can convince himself in some way that in fact he is, but they knew he wasn't a spy. They needed a high-level American to trade for people that Putin wanted back.
7: And tell me about this arrest, because he actually sort of broke down in detail to you what that arrest was like. How did he describe it to you?
22: Well, he was meeting with the source, and he concedes that it might have been a mistake to meet with this source to see this information, which was written information about Russia's military during the war, of course, with Ukraine.
23: I'd actually told him, you know, if we meet for an interview, please don't bring anything along.
22: He was meeting him at a restaurant, got the sense that something was off.
24: So at this point, you think he's a source.
22: he thinks you're a target.
23: Not just thinks, I mean, he's working with the FSB, Putin's main domestic security service at that point.
22: When the guy kept trying to make him kind of take the papers, and you know, you're really not supposed to do that. And then all of the agents came up from behind.
23: Right before I'm dragged down, I see the source kind of stepping back into the crowd. There's a hood put over my head, and then I'm just being dragged out of the restaurant. I'm brought into a van.
22: And basically took him away, put a hood over his head.
23: Roughed me up a little bit.
22: What did they do exactly?
23: They're punching your sort of like the midsection. I mean, in retrospect, the way I think about it is that they're not trying to leave any, you know, they want you to, I think they're trying to give you a signal like you're under our control at this point.
22: He caught himself, but I think what he meant to say was that they beat him up in the torso because they didn't want to mark his face. They knew from the very beginning this was a valuable prisoner. So they wanted him to be scared. They wanted to shake him up, but they didn't want to do any kind of permanent damage.
0: With that in mind then, I mean, was there a doubt in his mind that he would get out intact? Because we hear about the sort of the horror stories of Russian detainees, and yet he seemed very calm with you the whole time he was describing this.
22: I think a little bit of that is in retrospect. And remember, this is a guy, we talked about this as well, who's had a lot of therapy since he was released from prison. Interestingly, both with an English-speaking and a Russian-speaking therapist to deal with both sides of his personality. But I think he was, you know, he had covered this for a long time. He had been in Russia for several years. He had covered the other prisoners who had been taken, like Brittany Griner, and ultimately released. So I think intellectually, he always knew at some level, yes, there will be a trade, but he's still in prison. He still has to go through the emotional torture of being in prison, being unfree, being away from your friends, family, from your work, and not knowing how long that's going to take.
0: What I can't imagine, too, is eventually his family was able to come and basically like witness a court proceeding. He's there behind like his glass cage that they keep you in. But I'm just trying to think about what that would be like and what sort of the most important moments to him were as he contemplated whether he would finally get out.
22: Well, I mean, I think his most powerful moment was when he finally did see his father, because he had been so worried that his parents would not think he was a spy, but would think that he had been dumb.
0: Right.
22: they had got himself into a trap as opposed to someone who was trying to do his job with his integrity. He describes the moment when he finally was able to hug his father.
23: And my dad said, I think, one of the most powerful things he's ever said to me, which was, we've come here with respect for you.
22: And it was exactly what Evan needed to hear in that moment. It wiped away his biggest fear of what his parents and loved ones might think of what he had gone through.
0: Because everyone does get dragged into that along with you in any of these sort of kidnapping detention stories.
22: Absolutely. And I had the opportunity while he was in prison. I actually interviewed his parents twice. Right. You know, he was in prison for a long time. This was not a quick swap. This was 491 days in prison, about a year and a half.
1: Is there any message you have for the Russian authorities?
5: Journalism is not a crime.
3: We want our son back.
5: Yes.
22: I interviewed his parents twice, and, you know, his mom was working tirelessly, every possible angle for his release. And they were having a fair amount of communication in letters. He was also able to see, and he told me this, he was able to see at least parts of my interview with his parents, and that gave him comfort. One of the things they said to me, and he confirmed when I spoke with him for the book, is that he was really doing his level best while he was in prison to reassure his parents that he was okay.
0: What was it like getting out, I suppose? How did he cope upon his return? Because that's its own sort of journey.
22: Well, it absolutely was its own sort of journey. The first few days, as he said, were just fueled by nothing but adrenaline.
0: Right.
22: He described a beautiful moment with President Biden, who he said he'll always be grateful for getting him out, but also where Biden just pulled him aside and said, if you ever just want to talk just man to man, person to person, not reporter to president, not reporter to politician, I'm always here. And he appreciated that as well. But his reentry did take some time.
23: The book is very much memorializing that chapter. You know, I had some time to recover, you know, take time to myself, work through my therapy, get back to life. And now, you know, want to come back to life and then move on with life.
22: He was reunited with the love who stayed with him during his incarceration, a Russian journalist named Masha, who was a very brave journalist as well. She had actually left the country because she was forced out and in some jeopardy inside Russia. And she had moved to Riga first and then to Berlin. But she was a real source of support for him during his imprisonment. And they reunited when he got out, rekindled the love story. And they're actually living together in Berlin. It's reporting.
0: It's a great interview featuring this new book, This Cursed Beautiful Land, A Russian-American Story. We're so glad he's back. We're glad you were the one doing the interview, George. Thank you so much.
22: Thank you. Take care.
0: To hear the local district attorney describe it this week, a couple years ago, his office was told about a case emerging from Cornell University in Ithaca, New York. A young woman had awoken from a night fueled by alcohol and sex that she now regretted, he said. Matthew Van Houten's office decided, though, there wasn't enough evidence to press charges.
2: At that time, based upon that evidence, there were no crimes alleged.
0: Well, to hear the victim describe it now, that barely begins to cover it. She says there was not just alcohol at this frat house. There was ketamine, drugs she was pressured to snort, rendering her less and less capable of consent as the hours went on. This went beyond a voluntary sexual partner. Messages allegedly went out to frat brothers, vulgarly encouraging them to take advantage of her.
4: In fact, the comments from these young men, who were supposedly her best and brightest, were joking about it. It's horrifying.
0: Eventually, she says, seven different men did just that. The more details we hear, the more outrage builds. The DA says this retelling of the story is news to him, so he's reopened the investigation. On Tuesday, New York Governor Kathy Hochul called for an independent probe. But some women on campus are asking, why is everyone acting so surprised by this? Even by the most basic standards, they say, Cornell has had a sexual assault problem for years.
6: It's been a pervasive problem in Greek life. This isn't new. It's only that it got national attention that people are starting to care.
0: You're joined now by ABC's Peter Haralambos. Peter, first off, how much pressure is growing around this Ivy League campus right now?
8: Yeah, Brad, the pressure and scrutiny of Cornell University is growing at this point. We saw earlier this week, of course, more scrutiny of those individuals allegedly involved in this incident. The DA deciding to take another look at those allegations. Now we're seeing more pressure on the university itself in terms of its systems, in terms of the way it protects students, and the systemic problem of sexual violence on college campuses, which appears to be particularly a problem at Cornell when you actually look at the statistics.
0: All right, we're going to talk about those statistics in a bit. We are up against a break right now, but we will be right back with Peter Haralambos after the break.
24: But it goes like this.
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25: You might be onto something, Max.
26: Phew. So, here we go. 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We've got this, right?
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25: Born ready. 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
9: ABC News, I'm Wayne Cabot. The Coast Guard has found wreckage off Nantucket. Debris from an air ambulance that was carrying six people. It vanished over the Atlantic on a Saturday flight bound for Boston from Bermuda. Not known why a patient needed transporting. In a video to the Cornell community, University President Michael Kotlikoff says the administration and community must do better.
10: What happened to Jane Doe in 2024 is deeply disturbing and will weigh heavily on our community for years to come.
9: He says her rape allegations raise troubling issues about sexual assault, dehumanization, and aspects of party culture, alcohol, and drug use. The Fly Dubai pilot attacked at 34,000 feet said he had turned away from his co-pilot out of respect when the man said he wanted to pray. Next thing he knew, he was whacked in the back of the head with a cockpit crew axe. October baseball, 100 degrees at Dodger Stadium, and the Dodgers win game one.
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15: I'm E.S. Henry for Northwest News Radio. Seattle voters are holding rallies this weekend to publicize multiple initiatives facing Washington voters in November's elections. Let's Go Washington is holding a rally in Vancouver on Saturday to promote Initiative 638, which is designed to protect girls' sports in Washington schools. Natalie Fahmy with the report.
12: If approved, the measure would ban biologically male students from competing against female students in most athletic activities in the state. It would also require students wanting to play on a girls-only team to get a physical exam and form signed by their doctor verifying their biological sex.
15: Demonstrations are also scheduled this weekend for Initiative 645, the proposed millionaires tax in the state. Opponents of the tax say that the wording in the initiative leaves an opening for other state residents and state employees to be subject to future income taxation. Seattle Police Department has released the body cam footage of an arrest 2 weeks ago involving a homeless woman who bit her victim. The attack took place near the Arctic Hotel in mid-September, and police arrested Camelia Chadley for that assault.
13: Stand up.
14: I have your bag.
13: You just literally put handcuffs on me as soon as I came here without saying anything to me.
14: He can't put handcuffs on you.
13: No, he cannot because he never said anything.
15: Chadley claims that she was a victim in that incident. She has been charged with an assault and has been ordered to undergo a mental competency evaluation. A high-speed chase on I-5 last night has Washington State Patrol looking for a suspect. The chase took place near Lakewood last night, and officials say that speeds exceeded 150 miles per hour. Pierce County officials chased the vehicle onto an off-ramp near Lakewood around 1 a.m. last night, and the chase continued through the streets of Tacoma. Officials have not released information about the vehicle or why the chase took place in the first place. For Northwest News Radio, I'm E.S. Henry.
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19: As Mike got serious about his retirement years, the most important thing on his mind?
28: I don't want to be a burden to my kids, okay, at all. 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
19: Sign up to be part of the next seminar October 6th in Puyallup, the 8th in Everett, and the 10th in Bellevue. 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Before the first meeting, first school bell, or first backup on I-5, your day is already moving.
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15: Morning fog will break up throughout the day, leaving us with partly cloudy skies for the afternoon. Clear skies overnight, but more clouds are expected by Sunday morning. A 20% chance for some light showers with highs near 70 degrees for the rest of the weekend.
0: Welcome back to Start Here Weekend from ABC News. I'm Brad Milkey. Before the break, we were talking with ABC's Peter Haralambos about the growing pressure and spotlight on Cornell University over these sexual assault allegations on campus from a case that was really 2 years old. The accuser, Jane Doe, has now brought a lawsuit. Peter, what other forms of pressure has Cornell seen aside from what some believe is like the systemic failure or problem, you know, with sexual assaults on campus?
8: In terms of the pressure we've seen at this point, we've seen the city of Ithaca threaten to clamp down on permitting because of this incident. We've seen alumni threaten to withhold donations. And the statement from Governor Kathy Hochul taking aim at the process Cornell has to review these kinds of incidents. The governor saying that she believes there should be an outside counsel to conduct a, quote, transparent, independent review of the university's response to determine whether Cornell met every obligation to protect its students and pursue justice. The school responding to this saying that they're committed to working with state officials to advance student safety. But all of this, if anything, shining a light on the process that Cornell has to respond to these kinds of incidents and the challenges that survivors of assault face on college campus.
0: And according to Governor Hochul on Wednesday, Cornell has now agreed that they will initiate an independent investigation into their handling of these allegations. But Peter, you said there are numbers describing how common a sexual assault incident might be on Cornell's campus specifically, right? They self-report numbers. What are you seeing?
8: Cornell last put out the results of this survey last year. They found there was actually a notable increase in the number of students who report instances of sexual assault. In 2021 and 2023, 11% of students at Cornell experienced an incident of sexual assault. So that spiked to 15% in 2025. And it's particularly bad when you look at undergraduate women. 35%, more than one in three women undergraduates at Cornell University report experiencing a sexual assault during their time at the school.
0: More than one in three. Wow.
8: Yeah, Brad, it's really a striking number. Cornell defines this as non-consensual sexual contact. That includes everything from groping to rape, as alleged in this instance. And when they ask the entire student body about their experiences, yes, that is a shockingly high number. But it's also, if anything, reflective of a problem that we're seeing across the country.
0: Yeah, how much is the difference, like, compared to that? What is the I don't even know what the average would be.
8: So the last time they did a larger survey about this was 2019. The Association of American Universities surveyed about 33 schools and found that the average percent of students who experience a sexual assault is about 13% compared to about 25.9% for undergraduate women. So the number we're seeing at Cornell is about 10% higher, though again, one in four undergraduate women experiencing a sexual assault nationwide during their undergraduate education is still a shockingly concerning number.
0: Yeah, really powerful accusations here, and we'll see how powerful sort of the response, the effect of it all is at a more systemic level. Peter Haralambos, thank you.
8: Thanks so much, Brad.
0: The big consulting firm McKinsey put out this big study specifically about how artificial intelligence will affect jobs in the coming years. They predict because of AI, more and more tasks you consider to be a key part of your work will become automated. But this isn't just web developers and note takers they're talking about. They're describing a farm employee who wants to plan out irrigation schedules. Well, these programs can do that. Construction firms will rely on this tech to price out their bids rather than their human accountants. Someday soon, the report predicts 70% of U.S. workers will see their jobs reimagined because of how AI takes over certain tasks. 7%, they say, will need to find new jobs entirely. And yet, if you do harness the power of these systems and reimagine the jobs accordingly, McKinsey says the American economy will create way more jobs than it loses. It's all about foreseeing what these programs will be capable of and then helping humans adapt. And yet, in recent days, it's becoming clear these things are not always foreseeable. The New York Times reported that months ago, two different employees at OpenAI sent emails to their superiors warning that their AI models should be monitored more carefully as they're tested. OpenAI has said it has robust channels for feedback and that these warnings were taken seriously immediately. The employees, though, say they were ignored, told to continue testing as quickly as possible to get these models to market. Just a short time later, we now know these models unexpectedly escaped their testing environment and started hacking real-life companies to achieve their objectives. Several tech CEOs have described this as a perilous moment. Well, this week, President Trump hosted some of the biggest names in tech at the White House at what was described as an AI summit. And ABC's Elizabeth Scholze was watching it all unfold. She covers tech policy and business. Elizabeth, lots to talk about here, but let's start with the summit itself. What was the purpose of it and what came of it, if anything?
1: Brad, this was a meeting bringing together the leaders of the biggest companies building AI and frankly, the biggest companies in the world, plus President Trump and members of his cabinet and House Speaker Mike Johnson to talk about artificial intelligence in the wake of some of these frankly dire warnings that you and I have talked about the threat of AI and its potential threat to humanity.
3: These are the most brilliant people in the world, and the job they've done is unbelievable. We have a very big lead, and we're going to keep our lead.
1: The backdrop being that we've seen some of these CEOs that were in the room, like Anthropic CEO Dario Amodei, call for a slowdown of the industry. Well, this was a chance for all these CEOs to get together and talk about, should there be guardrails in place? What might that even look like? And we're talking about Meta CEO Mark Zuckerberg, Google CEO Sundar Pichai, mm-hmm. NVIDIA CEO Jensen Huang. These are the companies building this technology right now. And frankly, some of them, Brad, are at odds with each other over the path forward for this. The takeaway was there isn't really a concrete plan that would change anything that these companies are already doing, at least from a federal regulation point of view.
3: And we had a great meeting today, every one of them. We had a great, really a great, great meeting.
1: The president came out to speak to reporters after this meeting and said that they had a great conversation, that they all talked about the benefits of AI.
3: They're finding solutions to problems that they've never thought even possible.
1: And how much it's benefiting the American economy already. And then the president basically said these companies are going to continue to self-regulate.
3: Well, I think I'm seeing tremendous self-policing, and they understand that they have to self-police it.
1: And the president kind of said that the companies are in the best place to regulate themselves, and that's what they're going to do. So we are not any closer to kind of a big sweeping federal guardrails on this at this point.
0: But this is my question, Elizabeth. Like, is it becoming increasingly obvious that these products are just incapable of behaving predictably?

0: an acknowledgement that this was something that was wrong. And then even in the same kind of just within hours of that, Brad, OpenAI also decided to hit pause on its latest model. And this is a really big deal because the company is acknowledging that the technology that it's building, that it is not safe enough. In a statement, the company said that for anything that we're building, there is a trade-off. And the trade-off they had to make by not releasing this new model, it's called GPT 6.1 Astra, is that it didn't meet the bar in terms of safety that the company is trying to set. So what's interesting about that is this is OpenAI actually kind of following through on the idea of slowing down, saying we won't release a model that we don't deem safe.
1: It's interesting because at this point, so much of the American economy relies on just AI companies staying afloat that you saw stock prices go down as these guys walked into the doors. And then as they walked out with not that many deliverables being announced, stocks went back up because it means that these guys will conceivably, potentially just keep sort of racing to whatever the finish line is here. All right, Elizabeth Schulze, thank you so much.
0: Thank you, as always, Brad.
1: Next up on Start Here Weekend, it's normal to want to suffer quietly and alone. Our next guest isn't normal. Thank goodness for that. It's after the break.
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12: Clear skies are on tap for this evening and into the early morning hours on Sunday, but clouds are expected to move back across the Sound through the weekend. A slight chance for some rain showers on Sunday. High temperatures will stay right around 70 degrees.
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0: This was me seeing my colleague, ABC's Will Reeve, for the first time in months.
1: Oh my gosh. Will.
2: Hi.
0: If I seem more distressed here than he is, it's because I'm the one who's just learned what he's been going through this year. A year that started off as exciting until it became something scary.
2: I got married to my amazing wife, Amanda, in January of this year. And we went on a honeymoon and life was great and everything was smooth sailing, as one would hope in the first bits of marriage. And then in about mid-April, or early April, felt something weird with my testicle. I didn't know what it was, but it hurt. It was tender.
0: Yeah, he had found a lump. Eventually, at his new wife's urging, he decided he shouldn't ignore it anymore. He sought out a doctor who, after a series of scans and surgeries, said he had an embryonal carcinoma, an aggressive form of testicular cancer. So aggressive, in fact, that it's known to start spreading through the body into the lymph nodes.
2: He said, "You're going to need your lymph nodes removed, and it's going to happen soon." And I'm like, but I'm covering the NBA finals for GMA like I do every year. It's my favorite assignment and my favorite team. The New York Knicks are playing. And he's like, "I am also a Knicks fan, and you need to get surgery next week."
1: He's like, "You don't understand. Like this, whatever you thought was important before today, not as important."
2: Exactly. It was a lesson in forced perspective immediately. The whole process was at every step of it, but certainly then, when he said, "We don't have time to delay."
0: That new perspective ended up transforming this from a story of fear into one of inspiration.
3: It's like 6 a.m. on June 10th. It's game four. I'm not going to be there. But let's go Knicks anyway.
0: Will decided to start documenting his journey, which to me is incredible. Because, side note, Will's father was the actor Christopher Reeve, who was paralyzed when Will was just 9. Eventually, he died. Well, just 18 months after that, his mother, Dana, also a notable actor, died of lung cancer. If there's anyone who knows how difficult it can be to suffer medical conditions in public, it's Will. But he didn't care.
2: I was raised by my parents in an environment where if one struggles when made public may help other people enduring those same struggles, one has an obligation to share. My parents were quite open with their health journeys of various kinds, and they made such a difference in so many people's lives.
0: He started videotaping his cancer treatments, his recovery.
3: "Today, I am experiencing bone pain, which is actually counterintuitively a good thing. It means a drug that I was given last Saturday is working. It's regenerating my white blood cells from my marrow. But oh my, I can't do much more than writhe around on the couch."
0: There are a lot of taboos around testicular cancer, a lot of stigma. For one, no one really wants to talk about testicles. Will said he had to get over that pretty quickly.
2: "I think one of the great advances in women's health has been the normalization of talking about breast cancer. And this is kind of the male equivalent."
0: The other taboo is a fear of what happens after treatment. Will had just been married. He was planning on starting a family. One of the first things through his mind was, would he ever be able to be a father now?
2: You get told right away, you need to bank sperm.
0: Eventually, he convened a round table of other patients. One other thing you forget when you break this taboo of testicular cancer is just how young the average patient is.
2: I had a 19-year-old who was diagnosed at age 14 to represent the youngest cohort to show that this can happen to someone at like the worst age it could ever happen.
4: I was like, I don't really know. Is this just my body changing? Like, I wasn't even really thinking about it could be cancer.
2: You're getting into high school and you have to talk about having cancer in your testicles and think about all those implications for your future, which is so long and bright. Then I found another man who was my age. He was 28 when he was diagnosed. He was in medical school training to, I think, be a cardiologist, went through testicular cancer, changed his discipline to urology so that he could then help other people going through testicular cancer, having been a patient himself.
4: I am literally telling myself for the third or fourth night in a row that I need to go see a doctor to have my balls checked for cancer. Why am I not making that a priority?
2: And then I found a man who was 31 and engaged when he was diagnosed in 2020. He's now 38, married with 2 kids. And I looked to him as the shining beacon.
5: There is a part of me every single day that looks at my kids you know, sorry. I can't even say it. That looks at my kids and is really grateful. That for modern medicine, for being able to be a father.
2: Everyone who goes through testicular cancer who wants to have a family needs to have people within the community to look up to as an example of what is possible for their lives.
0: He says now, after two surgeries and two rounds of chemo, he was able to ring this bell to signify he's cancer-free at Sloan Kettering, the same hospital his mother had been treated at 20 years prior. Now, yes, he's back at work. Yes, he plans to start a family with his wife through IVF.
2: We were married 95 days before I was diagnosed. So really an early test of the vow in sickness and in health.
0: Will says he continues to meet people, strangers, who say they have been inspired by how his parents once responded to adversity. It's helped shape their lives. He's now hoping he can convince other men to better track their health. I know he's already inspired one. And one last thing. You know how on your resume, you're always supposed to include special skills. Sometimes these are just something unique that you might like to talk about, an icebreaker. Sometimes it's stuff that could actually be useful to your new gig. Maybe you know Spanish. Maybe you're licensed to drive a commercial truck. Who knows what could come in handy? Skydiving, I once would have assumed, was more of a hobby than a marketable skill. But recently, this was exactly what the job description called for. On Sunday, a small single-engine plane went down in East Troy, Wisconsin. You could hear another aircraft spotting it on ATC.com.
6: Plane crashed just south of East Troy.
0: It had taken off, quickly circled back, and gone down in a nearby cornfield, just shy of the local airstrip. The issue now was, how do we get help to whoever is in that plane? The nearest roads are acres away.
7: I need an ATC for sure. And as many ambulances as we got.
0: Even if you could mow down thousands of corn stalks with an ATV or a truck, it'll be tough for emergency responders to even see where they're going. Well, luckily, the plane making that initial call was a plane full of skydivers.
8: If possible, I can drop a load of skydivers right over them to potentially help aid.
0: Apparently, among the group of attendees at the local skydiving school were some trained EMTs, first responders. When they heard the concern in the cockpit, they volunteered to jump out of the plane, guide themselves into the clearing where the plane now stood, and check on those aboard. Guess what? That's exactly what they did.
8: Yeah, I'm going to drop a couple of them. Yeah, we'll just drop them right now.
0: Fire and ambulance workers said the skydivers were the first to arrive. They assisted on scene. Three plane passengers were taken to the hospital, but everyone is expected to be okay. In the meantime, though, this makes me reevaluate how important it might be to have skydiving skills. Paratroopers have long understood that a guy with a parachute and good aim can be more effective than a fighter jet. The FBI still does parachute training with its hostage rescue team. In some cases, it's still literally the fastest way to get into crowded, tough-to-land territory. I've always thought more people should know CPR. We should all know how to swim in case of an emergency. Well, perhaps new EMT workers would be smart to add skydiving on their resume. See, although I'll tell you this much, if they called it parachuting instead of skydiving, like, I might do that. The floating sounds cool. The falling is the thing I got a problem with. All right, that'll do it for us. Thank you so much for listening to Start Here Weekend from ABC News. Start Here Weekend is produced by Aaron Ferrer, Emily Schutz, Jen Newman, and Anthony Ali. Ariel Chester is our social media producer. Josh Cohen is director of podcast programming. I'm our managing editor. Thanks to John Newman, Tara Gimbel, Eamon McNiff, and Katie Dendoss. If you want to hear the daily edition of Start Here, check out our podcast. 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I'm Brad Bilkey. See you next week.
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4: From ABC News, I'm Wayne Cabot. After this chilling transmission,
5: coming in blind,
4: the Coast Guard has now found a debris field off Nantucket from a medical transport plane with six on board that vanished from Bermuda en route to Boston. The crazed co-pilot in the Fly Dubai cockpit apparently used prayer as a ruse to attack the captain.
6: While he was praying, out of respect, I was just looking at the front and not at the back. And suddenly, after I think I would say about 4 or 5 minutes, there was a big blow to the back of my head.
4: About the suspect, ABC's Tom Sufi Burridge in Tel Aviv.
7: Multiple sources confirming the identity of the suspect to ABC News, saying he is 29-year-old Hammam al-Hammami, an Omani national, and revealing that he was previously employed by another airline, Oman Air, and in 2024, he was suspended as a trainee co-pilot at that airline after he had been found to be in possession of extremist materials. Now, these are raising urgent questions as to how he came to later be employed by Fly Dubai and ultimately ended up working on a plane bound for Israel.
4: The cost of air travel in the U.S. over Thanksgiving is forecast to be 30% over last year because of fuel prices. European allies are agreeing to President Trump's request for help. They will tap into their reserves, hoping to offset pump prices here. What about states possibly suspending the gas tax? Mark St. Clair owns a local pool cleaning company in Sandusky, Ohio.
8: It's just a temporary solution for a bigger problem is all it is.
4: Campaigning in Ohio a month before the midterms, President Trump talked up something very popular.
9: We gave you no tax on tips, no tax on overtime.
4: And something that isn't, data centers, saying they will benefit local communities. You're listening to ABC News.
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10: I'm E.S. Henry for Northwest News Radio. A federal judge has reinstated Roger Rogoff as U.S. Attorney for Western Washington, despite his termination after 1 hour of his appointment. President Trump had terminated Rogoff as U.S. Attorney and had announced Pete Serrano as his appointment to that position. The federal ruling this week says that Rogoff was fired unlawfully and that Trump did not have legal authority to remove Rogoff from his appointment. Como's Joel Moreno with that report.
11: Roger Rogoff's story is about more than one man's fight to get back his job. A Seattle University law professor says it has national implications.
12: And this particular case involving Mr. Rogoff is part of a broader tug and war that is actively underway.
10: The Trump administration intends to appeal the judge's decision. Seattle prosecutors have confirmed that more than 100 drug-related felonies have been filed this summer, and most of those took place in King County. Como's Tyler Cunnington with the details.
13: The King County Prosecuting Attorney's Office says they filed 106 felony drug dealing charges between January and July of this year, with Seattle streets and neighborhoods accounting for 63% of those cases. At the top of the list was Belltown with 18 cases.
10: 15 drug-related cases have also been filed in downtown Seattle, which has improved over this last year. Challenges still exist at 12th and Jackson and in Little Saigon in the Chinatown International District. Amazon founder Jeff Bezos has announced an expansion for the Bezos Academy in Glendale, Arizona. The tuition-free academy is eligible for families earning up to $132,000 per year, and it has been a project for Bezos since 2020. Bezos opened the first nonprofit academy in Des Moines, Washington, and also has Washington locations in Renton, SeaTac, Lacey, Tacoma, and Federal Way. For Northwest News Radio, I'm E.S. Henry.
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5: Revive I-5 work on the Ship Canal Bridge will still be happening.
16: Do we really need to shut down half the northbound freeway?
17: Working weekends, it would probably take us at least 10 years to complete this project.
18: That means you've only got two lanes across the Ship Canal Bridge.
16: It's long overdue work on one of the busiest bridges in the region.
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10: Partly cloudy skies for the rest of the afternoon, but we should see some periods of blue skies and sunshine. Clouds will move back into the area on Sunday with a slight chance for some isolated showers. High temperatures will stay right around 70 degrees for the next couple of days.
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14: Great to have you with us this weekend here on Northwest News Radio. Among the big stories of the past week, a federal judge upholds Roger Rogoff's status as U.S. Attorney for Western Washington, despite the Trump administration's attempt to fire him. Our update from Joel Moreno of Como News.
19: Federal judges appointed Rogoff to be the U.S. Attorney for Western Washington after the time limit ran out for President Donald Trump to make his own selection. Less than an hour after Rogoff was sworn in this summer, Trump fired him.
20: And I'm very happy that the court recognized that in order to appoint someone as the U.S. attorney, you got to get Senate confirmation. That hasn't happened.
19: The Justice Department argued that Trump first installed Charles Neil Floyd as first assistant U.S. attorney before nominating Pete Serrano for the job. The judge says a nomination alone does not fill the vacancy and ordered Rogoff reinstated.
21: The government has already filed to appeal. It's heading on up to the Ninth Circuit Court.
14: A U.S. ban on nearly $1 billion worth of Canadian products is now in effect, marking the latest escalation in a trade war between the Trump administration and Canada. The restriction comes as the Canadian ambassador to the U.S., Mark Wiseman, visited Seattle. He told Como News, despite tension at the federal levels, efforts are underway to strengthen ties with Washington State, citing Canadian investment and jobs here.
22: We're doing a lot of business in Washington State. Canadian companies employ over 30,000 workers here in Washington.
14: Experts say consumers may not notice an immediate effect of the tariffs because of existing inventory and some exemptions. A 19-year-old from Pierce County becomes the fifth person to face charges in that deadly fire in Chelan this summer. The U.S. Marshal's Office took the man into custody late last week. He now faces charges of first-degree manslaughter and arson, according to the Douglas County Sheriff's Office. In total, five people so far arrested in connection with that blaze. It burned more than 15 square miles and killed a 69-year-old man. Boeing and its engineering and tech workers union have a new contract. Jackie Kent of Como News has details of that deal approved on Thursday.
23: Alex Phillips is a software security engineer for Boeing in Seattle, and he's been fighting for a big pay bump.
24: To improve our members' lives and help Boeing do better.
23: The union representing 17,000 engineers and technicians just signed off on a final four-year contract that promises a 34% pay boost over 4 years, including a nearly immediate 10% increase in October. The agreement means the aerospace company has narrowly avoided a shutdown of engineering development and regulatory compliance at a time when Boeing is under pressure to improve build quality and clear its aircraft backlog. In response to the deal, Boeing in a statement writes, in part, "We look forward to working with our team to support our company's continued recovery and meeting our customer commitments now and into the future."
14: Texts released this past week show Governor Bob Ferguson's office and Seattle city leaders coordinated calls and discussed a public briefing after the July 26th Bite of Seattle shooting. They do not explain the five-hour delay in informing the public after that shooting, but they do show what was happening in the moments before finally addressing the public. Here's Here's Holly Menino of Como News.
0: In exchange, after 10 p.m., Congresswoman Pramila Jayapal told Governor Ferguson she wondered whether they should be there at all, adding she was not confident Seattle Mayor Katie Wilson knew what she was doing. Jayapal later texted that the mayor's office was waiting for them to arrive before starting the press conference.
14: The released text messages echo what Assistant Police Chief Tyrone Davis told the Seattle City Council in the week before. He said they were told to wait before starting a press conference under orders from the mayor's office.
1: What happened, you know, that day was tough. We were ready to go. I was getting ready to walk down there and handle it. I did talk to the deputy mayor, just kind of let him know as a courtesy, we're going to go down and conduct the interview. I was told we needed to wait for the mayor.
14: Speaking of Seattle police, close to 1,000 officers are being asked to pay money back to the city.
18: Mayor Katie Wilson's office says it all comes from a miscalculation. A contract with the Seattle Police Officers Guild included a 6% retroactive pay raise for 2024. But rather than using 2024 salaries for the officers' pay increase, the city used 2020 salaries. This led to a combined $13 million heading out in June that they're now asking to be returned. The mayor's office says this is a one-time payment issue and does not impact the budget moving forward. Austin Smith, Northwest News Radio.
14: You're listening to Northwest Rewind, a look back at some of the biggest stories of the past week. Almost 5 months since a University of Washington student was stabbed to death in her off-campus apartment complex, the suspect is found incompetent to stand trial again. 31-year-old Christopher Leahy is charged with killing 19-year-old Juniper Blessing inside a laundry room. Leahy was previously found not competent to stand trial in June and was ordered to spend 90 days at Western State Hospital. According to Como News, a King County judge has now ordered a second competency restoration period for the suspect. He's not due back in court now until December 22nd. There are new protections for immigrants, with the Burien City Council unanimously approving a new resolution this week. It strengthens the city's sanctuary policies, barring city cooperation with civil immigration enforcement without a valid judicial warrant. It also prohibits using city property for immigration enforcement, requires reporting of federal immigration contacts, and directs a review of city contracts. A $410,000 settlement will put money in the bank accounts of thousands of patients in the state of Washington.
2: More than 1,300 patients who sought care at Puget Sound Physicians will now get a refund after the group settled a lawsuit brought about by the state attorney general's office. The AG says the emergency medicine provider at Overlake Hospital in Bellevue failed to refund some patients who later qualified for charity care. Attorney General Nick Brown says charity care laws are intended to make sure people don't avoid life-saving medical treatments because of the cost. This new settlement calls for those patients to get their refunds with interest within the next 120 days. The agreement also requires Puget Sound Physicians to change its practices to follow Washington's charity care laws moving forward. Denise Whitaker, Northwest News Radio.
14: State Fish and Wildlife officers are looking for two men accused of poaching a small black bear. The incident happened back on September 20th. The department says the pair shot and killed the bear, then carried it away. How do they know this much? The entire incident was caught on video that clearly shows posted signs that the pair were on private property. It is black bear hunting season, but you have to have permission to do it on private property. You can watch the video on the Washington Department of Fish and Wildlife website, where you'll also find the numbers to call if you can offer information on the two hunters. Could colorful crosswalks lead to safer streets? The city of Bellevue is testing this theory, installing four artist designs along major roads throughout the city. Leaders say they want to examine if the bright paintings will increase driver attention and make the crosswalks more visible, or if the brighter colored crosswalks are simply too distracting. And do you use cannabis to relax? A new study suggests you might want to try something else. For the longest time, using cannabis has been associated with stress relief, relaxation, and a carefree life. But a new study out of Washington State University suggests that anybody who said that they felt more relaxed, it was in their heads.
3: This has been Northwest Rewind, our week in review of the area's top local stories. Now that you're caught up, be sure to join us first thing Monday for the Northwest Morning News with Brian Calvert and Denise Whitaker.
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10: Morning fog will break up throughout the day, leaving us with partly cloudy skies for the afternoon. Clear skies overnight, but more clouds are expected by Sunday morning. A 20% chance for some light showers with highs near 70 degrees for the rest of the weekend.
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14: It's good to be with you for Northwest Connect. We get started with something that, even though it was technically last month, I believe it's something that's always relevant to be discussing, and that is suicide prevention. September was Suicide Prevention Awareness Month, and that's when I had such a deep and meaningful conversation talking about kids and suicide. I realize it is a hard subject to broach, but when you get to sit and talk with Dr. Alicia Thompson, the Clinical Director of Psychiatry and Behavioral Medicine at Seattle Children's, you get some pretty good perspective.
30: One of the things that we are seeing and that I'm heartened by is that we are seeing people pay a little bit more attention to this, which is great. And suicide in youth is a real big concern that we have. And as we think about safety and ultimately death for kids, we want to make sure that we are talking to youth about how they're doing and really first focusing on prevention of suicidal ideation and depression and really making sure that youth have what they need to live happy, full, healthy lives. And so first we need to think about what are the things that we can do to prevent kids from even getting there. And that can include, you know, thinking about how we cope with coming back to school. Back to school can often be met with emotions ranging from excitement to nervousness to fear. And so it's really important that we're proactive and preventative by talking to your child or teen to learn how they're feeling, listening more than we talk, being curious, and accepting that all feelings are normal and valid, that kids can have a range of feelings. And we as parents and the adults in the room really want to be there to listen and to foster an environment where it's really safe to talk about how they're feeling. And if we can do that when feelings don't feel really big and heightened, kids are more likely to be able to come talk to us when they're having a harder time. One of the things that we also see sometimes is that people worry about asking about suicide. They worry that if I ask my child, hey, have you ever had thoughts of hurting or killing yourself? That question is going to plant an idea in their head. And it's not. We know that for kids who are struggling and having a hard time, they're already thinking about it. And if we don't talk about it and we don't ask about it, then we kind of send a message that it's too taboo or we're too scared to ask or we don't care. And so we have to be willing to ask hard questions and then hear the answers so that way we can get kids the help that they need.
5: I love that you brought that up because that is one of those things that people think. They have this notion that they're going to be the one planting the idea, but that is not the case.
30: Yeah, absolutely not. Kids are already thinking about it. And, kids and teens are real savvy with their peers. Their peer relationships are really strong. And they might be hearing their friends having thoughts of hurting themselves or of suicide. They may be talking about it at school. And so if the adults are not also there as a resource to be able to talk about these kind of hard topics, then we kind of leave it to kids to counsel each other. And that's supportive and kind for kids to support each other. And also we as adults really need to be the ones to help jump in and make sure that they're getting the support that they need.
5: It's never too early to ask the question, but it can always be too late.
30: I completely agree with that. You know, I have young elementary school age kids and we talk about this. We talk about, you know, what would you do if you had thoughts about hurting or killing yourself? And, you know, did you know that sometimes people can get so sad? They feel like nobody else has felt this way. And how could you talk to mom or dad about this? So I don't think it's too early to talk about it. And one of the things that I think is really important is to be paying attention to signs. And so, as we're looking for signs, we think about what are some common warning signs where you really might want to be talking to your child more. If they're talking, joking, or researching about death, if they're feeling hopeless, if they're talking about feeling depressed, anxious, angry, thinking that they're a burden to others. These are types of things that you want to pay attention to. Also, any changes in personality, outlook on life, their academic performance, any sleep issues, or if they're starting to isolate themselves from others. These are all signs that you might want to start having a deeper conversation about things. And like you said, it's really important that we're laying the groundwork early to be able to have conversations about emotions and talk about how we're feeling. And one of the things that I think is a really great way for parents to do this is to model. So one of the things my husband and I do at the dinner table sometimes is talk about something hard that happened at work today and how we managed it and how we're feeling about it. So that way we can show our kids, here's how we talk about feelings. Here's how we cope with them and demystify the experience of an emotion as well as how we cope, and also show for them that this is a safe space that we can talk about these things.
5: Such a great idea. Such a great idea. Dr. Thompson, thank you so much. I appreciate it. Is there anything else that you want to add that I didn't touch on?
30: Yeah, I would love to talk about what we call means restriction. And this is about making sure that kids don't have easy access to things that they can hurt or kill themselves with. And so the two things that are most important to pay attention to are firearms and medications. And in general, regardless of whether your child is suicidal or not, it's really important that these things are locked away so that way they don't have easy access to them. One of the things we know about suicide is that it can be a really impulsive decision sometimes. And so one of the ways that we can save a life and prevent people from harming themselves is by making it harder to access things. So that way, when they're impulsive, they've got a little bit more time to really think it through. If it takes you more effort to do something to hurt yourself, you've got more time to use a coping skill, for somebody to notice that you're having a hard time, and for you to second guess yourself, right? We want them to second guess when they're having a hard time, the idea about harming themselves. And so, especially with firearms, making sure that they're locked, that ammunition and the firearm itself are locked separately from each other. And with medications, including over-the-counter medications, that they're locked in a way so that way kids don't have easy access to them.
5: An entire lifetime can go away in just 1 second. So that is so, so critical. Dr. Thompson, thank you so much.
30: Thanks so much for having me.
5: My thanks to Dr. Alicia Thompson, the Clinical Director of Psychiatry and Behavioral Medicine at Seattle Children's. If you or someone you know is struggling or in crisis, please know that help is available for you. You can call or text 988 to reach the 24-hour Suicide and Crisis Lifeline. You are not alone, and you matter.

0: Well, it's an issue that impacts nearly every family in Western Washington, the rising cost of child care. The YMCA of Greater Seattle is working to meet that need with their Elevate program. YMCA CEO Loria Yaden joins me now. Loria, what are you hearing from parents that made this program a priority for the Y?
1: We're hearing that parents need to work and they need a safe, affordable, accessible place for their kids to be cared for and to learn and to grow. And that's where the Y steps in to support the whole family. And we've been at this for a long time. Currently, we have almost 60 sites. Some of those are early learning sites where we take young people from 6 weeks of age on up to through preschool. And we pride ourselves in making it affordable. We offer subsidies for families that qualify. And we just launched a new program called ECAP, where some of those slots for kids between the ages of 3 and 5 are actually free for those who qualify. So we know it's important. We know the times are tight, but there are still options out there for you. The Y is here for you and your family.
0: And just an awesome opportunity, because it's not just that these parents need childcare. It's also sometimes the choice is caring for the child or going to work. And you guys are helping bridge that gap so they can do both.
1: That's absolutely true. It's a Hobson choice, in my mind, meaning it's not a real choice. Families need to support themselves, and parents do that through working. At the same time, they need to have a dependable place for their kids to be cared for. So we support the whole community in that way. If parents don't work, our economy can't be strong. And when there's a lack of childcare, most of the time it affects the mom in the family. And so as it relates to women and wanting to further their careers, we find that we're especially important for that family dynamic. So we're pleased to be here to walk alongside of families to help meet their needs for childcare and support for their young people.
0: And this story, getting the word out, all part of the YMCA celebrating 150 years. So I got to ask, you know, we've done this conversation a lot of times about how great the YMCA is. You know, I'm a big fan. So tell me your YMCA story. How did you fall into this role?
1: Oh, my. Aaron, we need tall drinks and more time, but I'll give you the highlights. You know, I'm a long-term corporate America person. I'm an electrical engineer and patent attorney by trade and training. But somehow I found myself at a point in my career where I felt a bigger calling to give back to community. And this role with the Y came along. And out of a lengthy process, I was chosen to run the Y. And I did not have a lengthy history with the Y as a kid. Where I lived in rural Virginia, there was not a YMCA. And that was the best exposure for me as to why it was so necessary. I didn't have the same opportunities as white kids to have a safe place after school, to participate in sports, to learn to swim. And that's why my first act as CEO almost 8 years ago was to learn to swim. And so that was my first personal interaction. Of course, my first act as a parent was to get my kids to the Y. And so I know the kids, the importance of the Y for kids through my lens as a parent. But as an individual, it's important for adults too, even for those like me who did not know how to swim until much later in life. And Aaron, if I may, I'll give you a factoid that I love to share with people. People think, okay,
0: I will always take a factoid.
1: All right, I'll give it to you. People really want to get their kids into swimming, the safety around water component. It's so important. But parents must realize if they don't know how to swim, their kids are only 13% likely to learn. Kids really follow their parents. So if you want your kids to learn water safety, to be proficient swimmers, get in the pool. And that's what I've done. And that's what I invite other those who are late learners in aquatics, come on down. We have classes for you too. This is important. And this is how we pride ourselves in being America's swim instructor.
0: And having sampled other places around the region, I got to say, when we got our kids into the YMCA at Shoreline, very impressed by the swim instructors. It's a small class. They're almost not quite one-to-one. It's maybe 4 to 5 kids in the class, but they are really on top of them. And
1: absolutely,
0: my daughters need discipline. So I need that, you know, okay, let's get these laps in. Let's work on this, like no goofing off. So it's, I'm very appreciative of the work you guys do. And that was my first job, YMCA swim instructor, lifeguard. So I am forever telling people looking for something to do, go find a YMCA. Loria, we got to tell our listeners, if they want to be a part of the Elevate program, if they want to take part in celebrating 150 years, how can they get a hold of you guys and be part of that?
1: So first of all, we're for all. You have childcare needs. You want to be part of our Elevate program, before and after school care, early education. Come to our website. Just type in childcare. Our website is seattleymca.org. 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We'd also love it to have community come out and celebrate with us 150 years of service to community. Our gala is happening on October the 10th, just a few short days away, actually 1 week from tomorrow. 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Come and have lots of fun with us.
0: You come have fun, your kids have fun, and learn how to swim, too, you know?
1: Yes.
0: If you know how to swim, brush up on some skills. Get in better shape. Talk to the community. Loria Yaden, always a pleasure to talk to you. Always glad to check in, and we'll talk again soon.
1: Amazing. Thanks, Aaron.
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13: I'm E.S. Henry for Northwest News Radio. A federal judge has reinstated Roger Rogoff as U.S. Attorney for Western Washington, despite his termination after 1 hour of his appointment. President Trump had terminated Rogoff as U.S. Attorney and had announced Pete Serrano as his appointment to that position. The federal ruling this week says that Rogoff was fired unlawfully and that Trump did not have legal authority to remove Rogoff from his appointment. Como's Joel Moreno with that report.
14: Roger Rogoff's story is about more than one man's fight to get back his job. A Seattle University law professor says it has national implications.
15: And this particular case involving Mr. Rogoff is part of a broader tug and war that is actively underway.
13: The Trump administration intends to appeal the judge's decision. Seattle prosecutors have confirmed that more than 100 drug-related felonies have been filed this summer, and most of those took place in King County. Como's Tyler Cunnington with the details.
16: The King County Prosecuting Attorney's Office says they filed 106 felony drug dealing charges between January and July of this year, with Seattle streets and neighborhoods accounting for 63% of those cases. At the top of the list was Belltown with 18 cases.
13: 15 drug-related cases have also been filed in downtown Seattle, which has improved over this last year. Challenges still exist at 12th and Jackson and in Little Saigon in the Chinatown International District. Amazon founder Jeff Bezos has announced an expansion for the Bezos Academy in Glendale, Arizona. The tuition-free academy is eligible for families earning up to $132,000 per year, and it has been a project for Bezos since 2020. Bezos opened the first nonprofit academy in Des Moines, Washington, and also has Washington locations in Renton, SeaTac, Lacey, Tacoma, and Federal Way. For Northwest News Radio, I'm E.S. Henry.
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3: Clear skies are on tap for this evening and into the early morning hours on Sunday, but clouds are expected to move back across the Sound through the weekend. A slight chance for some rain showers on Sunday. High temperatures will stay right around 70 degrees.
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0: Well, it's an issue that impacts nearly every family in Western Washington, the rising cost of child care. The YMCA of Greater Seattle is working to meet that need with their Elevate program. YMCA CEO Loria Yaden joins me now. Loria, what are you hearing from parents that made this program a priority for the Y?
5: We're hearing that parents need to work, and they need a safe, affordable, accessible place for their kids to be cared for and to learn and to grow. And that's where the Y steps in, to support the whole family. And we've been at this for a long time. Currently, we have almost 60 sites. Some of those are early learning sites where we take young people from 6 weeks of age on up to through preschool. And we pride ourselves in making it affordable. We offer subsidies for families that qualify. And we just launched a new program called ECAP, where some of those slots for kids between the ages of 3 and 5 are actually free for those who qualify. So we know it's important. We know the times are tight, but there are still options out there for you. The Y is here for you and your family.
0: And just an awesome opportunity, because it's not just that these parents need child care. It's also sometimes the choice is caring for the child or going to work. And you guys are helping bridge that gap so they can do both.
5: That's absolutely true. It's a Hobson choice in my mind, meaning it's not a real choice. Families need to support themselves, and parents do that through working. At the same time, they need to have a dependable place for their kids to be cared for. So we support the whole community in that way. If parents don't work, our economy can't be strong. And when there's a lack of child care, most of the time it affects the mom in the family. And so as it relates to women and wanting to further their careers, we find that we're especially important for that family dynamic. So we're pleased to be here to walk alongside of families to help meet their needs for child care and support for their young people.
0: And this story, getting the word out, all part of the YMCA celebrating 150 years. So I got to ask, you know, we've done this conversation a lot of times about how great the YMCA is. You know, I'm a big fan. So tell me your YMCA story. How did you fall into this role?
5: Oh, my. Aaron, we need tall drinks and more time, but I'll give you the highlights. You know, I'm a long-term corporate America person. I'm an electrical engineer and patent attorney by trade and training. But somehow I found myself at a point in my career where I felt a bigger calling to give back to community. And this role with the Y came along. And out of a lengthy process, I was chosen to run the Y. And I did not have a lengthy history with the Y as a kid. Where I lived in rural Virginia, there was not a YMCA. And that

0: parent, but as an individual, it's important for adults too, even for those like me who did not know how to swim until much later in life. And Aaron, if I may, I'll give you a factoid that I love to share with people. People think, okay,
1: I will always take a factoid.
0: All right, I'll give it to you. People really want to get their kids into swimming, the safety around water component. It's so important. But parents must realize if they don't know how to swim, their kids are only 13% likely to learn. Kids really follow their parents. So if you want your kids to learn water safety, to be proficient swimmers, get in the pool. And that's what I've done. And that's what I invite other those who are late learners in aquatics, come on down. We have classes for you too. This is important. And this is how we pride ourselves in being America's swim instructor.
1: And having sampled other places around the region, I got to say, when we got our kids into the YMCA at Shoreline, very impressed by the swim instructors. It's a small class. They're almost not quite one-to-one. It's maybe 4 to 5 kids in the class, but they are really on top of them. And
0: absolutely,
1: my daughters need discipline. So I need that, you know, okay, let's get these laps in. Let's work on this, like no goofing off. So I'm very appreciative of the work you guys do. And that was my first job, YMCA swim instructor, lifeguard. So I am forever telling people looking for something to do, go find a YMCA. Loria, we got to tell our listeners, if they want to be a part of the Elevate program, if they want to take part in celebrating 150 years, how can they get a hold of you guys and be part of that?
0: So first of all, we're for all. You have childcare needs. You want to be part of our Elevate program, before and after school care, early education. Come to our website. Just type in childcare. Our website is seattleymca.org. Come there and you'll learn all you need to know to get connected with a site that's either close to home, close to your job, or close to things that are important to you and your family. We'd also love it to have community come out and celebrate with us 150 years of service to community. Our gala is happening on October the 10th. Just a few short days away, actually 1 week from tomorrow. We'll be celebrating at the Hyatt Regency Seattle, and there are still a few tickets available. 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Come and have lots of fun with us.
1: You come have fun, your kids have fun, and learn how to swim too, you know?
0: Yes.
1: If you know how to swim, brush up on some skills, get in better shape, talk to the community. Loria Yaden, always a pleasure to talk to you. Always glad to check in, and we'll talk again soon.
0: Amazing. 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
2: Definitely a thanks to Aaron Wright for joining us on Northwest Connect. Amway is the largest multi-level marketing company in the U.S., and two of its affiliates have agreed to pay $225 million to settle a joint lawsuit brought by the Federal Trade Commission and the state of Washington. Regulators accused the company of using unfair and deceptive tactics to recruit members. Consumer man Herb Weisbaum, a contributing editor at checkbook.org, has details so you can know.
3: Amway, with reported global sales of $7.3 billion in 2025, sells supplements and household goods through people it calls independent business owners, or IBOs. On its website, Amway says it has more than 290,000 IBOs. The government's complaint alleges that most people who joined Amway through its two largest approved providers, Worldwide Group, based in Spokane Valley, and Leadership Team Development, based in North Carolina, spent more on Amway products and training than they received from the company. The lawsuit alleges Amway used deceptive and unfair practices to recruit people and pressure them to buy more products than they could sell.
4: For example, people were told they were likely to earn substantial income, sometimes exceeding $40,000 a year, when in reality, many people ended up losing money.
3: Joe Cannata, an assistant attorney general in Washington State, says participants were encouraged to falsely report selling products that weren't sold.
4: This would create the appearance that the Amway opportunity is about selling products instead of just recruiting other participants.
3: Amway and its affiliates did not admit to any wrongdoing. In a statement, the company said it disagrees with how regulators characterized its business. The settlement, announced in mid-September, is the FTC's largest monetary recovery from a multi-level marketing company. Nearly all the money will go to people harmed.

0: By Amway and those two approved providers, WWG and LTD. Information about the refund program will be announced once the court approves the settlement. Until then, keep every receipt and bank statement showing what you spent on Amway products and training. Now, multi-level marketing, MLM, sometimes called network marketing, can be a legitimate business model. It relies on independent distributors to sell products or services directly to consumers, typically from home or online.
1: The stark truth about multi-level marketing programs is that the majority of participants in these programs end up losing money, despite what's often promised to them.
0: John Brio is director of Fraud.org, a project of the National Consumers League. Unfortunately, many MLMs are illegal pyramid schemes in disguise.
1: So behind the glossy success stories that new recruits are often promised, far too many distributors walk away with garages full of unsold inventory and real financial harm.
0: The key difference between a legitimate direct selling business and an illegal pyramid scheme is where the money comes from. In a lawful model, Brio explains, your earnings are driven by genuine sales to retail customers outside the network.
1: If distributor payouts are fueled primarily by recruiting new representatives and getting them to buy inventory, that's the hallmark of a pyramid scheme.
0: Brio also cautions that it's a fantasy when a business promises wealth with no effort. High-pressure sales tactics, such as saying you'll lose the opportunity if you don't act right now, are red flags. Avoid any company that pressures you to join. You should be able to study that business opportunity before signing up. Want to know more? You can read my full story on checkbook.org. I'm Herb Weisbaum, the Consumer Man.
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13: Partly cloudy skies for the rest of the afternoon, but we should see some periods of blue skies and sunshine. Clouds will move back into the area on Sunday with a slight chance for some isolated showers. High temperatures will stay right around 70 degrees for the next couple of days.
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12: I'm Scott Carty. Thanks for joining us on Northwest Connect. Some may know him as Superman's son or Dana Reeves' son, but ABC and GMA's Will Reeves is all grown up, facing grown-up challenges.
14: Right off the top, I need everyone to know I am okay.
12: Recently, there was a time when he was not okay. Tuesday, Will shared his personal story for fellow men and for anyone with a man in their life.
15: On January 17th, I got married to the best person in the universe, Amanda. But in April, something felt wrong with my body. I noticed a hard, tender lump in my left testicle. I wanted to ignore it until it went away, but it didn't. And at Amanda's urging, I went for an ultrasound. The images confirmed the unfathomable. I had a mass that had to come out via orchiectomy. I would be getting my testicle removed. On May 5th, I had the orchiectomy, but I figured this would be a momentarily frightening detour on our otherwise idyllic start to life as a married couple. Then the pathology came back. I officially had testicular cancer. The tumor was 95% embryonal carcinoma, an aggressive form that was moving quickly.
16: The lymph node, when it was removed, was 5 centimeters, so it was a rapidly growing tumor.
15: I would need another surgery. A retroperitoneal lymph node dissection, or RPLND. Over 6 hours, I'd be opened up from my sternum to my pelvis to have dozens of lymph nodes removed as a way to prevent the cancer from spreading. On June 10th, instead of covering my beloved New York Knicks at the NBA Finals for GMA, I went under the knife.
17: I'm interested to see if I remember any of this.
15: That night, in a post-op haze, I watched the Knicks stage the greatest comeback in NBA Finals history. I was in the hospital for nearly a week. 3 of the 90 lymph nodes Dr. Joel Sheinfeld had removed from my abdomen had tested positive for cancer. If I did nothing further, he said I had about a 50% chance of the cancer coming back. If I got 2 cycles of chemotherapy, those odds went down to nearly 1%. Chemo was the necessary choice.
18: I don't think it's going to be the chemo that you see in movies.
15: I went back to work as soon as I could.
19: I'm glad to be here. Felt weird being away, but feeling good. Look at me walking downstairs.
15: I wanted to feel normal.
20: It's great to see you guys. Hello. We have a lot to get through here at 7:30.
15: On July 6th, it was time for the first of 2 cycles of chemotherapy.
21: I'm anxious. I don't totally know what to expect.
22: If I'm going to give chemotherapy, but I like to give as little of it as possible.
15: My oncologist at Sloan Kettering was Dr. Sam Funt. Amanda sat with me for about 9 hours a day, 2 hours of chemo plus 7 hours of something called cold capping, which would give me a chance to save my hair from falling out. My 2 weeks of recovery between treatments featured a menagerie of side effects. Ringing ears, night sweats, blood clots, and constant headaches.
23: And today, I am experiencing bone pain, which is actually counterintuitively a good thing. It means a drug that I was given last Saturday is working.
15: Next, I had to do it all over, but then I was done. I was so moved by the team at Sloan Kettering, by Amanda, and by the thought of my mom, Dana, who was treated for cancer herself at the same hospital 20 years before me, but never got to ring the bell.
24: I want folks to know that this is a thing that can happen. It's shocking, it's weird, it's slightly awkward to talk about just because of what we're really discussing here, but that you end up okay, almost always.
22: On these young men, the average age of diagnosis is 33. But if you take 100 men that are diagnosed with testicular cancer, over 95 of them are going to end up cured.
24: What should a man do to check his own testicles?
22: I think a great place to do it is in the shower, to use both hands and run it along the surface of the testicle, feeling for anything hard like a lump or anything that feels abnormal, and then to get used to doing it over time so you notice a change and you report that change right away to your doctor.
15: This year has been defined by change, but I'm grateful to have gotten through it with Amanda at my side. Our love deepened, our bond strengthened, and our sense of humor intact.
0: Of course, October is Breast Cancer Awareness Month, and with any of these cancers that affect men and women, we encourage you to make sure that you are engaging in prevention, and also you're making sure to check.
1: Breast cancer is the most commonly diagnosed cancer among women in the United States, and it's on the rise. But there has been a lot of progress around diagnosing and treating the disease. The American Cancer Society estimates that 2026 will come with more than 320,000 new cases of breast cancer. Diagnoses have been increasing about 1% every single year. But the encouraging part is that the death rate has dropped by 44% since the late 1980s, and that's prevented an estimated 500,000 deaths. Doctors credit better screening, AI-assisted detection, and treatment advancements. The number of women who have survived breast cancer is at one of its highest points in history. Half a century ago, just 75% of women lived 5 years after their diagnosis. Now that number is above 90%. More than half of cases are being caught early before they spread beyond the breast. But disparities persist. Black women continue to have the highest breast cancer death rates and are more likely to develop some aggressive subtypes. Men can also be affected too, accounting for about 1% of cases. Doctors continue to encourage a yearly mammogram for women starting at age 40 and say if you notice changes in your body to make an appointment. With your Medical Minute, I'm Yuri Benajed.
0: Turning now to warnings about what many consider a natural supplement.
4: From ABC News, I'm Wayne Cabot. The Coast Guard says it has now found debris from a missing medevac flight hours after it radioed that it was flying blind.
5: Roger, you said you're coming in blind. Is that what you said? Okay, you declare an emergency.
4: From liveatc.net, it was traveling from Bermuda to Boston, debris turning up now off Nantucket. The search continues for the six people aboard, four from Canada, two from Bermuda. Not clear why the patient was being transferred. The Pacific has a fast-growing, intensifying hurricane, Nolo, a Category 3 now, 200 miles about off of Morro Reef, Hawaii. Much of California will be suffering through temps 15 to 20 degrees above average into Thursday. The heat explains maybe some of the empty seats at Dodger Stadium for ALDS Game 1 against the Braves. It was 100 degrees. Those who stayed got to see the Dodgers win. Other Game 1 winners, the White Sox over Cleveland, Tampa Bay over the Yankees. The Fly Dubai pilot who fended off an attack by his co-pilot at 34,000 feet says he respectfully had turned away for a couple of minutes when his co-pilot said he wanted to go pray. And then later, he was attacked from behind.
7: There was a big blow to the back of my head.
4: Hitting him with a cockpit emergency axe.
25: Senior intelligence and law enforcement officials have identified the co-pilot in Wednesday's Fly Dubai incident as 29-year-old Hamam Al-Hamami, an Omani national. Multiple sources familiar with the investigation say the suspect was previously flagged as a, quote, security risk, telling ABC News he was found in possession of extremist materials while serving as a co-pilot trainee for another airline. He was later grounded from flying for 1 year. Marcus Moore, ABC News, London.
26: Hello, Ohio.
4: Campaigning today, President Trump said that if Republican Vivek Ramaswamy loses, he won't be giving aid to Ohio. This is ABC News.
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4: There's no one who wanted Tom Kim to win today more than Tom Kim. The South Korean golfer's gold medal wins him an exemption from military service back home. He shot a 6-under-64. This is not the first time Tennessee Correction Commissioner Frank Strada has had to deal with executions going wrong. As Arizona's prison official, he oversaw a series of botched executions there, too. Now he's out in Tennessee.
2: The head of Tennessee's prison system is now resigning after this week's botched execution of death row inmate Krista Pike. Governor Bill Lee making that announcement, saying Commissioner Frank Strada will leave his post sometime this month. Lee has now paused all executions in the state to allow for an independent review. This was the second failed execution in the state this year. Meanwhile, lawyers for Pike say that she's in critical condition and on a ventilator. Overnight, they asked for an emergency motion to preserve all the evidence related to the botched execution attempt.
4: Her lawyers saying that the resignation doesn't do a thing to help Krista now. They say that what happened to her reflects a systemic failure going beyond any one person. Daylight saving time ends in 4 weeks, and President Trump wants to keep it going on social media, calling out Senator Tom Cotton for voting against the Sunshine Protection Act, which would make daylight saving time year-round. Trump calls a Republican a friend of his, but shared his cell phone number on social media. We tried. Voicemail full. Wayne Cabot, ABC News.
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6: I'm E.S. Henry for Northwest News Radio. A federal judge has reinstated Roger Rogoff as U.S. Attorney for Western Washington despite his termination after 1 hour of his appointment. President Trump had terminated Rogoff as U.S. Attorney and had announced Pete Serrano as his appointment to that position. The federal ruling this week says that Rogoff was fired unlawfully and that Trump did not have legal authority to remove Rogoff from his appointment. Como's Joel Moreno with that report.
8: Roger Rogoff's story is about more than one man's fight to get back his job. A Seattle University law professor says it has national implications.
9: And this particular case involving Mr. Rogoff is part of a broader tug and war that is actively underway.
6: The Trump administration intends to appeal the judge's decision. Seattle prosecutors have confirmed that more than 100 drug-related felonies have been filed this summer, and most of those took place in King County. Como's Tyler Cunnington with the details.
10: The King County Prosecuting Attorney's Office says they filed 106 felony drug dealing charges between January and July of this year, with Seattle streets and neighborhoods accounting for 63% of those cases. At the top of the list was Belltown with 18 cases.
6: 15 drug-related cases have also been filed in downtown Seattle, which has improved over this last year. Challenges still exist at 12th and Jackson and in Little Saigon in the Chinatown International District. Amazon founder Jeff Bezos has announced an expansion for the Bezos Academy in Glendale, Arizona. The tuition-free academy is eligible for families earning up to $132,000 per year, and it has been a project for Bezos since 2020. Bezos opened the first nonprofit academy in Des Moines, Washington, and also has Washington locations in Renton, SeaTac, Lacey, Tacoma, and Federal Way. For Northwest News Radio, I'm E.S. Henry.
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1: These are really crazy these days.
15: I would say weird. I find weird. Them very weird at the moment, with like the biggest tension being what's happening in the bond market and the stock market. By the way, I have a huge caveat for this episode, which is we are recording this on September 29th. Yeah. I've been away for the past week on vacation. I probably should have put up vacation warnings if something is about to blow up. Turns out it was the bond market.
1: Yeah. Actually, it's funny you say that, because the way I think about the market right now is so much is happening and nothing is happening.
15: Yeah.
1: In the specific sense that it's like, okay, we're in the middle of a war with Iran.
15: Mm-hmm.
1: And so many, we're just like, oh, it's just this headline. Trump says negotiations are going good. Trump, and then it's like people move on. There's some crazy model leap, et cetera, by one of the AI companies. Huge news, but also so regularly cadenced now that even that almost becomes noise. Obviously, the movements in the bond market, I guess, like, that is probably the one thing that does feel novel about maybe just the last few weeks, but even there, a lot of that angst has been going around a long time. So it's like, there's so much of everything. There's nothing, there's no like one thing that just, you know, I was thinking, like yesterday, September 28th, it was announced that David Zervos was going from Jefferies.
15: I saw that. I was in Connecticut with no electricity, and even I saw that.
1: 10 years ago, if that is announced, that would be like a really big thing people talk about. People are in, who, all this stuff, and it barely broke through. But that would have been a time where that would have been the biggest sort of market-related or Wall Street-related story of the day.
15: It feels like stock markets are sort of overwhelmed and or inured to everything happening except trying to make money.
1: No.
15: Like, that is the one impulse that remains. That never gets old.
1: No, and that's arguably the point of the whole thing. Anyway, we need like a sort of big rambling state of the market episode. And we really do have the perfect guest, someone who used to be our colleague here at Bloomberg. We are, of course, speaking to Luke Kawa, head of markets at Sherwood News. Luke, thank you for coming back on Odd Lots.
16: Oh, great to be here. Thanks for having me, Elf.
1: Let me start on something niche, actually, because there's so much going on. Suddenly, lately, markets having a great year. S&P up or over 12% or about that as the time I'm talking. I see a lot of talk about breadth. This is something, everyone's talking about market breadth these days. What's that all about?
16: Yeah, I think why they're talking about breadth is because it's absolutely god-awful. There's been a lot of different stats to show it. You can say the average stat is XYZ, below its high. Well, the S&P 500 is, you know, as of writing about, you know, 1.5% off of its high. The one I came up with that bothered a lot of people the other day was coming into this week, the S&P 500 was 0.5% off a record high.
1: Mm-hmm.
16: And just 51.2% of stocks were above their 200-day.
1: Wow.
16: The last time we had that proximity to a high with that few stocks above the 200-day was literally the day after the dot-com bubble peak. So that gets a lot of people mad. But then you have to point out, okay, wait, breadth was also that bad in 1998.
15: Yeah.
16: Market ripped for another 2 years after that. So it really is a case of, and I think to unify a lot of what you were talking about in the intro, is the market inured to higher rates? No. A lot of the market isn't.
1: Yeah.
16: The S&P 500 equal weight certainly isn't. The Russell 2000 certainly isn't. However, basically, to me, there seems to be just this big bet that the AI impulse will continue to eat and swallow the world until who knows what puts a stop to it, whether that's kind of credit conditions, the capacity to lend, whether that's regulation. But right now, the pricing to me just looks like more and more betting on a singular factor to be able to drive growth. Like, think about it. When's the last time that there seemed to be more confidence in European industrials than the U.S. consumer during a period of strong growth? I cannot ever remember that happening outside of maybe like Euro boom, what was it, 2017 for a couple months.
15: I mean, it is true that in higher rates, so rates are a blunt tool for the Fed, right? And they're going to hurt something like a home builder a lot more than an AI company that is issuing like mega deals into the bond market, I would imagine. Is it the case that, you know, maybe the bet on AI makes sense in that environment? Maybe the AI companies are the ones that are less rate sensitive than a lot of other businesses out there.
16: I think right now that's like a perfect encapsulation of conventional wisdom. To me, it's also very interesting that as we've had this latest explosion higher in yields, and we've talked about like, oh, it's the AI impulse, this, that, It's also come at a time where hyperscaler credit spreads, none of them are at their wides of the year at the long end.
15: Yeah.
16: It comes after September. If you can tell me how much USIG and USIG issuance there was by hyperscalers, I believe that's a zero for September. Really? So it's, so very, very interesting. You know, they got
15: cut back a lot because they got a little bit spooked with the CapEx response from the market.
16: So that to me is something that, like, hey, a lot of this in the bond market, both the response to stronger growth and the potential for issuance, a lot of this is like the classic Mark Dow belated overreaction to something we've been thinking and talking about for a long while. And then I think the question is, how long can the cyclicals that are doing well, you know, operationally at least, how long can they be plumbing 52-week lows, a lot of these? And is it just because AI is doing so well? And I think that's the kind of important part to be making, the important point to be making, that so much of this market has been dispersion. Helene Meisler calls it the either-or market. I've called it, you know, the Elaine George market, Jerry's friends, only one can do well at the right time. But that's been a really, really defining trademark of 2026. At first, it was semi-software. I think more recently, it's been like this idea of inertia stocks versus the general AI beneficiaries. And like that to me is a bit of an important twist. It's this idea that like it's not just one layer of AI that benefits, it's multiple layers through software, through the hardware providers that get to benefit from an impulse like Muse, like agentic commerce, and then others that get hit. So that to me is at least a bit of a nuance in how the market treats AI and the impulse. But for me, it's just really a sign of the mechanics that have continued to dominate and just continuing to play out.
1: It's interesting. I looked up a chart of McDonald's and that was doing really well up until, and then it peaked on March 3rd, and then it's been straight down. So it's like basically when the Iran war started, that was...
15: Wait, was that when the CEO
1: I forgot about that. But it's just like any consumer name you can think of right now. The stock is awful. Nike is the classic example. Yeah. That's crazy. That was a $180 stock in 2021. It's 35 now. I mean, there's just like, I mean, granted, it had a huge run up in 2021 too, but like any like just sort of like regular business that is... They're just doing terrible.
16: It's crazy. Like, and when you look at Nike, one of the things that stands out, and you know, I think you could apply this more recently to a Walmart, possibly to a Costco, and I'll tie this back to software, oddly enough, but these were relatively expensive stocks that didn't have exceptional top line growth in a world where nominal growth has been accelerating. That's been what the bond market move is about. That's what stock market resilience is about. Like, Why do you want to own those stocks? Why do you want to own the stocks that aren't growing that fast, that are expensive, when everything else is growing very fast? So I think for what happened for a while is that a lot of these consumer names, and Walmart and Costco in particular, they were stand-ins for the software stocks that were, you know, bound to be disrupted by AI. Because if you think about it, if you're going to spend a certain amount at Walmart every month, that looks to me like an ARR kind of revenue profile that you've got there. Costco is literally a subscription kind of membership in a lot of ways. So I think that was a stand-in for disruption fears. And as software has come back, you've seen kind of multiples there deflate. So I think it is, we got to find someone to punish. Maybe it's just because everyone's very invested, but when AI is doing well, you got to find someone to punish.
15: What about just in terms of pure earnings expectations, what we're seeing here? Because this is the other thing that in theory should be happening, which is you hear about productivity gains from AI. You should be seeing people get excited about the possibility of cutting labor costs. I don't know, coming up with new products with AI or whatever. Yeah. And in theory, you should be seeing that go into the earnings estimates for future years. Are we seeing any of that?
16: I would say in theory and in practice, what we continue to see more of is the AI hardware impulse as just the straight fuel for earnings. Goldman had a good note released a couple of days ago where they said about half of earnings growth this year is expected to be just driven by hyperscaler CapEx. So pretty big impulse where we're talking about how strong growth has been, earnings growth has been this year. And you can just link it and distill it just down to that one factor. And then also if you look at, okay, they also ran in a separate note, what do we think explains multiples across Russell 1000 stocks? And the answer they came up with was, more so than usual, it's 3 years forward sales estimates. Right now, the 1 year forward sales estimates and those revisions have almost no explanatory power. So sales growth right now and for the near future, it's priced in. We all know it. We see the backlogs, all this, all that. The real bet on what you're willing to pay for is the kind of 3 years out thing. And when I did a scan of stocks that were just both expensive and had, so markets willing to reward them, and fairly high sales estimates, your Bloom Energies, a lot of the optic stocks, those are the ones that pop out there. So that's been kind of the way to earn a higher valuation right now in this market. It's betting on the continuation of the hardware trade.
1: Yeah, this is something interesting. Both Tracy and I love the hair charts, the Medusa charts of all sorts, where you see historical expectations of trajectory. And one of the ones you're starting to see more is just the CapEx one. And so you look at what sell side had estimated hyperscaler CapEx would be in 2023 and for over the next 3 years. And then that keeps getting revised higher. And it seems like it's continuous. And so I'm curious, like, there is some number exists, right? So maybe, I don't know what it is. They'll say like, okay, they're expected to spend $1.2 trillion over X period of time, and that's up. But like, how much of the trade is essentially a trade that the estimates will keep getting revised higher for spending?
16: I got to think a solid chunk right now. And there's, at some point, I think there has to be this handoff from that to a kind of more broader set. And when NVIDIA, and it was either a quarter ago or one before that, they actually kind of rejiggered how they're organizing their earnings to account for the fact that we expect sovereign AI and robotics and physical AI on-prem stuff. We expect that to be contributing more and more to our sales going forward. It's going to be real small now to start, but we expect that to be a bigger driver than hyperscalers and potentially neoclouds, but they're doing all they can to support that going forward. So I think right now that is a huge, huge chunk of the trade, the bulk of the trade. But the promise of AI is that it has to be more applicable than that, right? To your point, it has to have the productivity booms. It has to have the labor saving. If it doesn't, then what are we here for is kind of, I think, the question at some point.
15: Stay tuned for more of our interview on the fastest market in years. We are speaking with Luke Kawa, head of markets at Sherwood News. To hear the full conversation, subscribe to Odd Lots wherever you get your podcasts. I'm Tracy Alloway.
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1: 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I'm Joe Weisenthal.
15: And I'm Tracy Alloway.
1: Today's episode is looking at why this is the fastest market in years, from stocks to fixed income to commodities. We are speaking with Luke Kalla, head of markets at Sherwood News.
15: So these are the headlines that I saw when I was on vacation last week. The 10-year going to above 5%, 30-year rising as well. What's your story for, I guess I should divide it up, global yields rising, and then U.S. Treasury yields rising specifically?
16: Predominantly, I think it's the same story for both. They're the same. Like, if we had to do a principal component analysis or something, I think what would stick out across the board is it's the global growth impulse, it's activity, it's both in the U.S. and globally. I think we see the industrial side of every economy is doing incredibly well and expected to do so. And I think something you wrote a while ago kind of fits into this, about that which can be repurposed for AI will be, with reference to Ford.
1: Yeah.
16: I believe that it seems as though the impulse is just getting more widely shared. You have an impulse this big, it's bound to lift a lot of boats. And yeah. I would say that's kind of what's happening throughout the global economy. That is far and away, I would say, the one thing to think of if you just had an elevator pitch with someone. Why are bond yields high? because growth is really strong. That's putting inflation up, and central banks are expected to respond to that.
15: Wait, but we haven't had a huge move in like break evens in the U.S., for instance.
16: Yeah, but I think that somewhat speaks to the idea that central banks are going to be quote unquote credible in keeping a lid on inflation over time. You can believe that or not, because like if you've been a hold to maturity buyer of 5-year U.S. Treasuries from at any point in 2011 to 2021, outside of like a little before the shale bust, if you got in there, you have negative real returns through that entire period.
1: I'm actually very curious. I find the stability of break evens to be very surprising, because usually what people say is like, well, yeah, naturally people think the Fed is going to take its dual mandate seriously, and okay, they're going to have to raise rates to roughly, I think it's, and therefore inflation will be a little over 2%. Are you surprised that after years and years of the Fed missing its inflation target, there hasn't been more like, no, we do not have the confidence that the Fed will be able to maintain stable inflation in the years ahead? Or why isn't it manifesting on that chart?
16: I would say in a word, yes. I'm genuinely surprised.
1: Yeah,
16: by
1: I
16: that.
1: Find this really surprising.
16: I think it is an odd dynamic. The best explanation I have for it is just thinking back to when I'd be in meetings and we're discussing asset allocation, especially during 2022 at UBS and 2023, high inflation environment. Basically, bonds become the residual at a certain point. Like, you buy bonds when you're worried about growth and you don't think there's going to be that much inflation. If you think growth is fine and it's inflationary, well, you know, it's cash or short term and a lot of stocks or stocks, commodities, a little bit of cash. So it's just like bonds are kind of the thing you make the final decision on. So I would say the fact that a lot of this is driven by real yields might come back to a thing of like, how do we get bonds to be more attractive relative to stocks? And a lot of people will do your earnings yield less the plain vanilla yield on bonds. You should probably be doing it versus the real yield. Stocks are stock earnings more of a real stream of assets. So I think in order to get bonds to be a more competitive asset with stocks, you do need to see reals rising, and that a lot of the move is effectively saying like, hey, I can't justify buying a 2% even real return, 3% real return when this is what I think is on offer in AI. So I think having it come through reals is part of that story and part of the decision-making process in terms of how a cross-asset investor would be looking at bonds.
15: Or you go the financial repression route and just make everyone hold bonds, right? That's an actual possibility.
1: Or we need to have a big national campaign to get people to stop spending money and to put their money into AI bonds, a la war bonds, right?
16: Yeah. I mean, yeah, with people already putting some weight on PDOOM with not liking the noise from data centers and their environment, I think what America needs right now is to be told to spend less so that the AI boom can more fully run its course. I'm not running as a third party candidate, and I'm also probably not allowed, but that would be definitely my platform.
15: I would classify that under financial repression, but I'm sure you see it differently.
1: It is a form of financial repression. Yeah, totally. Just make it patriotic that it's like, no, I mean, this is actually a worrisome dynamic to me in a sort of like thinking about the economy, which is people perceive that AI supremacy is going to be crucial for national security, right? I believe this is a widely held view in Washington, et cetera. If we actually then like took that idea seriously, we would be saying like, yeah, we want to depress the non-AI parts of the economy to free up real resources for the build out, et cetera. No one can say this or like articulate this or say we're going to tax consumption of this. We're going to tax consumption of boats, anything that could be stripped for its parts, et cetera. But if it is a matter of like existential national security, that would be the way we would be doing policy, right?
16: Almost certainly. And then you have to go like with, man, if I'm being told I can't, you know, still can't buy a house because of the AI, that's going to bother the hell out of me. So I think there's,
1: and it's not like the nuclear race where once a country has achieved a bomb, it is then in the club of nuclear powers. There's like, it's never ending because it's like there's no like reason to presume it's like, oh, we got the capabilities here.
16: And when I hear that, what I immediately think of is damn, we don't know how easy we had it, speaking as a policymaker, back in the post-GFC era.
15: Oh, yeah.
16: There were no, like, did trade-offs exist? No, there were no trade-offs.
1: Yeah,
16: yeah. Not exist for an entire cycle. We still probably didn't do it optimally, but pretty darn close. And now I grew up hearing about how central banks, just by virtue of saying inflation was going to be 2%, that was one of the important factors that would help it be 2% over time. I think now we're learning that that's junk that, completely junk that. You gotta prove it over time, or else we'll be in a situation we are right now where people really apparently don't like to hold bonds.
15: So Joe described this as a crazy market. I described it as a weird market. Can you choose your one word for describing the market? And then you're over at Robinhood now. I'm sure you see some interesting retail investment trends and color and maybe a little bit of flow. Like, what are you seeing at the moment?
16: Yeah, so if I had to summarize, like, cross-asset how I see it, like, last era was Tina. And
1: There is no alternative.
16: Yes, there is no alternative. This is too fast to fade. Both prices and earnings just moving.
15: That's good. I like that.
16: Too fast to fade. And speed is something that I think has completely defined 2026. If you look at the monthly change between semis and software, those have had some of its, like, its most four violent moves in either direction this year alone. I remember when silver was going crazy, but that was this year. Like, absolutely nuts moves all over the place. And to make this an AI thing, we were being told AI compresses economic time. And I think that was both because the power of the technology, the need to be able to look forward and see what has disrupted. And now because of agents who can work when we're asleep. So this idea of a compression of time and speed manifesting in the markets is really, really what sticks out to me. And in terms of the retail side, the trading I've seen, so I can describe net single stock purchases at Robinhood. So the absolute peak for that, the rolling 21-day peak, happened right about in late June, let's call it. So, you know, around Micron's earnings then, that was the overall peak. There was one before that in early November 2025, which coincided roughly with a really big spec asset peak in my view in October 2025. That's still, you know, in some senses we haven't fully recovered from.
1: Sorry, a spec asset,
16: like a lot of things, like you know, Palantir, Bitcoin, quantum stocks, so many of these things.
1: Yes,
16: and even call option volumes in total, those peaked for a while and rolled over, but that was a huge spec top that we're still kind of clawing our way back from in some senses. So there's that, and more recently what we've seen is supposed to be traditionally a slow month, September, for retail. It's really rebounded quite strongly. September, last numbers I have are about 89% of the peak that we saw in June, we're back to. So it's been a really strong month for buying.
15: It's because I went on vacation and spent a lot of money.
16: And it's like a lot of it's the names you would suspect. It's your Microns, your SpaceX's, those lead it. But every day when I look at this, there's a name in the top 25. I consider myself someone who knows a lot of tickers. There is a name that I do not recognize and have to look up very often. And, you know, it's fun. It's, you know, it's a sign of how people look for volatility. People look to get rich quick. Look at options trading. Stock market is a place where we go to express our views about the long-term earnings power of corporate America. And we do it with options with 4 days or less to expiry. Like that's the story of the world we live in now.
1: The October 2025 speculative assets boom does not get talked about that much, but it's fun. It's a good chart. Like if you just pull up Bitcoin and Palantir, how close their peaks were together around October. They both recently sort of hit a low in June. I'm sorry. I saw it was six. But I love, like, actually, I love the framing of speed because it seems very relevant to even how I introduced this. And one of the things that, like, the AI singularity type people talk about, Kurzweil talked about it, et cetera, is this notion of, like, okay, if you measure time by how long it takes for the world, the Earth to revolve around the sun, that's, like, stable. If you measure time by how long does it take for there to be a headline-worthy event, which is a different, legitimately different way to measure time, this is, like, extraordinary because, and it goes to the intro, which is just the pace of headline-worthy events is just extraordinary. And then you see it manifest, therefore, then, in the speed of the movements of the whatever underlying asset you're trading.
16: Yeah, spoos and blues should have been like all across my Twitter feed yesterday, and it probably got drowned out within, you know, a couple of minutes. That's for the uninitiated. That's, you know, David Zerbo's old motto there back in the day.
15: Wait, is it headlines though, or is there also an element of market structure in here? Because the other thing that's happened is we have a lot more pod shops that are out there that seem to be affecting the market and causing sharp swings. We have a lot more products. We have a lot more 0-day call options, things like that. And this has been an ongoing trend in the market for a while where we see the mean reversals happening really, really fast now, much faster than they used to.
16: I certainly think both the higher participation of retail, the increased AUM, if you want to call it that, in the pod shop models with tighter stops, even agentic trading, which from what I can see so far seems to be a little more Momo driven than most in terms of the rules people will put in to do this. Yeah, I think all of that, and you know, overlay the dispersion trade on top of that, yeah. I think all of that does contribute to an environment where you do get a lot more single stock volatility and a lot less at the index level. And that means even when markets are doing absolutely nothing, it's the classic duck with its feet underwater going crazy. We always have something to talk about.
15: More to come from our conversation on what's going on in markets. Why are bond yields rising and why do stocks not seem to care? We are speaking with Luke Kawa, head of markets at Sherwood News. I'm Tracy Alloway.
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3: I'm E.S. Henry for Northwest News Radio. Seattle voters are holding rallies this weekend to publicize multiple initiatives facing Washington voters in November's elections. Let's Go Washington is holding a rally in Vancouver on Saturday to promote Initiative 638, which is designed to protect girls' sports in Washington schools. Natalie Fahmy with the report.
6: If approved, the measure would ban biologically male students from competing against female students in most athletic activities in the state. It would also require students wanting to play on a girls-only team to get a physical exam and form signed by their doctor verifying their biological sex.
3: Demonstrations are also scheduled this weekend for Initiative 645, the proposed millionaires tax in the state. Opponents of the tax say that the wording in the initiative leaves an opening for other state residents and state employees to be subject to future income taxation. Seattle Police Department has released the body cam footage of an arrest 2 weeks ago involving a homeless woman who bit her victim. The attack took place near the Arctic Hotel in mid-September, and police arrested Camelia Chadley for that assault.
7: You just literally put handcuffs on me as soon as I came here without saying anything to me.
3: He never said anything. Chadley claims that she was a victim in that incident. She has been charged with an assault and has been ordered to undergo a mental competency evaluation. A high-speed chase on I-5 last night has Washington State Patrol looking for a suspect. The chase took place near Lakewood last night, and officials say that speeds exceeded 150 miles per hour. Pierce County officials chased the vehicle onto an off-ramp near Lakewood around 1 a.m. last night, and the chase continued through the streets of Tacoma. Officials have not released information about the vehicle or why the chase took place in the first place. For Northwest News Radio, I'm E.S. Henry.
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7: And I'm Tracy Alloway.
6: On today's show, we're discussing the state of markets, everything from the AI trade to oil and fixed income. We are speaking with Luke Kawa of Sherwood News.
7: Can I put you on the spot and ask you, I guess, the question that everyone is wondering, because a lot of people will look at this market and say, like, it does in fact look a little bit bubbly. It's, again, weird that we've been able to shake off interest rate pressures, a freaking war with Iran, all of that. What are the sort of warning signs that you're looking out for a durable turnover, I guess, in stocks? You mentioned breadth earlier, but again, like, breadth can give a false positive like we saw in 1998.
8: Yeah, breadth is not something that I would use as like a sufficient or even necessary cause for this. I'm very boring and I like to stick for what drives stocks over the long term. Also kind of does help drive them over the medium term and shorter term. It's earnings. I took a look at recently. So what would happen if you waited until S&P 500 earnings revisions were 5% off their 52-week high? What if you, like, and we all know analysts are notoriously late. You've definitely missed the top. But like, how bad would that be? How far off would that be? The only place where you're really, really getting killed on that for the past six or seven bear markets is COVID. Just because it happened so fast and absolutely nobody had time and we were, you know, already in the whole lockdown by the time it happened. But pretty much every other time, if you held for 2 years backwards, even after the time that estimates have been cut, so, you know, you're arriving late to the party, admittedly, most of the time you're still, you know, looking at pretty healthy gains. So my kind of thing is, hey, if you've been invested, you can probably afford to wait for earnings to start to crack at the index level and have some kind of warning signal you're getting out.
7: Yeah.
8: Beyond that, I think it's folks like you who are keenly focused on credit market and some of the peculiarities happening there.
7: Yeah.

0: Pat are going to be, I think, in the best position to be able to spot, okay, like, when has this kind of financial ingenuity gone too far? Because one of the things that I was high conviction for me was when hyperscalers went negative FCF, okay, you have two choices right now. Either the AI boom slows or the financing starts to get more creative. The financing has gotten more creative. Yep. So, you know, at a certain point, it's interesting to think about, because when you think about sources of profits right now, hyperscaler CapEx, obviously, and more of that debt financed, and we do have a big fiscal deficit. So can you think of more safe places to be sourcing your profits from than hyperscaler debt and fiscal debt? Mm. That's pretty darn safe until it isn't your classic kind of Minskyan formula there. So that's one thing that honestly has me surprised that multiples haven't even been more supported. Just the fact that you know, this debt comes from kind of safe places.
1: Right.
2: Talk to us a little bit more about, if you're on the recipient end of hyperscaler spending, it almost feels like a bond at this point, right? Like that sort of, not really, but that's kind of what you're saying, which is like these are big structural things that can be fairly predictable. On the other hand, when you look at who some of the recipients of this money are going to be, like, it's not literally the recipients of the CapEx money, but kind of like CoreWeave CDS. How do you think about credit angst among some of the AI players with the assumption that AI spending is just going to keep going through the moon?
0: Yeah, I think you can pretty closely map in a lot of cases just a straight up concern about the level of debt, and just look at your classic debt ratios and Oracle's. There's a reason why Oracle stands out versus all the other major hyperscalers on this, and kind of use that to flag.
2: Wait, what's the reason that they stand out?
0: I would say just relatively more indebtedness than peers, or just like less creditworthiness to begin with. That's why I think a big recent thing that's happened is NVIDIA trying to effectively credit wrap, make everyone the safest AI borrower possible. But I do think we live in a world where now a lot of companies both aren't necessarily treated as unimpeachable AI beneficiaries, and also the second derivative's turned. We are no longer pricing in the fastest earnings revisions across the board ever. At some point, you've got to make the transition from hyper growth to growth at a reasonable price. And a lot of stocks post the Q3 momentum road are still trying to do that. Only have two semiconductor companies that have made 52-week highs in Q3. Only two. AMD and Skyworks in the S&P 500.
2: Interesting.
0: Crazy.
2: Speaking of like Oracle being different, Greg Ip at the Wall Street Journal had a really good tweet the other day observing the fact that, okay, the one thing that makes the AI boom weird is that it's not being financed by the fruits of the AI boom, right? So you have all these internet, right? And so it's like the companies that are best positioned to spend have their own money printers. Facebook has gigantically profitable businesses. Google has search, et cetera. Oracle is like, fine. No, I mean, nothing against Oracle. It's a good, successful company, but it does not have that like pure money spigot the way the other hyperscalers had. And actually, right now, today, or we continue to see their CDS spike.
3: Speaking of financial engineering and cash spigots, there's a headline that came across the terminal just as we started this conversation, Luke. Slight tangent, but I think it's still relevant. Man City inflated revenue, cut costs by £900 million, Premier League fines. They're going to be sanctioned. We don't know what the sanctions are just yet, but immediate reaction. Let's do sports.
0: Yeah, immediate reaction couldn't happen to a better man Manchester team. Hey, you know,
3: you're a Man U fan, right?
0: Yes. Okay. Yeah. So this is, you know, what is it? FAFO. I'll keep it to that. And I'm very much hoping that I will tolerate Arsenal retroactively getting trophies if it means we can also retroactively get one as well. And that takes a lot for me to say.
3: Joe thinks the Premier League is the bull case for Europe. So.
2: Oh, yeah.
0: I loved those competing articles. I will not say which one I enjoyed more. I love all my parents equally.
2: Our friend Guan?
3: Yeah.
2: He got me a gift. The Shenzhen Pang City Football Club. He got me one of their jerseys.
3: What colors?
2: It's blue. They're owned by Man City. It's part of the same corporation or something like that. There's some sort of connection. Shenzhen Peng City FC is part of the City Football Group network alongside Manchester City. And I think, like, Manchester City.
0: What's the equivalent of the Championship League over there? So
2: I don't know. I want to learn more. Every American, first of all, their jerseys are the same color as the Manchester City jerseys. But every American, you know, it's like, oh, we get excited about the World Cup and then we forget about soccer. Not me. Me and my son have been watching the UEFA tournament that's happening right now. Spain versus England was really good. Harry Kane missed a penalty kick.
0: Love that.
2: We saw the Netherlands versus Serbia game. So I am not one of the Americans who just stops paying attention to soccer when it ends.
0: I like that. You're the hipster American soccer fan. This is very good. Yeah. No, hey, what else are you supposed to do? In the morning on the weekends,
3: watch.
0: You have kids,
3: stars.
0: So there's things to do. But like, hey, for the rest of us, what else is there to do?
3: Well, you never know. Also, maybe China football will become a huge thing if the UAE can't spend money in the UK anymore.
2: Oh yeah, I think it's good. Yeah, it's gonna be. It's probably gonna be huge.
0: I mean,
2: putting Luke on the spot.
0: If we're going to transition to a sport, I was really hoping we'd go to hockey next, but okay.
2: To bring it back to markets for a second, there was an interesting note in my inbox. Terry Wiseman over at Macquarie, and he had pointed out that we talk about these huge spending impulses, et cetera, and the two big ones, obviously AI and then structural government entitlements, et cetera, that keeps going up. And then he points out, though, that wars are really expensive. And so markets people look at the Iran war headlines, it seems like mostly through the lens of the oil price, right? To the extent that people are trading, their interest in the Iran war is basically, when is the Strait of Hormuz going to open? What are the price of oil? Diesel spreads, maybe. But he points out, wars are very expensive. And he's like, this is a third driver of inflationary impulse that doesn't get much attention. But defense spending rising for years all around the world.
0: Yeah, wars are expensive, rearmaments expensive, trying to reshore and build domestic capacity of semiconductors is expensive. Yeah, all of this is really, really expensive. It is the defining feature of this era, how much we are willing to kind of tolerate the side effects that are in our face every day of policies that are, that are definitely bottom line inflationary.
2: Anything else really stand out for you right now as being kind of eye opening in this market?
0: I don't have much else. The only thing, I do think it is just borderline psycho that the idea that European equal weight is closer to an all time high than US equal weight when we're running around 6% nominal growth right now in the U.S. Absolutely boggles my mind that U.S. consumer discretionary has become the new punching bag for the market in a strong growth environment. In a quarter where, it's estimated to contribute, 2.8 percentage points to growth. Nuts. Amazing.
2: I guess one question I have in addition to that is in a different era, there would have just been so much more attention to how, bad the housing market is. And it used to be housing was the business cycle. Housing was the business cycle for multiple reasons. People spent out of their home equity, etc. Now we have this miserable punk housing market and it hardly seems to matter.
3: But now AI is the business cycle, which worries
2: AI
3: me
2: is the business cycle,
3: the same
2: and
3: dynamic.
2: A cycle and this wealth effect of people spending out of their stock market gains. I'm just sort of curious your take on, I don't know, either way you look at it, whether it's the salience of the stock market and the wealth effect or just the general market's lack of interest in housing these days.
0: Well, perfect timing, right? Wasn't it earlier this year when Americans' share of wealth from stocks versus from housing also crossed over? It does feel like a seminal moment in that front. And when you think about why housing was the business cycle, it's because you had these spillover effects to consumption via HELOCs or just via wealth effect from that. And also, spillovers from housing markets doing better. You're buying more consumer durables. You can just take all of that and transfer it over to AI, right? You just take that's where the construction impulse comes from. That's where the wealth impulse comes from. And as we've talked about, it's rivaling or surpassing everything we've ever done in terms of a CapEx boom in size. So, do I think it lasts forever? No. Do I think it's kind of more of an anomaly around now? Certainly. Cause at the end of the day, we're all either, you know, businesses trying to make a profit or consumers trying to buy something we like. Like, all of this has to eventually be good for somebody downstream at the end of this, or else there is no point to anything we're doing. So there is no point to the profit if there's no kind of consumer intent for it in the long run and a consumer income to buy it.
3: Yeah, the circularity and the size is what starts to worry you, I think. And this has been All Thoughts on Bloomberg Radio. I'm Tracy Alloway.
2: And I'm Joe Weisenthal.
3: 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Thanks for listening.
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5: From ABC News, I'm Wayne Cabot. After this chilling transmission,
6: coming in
5: blind, the Coast Guard has now found a debris field off Nantucket from a medical transport plane with six on board that vanished from Bermuda en route to Boston. The crazed co-pilot in the Fly Dubai cockpit apparently used prayer as a ruse to attack the captain.
6: While he was praying, out of respect, I was just looking at the front and not at the back. And suddenly, after I think I would say about 4 or 5 minutes, there was a big blow to the back of my head.
5: About the suspect, ABC's Tom Sufi Burridge in Tel Aviv.
7: Multiple sources confirming the identity of the suspect to ABC News, saying he is 29-year-old Hammam al-Hammami, an Omani national, and revealing that he was previously employed by another airline, Oman Air, and in 2024, he was suspended as a trainee co-pilot at that airline after he had been found to be in possession of extremist materials. Now, these are raising urgent questions as to how he came to later be employed by Fly Dubai and ultimately ended up working on a plane bound for Israel.
5: The cost of air travel in the U.S. over Thanksgiving is forecast to be 30% over last year because of fuel prices. European allies are agreeing to President Trump's request for help. They will tap into their reserves, hoping to offset pump prices here. What about states possibly suspending the gas tax? Mark St. Clair owns a local pool cleaning company in Sandusky, Ohio.
8: It's just a temporary solution for a bigger problem is all it is.
5: Campaigning in Ohio a month before the midterms, President Trump talked up something very popular.
9: We gave you no tax on tips, no tax on overtime.
5: And something that isn't, data centers saying they will benefit local communities. You're listening to ABC News.
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5: Defying owner Robert Kraft, Zach Bryan wore a Free Palestine shirt to Gillette Stadium in Foxborough, Mass., where Kraft banned McLemore for defending Palestine. Joining Bryan's protest, his drummer wearing a shirt bearing the name of a dead 5-year-old Palestinian girl who was trapped in a vehicle in Gaza City with deceased family members. The 5-year-old remained on that phone with a Palestinian Red Crescent for about 3 hours, trying to get rescued. Cornell University President Michael Kotlikoff in a new video to the school community this weekend.
15: We must do everything we can to prevent what happened to Jane Doe and everyone before her and anyone after her from ever happening again.
5: He says her rape allegations raise what he called troubling issues about sexual assault, dehumanization, and aspects of our party culture, alcohol, and drug use. The Boston Arts Academy on National Custodian Day gave special recognition to a fifth floor custodian, Andrew Allen. A teacher on that floor had a brother in need of a kidney, and the teacher wasn't a match. Mr. Allen wondered if he might be. A test showed yes, he was, but he was too far in age to match directly, so he ended up donating his kidney to somebody else, enabling the teacher's brother to move up the kidney donor list. A gift from the teacher, truly worth more than gold, he says. Wayne Cabot, ABC News.
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16: I'm E.S. Henry for Northwest News Radio. A federal judge has reinstated Roger Rogoff as U.S. Attorney for Western Washington despite his termination after 1 hour of his appointment. President Trump had terminated Rogoff as U.S. Attorney and had announced Pete Serrano as his appointment to that position. The federal ruling this week says that Rogoff was fired unlawfully and that Trump did not have legal authority to remove Rogoff from his appointment. Como's Joel Moreno with that report.
17: Roger Rogoff's story is about more than one man's fight to get back his job. A Seattle University law professor says it has national implications.
18: And this particular case involving Mr. Rogoff is part of a broader tug and war that is actively underway.
16: The Trump administration intends to appeal the judge's decision. Seattle prosecutors have confirmed that more than 100 drug-related felonies have been filed this summer, and most of those took place in King County. Como's Tyler Cunnington with the details.
19: The King County Prosecuting Attorney's Office says they filed 106 felony drug dealing charges between January and July of this year, with Seattle streets and neighborhoods accounting for 63% of those cases. At the top of the list was Belltown with 18 cases.
16: 15 drug-related cases have also been filed in downtown Seattle, which has improved over this last year. Challenges still exist at 12th and Jackson and in Little Saigon in the Chinatown International District. Amazon founder Jeff Bezos has announced an expansion for the Bezos Academy in Glendale, Arizona. The tuition-free academy is eligible for families earning up to $132,000 per year, and it has been a project for Bezos since 2020. Bezos opened the first nonprofit academy in Des Moines, Washington, and also has Washington locations in Renton, SeaTac, Lacey, Tacoma, and Federal Way. For Northwest News Radio, I'm E.S. Henry.
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24: My job is I look at power markets, we look at generation, and honestly, we don't spend very much time thinking about water. Except for when something goes wrong and then we're like, oh, no one could have foreseen this. It's a disruption, which obviously isn't how probably plant operators see it, but it flies under the radar a little bit.
25: It hasn't really been an issue for my time at BNF until this summer when we saw the whole of Europe pretty much hit by droughts and heat waves that impacted generation. And then suddenly, as you say, everyone's talking about it.
24: I mean, and that kind of tees up my first question is, what is the deal of this kind of silent dependency that is suddenly emerging? Kind of, can you just explain it to us a little bit? Water and power, how do they intersect?
25: Yeah, absolutely. So power plants typically use water to cool, and that's essential in the process of generating electricity. This is even more so true for thermal power plants. So that's coal, gas, and nuclear, whose generators require cooling to function effectively. We took a look at the entire power fleet in 2025 and found that it used close to 50 billion cubic meters of water in the year. And that's excluding hydropower, which is a different thing.
24: So I mean, just to put that in context, like 50 billion, the thing is whenever we have a global number, it always sounds big. And I can't even visualize 50 billion cubic.
25: Lucky for you, Tom, I came prepared for this. So like 50 billion cubic meters is, you can choose one of three for this. It's about 19 million Olympic-sized swimming pools, or about 18,000 Great Pyramid of Giza equivalents. Or perhaps even more like impressive is, imagine a cube where each edge is 4.5 kilometers long.
24: Wow. Okay, I'm imagining that cube. That's kind of crazy. I suppose, like, do you have a sense of how much it is compared to, like, water usage for other things that we use water for?
25: Yeah, well, given how massive the global power fleet is, it is sizable. And it's important when discussing this to consider the difference between water use and water withdrawal. So in many things, especially agriculture, they're more water use intensive. That means that they're taking the water in, but not putting it back into the system. When we're talking about dependency in the power fleet, it's better to look at withdrawal. So just how much they need for their operations, regardless of whether it evaporates during the process, is returned cleanly, or even returned in an altered state.
24: That was actually going to be my next question is, does this water just evaporate away and is therefore can no longer be used until it comes back down as rain? Or is it still someone else can have the water after the power plant is done with it? Is it just borrowing it?
25: It depends entirely on the technology. So I'm sure everyone's gone past a nuclear plant and seen the cooling stacks with steam coming out. In that instance, it would be evaporative cooling. Whereas other facilities just have like once through cooling systems, and where just the presence of the water is enough to bring down the temperature and it passes through unchanged.
24: Got it. So, you know, in that latter case, it's not necessarily that those plants are putting a strain on the water system. It's more that just they are dependent on there being water available.
25: It depends. The water is still temporarily occupied. And in its process of cooling the power plant, it's not able to be used at that time for other purposes. For example, for drinking water or for irrigation or whatever it may be. So it does still matter. We do differentiate between kind of the impact and dependency of water use. So when we're thinking about like pollution or increasing temperatures, it's much more of an impact on the surrounding. But this, for this exercise, we've considered just the dependency, what it means for the asset, what it means for the owners of the asset, rather than the environmental implication.
24: So you're thinking in terms of, at the moment in this current analysis, if you have a coal plant, what does water availability mean for you? Not necessarily, what does your coal plant mean for water availability?
25: Exactly. And even more so, what will it mean in 5 years from now, in 25 years from now? And will it have any meaning for future project developers? Should they really be considering this as a material issue? And I hope we'll find that the answer is resoundingly yes.
24: So interesting. I mean, can you just talk through us, like, you mentioned coal, nuclear and gas, and you've already alluded to like nuclear, it's evaporating away, maybe some other technologies. I mean, which are the biggest water hogs, I suppose, on a kind of per megawatt hour basis?
25: Well, on a megawatt hour, it's fairly similar. All three of the big thermal technologies are somewhere between 1,500 to 3,000 liters per megawatt hour, although that, of course, depends on the technologies within the power plant. When we are talking about these kind of risks for asset owners and asset operators, it's really important that we stress that we're talking about fresh water here. So up until this point in this conversation, we've just talked about water as a uniform commodity, as in where it's drawn from doesn't matter at all. But that's not true, because I want you to consider two different power assets. One is, let's say, a coal-fired plant in Poland that depends on a local river running past it. The other one is a Japanese nuclear facility, which uses seawater to cool. So obviously, water stress only matters for terrestrially sited generators. For the Japanese case, even if the asset is situated in an area of high water stress, a geospatial layer saying that things here might face water problems, it doesn't matter for that nuclear plant because it's using the sea to cool itself.
24: Got it.
25: but for the other asset, of course it matters. If the water level goes too low, then I'll have to mothball or derate its generation, and that will impact cash flow. So throughout this analysis, we've really honed in on freshwater dependency. We've given some additional analysis to gross water use, but that becomes a much less pressing issue when we're looking forward and considering what droughts, heat waves, and the other effects of a changing climate may present.
24: We're going to get to that and kind of look at, you know, where do we see the real vulnerabilities and where maybe is surprisingly less vulnerable. But I wouldn't be at BNEF if I didn't ask, how do renewables change this? Because I'm assuming that wind and solar don't need cooling in the same way. So is this reducing water dependency in the power sector in a significant way?
25: Absolutely. So you asked before about the water intensities of the thermal fleet, and I responded saying there's thousands of liters per megawatt hour. For renewables, it's entirely different. So it's just 2 or 3 liters per megawatt hour for solar, a small amount of operational use in like cleaning the panels and things like that, negligible. Likewise for onshore winds, like a tiny little bit of water is required. So if in future scenarios we're displacing thermal generation, or we consider all incremental generation is essentially from renewables, then that's supplanting water-dependent, highly water-stress-exposed plants with renewables that are not at all dependent. So that's really good news for the power system.
24: I don't want to be the guy who brings the bad news, because I take your point. You have a much bigger bulk of technologies that are not being water-dependent, but given that it seems that like the issue is more power plants being on the receiving end of water stress rather than necessarily being the major cause of water stress. If you have like a system that's 80% renewable generation, but you kind of still need your thermal plant to do the last little bit, in a certain sense, you're just as exposed as you were before to water stress. Only in the scenario where like there's no plant that you're reliant on that is exposed to water stress. And I realize that's an oversimplistic take because you could have multiple plants in different places. I guess what I'm saying is like, it's not like emissions where the amount you reduce emissions is just directly proportional to how much coal and gas you push out of the system. Is that actually eliminating exposure to water stress? It doesn't quite go as linearly as that. Like it's a difficult problem to solve.
25: Yeah. You've hit like one of the core conclusions from this report, like on the head. So the simplistic headline finding is like a faster transition will essentially decouple power generation from stressed fresh water. However, that's not entirely true. That's true for incremental generation. But for the existing asset fleet, which we consider is unchanged up to 2050, the proportion of generation sited in highly stressed areas of fresh water increases. And under both New Energy Outlook's ETS and NZS scenarios, the proportion of generation is around 50% from highly stressed areas. And that does matter. Especially it matters for asset owners who have to think, what do the changing utilization rates mean for me and for my asset?
24: Let's talk about the kind of the modeling we have around our different NEO scenarios. So economic transition scenario and the net zero scenario. For the people unfamiliar, economic transition scenario is when we don't assume there's policy pushing in any particular direction and our power system of the future is just dependent on what is most economic. And then in the net zero, it's like, what does it take to get to net zero? So do you see, when you compare those two scenarios, do you see a big reduction in water exposure? And yeah, what are the major factors there?
25: We see a big difference in exposure. And just before getting to exactly what I mean by those terms, I want to point out when we're talking about future scenarios in the power system, we continue to talk about the existing fleet because it makes no sense to attempt to model water stress for future assets. We don't know where capacity addition will be located. Therefore, we can't predict its exposure to fresh water. So all this is predicated on the assumption that existing assets use fresh water. What will changing climate scenarios, what will changing energy scenarios mean for them? And the key outcome is utilization rates. So globally, we see the more rapid the transition, the faster the decline in utilization rates for fossil assets. So it's really like coal gas owners who see their exposure or their requirement for fresh water go down. There's less generation coming from those facilities. Therefore, by extension, they need less of the fresh water, which is under so much competition. In contrast, the build-out, the increase in use of renewables is immaterial. The water is immaterial to them.
24: This is, I just want to get into the kind of the maybe the finer details here. So I've been using the word water stress a lot And we've also talked about water dependency. Can you just explain actually what the difference is between those two concepts?
25: Totally. And yeah, we should have probably come to the proper meaning of water stress first. That is really defined as the ratio of available ground and surface water to the demand for it in the inverse. So when there's a high demand and for this fresh water and not much available, we say it's water stress. Conversely, if there's a little demand and a huge amount of supply, then it's not in a water-stressed area. So it's not necessarily a direct function of the temperature or the level of groundwater or the basin condition. It's the demand and supply of that water.
24: Got it. And is this ratio, I mean, is this something that we have defined ourselves, or is this kind of like an industry-wide terminology for this sort of thing?
25: We would never be so bold as to go so deep into this level of frontier science, but it's a well understood term. And when we measure it, we use a normalized 0 to 5 scale that's provided by World Resources Institute. They've got a very well respected aqueduct model, and it looks at global surface water risks. And what that entails is the amount of freshwater stress, the amount of pollution, a whole intersection of varying variables. And so we've just looked at how this water stress angle applies to the power system. But there's a lot more for us to explore, particularly if there's strong commercial impact from the research.
24: Stay tuned for more of my interview with Alistair. To hear the full conversation, subscribe to Switched On wherever you get your podcasts. I'm Tom Rowlands-Reese, and this is Switched on Bloomberg Radio.
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9: This is Switched on Bloomberg Radio. On today's show, you're listening to part of my conversation on water stress and power generation with BNEF climate research analyst Alistair Purdy.
25: So globally, we see the more rapid the transition, the faster the decline in utilization rates for fossil assets. So it's really like coal, gas owners who see their exposure or their requirement for fresh water go down. There's less generation coming from those facilities. Therefore, by extension, they need less of the fresh water, which is under so much competition. In contrast, the build-out, the increasing use of renewables is immaterial. The water is immaterial to them.
9: This is, I just want to get into the finer details here. So I've been using the word water stress a lot, and we've also talked about water dependency. Can you just explain actually what the difference is between those two concepts?
25: Totally. And yeah, we should have probably come to the proper meaning of water stress first. That is really defined as the ratio of available ground and surface water to the demand for it in the inverse. So when there's a high demand and for this fresh water and not much available, we say it's water stress. Conversely, if there's a little demand and a huge amount of supply, then it's not in a water stressed area. So it's not necessarily a direct function of the temperature or the level of groundwater or the basin condition. It's the demand and supply of that water.
9: Got it. And is this ratio, I mean, is this something that we have defined ourselves, or is this kind of like an industry-wide terminology for this sort of thing?
25: We would never be so bold as to go so deep into this level of frontier science, but it's a well-understood term. And when we measure it, we use a normalized 0 to 5 scale that's provided by World Resources Institute. They've got a very well-respected aqueduct model, and it looks at global surface water risks. And what that entails is the amount of freshwater stress, the amount of pollution, a whole intersection of varying variables. And so we've just looked at how this water stress angle applies to the power system. But there's a lot more for us to explore, particularly if there's strong commercial impact from the research.
9: So having like laid all this groundwork and really understood what we're talking about, now's the time to like now get to the sort of the, I don't know, whether this is from your point of view, the money question, but to me, this is the money question. Where in the world do we see water stress as being an important factor? And maybe where do we not see it as being an important factor?
25: In terms of power assets, it's certainly in China. That's because it's the most dependent. It's got the largest fleet, particularly the largest thermal fleet. And that withdrew approximately 16 billion cubic meters of water in 2025. When we look more specifically at freshwater, it's around half that. Still, like, billions of cubic meters of water just from one market's power fleet is an extraordinarily large dependency. And so how that system's generation, how its utilization rates change alongside how the water stress distribution changes to 2050 really will impact how the system functions. It will also have implications for future build out and what project developers think about how to site assets.
9: So do you, I mean, I've got so many follow-up questions here. Let me go with my first follow-up question and then I'll go to the second one. I mean, one of the things that when you mentioned China, I'm also thinking about is in a drought year, the hydro has less energy to offer. And typically you would expect thermal plants to make up the difference. But if those are also suffering from the drought conditions, then you have a real problem.
25: Absolutely. So a system designed to be complementary to itself in this case is equally affected by changing climate. So yeah, I think that's for the power system planners, they have to consider the different technological distribution they have and the vulnerability of those assets to water stress.
9: Got it. And my other follow-up question, I think you kind of alluded to this, and it's kind of interesting that this is a factor in China, which is, you know, one of the markets in the world where there are still a lot of new thermal plants being built. And so it is a relevant question. You know, it's not just about where existing assets are. So do you foresee, like, based on what you're saying, is that for power system planners in China, there will be a preference for building thermal assets near the coast so that they can utilize seawater and not be dependent on, like, fresh water?
25: As with so many things, the answer will be, it depends. So what are the costs involved with this potential water shortage? What is the exposure of each part of the market to water stress? So you may have a large part of your core, let's say nuclear assets sited on the coast, then you're not going to be concerned. The new build out of coal facilities, will the cost of this water stress be sufficient? Will it be a sufficiently material concern for developers to think about it and override other concerns? My answer is right now, it doesn't look like that's how developers are thinking. When water stress becomes more severe, or depending on how severe it becomes, it will become more costly and will become another thing for them to consider.
9: Got it. It's almost like this issue, you know, to your point at the start of the conversation, it wasn't really on people's radar until quite recently. So now it's coming onto the radar, but we don't know exactly where it's going to end up in the overall list of concerns once the world has really taken on board how this weighs up with other factors. But it's something that does need to be thought about.
25: Yeah, absolutely. And again, I really want to emphasize how different it is by location and by market. So in the report, firstly, we had China as the largest aggregate withdrawer by market. Following that, we had the US, again, large thermal fleet. But after that, we found it's Japan and Korea were large withdrawers. But these two markets are notable outliers because whilst they withdraw a large amount of water in a gross sense, almost all of it is from seawater, and that's used to cool their nuclear assets. So they have either by intention or just by incidence, they have avoided this water stress area by their siting of assets.
9: And then if we think about sort of individual utilities and asset owners, like how does this play out differently for them? You know, if we're comparing, because this, at the moment, we've been thinking of this from like a big system, you know, power system planning. But now if we're thinking about like individual market players, how are they thinking about this? How should they be thinking about this? You know, how could it play out for them?
25: Great question. That's one of the core ideas of the research note. We wanted to see what this actually means rather than saying your assets are here. What are you going to do with that? It's who is impacted, why, how. And among all power asset owners, we found that it was EDF, the French electric state-owned utility, and its large nuclear portfolio that's most exposed. Pretty much the entire fleet is dependent on French rivers, and those are typically located in stressed areas, which are only set to become more severe towards 2050. So that is the most exposed asset owner. Beyond that, it's those with the large coal and nuclear portfolios. So second place in terms of exposure is India's NTPC, with its large coal fleet. We also have quite a large number of US asset owners. We have big names in North America, Tennessee Valley Authority, Ontario Power Generation, Georgia Power Co., and quite a few others.
9: This leads me to like, and this might be a controversial take here, and this is me coming from someone who thinks in terms of power markets. And I suppose it depends on the extent of water stress we're expecting and also the kind of contracts that a
24: individual power plant has agreed. Like, so let's say your EDF and it's, yeah, your nuclear fleet is very water hungry and we say you're stressed. And let's just say for argument's sake, that means that like in a given year, 10% of the time you're not available because of water stress, which seems like a lot. And what that means for your asset is its revenues are going to be down by 10%, which is, you know, a lot. But I would say that that is a less extreme exposure to what the ramifications are for everyone else. Like if the nuclear plant in France fails, then an EDF loses 10% of its revenues from those plants. That's bad for EDF. But the dependency of the entire system on those plants is huge. Power prices will go through the roof across the continent. Other types of power asset will make some good money out of the situation. Ultimately, those costs will get passed on to consumers who will lose out. So I suppose there's a part of me that's, unless it's like we're saying like the power plants will be out for 50% of the time, if it's more like, no, it's going to be regularly like 10%, which is a lot still, I would say that like the risk is asymmetric in who it impacts and how. And maybe asset owners are less exposed to the problems than the system as a whole is exposed to the problems. And it's different if like they've signed, say, capacity contracts and then they're unable to fulfill their obligations. But not every market has capacity contracts. I suppose I'm kind of putting it to you is like, who do you think really like needs to worry about this and needs to solve it? Is, do you think it's the asset developers who maybe are less, have less of a problem here, even if they're building the assets in the wrong places? Or is it that there needs to be a kind of a regulatory framework in place to prevent them from doing that in order to assure the overall soundness of the system?
25: I love this question so much. Like you've got straight to the heart of it. And I think you've hit what we hope to discover over at the end of a series of research notes. So obviously water stress, electricity generation, it impacts everyone. Every stakeholder is material here. It's the end consumer, it's the developer, it's the asset owner, it's the regulator. Everyone is hit. So in this first exploration, you've just looked at what it means in terms of exposure to the asset owner. The next step is definitely, as you say, look at what the financial structure is for the off-takers. Like how are they going to be protected? What will happen to power prices? How will that affect the system? And it gets even more interesting because during these stress times, demand for power increases. People are using more power to cool their homes, more refrigeration, more everything. And so it exacerbates. And so putting all this into future research will really help us put down like a dollar amount for each stakeholder in the power system and the consumers of that power and what it will mean. So I'd love to explore this more. Right now, this note is just the first foray into trying to understand how this might hit different people. But of course, we could go broader and we want to bring in much more BNEF data, especially power price data. We want to bring in our weather team to see what it means. Eventually, we might even be looking at water markets. Like what does traded water mean? How much will these droughts cost these power plant operators in the future? I'd love to provide high confidence figures for these. But right now, all we can say is we're beginning the modeling required to start the process of doing it.
24: That's super exciting. And I mean, let me not sound too excited because we're talking fundamentally about a problem. Like I have these two parts of my head. One is the nerd who likes thinking about complex and difficult problems. And, you know, in the same way that I look forward to solving the crossword every morning, I look forward to working with you and others to think about how to do this. But on the other hand, this is a serious problem or the power system and by consequences for humanity. It's not a good thing by any means. So let me make that clear. But I am really happy to hear that you're thinking about this and that actually this piece of work you're doing, it's not the end destination. It's like the first step in a series. So you don't have answers to all of these questions yet, but you're tackling those questions. Alistair, this has been really eye-opening, particularly for me. Like I'm looking at power markets, like outages are the thing that is like the big unknown. And then it's very important actually for me to get to learn more about this because it's going to become like, you know, a key factor potentially. And there's a lot of people interested in it, but maybe people haven't been looking at it seriously enough yet. I found this really interesting and I am very keen to hear about what comes next. And, you know, when you've got to answer some of these other questions you've highlighted, I will very much look forward to having you back on the podcast. So thank you for joining today. And I hope this is the first conversation of many on this topic.
25: Thank you so much, Tom.
24: This has been Switched On Bloomberg Radio. To hear the rest of this episode and all of our episodes, be sure to subscribe to Switched On wherever you get your podcasts. Thanks for listening.

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1: I'm E.S. Henry for Northwest News Radio. Seattle voters are holding rallies this weekend to publicize multiple initiatives facing Washington voters in November's elections. Let's Go Washington is holding a rally in Vancouver on Saturday to promote Initiative 638, which is designed to protect girls' sports in Washington schools. Natalie Fahmy with the report.
2: If approved, the measure would ban biologically male students from competing against female students in most athletic activities in the state. It would also require students wanting to play on a girls-only team to get a physical exam and forms signed by their doctor verifying their biological sex.
1: Demonstrations are also scheduled this weekend for Initiative 645, the proposed millionaires tax in the state. Opponents of the tax say that the wording in the initiative leaves an opening for other state residents and state employees to be subject to future income taxation. Seattle Police Department has released the body cam footage of an arrest 2 weeks ago involving a homeless woman who bit her victim. The attack took place near the Arctic Hotel in mid-September, and police arrested Camelia Chadley for that assault.
3: Can you stand up?
4: I have your back.
3: You just literally put handcuffs on me as soon as I came here without saying anything to me.
4: He can put handcuffs on you.
3: No, he cannot because he never said anything.
1: Chadley claims that she was a victim in that incident. She has been charged with an assault and has been ordered to undergo a mental competency evaluation. A high-speed chase on I-5 last night has Washington State Patrol looking for a suspect. The chase took place near Lakewood last night, and officials say that speeds exceeded 150 miles per hour. Pierce County officials chased the vehicle onto an off-ramp near Lakewood around 1 a.m. last night, and the chase continued through the streets of Tacoma. Officials have not released information about the vehicle or why the chase took place in the first place. For Northwest News Radio, I'm E.S. Henry.
5: 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I'm Libby Kay. I'll tell you what the drive looks like, where it's getting messy, and what route I'd take. Traffic every 10 minutes. 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
6: You're listening to the Big Take Podcast on Bloomberg Radio. I'm Sarah Holder, and today on the show, we're talking about the money pouring into the 2026 midterm elections. Bill Allison and Bill Ferries, I have to address the fact that we have two Bills in the proverbial room. And Bill Allison, we were sort of joking behind the scenes here that we could call you Dollar Bill, just given your focus on campaign finance. Has anyone ever called you that before?
7: I don't think anyone's ever called me that, at least not in a long, long time.
8: We're going to start.
6: I'm Sarah Holder, and this is The Big Take from Bloomberg News. Today on the show, I sit down with Bill Allison, who covers campaign finance, and Bill Ferries, who's managing Bloomberg's coverage of the 2026 U.S. midterms, to make sense of the money fueling the battle to control the Senate, and how it could shape the U.S. presidential race. So, Bill F., I'll start with you. Democrats need to pick up 4 seats in the U.S. Senate to capture a majority there. Even a few months ago, it seemed like Republicans had a good chance of holding on to their majority. But now, a bit more than a month before the midterm elections, there are more states that are seen as toss-ups.
8: Yeah, I think it's one of the big surprises of this campaign cycle, because if you step back 6 months or a year ago and looked at the prospects of the 2026 midterms, you would have said this is going to be a much harder case for Democrats. 4 seats, a 4-seat pickup seemed like a real stretch even this spring when you started to see some of the frustration build nationally over the economy and the war in Iran and things like that, all those things that have continued. But now we're at the point where, you know, the map still is shifting almost every week. I think there's about 9 seats that are kind of in that toss-up or lean Democrat, lean Republican category. And it's not states that we expected. I mean, we're now looking at Kansas as a state where Democrats potentially have a shot at winning a seat that they haven't held since Franklin Delano Roosevelt was president.
6: Well, Bill Allison, we are on track for record spending this year on the midterms against this backdrop of sort of a shifting map, really contentious races, a lot at stake. What kind of numbers are we talking about here, and what's driving all the spending?
7: It's really through the roof. I mean, it's and a lot of it is focused on the Senate, too. I mean, if you look at the House side, it's pretty even. I'm talking from September 1st, which I just ran the numbers. They are changing all the time. But if you look at the House side, it's about even, 250 million to 250 million, obviously not evenly distributed over

0: competitive races, but that's where you're seeing the advertising in House races. In the Senate, it's like, you know, Republicans have this, you know, ridiculous, you know, $700 million to $450 million advantage that they're spending. Republicans have really kind of three big pieces that, and maybe they're going to have four soon enough. But you have Donald Trump's super PAC, which raised, you know, well over $400 million. There's never been a president that has done this. And he's trying to unload that money in various Senate contests. You had the Senate Leadership Fund, which is tied to Senate leadership, and that's just taken in, you know, $20 million contributions from, you know, some of the wealthiest Republicans. You've got the parties, which have raised, you know, Republican parties have raised probably $100 million more than Democratic Party committees. And then the last factor, which is kind of a wild card, which we're just starting to see a lot of spending, is Elon Musk's super PAC, which has put in about, you know, more than $20 million. So that's where the money's coming from. And it's really focused on these, you know, the same, you know, 10 or 11 races where they're toss-ups or they're lean one way or the other. And there's a good chance that party control is going to rest on, you know, which of these states goes Republican and which goes Democrat.
1: And how does this spending volume and these spending trends sort of compare to previous years? Why are we seeing so much more spending on this midterm election? What's changed?
0: I think it's a couple factors. I mean, obviously, the politics have become much more polarized. People feel like they have a lot more to lose if the other party wins. But we're seeing things that we haven't seen in previous cycles, one of which is, and we saw it last time with the crypto super PAC that basically just spent on that one issue. We're seeing the same thing this time around with gambling super PACs funded by gambling companies, sports betting companies. There's obviously the AI super PACs, which are different from the other industry super PACs, is that there's two sides there, so they're spending sometimes on different sides of races, sometimes on the same side of races.
1: So new corporate interests are sort of throwing their hat in the ring, so to speak.
0: Exactly.
1: From a spending perspective.
0: Exactly. These new, and that we haven't seen before, because they've previously been kind of like partisan groups and issue-oriented groups, and now we're seeing corporate interests. But all of the other groups seem to be flush with a lot more cash than they used to be.
1: And there was also the Supreme Court case that was decided in June that removed limits on how much national groups can spend in coordination with campaigns. Can you say a little bit more about the significance of that case and how that's impacting what we're seeing on the ground today?
0: You know, one of the very strange things is, you know, Republicans do have more money collectively, but their candidates are trailing the Democratic candidates in terms of fundraising. And the reason why this is important in advertising is that if you're a candidate, you get the lowest unit rate available when you're buying ad time. So you get much more bang for your buck than a super PAC does. The Supreme Court lifted those limits that a party can spend in coordination with a candidate, where they can come up with the same message, they can figure out the strategy together. And now that that's lifted, the Republican Party committees, particularly the National Republican Senatorial Committee, is really supplementing what its candidates are spending. So that's really kind of sort of leveling the playing field.
1: Bill Allison, you wrote last week that the National Republican Senatorial Committee outspent its Democratic counterpart on advertising by nearly 46-1 in August. Bill Ferries, I'll throw this to you. Is that a sign of strength from the Republican side, or is it a sign that the Republican Party is getting nervous about their positioning, again, even in these states that used to vote reliably red?
2: I'd say it's probably a sign of strength in some ways on the Republican side, but maybe what really jumps out at me is probably a sign of weakness on the Democratic side. You know, when we still talk to Democratic donors and strategists, we still hear them refer to the hangover from 2024, their frustration that the Harris campaign, you know, went through more than $1 billion in her brief run and, you know, got defeated in pretty much all of the swing states. And there's this frustration with the Democratic Party brand by people who have long supported it. And some of that money is shifting, as Bill pointed out, to, you know, to the candidates. You have candidates like Senator John Ossoff in Georgia, who is having no problem at all raising a lot of money. Look in Texas right now, where James Talarico has really pulled together a funding juggernaut that has forced Republicans to try to figure out how to help Ken Paxton out. So there's enthusiasm for some of these candidates, but a lot of questions about the party and questions among donors about whether that's really where they get the most bang for their buck.
1: We've talked a little bit about big money, you know, super PACs, PACs, some of these committees themselves. But I am wondering how you're thinking about direct contributions from individual donors and how Republicans and Democrats stack up there.
0: I mean, Democrats are doing much better with the limited donations that campaigns can take. It's $3,500 is the maximum donation. They're doing better with small dollar donors, the Act Blue platform, which small dollar donors use to donate to Democratic candidates, is raising about three times as much money as WinRed, the Republican alternative. The grassroots donor enthusiasm sometimes mirrors the voter enthusiasm. I mean, we know that from polling that suggests that Democrats are much more fired up to go to the polls. They're more enthusiastic also about, you know, clicking on those links and sending in the $20, the $10, the $15 to candidates that they support. I mean, a lot of the money that you're seeing both John Ossoff and James Tallarico, an incumbent and a challenger, raising are coming from those small dollar donors.
1: Are there differences in how Democrat and Republican candidates and campaigns are spending the money they have on hand, whether from these PACs or from individual donors?
0: I think that one of the biggest differences is that because Republicans have this big outside money advantage in super PACs and party committees, is that you have candidates less able to control their own message. You know, the Democratic candidates, because they're paying for their own ads, can really control their own messages 100% and get a little bit of supplemental from, you know, the super PACs and the outside groups. So I think that that's one of the biggest differences, is how much control of the message there is.
1: Bill Ferries, we've talked a lot about the role money can play in these races that could determine control of the Senate. What are the other issues animating these races?
2: There's clearly huge frustration, bipartisan frustration across the country with just the cost of living, affordability issues. And, you know, that's been accentuated, I think, by the war with Iran and the jump in gas prices. There's been this cumulative effect of not just going to the gas station for weeks, but for months now and seeing those higher prices. And then beyond just, you know, the commuter costs, we're seeing the diesel prices spiking and farmers in very Republican heartlands in the Midwest suddenly having to pay much higher diesel costs for much longer.
1: And these are issues that are really hitting key battleground states, right? Like Maine, Alaska, the Midwest.
2: Exactly. And it's what's helping put, for the Democrats, places like Kansas, Iowa, Ohio in play in a way that I don't think most people saw coming when we were doing this 6 months ago or a year ago.
1: And of course, these midterms could be read as a referendum on Trump's policies, but I'm wondering where Trump himself fits in.
2: He has also tried to increasingly make the midterm elections about himself. He's told candidates, please pretend that I'm on the ballot. You know, he does believe that he has a record to run on when he talks about the tax bill that went through last year and his immigration policies. But we're not seeing him deployed to the real battlegrounds. We're seeing him go to more kind of hardcore Republican places. You know, we're talking about Oklahoma, Alabama, Tennessee. You know, we noticed when he had the midterm convention in Dallas, Susan Collins from Maine did not show up there. There were other candidates who, you know, just didn't make an appearance. And the White House has acknowledged that there are candidates who need to stay focused on campaigning in their districts and not showing up with the president. So it's going to be very interesting in these last few weeks as the president ramps up some of that travel to look at where he's going and who the audience is.
1: And Bill Allison, Trump also has this huge war chest. Where have you seen the impact of that money showing up?
0: Well, one of the interesting things about that is that, you know, yes, he has this huge, it's branded MAGA Inc., which is obviously his slogan. But the super PAC is using basically a couple of cutouts. One is called No Going Back PAC. It's almost like a branding exercise that, you know, that MAGA Inc. in some of these races won't necessarily have as much of an impact with voters as something that they don't know what it is. So that's how he's spending the money. But one place where you're seeing an awful lot of it is Texas, you know, which is kind of unexpected that, you know, in the sense that Texas is normally a really Republican state. Ken Paxton has historically not been a great fundraiser. If you look at what's being spent on the Republican side right now, it's about $170 million is booked from September 1st through the end of the election. Of that, $600,000 is a little less than $600,000 is from Paxton's campaign. So, you know, so clearly it's the outside spending that's really doing a lot in that race.
1: This has been the Big Take Podcast on Bloomberg Radio. I'm Sarah Holder, and I spoke with Bill Allison and Bill Ferries about the money pouring into the 2026 midterm elections. You can hear the rest of the episode on the Big Take.
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5: From ABC News, I'm Wayne Cabot. The Coast Guard says it has now found debris from a missing medevac flight hours after it radioed that it was flying blind.
6: Roger, you said you're coming in blind. Is that what he said? Okay, you declare emergency.
5: From liveatc.net, it was traveling from Bermuda to Boston, debris turning up now off Nantucket. The search continues for the six people aboard, four from Canada, two from Bermuda. Not clear why the patient was being transferred. The Pacific has a fast-growing, intensifying hurricane, Nolo, a Category 3 now, 200 miles about off of Morro Reef, Hawaii. Much of California will be suffering through temps 15 to 20 degrees above average into Thursday. The heat explains maybe some of the empty seats at Dodger Stadium for ALDS Game 1 against the Braves. It was 100 degrees. Those who stayed got to see the Dodgers win. Other Game 1 winners, the White Sox over Cleveland, Tampa Bay over the Yankees. The Fly Dubai pilot who fended off an attack by his co-pilot at 34,000 feet says he respectfully had turned away for a couple of minutes when his co-pilot said he wanted to go pray. And then later, he was attacked from behind.
7: There was a big blow to the back of my head.
5: Hitting him with a cockpit emergency axe.
8: Senior intelligence and law enforcement officials have identified the co-pilot in Wednesday's Fly Dubai incident as 29-year-old Hammam al-Hammami, an Omani national. Multiple sources familiar with the investigation say the suspect was previously flagged as a, quote, security risk, telling ABC News he was found in possession of extremist materials while serving as a co-pilot trainee for another airline. He was later grounded from flying for 1 year. Marcus Moore, ABC News, London.
9: Hello, Ohio.
5: Campaigning today, President Trump said that if Republican Vivek Ramaswamy loses, he won't be giving aid to Ohio. This is ABC News.
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5: There's no one who wanted Tom Kim to win today more than Tom Kim. The South Korean golfer's gold medal wins him an exemption from military service back home. He shot a 6-under-64. This is not the first time Tennessee Correction Commissioner Frank Strada has had to deal with executions going wrong. As Arizona's prison official, he oversaw a series of botched executions there, too. Now he's out in Tennessee.
15: The head of Tennessee's prison system is now resigning after this week's botched execution of death row inmate Krista Pike. Governor Bill Lee making that announcement, saying Commissioner Frank Strada will leave his post sometime this month. Lee has now paused all executions in the state to allow for an independent review. This was the second failed execution in the state this year. Meanwhile, lawyers for Pike say that she's in critical condition and on a ventilator. Overnight, they asked for an emergency motion to preserve all the evidence related to the botched execution attempt.
5: Her lawyer saying that the resignation doesn't do a thing to help Krista now. They say that what happened to her reflects a systemic failure going beyond any one person. Daylight saving time ends in 4 weeks, and President Trump wants to keep it going on social media, calling out Senator Tom Cotton for voting against the Sunshine Protection Act, which would make daylight saving time year-round. Trump calls a Republican a friend of his, but shared his cell phone number on social media. We tried. Voicemail full. Wayne Cabot, ABC News.
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16: I'm E.S. Henry for Northwest News Radio. A federal judge has reinstated Roger Rogoff as U.S. Attorney for Western Washington despite his termination after 1 hour of his appointment. President Trump had terminated Rogoff as U.S. Attorney and had announced Pete Serrano as his appointment to that position. The federal ruling this week says that Rogoff was fired unlawfully and that Trump did not have legal authority to remove Rogoff from his appointment. Como's Joel Moreno with that report.
17: Roger Rogoff's story is about more than one man's fight to get back his job. A Seattle University law professor says it has national implications.
18: And this particular case involving Mr. Rogoff is part of a broader tug and war that is actively underway.
16: The Trump administration intends to appeal the judge's decision. Seattle prosecutors have confirmed that more than 100 drug-related felonies have been filed this summer, and most of those took place in King County. Como's Tyler Cunnington with the details.
19: The King County Prosecuting Attorney's Office says they filed 106 felony drug dealing charges between January and July of this year, with Seattle streets and neighborhoods accounting for 63% of those cases. At the top of the list was Belltown with 18 cases.
16: 15 drug-related cases have also been filed in downtown Seattle, which has improved over this last year. Challenges still exist at 12th and Jackson and in Little Saigon in the Chinatown International District. Amazon founder Jeff Bezos has announced an expansion for the Bezos Academy in Glendale, Arizona. The tuition-free academy is eligible for families earning up to $132,000 per year, and it has been a project for Bezos since 2020. Bezos opened the first nonprofit academy in Des Moines, Washington, and also has Washington locations in Renton, SeaTac, Lacey, Tacoma, and Federal Way. For Northwest News Radio, I'm E.S. Henry.
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24: In China.
25: Yes.
24: Can you tell us briefly how you got to doing it and what types of experiences have shaped your work?
25: Actually, I'm an engineer by training. I majored in environmental engineering and material science and engineering. So I've been doing this for over 20 years. So we can say for the past 20 years in Korea, I have spent half of my time dealing with pollution issues and half of my time dealing with climate change.
24: Now, I've returned to China after 8 years, and every major city I've been in, whether Shenzhen or Shanghai or Beijing, the air is just so much cleaner.
25: Mm-hmm.
24: What were the major policies and technologies that made it possible to have cleaner air?
25: Back in 2013, that's the year when we launched the Cleaner Alliance of China. With support of leading research institutions in China and also with funding support from Energy Foundation. So we did a lot of things since then. At the time, I think that the best thing is that we have the governmental commitment. So we have central government which commit that we will reduce emission Yeah, we will fight against the pollution.
24: But how did you get to the point, because there was a lot of activity before 2013, that got the government to make that commitment?
25: It's the right raising awareness of the health issues related to pollution. And also, before that, we don't even know PM2.5. In 2012, that's the year we actually changed the air quality standards. Then we have PM2.5. Before that, we only have PM10.
24: Right.
25: And if we look at the PM10 number, maybe we will see, okay, it's a good day. The air quality should be good. But you can see haze very clearly there. In 2012, we have the new air quality standards, and people are aware that's a severe issue related to health. It's everybody knows. And the pollution level goes to that, and then the awareness level goes up. Then I think all together made the change.
24: Yeah, because there was all this work also done by the U.S. Embassy, which had its own air quality monitor. Mm-hmm. Then after 2013, the Chinese government also installed air quality monitors around the country to show what air quality was like.
25: Yeah, we have actually installed over 1,400 national controlled air quality monitoring stations, and they all release hourly data about the air quality. If you have hourly data, you cannot fake it. Yeah, because it's continuous. Then the data quality will be much improved. So we can see what the real air quality are there, and then what measures or actions can be taken.
24: And then you did a lot of policy work to try and support the move to cleaner air. What type of policy work did you have to do? And like, how does policy work that you do then eventually make it to government?
25: Yeah, in the year 2012 and 2013, because we already have very strong government commitment, then the policymakers are looking for solutions all around the world. So our first task is we bring international experience back to China. So we work with UK experts, US experts, German experts. We work with everybody to learn what exactly they have done during their pollution time. And I still remember the first report we released is about the emergency actions. So we started the experience from UK, from US in 1970s, in 1950s. So what they are doing when there is a heavy pollution come, because during pollution episodes, it actually causes a lot of health risks. Only exposure for 2 or 3 days will cause very big damage. And we produced that report, and also the central government is looking for what we can do. So the report was actually given to the Ministry of Environmental Protection and also leading think tanks. So a lot of suggestions were actually integrated into the policy making process.
24: And can you talk through some of the policies that actually worked?
25: Mm-hmm. For example, during pollution days, schools, because we have the vulnerable people, right? So the kids are vulnerable people. So schools can shut down. Children should not go outside. And also for companies, factories that are generating pollutions, they may have to stop manufacturing. And we also created a new approach is that if they can have some evaluation process, if their pollution level can reach to very low, they can exempt from these requirements. So that's also ultra low emission standards. If they can reach to that, then they will not be affected by the emergency actions.
24: And then a longer term policy that worked, of course, is the deployment of electric cars.
25: Mm-hmm.
24: Again, just going through major cities now. Mm-hmm. You know, you can see so many electric cars on the road. Almost half of the cars already on the road seem to be electric. And that has helped reduce air pollution as well.
25: Of course.
24: And it's really made the streets a lot quieter. Technology side, beyond electric cars, what type of technology solutions helped make the air cleaner?
25: I think one is about for the energy side. So we talked about the electric cars, that's for mobile sources. There are also a lot of stationary sources because the air pollution mostly coming from, I think, the burning of the fossil fuel. That's one of the major source in China. So a lot of coal-fired power plants are changed to, we say, ultra-low emission. When we say ultra-low emission, it means the emission level is comparable to gas-fired power plants. So that's a large shift.
24: Right. And that's not CO2 emission, but particulate matter.
25: Particulate matters. Yes. And also sulfur dioxide, NOx,
24: yes,
25: and all the air pollutants. This policy actually goes to not only power sector, but also steel, cement, many very heavy pollution industries.
24: As you talked about, your own work is now pivoted towards climate change and carbon dioxide, particularly after 2020, when President Xi Jinping announced that China will reach carbon neutrality by 2060. A lot of activities across China have focused on reducing CO2 emissions. Talk us through what pivoting your work meant.
25: Yes. For example, so far, like in Beijing, the pollution level at PM2.5 concentration from 2013 to now, I think it's been improved by 70%. 70. So it's large. It's like, it's not only in Beijing, for Jinjiang, even for the whole country. That's a significant improvement. That's also a demonstration that the policy framework works. So we believe we can do something new. That's why we shift our focus from policy side and more into the technology side. We believe the technology, the power of technology innovation together with the power of market, we can make a change. Then we shift to technology. And so for technology, we believe climate change issue is because it involved with the energy and it's more pressing needs globally. So we believe this can bring more benefits. So we focused a larger area for climate change. For climate change, we actually, in 2018, we established Blue Tech Clean Air Alliance. So within the alliance, we deal with both air quality and climate change. And then after our president announced the carbon peaking and the carbon neutrality goals, climate change become a very hot topic. And in 2022, we designed our award program. In the past, it's Blue Tech Award. It's calling for clean air technologies all over the world to compete and to be applied in China. Then it changed to Blue Tech Carbon Neutrality Pioneers Award. So we're focusing on the key sectors like renewable energy, energy storage, hydrogen, carbon storage use, and also all that of technologies. So we're trying to find the innovators who can actually change progress of climate change in China and even in the world.
24: And with Blue Tech, you have now worked with something like 400 climate tech startups.
25: Mm-hmm.
24: Now, sitting in the West, we hear a lot about climate tech startups. Most of them tend to be found in America because there's a lot of funding available in America. But given what's happened on the politics in recent years, that funding has become more difficult. So some places like Europe, you get more climate tech. But very few people know about the climate tech landscape.
25: Mm-hmm.
24: In China.
25: Mm-hmm.
24: 400 is a big number. Can you give us a few examples of companies that you have been working with that you're very proud of that perhaps won the Pioneer Award most recently?
25: Yes. For climate tech companies, I think we've been working with, now it's over 400. Last Friday, we just released the winners of the fourth Blue Tech Carbon Neutrality Pioneers Award. So we have a new, another 15 winners in this award. So in China, there are a lot of companies that they're working in these fields. And many of them are related to different research institutions because now it's very difficult to invent a new technology just from home. In Chinese, we call 硬科技. So maybe in English, should be translated as deep tech. So there should be a lot of accumulation experience and investment from research projects. Maybe the funding are coming from the government for the research period. For us, I think we are not working with very, very large companies. We have partners with large companies, but they're actually the industrial partners who can provide industrial support for these new companies. So we work mostly with companies who are not yet public listed, so still at the early stage. So which means from the Western media or Western sphere, it's difficult to know them. So in China, we have, I think, these companies, that they are all leaders in different subsectors. So, for example, in hydrogen sector, now, because in the past 2 years, hydrogen has experienced a global, we can say a global disaster, many companies collapse, but we still have some companies who raise very well steadily. For example, the Hydrotech. Hydrotech is a company who produce square-shaped alkaline electrolyzer. They are pretty good, and so the team is from Tsinghua, Tsinghua University, and you know it's a leading university in China.
24: Universities in China.
25: Yeah, and it's been established not for long, but it has successfully raised several rounds of very good investment, and also they have their establishment not only in China but also in Middle East, in Europe.
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24: I'm Akshat Rathi, and you're listening to an excerpt of the Zero podcast on Bloomberg Radio. Each week, Zero explores the policies, tactics, and technologies taking us to a future of zero emissions. This week, I'm speaking with Tony Hsieh, chairman of Blue Tech Clean Air Alliance, about China's growing clean tech startup scene. The startups that become big companies in the West that we now know as either Tesla or Amazon or Google, they started off as small companies and they kept building and building and building to become the giants that they are. You know, they had their core technology. In the case of Google, it was the search engine. In the case of Amazon, it was this online store. In the case of Tesla, it was the electric car. And they developed other business lines as they became bigger. But the core technology they kept investing in, and they developed their expertise in that technology and became big companies. In China, it's different. If you look at an example of a BYD, you know, it starts by making batteries, makes some batteries, makes some profits, then says, oh, maybe we should make cars, and goes and makes cars with internal combustion engines. Got no expertise in it, but just because, you know, the founder is interested in cars, they go and make cars. And then they realize, oh, you know, the Chinese government is interested in electric cars. We have batteries. We can make electric cars. And then they become electric car company, right? This visit, I met a company called Innovance, which is an industrial robotics company. But they started with elevators, and elevators require motors that are run on alternating current. And so they develop motors. Then those motors were useful also in industrial robotics. So they started making industrial robotics. And now with those motors being used in industrial robotics, they are also making electric car motors, which are different technology, but similar idea. And so they added all these different business lines, and how that's how they grew their company. So it's a very different way in which Chinese companies go from being small to big. Why is that?
25: Because I think that the investment environment in the U.S., I think the investment resources are very sufficient. So a lot of companies, they can build up very good image and still raise funds, raise investments, and then at a later stage, then they can become a giant company as a result. But in China, I think the investment are not that sufficient. So the companies, they have to, at certain critical point, they have to make profit. If they can make profit, and they can use the profit to reinvest in other stuff, like what you mentioned, BYD, that they made a very good battery. So they are very good battery manufacturer, and they made enough profit, and then reinvest in related industry. Yeah, for example, the new energy vehicle. So it's very relevant to their battery, right? So you can see it as an extended business through their battery business. So I think that's a difference. Yeah.
24: Yeah, I mean, the Pivot actually went through an internal combustion engine rather than an electric car battery. The Pivot 2 electric car battery came later. So it was a quite a big pivot to try and make cars.
25: Yeah, my feeling is that because if you want to make the battery to be ready for electric cars, it really takes time because the safety issues. So, and you have to learn how to make vehicle. Because making vehicle is not easy task. We actually involved in the first rounds of the promotion of BYD vehicle, electric vehicles in Shanxi, Taiyuan province, Taiyuan city. At the time, that 2016. So Taiyuan decided to change all their taxis into electric vehicle.
24: Mm.
25: So that's 8,000 taxis. So that's a lot, right?
24: Yes.
25: And that, at that time, it's BYD. So BYD, firstly, they build up the new energy vehicles and supplied. And they also build up a lot of charging stations for the whole city.
24: Yeah.
25: And we can see because we did the survey. So in the beginning, people have a lot of complaint about this new electric vehicle because some of them didn't follow the way of how vehicle was designed. So there is a learning curve, but now BYD is already doing a great job.
24: Yes, a lot of these companies talk about, very openly talk about reverse engineering. They look at what a product exists in the market that is better than their product. And they open it up, they reverse engineer what is good about it and how to deploy those developments inside. But now when I talk to companies, they're like, that was in the past. We used to do that. Now we innovate, we do our own research, we come up with our own ideas, and you can see the result. And at least in electric cars, those results are there for everybody to see. You know, lots of Western markets now prefer a Chinese electric car because it's more affordable and gives you the same number of features, etc., and has a very good quality battery. But yeah, that process took a while. Are there technologies that are homegrown Chinese technologies in these startups that you are seeing become bigger and bigger players in the market?
25: Yes, maybe I can firstly give you some numbers. Yeah, so because we are a think tank organization. We not only matchmake company with investors, with industrial players, we also do technology assessments. And we know patents very well. So we have some number about the patents. From 2016 to 2024, China has filed about 45% of global patents in terms of green technology, low carbon technology. 45% is much more than the sum of US, EU, Japan, Korea, they add up together. So I do believe, we also did analysis on articles, literature for the leading journals for the area in energy storage, in hydrogen, in many of the sectors. The Chinese authors accounts for 30-40% of the high citing articles. So I do believe there is a very high popularity here in China. So regarding the innovation, so there are also a lot of new innovations coming out to be used.
24: And can you give me a few other examples of startups where this innovation is being applied?
25: So for the companies I mentioned, they all have innovations from China. For example, the PCE company, so they are actually from Zhejiang University. So the core technology is about the catalyst. So they can use the catalyst to convert carbon dioxide into PCE. So that's their core technology. So this from China, and then from the pilot the laboratory size and pilot size, and now they have a large manufacturing site to produce that. I can also use another sample that for energy storage. We don't talk about the lithium battery. They're already very mature in the market. So for the compressed air energy storage, so we have a company called Zhongchu Guoneng. So it's actually a company, their technology are from Chinese Academy of Science. they got funding from, firstly, the Academy of Science got research funding. They developed the prototype, right? And then they decided to go to the market. And then they got investment from different investors, including both market-based and state-owned company-based investments. So, and the local government investment as well. So they have been, I think they raised maybe more than 10 rounds of investment. I can't calculate that. Now the valuation, I think is over $1 billion. So we call it a unicorn company, right? And so they got the original innovation from China based research. And they have produced over 100 megawatt scale compressed air energy storage facilities. And they got very successful use and connected to the grid in Zhangjiakou for the 100 megawatt. That's a label for the success of this technology.
24: Yeah, and it's also a strategic technology that China needs. So of course, there's lithium ion batteries that can store electricity on the grid, but they can only store for 4, 6, 8 hours most of the time because they are expensive. So you need a technology that will do longer duration energy storage that will be much, yes, much cheaper. And for it to be cheaper, you want to use the cheapest materials that you can. And air is probably the cheapest material you can get to be able to do energy storage. There are compressed energy storage startups in the West. In the UK, for example, there's a company that does compressed air storage. So you talked about how the funding landscape has changed over the past 10 years, given what's happening between the US and China geopolitically. Less and less investment is coming from America into China, mm-hmm, into startups. Are there other types of funders, maybe Asian funders or European funders that are looking to invest in China?
25: Yes, I think there are more funders. I think, for example, we work with, like I said, Aramco Ventures. Mm-hmm. So that they are from Middle East. So they come to China, they believe there are a lot of good innovations, energy related. And so I think they have already invested a bunch of projects in China. And we also collaborated with Temasek. So they also have different investor wings that are looking at investment opportunities in China. But I think overall speaking, the funds that they, from international investors are not sufficient. Most of the clean tech investors, they're still looking at North America for new companies. I think this is the timing for them to look at China. And so we have hundreds of very good technology companies in early stage. So if in future there are opportunities, we definitely want to act as a bridge to linking them. Yeah.
24: And we are of course seeing a lot of the new energy technology giants in China go abroad because, mm-hmm, the market in China is starting to either shrink or saturate. So they're finding places abroad where people are interested in electric cars or batteries or solar panels. Are you also seeing among startups, mm-hmm, any move to try and build demonstration pilot scale projects outside of China?
25: Yes, there are such requests. Because sometimes the application scenarios are even better in the overseas market than in China.
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3: I'm E.S. Henry for Northwest News Radio. Seattle voters are holding rallies this weekend to publicize multiple initiatives facing Washington voters in November's elections. Let's Go Washington is holding a rally in Vancouver on Saturday to promote Initiative 638, which is designed to protect girls' sports in Washington schools. Natalie Fahmy with the report.
1: If approved, the measure would ban biologically male students from competing against female students in most athletic activities in the state. It would also require students wanting to play on a girls-only team to get a physical exam and forms signed by their doctor verifying their biological sex.
3: Demonstrations are also scheduled this weekend for Initiative 645, the proposed millionaires tax in the state. Opponents of the tax say that the wording in the initiative leaves an opening for other state residents and state employees to be subject to future income taxation. Seattle Police Department has released the body cam footage of an arrest 2 weeks ago involving a homeless woman who bit her victim. The attack took place near the Arctic Hotel in mid-September, and police arrested Camelia Chadley for that assault.
4: Stand up.
6: I have your bag.
4: You just literally put handcuffs on me as soon as they came here without saying anything to me.
6: He
4: cannot because said anything.
3: Chadley claims that she was a victim in that incident. She has been charged with an assault and has been ordered to undergo a mental competency evaluation. A high-speed chase on I-5 last night has Washington State Patrol looking for a suspect. The chase took place near Lakewood last night, and officials say that speeds exceeded 150 miles per hour. Pierce County officials chased the vehicle onto an off-ramp near Lakewood around 1 a.m. last night, and the chase continued through the streets of Tacoma. Officials have not released information about the vehicle or why the chase took place in the first place. For Northwest News Radio, I'm E.S. Henry.
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8: Nigerian billionaire Alhaji Aliko Dangote has finally launched his much-anticipated IPO, offering retail investors the chance to buy shares in his refinery business. It's Africa's largest ever IPO and could raise as much as $2 billion. Dangote says the share sale is about democratizing the continent's largest industrial asset.
9: The IPO that we're doing is actually to bring in democracy into capital markets in Africa, is to have Africans to be able to participate in this prosperity.
8: And many Nigerians and Africans more broadly cannot wait to get involved. Demand for shares was so high that many Nigerian investment apps found themselves overwhelmed. With a minimum investment of just $4, the firm hopes ordinary Africans will make up much of the 10 million retail investors targeted by the offer. And it's led to Nigerians joking on social media that after buying shares, they've become Dangote's business partners.
10: And Dango, this is my girlfriend. She wants to build a supermarket. So as a shareholder in your company, I think you should quickly send your boys to load in 1,000 bags of cement.
11: Hello, my fellow Dangotes. As a holder of the Dangote Petroleum Refinery IPO, I am bringing you a report on one of our cars that I saw on the road. Omo, this one is dirty, sir. Let's check and see if the driver is sleeping.
12: Can I sack people? Can I? Can I stroll into Dangote and say, I don't want this line. What is my power?
10: Yeah, this is one of your top investors, Investor Sabinos. Please, I called to get a report. What's going on in the refinery now, please? Everything is going well. Please, where is Dangote? Please, your eyes on him.
8: Even Aliko Dangote saw the funny side of it.
9: We are now looking for all this massive number of people to now become our partners. You must have seen that they've been calling me now for a board meeting.
8: On this week's Next Africa podcast, we'll look at why so many people are excited by Africa's largest ever IPO and hear from one analyst who's not yet convinced. I'm Jennifer Zapasaja, and this is the Next Africa podcast, bringing you one story each week from the continent, driving the future of global growth with the context only Bloomberg can provide. And sitting alongside me for this special episode is our deputy managing editor, Neil Munshi. Neil, thanks so much for joining us and for coming on this week. It's been talked about for weeks, but it really seems like this IPO has been gaining quite a bit of steam over the past 2 weeks or so since we did actually see Dangote and his team at the Nigeria Stock Exchange. Maybe you could put this into perspective for us, though, about just how seminal of a moment really this IPO is and how or whether it compares to anything else we've seen on the continent prior to this moment. How are you viewing this, Neil?

0: Yeah, so thanks for having me, Jen. It's a series of superlatives, right? Dangote is the richest man in Africa. He built the biggest single train refinery in the world in Lagos, this refinery that costs $19-20 million. That was a huge bet that he placed on a highly dysfunctional oil sector in Nigeria that he could somehow figure out a way to make money off it. Now he's taking that bet to the public markets with this giant IPO that's the biggest, you know, in Africa, to see if investors buy that he can make it work. And based on all the hype surrounding it and his sort of press tour accompanying it, it seems that a lot of folks are.
1: Yeah, it really has been a lot of hype, but the market loves superlatives. And especially when you think about the ones that you were just pointing out there, Neil, why don't we go to Lagos? Because we have Bloomberg Zinka Ibukun, who's based there in Lagos, been following the story just as closely, maybe more closely than we are because she's on the ground. Yinka, what's the excitement like? What's the sentiment like from people who you're speaking to in Lagos and across Nigeria about where we're at right now and what we're hearing from Dangote?
2: So there's a lot of buzz about this IPO, not least because it really targets retail investors. So that means that it's mostly for individuals, more so than institutional investors. And specifically, Dangote is looking to get market women to buy into this IPO, teachers, students, really regular people to buy into it. So the entry price is about $4. That's for 10 shares of the IPO. So that makes it quite interesting because it's deliberately a low entry point to get as many people involved as possible. And so the IPO opened on September 14th and is running until October 13th. And it's definitely a lot of money that's gone into advertising to basically reach all these people all over the country. The focus is on Nigeria, but then the next push is to get people from outside Nigeria within the continent and in the diaspora to buy into the IPO. So the buzz is really visible. You cannot ignore the IPO. It's on your phone. When you open your banking apps, you're being advertised to subscribe to the IPO. There's huge billboards. You have Dangote tankers plastered with the poster of the IPO, and you can even scan a QR code while you're in traffic to subscribe. So it's everywhere. And the big question is if it will reach its target at the end of the offer.
0: Yinka, we were talking the other day, and you were talking about like Uber drivers are talking about it. Like, man on the street, it's very much like a thing, and including relatives, people abroad, Nigerians abroad, that kind of thing. Can you talk a little bit more about that?
2: Yeah, so everybody's talking about it. Like, I've gotten requests like, how do you subscribe? And I have to be careful as a journalist because I'm just giving like the bare public information, obviously. But everybody's trying to buy, like, at least is curious about it, I think. At the very least, people are curious about it and weighing it. And yes, it's a really big range of people. It's not just the traditional investors in the stock exchange. The IPO is looking to grow to have 10 million shareholders, which is huge. On the Nigerian stock exchange currently, there's only about 6 million accounts, and less than half of them are active. So you're looking at least 3 times more subscribers active on the stock exchange as a result of this IPO. So yes, it's a very ambitious, in line with most of what Dangote does and in line with what you were saying earlier about superlatives.
1: I wonder if, is this about the man at the helm of this? And you and I, Yinka, were speaking to obviously the next generation of the Dangote group, and still, so much of the focus of the group is Alhaji Aliko Dangote. What is the viewpoint of him? How much is he the one that's driving what's happening right now? And really the hype and the excitement, I guess, is what I'd say.
2: Dangote is a household name. He's really an African superstar, not just in Nigeria, but beyond Nigeria. He mingles with literal music stars like Davido, and there's been clips of him with Burna Boy, but he's also friends with Bill Gates and Mo Ibrahim, the UK Sudanese billionaire as well. And so he's just a well-known name outside and within Nigeria. But within Nigeria, he's very visible. His businesses are very visible. So literally the bus stop outside my house is called Dangote Bus Stop. I went to my hometown, literally 7 hours away from here, and there were so many points to buy Dangote cement. So the company and the name, his name, is very visible in Nigerians' everyday life. So for him to now put his weight behind this, obviously it's his company, but he's also very visibly campaigning for the IPO. He's been more visible in the last year than in the whole of my life. And for many people, they would feel the same way in Nigeria. So he's made himself very prominent. He's actually quite a private person, but he's made himself very visible to push this IPO. And frankly, I think it's working. People are interested in what he's doing. They want to buy into the company. And because it's retail investors, you're also seeing a group of people that may not be seasoned investors, so they may not be asking the financial questions that probably need to be asked before doing any sort of stock investment, but are just basically like really running on vibes at some point. But institutional investors are also saying that the fundamentals are good. Obviously, the business has benefited from the war on Iran and the restrictions to fuel supply, which has made the refinery even more relevant for many markets in Nigeria and abroad. So it's interesting. There's a hype. There's also a business that has had a very good few years of operations. And now it's waiting to see how many people actually go all the way to buy into the company.
1: And like Yinka just said, it's not just Nigerians. Investors across Africa are keen to get involved. In several other countries on the continent, they're finding ways to invest in the IPO through nominee arrangements offered by Nigerian firms. They're already signing up investors in Rwanda, Ethiopia, and the Ivory Coast. Here's what Winnie Koech, head of wealth and investment at Stanbic Bank Kenya, told us about how Kenyan investors were anticipating this IPO.
3: So I believe the inclusion that has been done by the Nairobi Securities Exchange is exciting to the extent that today you can fractionalize a large investment like a Dangote IPO to a smaller trader, which is a possibility in Kenya today, is more exciting for me more than even the larger investors. The fact that anybody can participate is very, very crucial, and I can see the market being excited.
1: 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I'm Jennifer Zabasadja. 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
10: Thank you for joining us live on Bloomberg This Weekend. I'm Lisa Mateo. Let's update you on today's top stories. President Donald Trump has made it official in a social media post. He announced the formation of the Super Intelligence Force. He said it ensures America continues to lead the world in artificial intelligence and, quote, will protect the interests and improve the lives of all Americans. Now, the president said it will be led by Director of National Intelligence, Jay Clayton, among others. In sports, the PGA Tour continues at Black Desert Golf Course in Utah. Topping the leaderboard of the final day is Austin Smotherman at 23 under par, followed by Doug Gim at 22 under par. Trace Crow or Crow, I'm not sure, my apologies, sir, and Brennan James, they are tied at 18 under par.

0: But Flávio Bolsonaro is the son of Jair Bolsonaro. He was the president for 4 years during the pandemic until 2023. Well, he is actually in jail right now. He was convicted last year for attempting a coup. So Flávio was his chosen candidate to run this year. This is the first time Flávio runs against the seventh time for President Lula. Of course, he's a very well-known name here in Brazil, all over the globe, as a very strong name tied to the left, while Flávio Bolsonaro is a representation of the right. And then, of course, he's much more aligned with the U.S. Trump has already indicated his, let's say, intentions and support to Flávio, even though he has not said that publicly over the past few months during the campaign. And you mentioned security. Well, it's very fair to say that everything is fine in Brazil right now. There is no concern. There are people are not afraid to go out or to go vote. And you don't see any particular security scheme apart from the one that you would expect for a day like today, when the entire country is voting at the same time. What you mentioned on Friday, yes, we had an alert by the U.S. and the Australian consular services and the embassy in Brasilia. They both halt their operations for the day, citing security concerns. They were not clear why. The Brazilian federal police said that they were working with the authorities, but there was never a clear indication of what exactly they were talking about. What we've seen so in the previous months is that President Lula, and there's a huge discussion here in Brazil right now, that there could be interference by the U.S. in different ways to actually try to influence the election here. Right now, we haven't seen anything that would give an evidence that this is happening. But there is a concern. President Lula was in New York last month for the opening of the UN General Assembly, and he mentioned that he wouldn't accept anyone interfering in Brazil's election. He didn't mention directly any other leader. He didn't mention Trump. He didn't talk to Trump during his visit to the U.S., but we know that there is this is a very, very important topic. There's a huge topic for the country today. Right now, if you go outside, I came from my apartment that's very close to the office. The city is calm. You see images on TV, big capitals all over Brazil. Uh-huh. Everyone is actually voting, and we don't see anything that would be alarming at this point.
1: Felipe Pacheco, thank you very much. He's our Brazil country chief, and I should say a huge part of his remit today is running this top line blog, which I encourage everybody to follow over the course of the election today. 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You can follow along for live updates throughout the day. Again, polls close at 5 o'clock in Brazil, 4 o'clock here in New York City.
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11: From ABC News, I'm Chuck Severton. One of the campaign stops this week for President Trump to try to turn out his base for next month's elections will be in Texas. New York Times Siena College poll this morning has Texas Democrat Senate candidate James Tallarico up 6 points over Republican Ken Paxton during campaign rally last night near Dayton, Ohio.
12: Hello, Ohio.
13: Campaigning 1 month before the midterms, President Trump talked about something very popular.
12: We gave you no tax on tips, no tax on overtime.
13: And something that's not. He told the crowd data centers will benefit local communities and make a lot of money for a lot of people. And about the governor's race in Ohio, Trump said that if Republican Vivek Ramaswamy loses and Democrat Amy Acton becomes governor, he wouldn't help Ohio if she called seeking aid. Wayne Cabot, ABC News.
11: Brazilians voting today in a pivotal presidential election dominated by incumbent Lula and his ideological opposite Bolsonaro. Pre-election polls suggested both have a chance of winning outright. Bolsonaro is an ally of President Trump and the son of ex-leader Jair Bolsonaro, whom Lula defeated 4 years ago. The Coast Guard says search crews have located a debris field from a missing medical transport aircraft off Massachusetts. No sign of survivors. ABC's Ariel Metropoulos.
14: Air traffic controllers said the pilots had declared an emergency due to electrical issues before it went quiet, disappearing somewhere off the coast of Nantucket.
15: Heartbeat 104, matter of fact, I read our contact is lost.
14: On board at the time were 6 people, including 4 crew members and 2 passengers.
11: Arrested a U.S. Marine on Okinawa, one of the 18,000 Marines stationed on the Japanese island. ABC News partner NHK reporting a woman's body was found in a hotel room, and the police say its condition indicates a likely murder, being treated as a possible robbery murder. 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
16: I'm CBS Henry for Northwest News Radio. Washington residents have expressed concerns this week that the proposed millionaire's tax will eventually open the door for a statewide income tax. State Representative Cindy Ryu says that if the legislation passes public vote in November, that she would be open to lowering that threshold in the future. Como's Jeremy Harris with the details.
17: This week, Democrat Representative Cindy Ryu said in a radio interview she's open to lowering the income tax below $1 million. She floated down to $250,000.
18: Everyone has a right to their opinion, but the bottom line is that the millionaire's tax that was passed in the state of Washington was done very specifically to correct our upside-down tax system.
17: Democrat Senator Monica Dingra says the current law has protections to keep the million-dollar threshold.
16: State GOP Chair Jim Walsh says that state spending is growing faster than revenue and creating the statewide budget crisis. Washington and Oregon are among a coalition suing the federal government for lowering new vehicle standards and allowing lower miles per gallon in vehicle production. The federal government ruled on Monday that new vehicles do not need to meet prior fuel consumption standards and lowered those standards to 34.9 miles per gallon. Washington State Attorney General Nick Brown, who represents Washington in that lawsuit, said that the new standards will reduce fuel efficiency, increase gas consumption, and cause environmental pollution. The Federal Trade Commission and the state of Washington have reached a settlement with Amway Corporation for allegedly deceptive recruiting tactics. In the settlement, Nick Brown says the people joining the multi-level retailer were given false promises of building an Amway business, and many spent more money on training and supplies than what they would receive in return. The settlement amount of $225 million is the largest lawsuit award from a multi-level marketing company. Money from the settlement will go to people that were harmed by the recruiting tactics after 2020.
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16: We'll have a mix of sun and clouds throughout the morning hours today, but we should see plenty of sunshine after about 2 o'clock this afternoon. Temperatures will rise gradually throughout the day as well before reaching a high of 70 degrees later in the day.
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0: America's Weekend News, a look at the top stories from the week gone by. I'm Rich Johnson, and coming up...
1: I mean, these guys are creeps. If it was me, they'd be in jail.
0: Two-year-old sexual assault allegations lead to rage on an Ivy League campus and beyond.
2: The U.S. Supreme Court gave the go-ahead, but the execution in Tennessee of Krista Pike clearly did not go as planned. I'm Jeff McKay in Washington.
3: Israeli Prime Minister Benjamin Netanyahu says a pilot stabbed another pilot during a flight from the United Arab Emirates to Israel.
4: He took a knife.
3: I'm Ed Donahue.
5: The U.S. went ahead early Tuesday with a decision to ban nearly $1 billion worth of Canadian imports. I'm Julie Walker.
6: A jury in Troy, Ohio took just a few hours to find Caleb Flynn guilty of all nine counts.
7: Absolutely was brutally executed.
6: I'm Jennifer King.
0: All ahead on America's Weekend News. This is America's Weekend News. An Ivy League scandal involving alleged gang rape, drugs, and very little punishment has overwhelmed the campus of Cornell University, the surrounding area of Ithaca, New York, and social media.
1: I mean, these guys are creeps. If it was me, they'd be in jail.
0: Attorney Thomas Jiffra represents the woman who was a 20-year-old Cornell student in October of 2024 when she says she was sexually assaulted by seven students at the Chi Phi fraternity house after being pressured into snorting ketamine, smoking marijuana, and drinking alcohol. Jiffra tells Canada's Global News that was just the end of a night in which her own sorority failed to protect her.
1: She was intoxicated when she left the sorority house. The sorority mother, who's supposed to be the adult in the room, instead of saying, hey, you better stay home, takes her to a bar. She gets marked at the bar under 21. She's served. She goes to another bar. She's marked under 21. She's served again.
0: Jiffra says from there, she was invited to the fraternity party where she was completely incapacitated while fraternity members were sexually assaulting her. She reported the alleged assault to campus authorities days later, but Tompkins County District Attorney Matthew Van Houten says she did not make any claims of gang rape or being drugged in her initial sworn statement. Trial attorney Mercedes Colwin says there's plenty of history to explain that.
8: There's such significant trauma to these individuals that they're incapable of fully addressing what took place because it's self-preservation, Elizabeth. They don't want to relive what took place. They deflect. They misremember.
0: Colwin tells News Nation's Elizabeth Vargas the civil suit that's also in play will help resolve the difference between what was said then and now.
8: She's going to be deposed. She's going to be answering questions. She's going to be sworn under oath. There'll be a lot that takes place in that civil lawsuit that will really bring to light what took place.
0: The civil suit names the seven students, Cornell University and Ithaca Bar and others. The DA has also reopened the criminal investigation and will present evidence to a grand jury. At the time, two of the seven students were expelled. The others were suspended, assigned workshops, and told to write essays. Since the case re-erupted, all seven have been named on social media. Other posts, though, have questioned the civil suit's allegations. The Supreme Court on Wednesday gave final clearance for the state of Tennessee to execute its only female death row inmate by lethal injection. But as Jeff McKay reports, the execution clearly did not go as planned.
2: The U.S. Court of Appeals for the 6th District issued a stay on Wednesday morning, but the Tennessee Attorney General's office requested the U.S. Supreme Court overrule the stay and allow the execution to proceed. The ruling from the Supreme Court came down before 6 p.m. Krista Pike was a teenager who was convicted and sentenced to death for the 1995 killing of a 19-year-old classmate. Wednesday evening, a lawyer for Pike said executioners at Riverbend Maximum Security Institution in Nashville administered a lethal injection of drugs to Pike, but she remained alive and breathing. Media witnesses described Pike as somewhat alert and at one point singing with her spiritual advisor. Soon after, she received a second dose of lethal pentobarbital. But even after that, she was still breathing. Medical aid was being administered according to online federal court records, and an ambulance was seen arriving at the prison where Pike was to be executed and then leaving. Her lawyer filed an emergency appeal to stay the execution, saying she was now in unnecessary agony. This is the second time this year that Tennessee has struggled to administer lethal drugs. In May, the state called off one of four planned executions because medical staff could not find a vein while administering a lethal drug. Pike would have been the first woman to be executed in the state in over 200 years. Tori Gessner, an anchor at WKRN-TV of Nashville, who has witnessed five executions in the state, said at a news conference that, quote, nothing about today was normal, typical, at all. I'm Jeff McKay in Washington.
0: Terror in the sky in the Middle East. The co-pilot of a passenger plane bound for Tel Aviv stabbed the pilot and tried to take over the plane, sending the Fly Dubai jet into a terrifying dive of more than 17,000 feet in just 2 minutes at speeds that nearly ripped off the jet's rudder. Correspondent Ed Donahue reports the wounded pilot and several passengers, including a plumber, prevented what the Israeli government called a terror attack.
9: The plane was going sharply down at an unbelievable angle, so sharp that the rudder ripped off the back of the plane. The plane wasn't designed to go at a speed anywhere near that. And so it was well beyond its limits. And he ripped, with the G-forces as they were, he ripped this guy out of the seat, threw him back. The crowd got him. The passengers got him, grabbed him. And having never flown a plane, he took the stick, lifted it up, and leveled out the plane before it crashed.
10: I sit in the front of the plane. There was a group of young people, and they fought with the second pilot.
3: Israeli Prime Minister Benjamin Netanyahu says a pilot stabbed another pilot during a flight from the United Arab Emirates to Israel. Netanyahu says, I spoke with one of the Israeli passengers. He told me the plane went into a spin and began to dive. He told me that against all odds, he managed to break into the cockpit with one of the crew members, and together they neutralized the stabbing pilot while he was trying to sabotage the plane's systems. Additional air crew members on the plane entered the cockpit and managed to stabilize the aircraft.
10: It was very terrifying. You feel in a moment that you lose it. You lose it. You are not among the living people. You lose it at 1 second. And you are not here.
3: Yasmin Abukakis's daughter was on the plane.
4: They ran away to the guy. He took a knife and tried to kill the pilot. They take his hand and put him on the floor.
3: Netanyahu says Saudi Arabia arrested a pilot of the flight. It's not clear what motivated the attack. I'm Ed Donahue.
0: A Senate basketball gotcha moment against Jack Smith backfires. A Supreme Court ruling on deportations and more tariffs in the U.S.-Canada trade war. All coming up on America's Weekend News.
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0: Welcome back to America's Weekend News. Former special counsel Jack Smith sat before the Senate Judiciary Committee Tuesday, where he was grilled for 4 hours about his investigation into Donald Trump. His testimony included clashes with GOP senators and a basketball game gotcha moment that was far from a slam dunk for the senator who brought it up. Washington correspondent Sagar Magani reports.
1: Mr. Smith's operation was a partisan weapon that broke the rules, lied to the court, and engaged in bad faith throughout his operation.
2: Mr. Smith, you have quite a history of every time the law or the Constitution got in your way, you twist the facts, you torture the facts, you bend the law. You wanted to accuse Donald Trump, for example, of carrying on a vast right-wing conspiracy.
3: Ike, it's a very simple question. You know damn well you did. You've been questioned about the checks that you guys got. You know the answer. So why don't you answer the question?
4: You have no personal feelings. You make me want to throw up in my mouth.
5: A GOP senator's attempt at a gotcha moment during a hearing with former special counsel Jack Smith apparently failed.
6: Did you go to an NBA game between the Golden State Warriors and the Atlanta Hawks on February 3rd, 2024?
7: What city would that be in?
6: Atlanta.
7: No.
5: Missouri's Eric Schmidt said he'd provide context.
6: Day before, Fannie Willis came clean with her affair with the prosecutor. You know, the Atlanta prosecutor that was also trying to get Trump. The next day, were you in Atlanta?
7: I do not believe so.
5: Later.
6: I don't think you know that we have this stuff. So yeah. I'll give you a second to process it so you don't, you know, perjure yourself.
5: Smith looked confused as Schmidt's team put up and then took down a visual display.
7: You just took it down really quick. If I could look at that again.
5: Later, when Minnesota Democrat Amy Klobuchar let Smith explain.
7: I recall going to a University of Maryland basketball game where Caitlin Clark was playing. Right around that time,
5: Clark played for the University of Iowa.
8: Could it then be that University of Iowa's the Hawkeyes? Could that be it?
5: Klobuchar then looked across the dais at Schmidt.
8: That might be the confusion over the names of the team, but perhaps you should have looked at it more carefully.
5: Sagar Magani, Washington.
0: From motorcycles to booze, the U.S. ban on $1 billion worth of Canadian imports is now in effect. It's the latest move in the ongoing trade war between Washington and Ottawa. Correspondent Julie Walker reports.
9: U.S.-Canada relations already tense are likely to deteriorate further after the U.S. went ahead early Tuesday with a decision to ban nearly $1 billion worth of Canadian imports, including alcohol, dairy, and motorcycles.
10: It's really unfortunate. We are a border town. The Americans are great friends of ours, and they visit our distillery on a daily basis.
9: Daniel Moldovan is with Wolfhead Distillery in Ontario.
10: Where this is really going to hurt us is in the long term. We had some folks here from Georgia this summer who are interested in bringing over our coffee whiskey. We also had our Michigan importer who was interested in bringing over our vanilla almond biscotti.
9: While the ban amounts to barely a ripple in the $880 billion worth of annual trade between the North American partners, it does mark another escalation in President Trump's second-term trade war with America's longtime ally and trading partner. I'm Julie Walker.
0: The Supreme Court's giving the go-ahead for President Trump's quick third country deportations to continue. Details from correspondent Lisa Dwyer.
11: The Supreme Court says that the Trump administration can continue deporting people to countries other than their own while the justices consider whether the policy is legal and will hear arguments on the issue in December.
12: Open borders where people came in unvetted, untested, unchecked. And they walked through our country by 25 million. And we've gotten most of the really bad ones out and the rest are going out.
11: Lower courts previously found that migrants must have a meaningful chance to object before being sent to countries where they have no ties. The Supreme Court justices previously allowed the deportation flights to temporarily continue when the case came before them last year. Under a series of often secret agreements, the Trump administration has deported some 25,000 people to more than two dozen countries. I'm Lisa Dwyer.
0: American Idol contestants heading to prison and the Paramount Time Warner mergers finally in the home stretch when America America's Weekend News continues.
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0: Welcome back to America's Weekend News. A former American Idol contestant has been found guilty of killing his wife. Correspondent Jennifer King reports the trial exposed the defendant's secret affair and a series of messages about wanting his wife dead.
1: We, the jury in this case, being duly impaneled and sworn, find the defendant, Caleb C. Flynn, guilty of aggravated murder, as charged in count one of the indictment.
2: A jury in Troy, Ohio, took just a few hours to find Caleb Flynn guilty of all nine counts, including murder and tampering with evidence in the death of his wife, Ashley Flynn. The 40-year-old music pastor once appeared on American Idol. Defense attorney Patrick Mulligan says investigators never proved that Flynn pulled the trigger.
3: His being unfaithful doesn't equal murder. All of his ugly comments are designed to keep her on the hook.
2: Prosecutor Paul Watkins told jurors Flynn shot Ashley and staged a break-in so he could be with his mistress and keep his position in the community.
4: He told her, actions will come tomorrow. Tomorrow came. Approximately 4 hours later, Ashley was brutally executed.
2: During the trial, jurors heard from his former paramour, 24-year-old Aaliyah Botner, who read aloud from texts that Flynn had sent her.
5: I was up till 4 a.m. last night crying, literally trying to think of ways to kill her and not go to jail.
2: I'm Jennifer King.
0: A judge has now given the thumbs up to that long-awaited Paramount-Time Warner merger. Details from America's Morning News entertainment reporter, Kevin Carr.
6: On Wednesday, a judge in California cleared the way for Paramount Skydance's acquisition of Warner Brothers Discovery by formally approving the settlement with attorneys general from 12 states. This sets the final wheels in motion for the $110 billion deal, just in time for Paramount to skirt a $7 million a day penalty for failing to close. This comes less than 2 weeks after the settlement was announced on September 21st by California Attorney General Rob Bonta. The terms of the settlement include a $300 million a year production investment in California over the next 5 years.
7: Massive increases in domestic production, in jobs, in workers, in the economy, in California, in Los Angeles.
6: It also includes provisions for the company's news organizations to remain independent.
7: It must establish a news editorial independence board to support CBS News's and CNN's continued editorial independence.
6: Since this announcement, Bonta has been criticized for caving in the negotiations after Paramount head David Ellison threatened a nuclear option that would move the studio out of Hollywood. Bonta said he was not personally thrilled with the merger.
7: I don't think these two companies should merge.
6: Now, that doesn't matter. With the blessing of the judge, the takeover is expected to go through as early as next week. I'm entertainment reporter Kevin Carr.
0: 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The executive producer is Jeff McKay. I'm Richard Johnson, and this is America's Weekend News.
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12: It's good to be with you for Northwest Connect. We get started with something that, even though it was technically last month, I believe it's something that's always relevant to be discussing. and that is suicide prevention. September was Suicide Prevention Awareness Month, and that's when I had such a deep and meaningful conversation talking about kids and suicide. I realize it is a hard subject to broach. But when you get to sit and talk with Dr. Alicia Thompson, the clinical director of psychiatry and behavioral medicine at Seattle Children's, you get some pretty good perspective.
9: One of the things that we are seeing and that I'm heartened by is that we are seeing people pay a little bit more attention to this, which is great. And suicide in youth is a real big concern that we have. And as we think about safety and ultimately death for kids, we want to make sure that we are talking to youth about how they're doing and really first focusing on prevention of suicidal ideation and depression and really making sure that youth have what they need to live happy, full, healthy lives. And so first we need to think about what are the things that we can do to prevent kids from even getting there. And that can include, you know, thinking about how we cope with coming back to school. Back to school can often be met with emotions ranging from excitement to nervousness to fear. And so it's really important that we're proactive and preventative by talking to your child or teen to learn how they're feeling, listening more than we talk, being curious, and accepting that all feelings are normal and valid, that kids can have a range of feelings. And we as parents and the adults in the room really want to be there to listen and to foster an environment where it's really safe to talk about how they're feeling. And if we can do that when feelings don't feel really big and heightened, kids are more likely to be able to come talk to us when they're having a harder time. One of the things that we also see sometimes is that people worry about asking about suicide. They worry that if I ask my child, hey, have you ever had thoughts of hurting or killing yourself? That question is going to plant an idea in their head. And it's not. We know that for kids who are struggling and having a hard time, they're already thinking about it. And if we don't talk about it and we don't ask about it, then we kind of send a message that it's too taboo or we're too scared to ask or we don't care. And so we have to be willing to ask hard questions and then hear the answers so that way we can get kids the help that they need.
12: I love that you brought that up because that is one of those things that people think. They have this notion that they're going to be the one planting the idea, but that is not the case.
9: Yeah, absolutely not. Kids are already thinking about it. And, you know, kids and teens are real savvy with their peers. Their peer relationships are really strong, and they might be hearing their friends having thoughts of hurting themselves or of suicide. They may be talking about it at school. And so if the adults are not also there as a resource to be able to talk about these kind of hard topics, then we kind of leave it to kids to counsel each other. And that's supportive and kind for kids to support each other. And also we as adults really need to be the ones to help jump in and make sure that they're getting the support that they need.
12: It's never too early to ask the question, but it can always be too late.
9: I completely agree with that. You know, I have young elementary school age kids, and we talk about this. We talk about, you know, what would you do if you had thoughts about hurting or killing yourself? And, you know, did you know that sometimes people can get so sad? They feel like nobody else has felt this way. And how could you talk to mom or dad about this? So I don't think it's too early to talk about it. And one of the things that I think is really important is to be paying attention to signs. And so, you know, as we're looking for signs, we think about what are some common warning signs where you really might want to be talking to your child more. If they're talking, joking, or researching about death, if they're feeling hopeless, if they're talking about feeling depressed, anxious, angry, thinking that they're a burden to others. These are types of things that you want to pay attention to. Also, any changes in personality, outlook on life, their academic performance, any sleep issues, or if they're starting to isolate themselves from others. These are all signs that you might want to start having a deeper conversation about things. And like you said, it's really important that we're laying the groundwork early to be able to have conversations about emotions and talk about how we're feeling. And one of the things that I think is a really great way for parents to do this is to model. So one of the things my husband and I do at the dinner table sometimes is talk about something hard that happened at work today and how we managed it and how we're feeling about it. So that way we can show our kids, here's how we talk about feelings. Here's how we cope with them, and demystify the experience of an emotion as well as how we cope, and also show for them that this is a safe space that we can talk about these things.
12: Such a great idea. Such a great idea. Dr. Thompson, thank you so much. I appreciate it. Is there anything else that you want to add that I didn't touch on?
9: Yeah, I would love to talk about what we call means restriction. And this is about making sure that kids don't have easy access to things that they can hurt or kill themselves with. And so the two things that are most important to pay attention to are firearms and medications. And in general, regardless of whether your child is suicidal or not, it's really important that these things are locked away so that way they don't have easy access to them. One of the things we know about suicide is that it can be a really impulsive decision sometimes. And so one of the ways that we can save a life and prevent people from harming themselves is by making it harder to access things. So that way, when they're impulsive, they've got a little bit more time to really think it through. If it takes you more effort to do something to hurt yourself, you've got more time to use a coping skill, for somebody to notice that you're having a hard time, and for you to second guess yourself, right? We want them to second guess when they're having a hard time, the idea about harming themselves. And so, especially with firearms, making sure that they're locked, that ammunition and the firearm itself are locked separately from each other. And with medications, including over-the-counter medications, that they're locked in a way so that way kids don't have easy access to them.
12: An entire lifetime can go away in just 1 second. So that is so, so critical. Dr. Thompson, thank you so much.
9: Thanks so much for having me.
12: My thanks to Dr. Alicia Thompson, the Clinical Director of Psychiatry and Behavioral Medicine at Seattle Children's. If you or someone you know is struggling or in crisis, please know that help is available for you. You can call or text 988 to reach the 24-hour Suicide and Crisis Lifeline. You are not alone, and you matter. There's an organization celebrating a major milestone, so let's get moving and check in with Northwest News Radio's Aaron Wright.
11: Well, it's an issue that impacts nearly every family in Western Washington, the rising cost of child care. The YMCA of Greater Seattle is working to meet that need with their Elevate program. YMCA CEO Loria Yaden joins me now. Loria, what are you hearing from parents that made this program a priority for the Y?
13: We're hearing that parents need to work. And they need a safe, affordable, accessible place for their kids to be cared for and to learn and to grow. And that's where the Y steps in, to support the whole family. And we've been at this for a long time. Currently, we have almost 60 sites. Some of those are early learning sites where we take young people from 6 weeks of age on up to through preschool. And we pride ourselves in making it affordable. We offer subsidies for families that qualify. And we just launched a new program called ECAP, where some of those slots for kids between the ages of 3 and 5 are actually free for those who qualify. So we know it's important. We know the times are tight, but there are still options out there for you. The Y is here for you and your family.
11: And just an awesome opportunity, because it's not just that these parents need childcare. It's also sometimes the choice is caring for the child or going to work. And you guys are helping bridge that gap so they can do both.
13: That's absolutely true. It's a Hobson choice in my mind, meaning it's not a real choice. Families need to support themselves, and parents do that through working. At the same time, they need to have a dependable place for their kids to be cared for. So we support the whole community in that way. If parents don't work, our economy can't be strong. And when there's a lack of childcare, most of the time it affects the mom in the family. And so as it relates to women and wanting to further their careers, we find that we're especially important for that family dynamic. So we're pleased to be here to walk alongside of families to help meet their needs for childcare and support for their young people.
11: And this story, getting the word out, all part of the YMCA celebrating 150 years. So I got to ask, you know, we've done this conversation a lot of times about how great the YMCA is. You know, I'm a big fan. So tell me your YMCA story. How did you fall into this role?
13: Oh, my. Aaron, we need tall drinks and more time, but I'll give you the highlights. You know, I'm a long-term corporate America person. I'm an electrical engineer and patent attorney by trade and training. But somehow I found myself at a point in my career where I felt a bigger calling to give back to community. And this role with the Y came along. And out of a lengthy process, I was chosen to run the Y. And I did not have a lengthy history with the Y as a kid. Where I lived in rural Virginia, there was not a YMCA. And that was the best exposure for me as to why it was so necessary. I didn't have the same opportunities as white kids to have a safe place after school, to participate in sports, to learn to swim. And that's why my first act as CEO almost 8 years ago was to learn to swim. And so that was my first personal interaction. Of course, my first act as a parent was to get my kids to the Y. And so I know the kids, the importance of the Y for kids through my lens as a parent. But as an individual, it's important for adults too, even for those like me who did not know how to swim until much later in life. And Aaron, if I may, I'll give you a factoid that I love to share with people. People
11: I
13: think,
11: will,
13: okay,
11: I will always take
13: kids.
11: A factoid.
13: All right, I'll give it to you. People really want to get their kids into swimming. The safety around water component, it's so important. But parents must realize if they don't know how to swim, their kids are only 13% likely to learn. Kids really follow their parents. So if you want your kids to learn water safety, to be proficient swimmers, get in the pool. And that's what I've done. And that's what I invite other those who are late learners in aquatics, come on down. We have classes for you too. This is important. And this is how we pride ourselves in being America's swim instructor.
11: And having sampled other places around the region, I got to say, when we got our kids into the YMCA at Shoreline, very impressed by the swim instructors. It's a small class. They're almost not quite one-to-one. It's maybe 4 to 5 kids in the class, but they are really on top of them. And
13: absolutely.
11: My daughters need discipline. So I need that, you know, okay, let's get these laps in. Let's work on this. Like, no goofing off. So I'm very appreciative of the work you guys do. And that was my first job, YMCA swim instructor, lifeguard. So I am forever telling people looking for something to do, go find a YMCA. Loria, we got to tell our listeners, if they want to be a part of the Elevate program, if they want to take part in celebrating 150 years, how can they get a hold of you guys and be part of that?
13: So first of all, we're for all. You have childcare needs. You want to be part of our Elevate program, before and after school care, early education. Come to our website. Just type in childcare. Our website is seattleymca.org. 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
11: You come have fun, your kids have fun, and learn how to swim too, you know?
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12: Definitely a thanks to Aaron Wright for joining us on Northwest Connect. Amway is the largest multi-level marketing company in the U.S., and two of its affiliates have agreed to pay $225 million to settle a joint lawsuit brought by the Federal Trade Commission and the state of Washington. Regulators accused the company of using unfair and deceptive tactics to recruit members. Consumer man Herb Weisbaum, a contributing editor at checkbook.org, has details so you can know.
14: Amway, with reported global sales of $7.3 billion in 2025, sells supplements and household goods through people it calls independent business owners, or IBOs. On its website, Amway says it has more than 290,000 IBOs. The government's complaint alleges that most people who joined Amway through its two largest approved providers, Worldwide Group, based in Spokane Valley, and Leadership Team Development, based in North Carolina, spent more on Amway products and training than they received from the company. The lawsuit alleges Amway used deceptive and unfair practices to recruit people and pressure them to buy more products than they could sell.
15: For example, people were told they were likely to earn substantial income, sometimes exceeding $40,000 a year, when in reality, many people ended up losing money.
14: Joe Cannata, an assistant attorney general in Washington State, says participants were encouraged to falsely report selling products that weren't sold.
15: This would create the appearance that the Amway opportunity is about selling products instead of just recruiting other participants.
14: Amway and its affiliates did not admit to any wrongdoing. In a statement, the company said it disagrees with how regulators characterized its business. The settlement, announced in mid-September, is the FTC's largest monetary recovery from a multi-level marketing company. Nearly all the money will go to people harmed by Amway and those two approved providers, WWG and LTD. Information about the refund program will be announced once the court approves the settlement. Until then, keep every receipt and bank statement showing what you spent on Amway products and training. Now, multi-level marketing, MLM, sometimes called network marketing, can be a legitimate business model. It relies on independent distributors to sell products or services directly to consumers, typically from home or online.
16: The stark truth about multi-level marketing programs is that the majority of participants in these programs end up losing money, despite what's often promised to them.
14: John Brio is director of Fraud.org, a project of the National Consumers League. Unfortunately, many MLMs are illegal pyramid schemes in disguise.
16: So behind the glossy success stories that new recruits are often promised, far too many distributors walk away with garages full of unsold inventory and real financial harm.
14: The key difference between a legitimate direct selling business and an illegal pyramid scheme is where the money comes from. In a lawful model, Brio explained,

0: My full story on checkbook.org. I'm Herb Weisbaum, the consumer man.
1: I'm Scott Carty. Thanks for joining us on Northwest Connect. Some may know him as Superman's son or Dana Reeves' son, but ABC and GMA's Will Reeves is all grown up, facing grown-up challenges.
2: Right off the top, I need everyone to know I am okay.
1: Recently, there was a time when he was not okay. 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
3: On January 17th, I got married to the best person in the universe, Amanda. But in April, something felt wrong with my body. I noticed a hard, tender lump in my left testicle. I wanted to ignore it until it went away, but it didn't. And at Amanda's urging, I went for an ultrasound. The images confirmed the unfathomable. I had a mass that had to come out via orchiectomy. I would be getting my testicle removed. On May 5th, I had the orchiectomy, but I figured this would be a momentarily frightening detour on our otherwise idyllic start to life as a married couple. Then the pathology came back. I officially had testicular cancer. The tumor was 95% embryonal carcinoma, an aggressive form that was moving quickly.
4: The lymph node, when it was removed, was 5 centimeters, so it was a rapidly growing tumor.
3: I would need another surgery. A retroperitoneal lymph node dissection, or RPLND. Over 6 hours, I'd be opened up from my sternum to my pelvis to have dozens of lymph nodes removed as a way to prevent the cancer from spreading. On June 10th, instead of covering my beloved New York Knicks at the NBA Finals for GMA, I went under the knife.
5: I'm interested to see if I remember any of this.
3: That night, in a post-op haze, I watched the Knicks stage the greatest comeback in NBA Finals history. I was in the hospital for nearly a week. 3 of the 90 lymph nodes Dr. Joel Sheinfeld had removed from my abdomen had tested positive for cancer. If I did nothing further, he said I had about a 50% chance of the cancer coming back. If I got 2 cycles of chemotherapy, those odds went down to nearly 1%. Chemo was the necessary choice.
6: I don't think it's going to be the chemo that you see in movies.
3: I went back to work as soon as I could.
7: I'm glad to be here. Felt weird being away, but feeling good. Look at me walking downstairs.
3: I wanted to feel normal.
8: It's great to see you guys. Hello. We have a lot to get to here at 7:30.
3: On July 6th, it was time for the first of 2 cycles of chemotherapy.
9: I'm anxious. I don't totally know what to expect.
4: If I'm going to give chemotherapy, but I like to give as little of it as possible.
3: My oncologist at Sloan Kettering was Dr. Sam Funt. Amanda sat with me for about 9 hours a day, 2 hours of chemo plus 7 hours of something called cold capping, which would give me a chance to save my hair from falling out. My 2 weeks of recovery between treatments featured a menagerie of side effects. Ringing ears, night sweats, blood clots, and constant headaches.
9: And today, I am experiencing bone pain, which is actually counterintuitively a good thing. It means a drug that I was given last Saturday is working.
3: Next, I had to do it all over, but then I was done. I was so moved by the team at Sloan Kettering, by Amanda, and by the thought of my mom, Dana, who was treated for cancer herself at the same hospital 20 years before me, but never got to ring the bell.
9: I want folks to know that this is a thing that can happen. It's shocking, it's weird, it's slightly awkward to talk about just because of what we're really discussing here, but that you end up okay, almost always.
4: On these young men, the average age of diagnosis is 33. But if you take 100 men that are diagnosed with testicular cancer, over 95 of them are going to end up cured.
9: What should a man do to check his own testicles?
4: I think a great place to do it is in the shower, to use both hands and run it along the surface of the testicle, feeling for anything hard like a lump or anything that feels abnormal, and then to get used to doing it over time so you notice a change and you report that change right away to your doctor.
3: This year has been defined by change, but I'm grateful to have gotten through it with Amanda at my side. Our love deepened, our bond strengthened, and our sense of humor intact.
1: Of course, October is Breast Cancer Awareness Month, and with any of these cancers that affect men and women, we encourage you to make sure that you are engaging in prevention, and also you're making sure to check
10: Breast cancer is the most commonly diagnosed cancer among women in the United States, and it's on the rise.

0: But there has been a lot of progress around diagnosing and treating the disease. The American Cancer Society estimates that 2026 will come with more than 320,000 new cases of breast cancer. Diagnoses have been increasing about 1% every single year. But the encouraging part is that the death rate has dropped by 44% since the late 1980s, and that's prevented an estimated 500,000 deaths. Doctors credit better screening, AI-assisted detection, and treatment advancements. The number of women who have survived breast cancer is at one of its highest points in history. Half a century ago, just 75% of women lived 5 years after their diagnosis. Now that number is above 90%. More than half of cases are being caught early before they spread beyond the breast. But disparities persist. Black women continue to have the highest breast cancer death rates and are more likely to develop some aggressive subtypes. Men can also be affected too, accounting for about 1% of cases. Doctors continue to encourage a yearly mammogram for women starting at age 40 and say if you notice changes in your body to make an appointment. With your Medical Minute, I'm Yuri Benajed.
1: Turning now to warnings about what many consider a natural supplement. But after the death of two college students, we want to make sure that you are aware. ABC's Jim Ryan joined Brian Calvert earlier this week on Northwest News Radio to talk about more about what unfolded this week in Mississippi.
2: Yeah, well, the deaths of two students there at Ole Miss, Aiden Hamilton, who was 18, Robert Strang, who was 20, they were found separately. They were found about a mile apart there on the campus. Separate scenes, but they had something in common. There were packages of kratom, or packages that had contained kratom, near these bodies of these two young men. And now toxicology is going to be released next week to show maybe what they died from. That's still up in the air at this point, and the medical examiner won't rule until they do have toxicology reports back. But it's raising alarms all over the country among lawmakers now, who are looking at new restrictions, among medical experts, who are urging people not to use this stuff or to be very careful about it, and among parents who are trying to get their kids not to use it.
3: Well, and we know for a fact that several states, including municipalities here in Washington, have outlawed the sale of kratom to certain age groups.
2: Yes, and states are looking at doing the same thing. I mean, it's a real patchwork across the country of which states have legal kratom, which ones have banned it altogether, and which ones are kind of in the middle. Washington State broadly allows for the sale of it, but you're right. Individual cities and towns can go ahead and ban it if they want to. You've got places like Minnesota where it's completely legal, easy to buy. Arkansas, where it's absolutely banned.
3: I have heard of cases in the past, Jim, where kratom has been a substance that's been responsible for sickness and death. In this particular case, though, we're still not sure, and we're waiting to get the information. That kratom could have been laced with something else. We just don't know yet, right?
2: Correct, yeah. And it may have been natural kratom, the stuff that they've been using in Asia for centuries, I suppose. It could be synthetic kratom. The stuff really popped up about 11 years ago in the United States. And since then, poison control centers have seen a dramatic increase in the number of calls specifically about kratom. Between 2015 and 2025, poison control centers had nearly 15,000 kratom calls, right? Last year alone, they had 3,400. That's a 1,200% increase from 2015.
3: ABC's Jim Ryan with us. Jim, what is kratom purportedly supposed to do? I mean, why do people use it?
2: Well, in Asia and in this country as well, people have been taking it for pain relief, you know, for pain, muscle pain, for post-surgical pain, for migraine pain. Taken too much, though, taken in too great a quantity, it can cause other problems. People have complained about, you know, feeling really high, really up, or feeling down, right? That it has some sort of a downer effect. And others have said that it's addictive. But I think that, you know, considering that it's only 11 years old in this country, the jury's still out on exactly what it does do or what it doesn't do.
3: Yeah, the FDA hasn't really stepped in on this one yet, have they?
2: No, they haven't. But they're looking at it very carefully. And I think that if there are more cases like the one we saw in Mississippi, they're going to take a really close look at it, as are state legislatures around the country.
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4: You know how on your resume, you're always supposed to include special skills. Sometimes these are just something unique that you might like to talk about, an icebreaker. Sometimes it's stuff that could actually be useful to your new gig. Maybe you know Spanish. Maybe you're licensed to drive a commercial truck. Who knows what could come in handy? Skydiving, I once would have assumed, was more of a hobby than a marketable skill. But recently, this was exactly what the job description called for. On Sunday, a small single-engine plane went down in East Troy, Wisconsin. You could hear another aircraft spotting it on ATC.com.
5: Plane crashed just south of East Troy.
4: It had taken off, quickly circled back, and gone down in a nearby cornfield, just shy of the local airstrip. The issue now was, how do we get help to whoever is in that plane? The nearest roads are acres away.
6: I need an ATC for sure. And as many ambulances as we got.
4: Even if you could mow down thousands of corn stalks with an ATV or a truck, it'll be tough for emergency responders to even see where they're going. Well, luckily, the plane making that initial call was a plane full of skydivers.
7: If possible, I can drop a load of skydivers right over them to potentially help aid.
4: Apparently, among the group of attendees at the local skydiving school were some trained EMTs, first responders. When they heard the concern in the cockpit, they volunteered to jump out of the plane, guide themselves into the clearing where the plane now stood, and check on those aboard. Guess what? That's exactly what they did.
7: Yeah, I'm going to drop a couple of them. Yeah, we'll just drop them right now.
4: Fire and ambulance workers said the skydivers were the first to arrive. They assisted on scene. Three plane passengers were taken to the hospital, but everyone is expected to be okay. In the meantime, though, this makes me reevaluate how important it might be to have skydiving skills. I've always thought more people should know CPR. We should all know how to swim in case of an emergency. Well, perhaps new EMT workers would be smart to add skydiving on their resume.
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2: From ABC News, I'm Chuck Sievertson. President Trump making campaign stops to try to boost Republican candidates and turn out his base in the next month's midterm elections. ABC's Stephen Portnoy in Washington.
10: Trump heading next to Nebraska, a state he last won by 20 points. On Monday, he'll stump for incumbent Senator Pete Ricketts as he faces off against union leader Dan Osborne, who's running as an independent. On Wednesday, Trump returns to Texas, his second stop there in the span of a week, in an effort to bolster GOP Senate candidate Ken Paxton. The latest New York Times Siena College poll has Paxton 6 points behind Democrat James Tallarico, the poll giving Tallarico a 23-point lead among independents.
2: Brazilians voting today in a presidential election dominated by the incumbent Lula and his ideological opposite Bolsonaro, son of the ex-leader that Lula defeated 4 years ago. Pre-election polls suggested both have a chance of winning outright, but there could be a runoff. The Coast Guard says search crews have located a debris field from a missing medical transport aircraft off Nantucket, Massachusetts. ABC's Morgan Norwood.
11: The desperate search for six people continues right now. According to Bermuda Skyport, that's the operator. The Canadian Registered Air Ambulance left L.F. Wade International Airport in Bermuda around 12:41 on Saturday morning. The FAA then notifying the Coast Guard that it lost contact with that plane around 2 a.m., so about an hour and a half later. According to a source close to this investigation, officials believe that plane rapidly descended 7,500 feet before hitting the water.
2: A U.S. Marine on Okinawa, one of the 18,000 Marines stationed on the Japanese island, is under arrest. ABC News partner NHK reporting a woman's body was found in a hotel room, and the police say its condition indicates a likely murder. Kyoto news agency citing police says it appears the woman was strangled to death. It's being treated as a possible robbery murder. The heavy American troop presence has remained a sensitive issue on Okinawa. 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
12: I'm E.S. Henry for Northwest News Radio. Washington Senator Patty Murray is working to impose penalties on the federal government for political ads that use tax dollars. Murray, who serves on the Senate Appropriations Committee, says that recent political ads run by the Trump administration cost taxpayers more than $3 million
13: and that the Penalties for Propaganda Act would reduce future budgets for political commercials. A report from the New York Times on Saturday reported that Donald Trump had directed the use of taxpayer dollars for that ad campaign, which has been airing nationwide for the last 2 weeks. One of the state's leading immigration support services has reported that it will be reducing its staff and services as its yearly budget is being depleted. The Washington Immigration Solidarity Network was established to help immigrants receive support and legal services in immigration enforcement cases. Its yearly operational budget of $2.6 million has been depleted by the number of immigration cases that it is currently involved in. An organization spokesperson says that the network is seeing six times as many immigration cases compared to last year. The network assists immigrants to receive food, housing, health care, and legal aid during immigration cases. Seattle Mayor Katie Wilson is scheduled to sign the Fair and Transparency Pricing Act in City Hall on Monday. The initiative is designed to restrict grocery and retailers from using personal data about its customers to adjust pricing based on shopping habits. Fair pricing policies prevent retailers from using employment history, income, race, gender, or social media history from setting prices at the register. The ordinance was approved by the Seattle City Council in September. In sports, the Kraken fell to the Edmonton Oilers in the NHL last night, 3-1. They're on the ice again for their home opener today against the Calgary Flames. The Seahawks will be squaring off against the LA Chargers today at 1:30. The Huskies traveled to Southern California and lost to USC yesterday, 25-21. For Northwest News Radio, I'm E.S. Henry.
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13: We'll have partly cloudy skies for the morning hours today with things clearing up a bit as we make our way throughout the day. Plenty of sunshine this afternoon with high temperatures climbing up to near 70 degrees later today.
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21: Booyah! This is Kenny Michaels. Welcome to the show. I'm your host, Kenny Michaels. It is great to be here today. Can you tell I got Red Bull in my veins? Holy smokes, what a week it's been. Ladies and gentlemen, welcome to the show. All right, before I go crazy, I'm going to turn the phone lines on. The number here to get me live is 888-961-0222. Again, 888-961-0222. The amazing and incredible Wendy is on phones today. So call up, be nice to her, please. She does an outstanding job. So she's handling the phones today, 888-961-0222. Join me on Instagram. You can go to Instagram and be my follower. I've got thousands of them, and
0: Everybody's joining the journey, which is exciting as hell. I'd love for you to be a follower. Go to Instagram. You'll find me. Just type in Striking Gold with Kenny Michaels, all one real long word, and become a follower. I'd love to have you. Same thing with Facebook, by the way. So go ahead and do that too. And you can also watch this show live right now on YouTube. If you want to watch me do this show, you'll see the good-looking Brad Pitt, sexiest guy on radio, precious metals guru, Kenny Michaels. And you can go to YouTube and watch me do it now. You can type in Striking Gold with Kenny Michaels and see this show live. Welcome to the show. Hello, hello, hello. Let's go. Let's go. Okay. I have a big announcement to make. If you've bought gold, buy more. Now, if you haven't moved your retirement account yet into gold, here it comes. The Washington Examiner said Trump's paradigm shift is to revalue gold. I'll say it again. Trump's paradigm shift is to revalue gold. Thank God. We've been all waiting for this. Now listen to this. Right underneath it, it says, to ensure American economic security for the next 250 years and beyond, the Trump and his team, led by Treasury Secretary Scott Bessent, are now ready to think out of the box. Here we go. Here we go. The precious metals journey is on. Here we go. And we're going to talk on this show about, I've had probably, I'm going to say almost 100 people have reached out to me in the last month from this show and all said the same thing and asked me to address something. So what the hell, I'm going to address it now. They said, Mr. Michaels, I'm nervous and I don't know what to do. There's a lot of people like that. I'm nervous and I don't know what to do. What they mean is, do I get out of stocks? Where do I go if I get out of stocks? What do I do? I'm scared. Things are uncertain in the world. What do I do? Okay. Listen carefully, ladies and gentlemen. You cannot wait it out for things to get better in a casino. Right? I mean, think about it. Think about it. You can't wait it out for things to calm down in a casino because the house always wins, right? So what do? Even if you don't really want to go to gold anyway. And then when things do settle down, you can always go back to stocks if you choose to. You can always do that, although you won't because of the tax benefits. But I'm just saying, you always can go back. But somehow, some way, until things settle down, what do? Ladies and gentlemen, you go to gold because that way you're out of the market. Listen, I'm going to share something personal. You know that I talk a lot about my own personal life here, okay? So on this show, talk about my grandson. By the way, I'm going to be a grandpa for the second time. I found out May the 7th, the baby is due. I am praying to God for a little girl. I have five boys and a grandson. Can you imagine? I got a basketball team and one on the bench. but the point is, I would love a little girl more than you would ever know in your life. Anyway, doesn't matter. Just hear me out. Am I nervous about what's going on in the world? I am. Putin is making a lot of unnecessary noise. I have a friend just came back from Europe. We had dinner the other night. He said all of Europe is nervous as hell about Putin, about what's happening with the dollar. People all over the world are nervous. Am I nervous? I am. However, am I nervous financially? No, because I'm in gold. I'm okay. I'm comfortable financially with my IRA because I'm in safety. So I'm good there. I'm nervous about other things, sure. But if you're nervous about the stock market, if you don't feel comfy, then it's time to go. Always go with your gut. If your gut tells you, you know, things are getting a little hairy and I'm not feeling comfortable, then move into comfortableness. And that's gold. Now Trump's paradigm shift. This is according to the Washington Examiner. Trump's paradigm shift is to revalue gold. And now him and his team, led by Secretary Scott Bessent, are now ready to think out of the box. That's exciting as hell. Let's go. If you bought gold, buy more. If you haven't, time to do it. Time to move the 401k. Time to move the IRA. Rolling Stone magazine said Trump was fantasizing. Listen to this. All right, get your dirty minds out of the gutter. That's not what I was talking about. Trump was fantasizing about dipping the Iwo Jima statue in all gold. And you ready for this? Money Week just came out and said gold is on crack. Silver is set to soar. Gold is on crack. That means it's wild. And silver set to soar. Amy Gower, who works at Morgan Stanley, said silver to 120. Waha! Fabulous. Silver to 120. Well, of course, China is creating a silver shortage. All right. Get your retirement account into gold and silver. If you're nervous, why continue to be nervous? Why? 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And I, the good-looking Kenny Michaels, will help you. Everybody's nervous. You're not by yourself. Everybody's nervous. The whole world's nervous right now. There's a nervousness going on. Some people think we're on the verge of a World War III. Okay, Putin's making noise against NATO countries. People are seeing the dollar very weak. People are seeing taxes going up. People are seeing cost of goods going up. And seniors are the most affected. So what do? You're at a loss. You're not at a loss. Take the bull by the horns. Move out of volatility, move into safety, and stay put. When things settle down, you can always go back. There's no law that says if you move to gold, you got to be in gold forever. But get out of the casino right now, because you can't wait it out in a casino. It's impossible. The house always wins, right? So the amount of people that reach out to me who say, Mr. Michaels, my IRA is sitting there doing nothing. My inherited IRA is sitting there doing nothing. My old 401k is sitting there doing nothing. Folks, it's not going to get any better. It's not going to get any better. Stop being so emotionally tied to your little financial guy. It's stupid. It's ridiculous. Because he can't help you. He cannot help you. Because he can't offer the safety that Golden Crest Metals will offer you. That's why I say go there. 888-406-6222. That's their number. 888-406-6222. Or, of course, kennysgoldquiz.com. All right, the number to get me live here in studio right now, you can ring up the phone line if you got questions about moving to gold. Maybe you are nervous. Maybe things are getting scary with your retirement account or your money in the bank. Everybody's getting financially nervous. I'm seeing it everywhere, everywhere. Call me here. Let's talk about it. 888-961-0222. The amazing Wendy's on phones. Ring up the phone line now, okay? All right. Now, look, there's a new survey out that says Americans' new fear is working till you die. That's the new fear in America for senior people. When I say senior people, I'm talking about you, 50, 58, 59 and a half and older. I'm 64. I'm nervous. Now, I will say this. Because I'm in gold, I don't have to work till I die. If I choose to work till I die, that's one thing. But because I'm in gold and because I've killed it in my IRA in gold, because I have the right products, product matters. You hear me say that all the time. Product matters. Because I have the right products in my IRA, that I can put the same products in your IRA, by the way. But the point is because I have the same products, I'm not going to have to work till I die. But that's because I'm in gold. If I was in the stock market right now, I'd shoot myself. Truly. I would drive myself crazy. There's so much nervousness going on. People are short-tempered. I talked to people on the phone, and I had a husband and wife on the phone the other day. They were talking about moving her old 401k, and they started going at it on the phone. And I became Dr. Phil. I was like, okay, I'm Dr. Phil. Hey, hey, hey. I was turning into a marriage counselor. I'm like, whoa, slow down. Have a glass of wine. Slow down. Don't get mad at each other. But that's what's out there now. Everybody's stinking nervous. All right, this is Dr. Phil. Call me here. If you're having marital problems, don't call me here. Okay, anyway, the number here to get me live, 888-961-0222. The Amazing Wendy's on phones today. All right, here's some information I'm going to give you. God, I'm so excited about Trump's paradigm shift is to revalue gold. And now him and his team are getting ready to think out of the box. I am so stinking excited right now. Can you imagine what my IRA is going to look like if they revalue gold? Boom! Okay, anyway. So one thing I want to tell you, okay? And I'm going to share something with you. An article came out, and I'm going to tell you how I would fix this problem. So a 67-year-old man had $2 million in a 401k, and he found out that when he's at the age where he has to take required distributions, he's going to get hit with a $400,000 tax bill. That is insane. What senior should have to pay that kind of tax? That disgusts me. However, there's a way out. There's a way out for that guy. Simple. Move to gold. And all of a sudden, that $400,000 tax bill goes way, way, way, way down. That's how it's supposed to be. Seniors, before you were a senior, and I'm a senior, I'm 64, I know you can't believe it. You look on YouTube, you're like, man, this guy looks like he's 22 years old. The skin is just fantastic. It's all the cream and the Botox and all the stuff, right? Anyway, the point is, that's why I'm the good looking Kenny Michaels. Anyway, so the point I'm getting at is this, is when we're not seniors, we pay tax. That's fine. We work, we pay tax, we work, we pay tax. How it is. If you are okay today contributing to helping the government reduce our debt by feeding them tax money on your retirement accounts, then stay in stock. If you're not okay with it, move to gold. It's that simple. Now, we're going to grab a caller, and after this caller, I got something to tell you guys. All right, I'm Kenny Michaels. This is Striking Gold. The number here to get me live is 888-961-0222. You can go to kennysgoldquiz.com, and I'll help you get your retirement account or cash into gold and silver. Now's the time. My goodness, Trump is on a paradigm shift to revalue gold. Let's go, let's go. And by the way, call Golden Crest Metals. They'll do it as well, 888-406-6222. All right, let's go to the phones. We're going to go to line two. We're going to go to Rod. Rod, good morning and congratulations for being our gold miner.
1: Good morning, Kenny, and I'm pretty excited about this.
0: Well, good, good. Well, Rod, I'll tell you what, a tough thing for me to do is to shut my mouth, but I'm going to do that, and I'm going to let you tell your story and your journey, and go ahead, have at it, young man.
1: Well, I've been listening to you for a couple of years now, and you were with another company, but you convinced me when you were with that company, and I stayed with you. I transferred over, and I've made several transactions with you, and all your advice and everything has been good, and I've gone with it, and all I have is good things to say about you and Golden Crest Metals and what you do for people out there. And if they would get the inclination to even have a chance to invest a little bit with you, I think it's a good move.
0: Well, let me ask you this. What made you want to buy gold?
1: I kind of had a little cash set aside, and then after listening to your show and seeing gold grow and silver grow and stuff like that, I said, you know what, it's time. So I did it, and I've probably invested with you about 5 times now for right around $50,000, and I've been happy with every investment. Your team has been good. They've been spot on. If there was an issue with delivery, they were right there, told me, hey, it's going to be delayed or it's not or whatnot. So I think the whole thing is customer service and the quality of your product and the people you work with.
0: And you ended up getting, from what I understand, about $5,000 in free silver. And these people who get free silver off my show, everybody gets free silver. Anybody who reaches out and I help gets free silver. The great thing about the free silver is the smart thing to do is to never cash it in. Just hang on to it. Because now we got Amy Gower from Morgan Stanley saying silver to 120. We've got Money Week saying gold's on crack and silver set to soar. So when you get free silver, hang on to it. And I know you got about $5,000, so congrats on that. All right, well, listen, obviously, Rod, you're no fool. You see what's going on in the world. Everybody does. We read all the financial articles. Things are getting a little scary in the world right now, actually probably more than a little. There's a lot of nervous people out there, bud. Is there any advice you would give to somebody?
1: I would say, diversify, okay, have a little bit here, a little bit there and whatnot, but look at the trends and see what's going up and see what's promising in the future, because I'm like you, Kenny, I'm a senior, okay? I don't have time to wait. I'm not 20 years old anymore.
0: That's it.
1: So I think the diversification and having a plan for your family or your loved ones and your, whoever you're going to leave your assets to is important. And so building that at an older age, I think, is important. And I think that's where I'm at, is diversification.
0: That's it. That's it. And that's probably one of the smartest things that anyone's ever said on this show. Leaving a legacy, diversifying, but make sure you pay attention to where the world is going and where are we as a country going. And we're going to gold. And Trump's got a paradigm shift, a plan now to revalue gold. So that's exciting. Well, listen, for being this week's gold miner, you're obviously getting a case of Omaha Steaks coming to your front door. And let me tell you, in that box are filet mignon wrapped in bacon. There's chicken breasts. There's Omaha Steak ground beef hamburger patties. There is also some hot dogs. I didn't even know Omaha Steak made hot dogs. Anyway, they have hot dogs. And, and I think there's a little cake in there or something too, from what I heard. But anyway, enjoy that. I'm glad we were able to help you, bud. And, couldn't happen to a nicer guy. Okay, brother?
1: What? I'll tell you what, Kenny, it's not over. I'm not done. I'm following you and investing in your advice. And so far, so good. Everything's been great. And like I said, man, you, your people, and your positive affirmations is what keeps me listening.
0: Well, I appreciate it. Thanks, buddy. Have a great day, all right? And God bless.
1: All right. All right. Take care, Kenny. Thank
0: Bye-bye.
1: You.
0: Bye-bye. You're welcome. Bye-bye. All right, the number to get me live, 888-961-0222, 888-961-0222. That is the number to get me live. Did you hear what he said? He said, pay attention to what is going on. Our own president has a plan to revalue gold, according to the Washington Examiner. Now, that last caller said you need to have a plan. You do need to have a plan. At some point, it's not about how much can I make. And you've heard me say this. It's about how much can I keep. People are getting slaughtered. When I say slaughtered, I mean slaughtered. People are getting slaughtered when they pull money out of their retirement account because Uncle Sam takes the money. I get complaint after complaint after complaint. And I don't mean this the way it's going to come out. So please understand, I'm just very direct. It's very tough to feel sorry for someone who has an option in front of them to fix what they're upset about and don't do it. It's one thing if you have no option. Well, then that sucks. But you do. You have to stop feeding the government money. You have to start thinking about you. Now I'm going to share something with you. The midterms are around the corner. Okay? And they may or may not go the way you want them to go. And if the seats in the House and the seats in the Senate change, and blue becomes the popular color, Trump becomes a lame duck president. You understand that, right? Which means anything he tries to do is not going to go through. And the battle is on. And I'm going to give you one more bit of information that I'm not going to share till we get back from our break, because I want to keep you riveted and I want you to touch the radio dial. Because what I have to say to you is going to open your eyeballs to what you better be doing with your money, and you better do it quickly. The fact that Money Week says, even when gold's dipped down, Money Week says gold is on crack. What does that mean? Gold is on crack. I guess it means it's like crazy wild, right? Because I don't do crack, but I guess if you're on crack, you're crazy wild, right? Is that what it is? You're on crack? I don't know. Anyway, and silver is set to soar. Amy Gower from Morgan Stanley says silver to 120. Wow. Crazy. All right. 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
3: 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There's nothing like gold, and there's nothing like solid gold.
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2: ABC News, I'm Chuck Sievertson. President Trump has more campaign stops this week. Nebraska tomorrow, Texas Wednesday, to try to boost Republican candidates and turnout for next month's midterm elections. Latest New York Times Siena College poll has Texas Republican Senate candidate Ken Paxton 6 points behind Democrat James Tallarico. ABC News Washington Bureau Chief Rick Klein says Democrats need 4 more seats to flip the Senate.
3: They need to break through in places like Alaska, Iowa, Ohio, Texas, maybe even Kansas. That's all of those are states that Trump won by double digits in 2024.
2: The Coast Guard says search crews have located a debris field from a missing medical transport aircraft off Nantucket, Massachusetts. No sign of any of the 6 people who were aboard. U.S. Marine in Okinawa, the Japanese island, is under arrest. ABC News partner NHK and Kyoto News Agency saying it's a suspected robbery, strangulation, murder of a woman, her body found in a hotel.
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5: One of the state's leading immigration support organizations has reduced its support staff by more than half and claims that funding is not available to expand its immigration services. The Washington Immigration Solidarity Network reported that its yearly budget of $2.6 million has been met and will be working with a smaller staff for immigration services. Washington Senator Patty Murray is criticizing Donald Trump for using tax dollars for a series of political ads and is working to fine the federal government for airing political propaganda. Murray, who serves on the Senate Appropriations Committee, says that the Trump administration has spent nearly $3 million tax dollars for political ads. Seattle Mayor Kitty Wilson will be signing a measure on Monday to implement a fair and transparency pricing policy for area grocery and retailers. The measure is designed to restrict retailers from using personal data of its consumers and establishing different prices for different customers.
6: 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I'm Libby Kay. I'll keep an eye on the trouble spots and help you find the route to work that gets you there the fastest. 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
5: We'll see a few clouds in the skies as we get our morning going today, but clouds are expected to break up by the time that we get into the afternoon hours later today. High temperatures this afternoon expected to get up to near 70 degrees.

0: 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Just type in Striking Gold with Kenny Michaels and become a follower of mine. I'd love to have you. Also, you can go to kennysgoldquiz.com and have me help you personally. 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Or call Golden Crest Metals at 888-406-6222. All right. Well, welcome to the show. I'm Kenny Michaels, and here we go. So there's a chance that in 2028, we may see a change in the White House. Well, we know there's going to be a change in the White House because Trump can't run again, right? But you do know that when the Democrats want to tax retirement accounts, they want to tax what's called unrealized gains. I've talked about this before. An unrealized gain is when your retirement account goes up, you don't take it out, but you're taxed on that increase. That's a bunch of BS as far as I'm concerned. If they get in, you're getting a root canal and a colonoscopy at the same time. Because they get you when you're going, they get you coming in and they get you going out. Now, whether you'll be in the dental chair on your side, try to picture this now, because you got to get the colonoscopy, but you got to get the root canal. Or whether you're in a hospital bed on your side and the dentist is next to the hospital bed, I don't know how they're going to work it out. But I hate a root canal and I hate a colonoscopy. And to get both at the same time. Hell no. That's why you go to gold. Because once you go to gold, the numbers change. Remember I said about a month ago or 5-6 weeks ago, Trump said, he who holds the gold makes the rules. That's right. If you're in the stock market, then you play by their rules. If you're in gold, they play by your rules. And when you're a senior, you've earned your stripes. You've paid your dues. It's now your way or the highway is how it should be. And you got to take care of you first. All right, we're going to go to the phones. We got a gentleman who has a very good question, by the way. Let's go to line three. We're going to talk to Bruce in Roland Heights. I believe that's in California. Bruce, welcome to the show.
1: Yes, it is. Good morning.
0: Good morning. How are you today, sir?
1: I'm doing good. I've been listening to you for the last couple of weeks, and, I'm interested in getting some gold, but I'm not really sure. I got a 457 plan, and if I pull that money out, aren't I getting taxed on that when
0: okay,
1: I pull
0: so
1: it out?
0: Okay, so that's a great question. First of all, how old are you?
1: I'm 62.
0: Okay, perfect. So you don't pull it out of the account, okay? What you do is okay. you can take the four. Well, wait, let me back up. Is this from your current job by chance?
1: Yes, it is.
0: Okay. And you're still contributing to it, right?
1: Yes.
0: Okay. So you're not going to want to move the whole thing. We'll move a good chunk of it, but you don't want to move the whole thing because you want to keep it open because your employer is contributing and that's free money and you're contributing. So we want to keep it open. Right. But to answer your question, you're not going to pull the money out, Bruce. What you're going to do is you're just going to roll it over. Okay. And the rollover is tax-free, penalty-free. You're going to roll that money over from a 457 plan to a self-directed IRA. That's what we do for you at no charge. And then we help you roll it over. When you do a rollover, it's a tax-free, penalty-free event. Okay, so you're not going to be taxed. Okay, and then what happens is once the money goes into your new IRA, then you and I will get on the phone together and I'll educate you on the best products to own and you'll be on your way to one hell of a journey, especially with Trump now having a paradigm shift to revalue gold. So, and also keep in mind, and you may not know this, most people don't, Bruce, that your 457 is an uninsured account. People don't know that, but when you have a retirement account from your current job, that's an uninsured account. The minute you move it into a self-directed precious metals IRA, you're insured. So that's a big factor as well, especially with what's going on in the world and so many companies having financial troubles. So, Bruce, you got two options.
1: Okay.
0: You got two options. You can either call Golden Crest Metals at the 888 888- 406-6222. Whoever answers that phone can help you. They're not as good looking as I am, but they can help you. Or you can have my knowledge and my looks, and I can help you personally if you just go to kennysgoldquiz.com, and I'll call you when I'm done on the radio today. Okay?
1: Okay. So another question is, well, I can roll this over while I'm continuing to work?
0: Yes, you can, because you're over the age of 59 and a half. Once you have a retirement account from a current job, in order to move it, you have to be 59 and a half or older. But we're not going to move the whole thing because you're still contributing. Right. So we don't want to move at all. We want to leave some money in there. We just want to be very careful what you leave in paper. Paper's a disaster. Physical assets are the way to go. So you want the bulk of it moved, but you got to leave something there. And I'll work with you on that. That part's easy. Okay.
1: Oh, okay.
0: All right. So either
1: so
0: go to, either,
1: I need to go to,
0: just go to kennysgoldquiz.com. And you'll see the good-looking Brad Pitt of Precious Metals right on the screen there, sir.
1: Is that K-E-N-N-Y-S?
0: Yeah, K-E-N-N-Y-S-G-O-L-D-Q-U-I-Z. All one real long word. Kennysgoldquiz.com. Fill out the information. Takes a second, only a couple questions. And then it'll come to my email. When I'm done on the radio today, sir, you'll get a call directly from me. Okay?
1: Okay, I will do that. Thank you so much.
0: All right, buddy. Thanks for calling in. God bless. Bye-bye. All right, the number to get me live, 888-961-0222. I'm Kenny Michaels. This is Striking Gold. So I have a story to tell you. Someone told me there was a priest and a politician, and apparently they were killed in a car accident. And when they went up to the pearly gate, St. Peter opened it up and let them in. And turned to the both of them and said, follow me. I'll show you your living quarters. And so he opened up the first room or house, or what do you want to call it? And it was a modest two-bedroom place with a living room and a kitchen and a bedroom. Nothing spectacular. And he turned to the priest and he said, this is for you. So the priest put his stuff in there, and St. Peter took the politician with him to his house. The politician's thinking, if that's what the priest got, oh boy, what am I going to get? Right? Like, I'm going to get some tent or some shack. Well, St. Peter takes him to this mansion with servants and a butler and just like this enormous mansion. He turns to the politician and he says, this is where you're going to stay. The politician is blown away, and he says, St. Peter, if you don't mind me asking, I don't understand. Why would you give the priest the little two-bedroom place, and here I get this mansion? St. Peter says, well, we got tons of priests here, but we never have a politician. Anyway, all right, anyway, that's the story of the day. All right, I'm Kenny Michaels. This is Striking Gold. So, hear me out. Everybody's calling for silver to triple. Look, I don't care if gold goes up. Yeah, I think what Trump is doing is going to push the price of gold through the roof. It's going to push silver through the roof. Everybody thinks so. I think so. Everybody thinks so. But right now, the nervousness people have is becoming overwhelming. I hear it in grocery stores. I hear it at the car wash. I hear it at a restaurant. I go into some restaurants that I frequent in the Los Angeles area, and sometimes there's hardly anybody in there. And they know me, and I'll go in and they'll say, Mr. Michaels, welcome. I say, thanks. So where is everybody? I don't know. People are getting nervous about spending money. I too, ladies and gentlemen, am a senior, and I too am nervous. The difference between my nervousness and your nervousness is this. I'm not nervous about my money for my future because I'm in gold. So that's a part of it that I'm comfortable in that regard. So I put that aside. I'm nervous for my grandchildren. I'm nervous for my children. I'm nervous for where the world's headed. I don't want a root canal and a colonoscopy at the same time. Nobody does. I don't even want one of them. Never mind both of them. Okay. So I'm nervous with where we're headed. Yes. Now, I'm going to give you some numbers, and these are very round numbers. These are not to the penny. In the last, I want to say 6 or 7 days, do you realize the Dow Jones has dropped almost 3,000 points? But it didn't do it in one shot. It was 200 here, 300 here, 500 here, 600 here, 200 here, 400 here. Next thing you know, we were almost at 54,000 at the Dow. We're now barely at 51. So if you're seeing that your retirement account is going nowhere, there you go. That's why. Your retirement account when you're in stocks is having what we call the hairy chest syndrome. You know, when you put a Band-Aid on a hairy chest and you have to take the Band-Aid off, there's only two ways to do it. You either rip it off. Well, that would be a 3,000-point drop in one day of the stock market. Bam! Well, that didn't happen. Instead, what they're doing is they're ripping the Band-Aid off the hairy chest, but they're ripping it off slowly. Ow, ow, ow, ow, ow, ow, ow, ow, ow, ow, ow, ow, ow, watch it, ow, ow, ow, stop! That's what's going on. Your account is in an ow, ow, ow, ow, ow, ow, ow type of an account. A little here, a little more, a little more, a little more, a little more. Ow, ow, ow, ow. But at the end, you're down. At the end, you're not going anywhere. Newsflash. Nobody in the country, basically, could retire on a retirement account anywhere in this country of a couple hundred thousand dollars. You're dreaming if you think so. Because what you're not figuring in your retirement account is what happens when you turn 73 and you got to start yanking money out. The government gets a chunk of that. So you really have less. You may have 250, you may have 300, but guess what? You don't when it comes time to living on it because the government's taking their share. That's why you go to gold. As I said earlier, a 67-year-old guy with a $2 million 401k found out that his required distribution is going to trigger a $400,000 tax bill. I'm disgusted by that. If this 67-year-old man worked his tail off for God knows how long and built up an account, sure, I understand it's pre-tax. He should pay some tax, yes. $400,000 at 67 years old is disgusting. It's disgusting. Now, he can lower that by a hell of a lot by moving to gold. That's the benefit. And if you're trying to wait out the nervousness, if you're trying to say, well, I'm just going to wait this out till things get better, nothing wrong with that. But wait it out in safety. Wait it out in a safe haven. That's gold. You don't wait it out in the casino. I said this in the beginning of this show. You don't wait it out in the stock market because you don't know when the uncertainty is going to come to an end. You don't know when things are going to stabilize. Could be tomorrow, could be in a week, could be in a month, could be in 10 years. You don't know. In the meantime, get the hell out of harm's way. Okay, because that is where you want to put your retirement account currently, for sure. It doesn't mean you can't go back. Listen, I'm going to say this to people, and I hope this helps. Gold is like a financial seatbelt. I thought about this. You don't put a seatbelt on because you know you're going to crash, right? Because if you knew you were going to crash, you put on a helmet, right? I don't see anybody driving in cars with a helmet. You don't put the seatbelt on because you're going to crash. You put the seatbelt on because you don't know what's around the corner. And right now, I've been asked on this show to address all these people that are asking me, talk about people that are on the fence that don't know what to do. If you don't know what to do, if you're not comfy, it's time to go. Simple. Go with your gut. If you're feeling uneasy,

poor investing, poor money management. So call Golden Crest Metals. They'll help you. 888-406-6222. I'll give it to you again. 888-406-6222. That is their number. Or, like I said, you can go to kennysgoldquiz.com and fill out the information, and I will help you. Okay? All right. The last thing I'm going to really want to spend some time on here is money in the bank. So there are people that are coming into money, whether you inherit it, whatever. You're coming into a windfall of money. And the first thing people do is they run to the bank. Why would you go to the bank? Why do you go to the bank? And then the bank convinces you to get a CD. That just cracks me up. CDs are a joke. Gold is outperforming interest rates on CDs. Silver's outperforming it. And at the end of the year, when your CD is up, you're going to get a tax form. And then you got to pay tax on the stupid little money you earned. It's dumb. While the gold is sitting in your home and the silver sitting in your home and it's going up in value, guess what? There's no tax form. It sits there in your safe at home and you're making money. The best part of taking your cash and putting it into silver and gold is something else. It's called a legacy. See, when you have money in the bank and you die, your heirs, whoever that is, your children, your grandchildren, whoever it is, take your death certificate. They go into the bank and they say, hey, my dad died and I am next in line here. Here's his death cert and I'm here to take the money out. And right behind you when you go in the bank, you don't see him, but he's there, is a guy named Uncle Sam. And he's much shorter than you, so you don't even see him. He's like a little tiny, what do they call those? Like a little person, a short people guy. Anyway, yeah, you know, these little tiny dwarf little thing guys down, whatever. And what happens is you go to the teller and say, hey, my dad died and I'm next in line. Look, I want to take all the money out. And this little voice from down by your shins puts his hand up on the counter where the teller is and goes, me too, me too. And then the little voice says, give me more than you give him. And the teller says, who's that other voice? And he says, it's me, Uncle Sam. That's right. Uncle Sam is with you. How comforting is that? But if you put your money in gold and silver and it sits in your safe at home and you die, your children come into your house, eat your food that you left in the fridge, right? Raid your pantry. Go through your stuff. And then when they open the safe, there's no, me too. That doesn't happen anymore. Me too is locked out. It all goes to your kids with no government involvement. That's the beauty of it. Okay? So when you invest in gold and silver, there's more than just you benefiting. If you inherit a retirement account, same thing. If you inherit a retirement account, you've got to drain that sucker within 10 years. And what does that mean? Well, that means you got to take money out. And there you are again. Hey, how you doing? How you doing? I get a piece of that IRA, you know. That's what the government says. But if you move to gold, all of a sudden, you don't hear that little voice so much anymore. Okay? That's why you move to gold, period. Yes, it's true. There are perks in moving to gold, besides the safety, besides the privacy from the government, besides the legacy. Yes, there are perks. We got a president whose paradigm shift is to revalue gold, to ensure American economic security for the next 250 years and beyond. Trump and his team, led by Secretary Scott Bessent, now ready to think out of the box. That's what it said on the Washington Examiner. Money Week says gold is on crack, silver set to soar, Morgan

daily, silver to 120. Americans' new fear, they're going to work till they die. 64% of Americans worry about running out of money. Newsflash. 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Cannot run out of money if you're in gold. Cannot run out of money because gold has never gone to zero. 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Don't forget, follow me on Facebook and Instagram. Striking Gold with Kenny Michaels. Listen, thanks for making me a part of your day today. Love you. I'm Kenny Michaels. This is Striking Gold. Have a great day. We'll see you next week. God bless.

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16: From ABC News, I'm Chuck Severson. The latest polls showing that about a month before the midterm elections, some races in usually reliably Republican red states are very close. Latest New York Times Siena College poll has Texas Republican Senate candidate Ken Paxton 6 points behind Democrat James Tallarico, the poll giving Tallarico a 23-point lead among independents. ABC News Washington Bureau Chief Rick Klein says Democrats need 4 more seats to flip the Senate.
17: They need to break through in places like Alaska, Iowa, Ohio, Texas, maybe even Kansas. That's all of those are states that Trump won by double digits in 2024. Again, a reach, but maybe not impossible. The New York Times Siena poll out just yesterday has Democrats either up or tied statistically, very close races in all of those deep red states that I just mentioned.
16: President Trump making more campaign stops this week. Nebraska tomorrow, Texas Wednesday, to try to boost Republican candidates and turnout. Brazilians voting today in a presidential election dominated by the incumbent Lula and his ideological opposite Bolsonaro, son of the ex-leader that Lula defeated 4 years ago. President Trump announcing today that he's tapped Jay Clayton, his director of national intelligence, to head a new government task force on artificial intelligence. The top AI execs promising to self-police their operations is a mistake, says former Federal Trade Commission chair Lina Khan.
18: We've seen that self-regulation efforts by big tech have been a proven failure.
16: Coast Guard says search crews have located debris from a missing medical transport aircraft off Nantucket, Massachusetts. No sign of any of the 6 people aboard. One of the 18,000 U.S. Marines stationed on Okinawa, the Japanese island, is under arrest. Devin Ballard, 20. ABC News partner NHK and Kyoto News Agency reporting a woman's body found in a hotel room. Looks like she was strangled. 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
19: E.S. Henry for Northwest News Radio. Washington residents have expressed concerns this week that the proposed millionaire's tax will eventually open the door for a statewide income tax. State Representative Cindy Ryu says that if the legislation passes public vote in November, that she would be open to lowering that threshold in the future. Como's Jeremy Harris with the details.
20: This week, Democrat Representative Cindy Ryu said in a radio interview she's open to lowering the income tax below $1 million. She floated down to $250,000.
21: Everyone has a right to their opinion, but the bottom line is that the millionaire's tax that was passed in the state of Washington was done very specifically to correct our upside-down tax system.
20: Democrat Senator Monica Dingra says the current law has protections to keep the million-dollar threshold.
19: State GOP Chair Jim Walsh says that state spending is growing faster than revenue and creating the statewide budget crisis. Washington and Oregon are among a coalition suing the federal government for lowering new vehicle standards and allowing lower miles per gallon in vehicle production. The federal government ruled on Monday that new vehicles do not need to meet prior fuel consumption standards and lowered those standards to 34.9 miles per gallon. Washington State Attorney General Nick Brown, who represents Washington in that lawsuit, said that the new standards will reduce fuel efficiency, increase gas consumption, and cause environmental pollution. The Federal Trade Commission and the state of Washington have reached a settlement with Amway Corporation for allegedly deceptive recruiting tactics. In the settlement, Nick Brown says the people joining the multi-level retailer were given false promises of building an Amway business, and many spent more money on training and supplies than what they would receive in return. The settlement amount of $225 million is the largest lawsuit award from a multi-level marketing company. Money from the settlement will go to people that were harmed by the recruiting tactics after 2020.
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22: Puget Sound Energy has proposed a 29% increase on electric.
23: The public has a chance to weigh in this week on a proposed rate hike that could see your utility bills jump significantly.
24: Puget Sound Energy wants to recover more of its wildfire insurance and prevention costs from its electric customers.
22: Brown is opposing that plan, saying it would further strain local households.
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25: Well, here's the good news. The traffic is light right now because we do have a major construction project on I-5. The express lanes northbound are closed, and you're being forced through the through lanes, through the main line as you head into downtown towards the Ship Canal. Once you pass the Ship Canal, it does open up, but it is a very slow ride, beginning at James Street all the way to 103rd Street. So again, those express lanes are closed, and the main line is open, so that's where you have to be. Now, this construction project will not be cleared until Monday morning at 5 a.m., so expect lots of delays throughout the day, but right now, it's really not too bad. Now, on 520, you also have a closure on the eastbound side between I-5 and Montlake Boulevard, so crossing Lake Washington, you need to find another route. I-90 is in great shape right now. No slowdowns, no delays. In the Northwest News Radio Traffic Center, I'm Sue Aller.
19: We'll have a mix of sun and clouds throughout the morning hours today, but we should see plenty of sunshine after about 2 o'clock this afternoon. Temperatures will rise gradually throughout the day as well before reaching a high of 70 degrees later in the day.
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2: 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Your host is a nationally recognized retirement planning authority and creator of Life Planning. 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Traditional retirement planning addresses how to invest and grow your money. 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
3: Hey, good morning, everyone. Good morning to you, one and all. This indeed is Aging Options, and I am Rajiv Nagayach in the studios with Saket Sengar, CFP and fiduciary. And there is Henry, the most important person on the show, our producer. Look, today we'll be talking about health planning in retirement. Health planning, as in Medicare options. Why? Oh, well, just look outside. It's fall. And what does fall mean? Medicare open enrollment, the utter chaos that is about to descend on each and every single retiree. And today my mission is to try and calm some of that clutter down, some of the noise, and tame that chaos. So where do you start? Here's what I'd say. Start by watching for a very boring envelope that is going to be delivered from your health insurance company this month. And I don't want you to ignore it. Open it. And here's what some of us are going to find in that envelope. The envelope may be your only notice that your plan is going away in 2027. Look, we already know that Humana has publicly announced that it will be dropping several Medicare Advantage plans, and that'll affect about 600,000 members nationwide. And some of those people may be in Washington State. United Healthcare is preparing its own list of counties that it plans to exit out of this coming year for the 2027 year. And Renton-based Providence Health Plan is shutting down entirely, including Advantage plans covering more than 64,000 people in the Northwest. Now, before you think that I'm saying that Humana and United Healthcare are leaving Washington, know that Humana hasn't named counties it is going to be dropping, and United Healthcare's list, well, it's not final yet. So I'm not saying that they're leaving Washington, but what I'm saying is that if you are in one of these plans that is going to be shuttered, look for a non-renewal letter dated October 2nd. So changes are in the air for 2027. Now, what if your company is not leaving Washington? Well, you still have a decision to make. And sadly, studies show that about 7 out of 10 people on Medicare don't compare their options. They just rationalize that it's better to stay with the devil that you know than to embrace one that you don't. And your insurer is counting on that mindset. But staying put, I promise you, is not safe. It's just familiar. Look, you need to understand networks, co-payments, drug coverage, they change every single year. And doing nothing about your plan, well, it's a decision you're making. And usually it's one of the worst decisions you'll make when it comes to healthcare. So back to the plans that are leaving. Well, your bad news, turns out, actually has a silver lining. Why? Here's why. Normally, after your first 6 months on Medicare Advantage, if you choose that you want to go back to traditional Medicare, that door may be shut. Look, to be sure, you can switch from Medicare Advantage into traditional Medicare. But traditional Medicare by itself has an unlimited 20% copayment, for which you will need to register into a Medigap plan or a Medicare supplement plan. And here's the bad news. 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Because this reality. 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That is because the federal law gives you a guaranteed issue right when your Advantage plan leaves the market or changes substantially. The Medigap insurer must accept you. No medical exam and pre-existing conditions, oh, well, they won't matter. The window opens 60 days before your coverage ends and closes 63 days after. So think of November 1 as that magic date. And here is even better news. If you're in states like Washington State, once you're in Medigap plan, plans B through N, you can switch between plans without medical underwriting. And so you don't want to ignore the letter. You want to, if you do ignore the letter, you're going to basically end up with some original Medicare plan with no supplement plan and possibly not even a drug plan. And that'll bind you for 20% co-payments for the rest of the year. Either way, how do you get advice on what is the right thing for you to do? Let me say this to you, not from ads. Every ad that you're going to see this fall is probably trying to hawk some form of an Advantage plan. Why? Follow the money. Look, Congress's own advisors at MedPAC estimate that Medicare spends 14% more on Advantage enrollees. The entire chain of people who are connected to Medicare is incentivized to promote Medicare Advantage plans. Insurance agents get paid more to sell Advantage plans than Medigap plans. Insurance companies get better subsidies to enroll people into Medicare Advantage plans than Medigap plans. Providers, which is hospitals and doctors, they get paid more under Advantage plans than Medigap plans. No one in this entire chain has a financial incentive to promote anything other than Medicare Advantage plans. And I'm not saying that these people in the chain aren't honest. What I'm saying is that the financial incentives tilt the table. And the advice that should be easy to obtain, well, all of a sudden it becomes pretty blurry. So how do you pick? Not by price, not by convenience. Ask which plan gets you the care that keeps you from getting sick. Which plan opens the door to a geriatric care physician, a nutritionist, a gym, maybe a naturopath? The plan you pick will decide which doctors you can see. Whether you're out of network, if you fall ill while on vacation in a different state, and there's so much more that a plan can help you with. For most retirees who can afford it, the better choice, in my opinion, is a traditional Medicare plus a Medigap plan. And the king in the Medigap plans is Plan G as in George. One deductible every year, which is $283 in 2026. And then after you pay that once a year deductible, there are no co-payments, there's no co-insurance, there are no piles of bills that you'll have to deal with. And you can see any doctor in the entire country who is accepting Medicare. Now, Advantage plans turn out to be cheaper up front. Yes, they do, but for a reason. With an Advantage plan, you live inside a network. And in a bad year, your out-of-pocket can be as high as $9,250, a lot more than the premium you would pay for the entire Plan G and the once-a-year deductible. But if you're on a tight budget, well, Advantage plans may be the right answer. But then, if you're going to go for the Advantage plan, pick the zero premium plan and then be ready to pay the close to $10,000 a year out-of-pocket cost if you have to deal with a major illness. And know that once you go into Advantage plans, you will not be able to return to traditional Medicare unless until you are strictly healthy. And this week's blog on lifepointlaw.com, that's on lifepointlaw.com, there are four stories that we pick up. And one of the stories, it talks about 5 minutes of brisk walking a day is linked to about 10% fewer deaths. Superagers, people who are over 80 with memory of someone decades younger, they stay deeply connected to other people. And there's a story about a client of ours who had called on the radio show, Dave McClunk. He hiked to Mount Everest Base Camp at 82 because he works out every day and focuses on preventative health care rather than having a plan that just gives him access to care after he falls ill. With the right insurance plan and knowledge on how to use the plan, you have much more help when it comes to staying healthier longer than what you realize. And you've heard me say this time and time again. The secret to good health, eat right, exercise, socialize, and have the right people on the medical team. And your health insurance plan can give you a lot more help than you think with each one of these variables. You just need to have the right insurance plan. But healthcare is not the entire retirement plan. Look, this is fall, and we are thinking retirement in terms of healthcare. But when you really take a look at healthcare, it's a lot more than that. And that's why I want to see you at one of the four coming seminars this month. The first one is Saturday, October 3rd at 11:30 in Federal Way, then Tuesday in Puyallup, and Thursday in Everett, and Saturday in Bellevue. In these seminars, I'm connecting the dots, connecting healthcare to everything else that it touches. And I'll show you why 70% of retirement plans fail and how to make sure that yours does not fail. 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Or just show up. We'll have a seat for you there. Saket, Henry?
19: I'll take it from here. We want to make sure that if you have any questions about your Medicare or Medigap coverage, give us a call. We are here to try to unravel the mystery of Medicare. The number to reach us this morning is 206-644-609. I'm sorry, 6009. We'll get you on air with Rajiv and Saket and get your questions answered. Give us a call. 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
25: It's still out there. The repair work going on I-5, closing down the express lane. So you're being forced to use the main line of I-5 as you head into downtown towards the Ship Canal. Once you pass the Ship Canal, it will open up, but expect a very slow ride through this area. This construction will not be cleared until Monday morning. So on the northbound side between James Street and 103rd Street, those express lanes are closed. And again, you have to use the main line. Right now, traffic is light, so a little bit of good news there. We're also shut down on 520 on the eastbound side between I-5 and Montlake Boulevard. So again, that's going to cause some problems as you make your way across Lake Washington. The rest of 520 is open, but you need to find an alternate route. I-90 is in great shape. No slowdowns or delays in either direction. That is looking pretty good right now. In the Northwest News Radio Traffic Center, I'm Sue Aller.
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3: Welcome back to Aging Options. This is Saket Sanger, a certified financial planner, helping attorney Rajiv Nagayaj in the studio. You are listening to Aging Options. Today on the show, we are talking about Medicare open enrollment season, which is coming up. So then you will have to make a decision if whether you should be buying a traditional Medicare policy or Medicare Advantage plan. Rajiv, I was looking at all the stories that Tony has said, and it says that 1 million people will be turning age 65 this season.
8: Yep.
3: I don't know those 1 million, but at least I know one, and that's you. So you will have to make that decision. So how are you processing that decision?
8: I tell you, you know, I've been kind of looking forward to this day because, and I've been preparing for this for a very long time, Saket. I've been doing this work for 24 years now. And several years ago when I started looking into healthcare, I was clear in my mind that, the Medigap plans for those people who can afford them are going to be a much better choice. So it's a lot less drama. I mean, but it's interesting watching what happens when people turn 65. Early in January or February, I started getting mail from all sorts of insurance companies. And to be fair, I think when these insurance companies send you that, look, you're going to be turning 65, you'll be looking at Medicare. They do give you about, this is traditional Medicare, this is Medicare Advantage. There are two different ways you can go about doing it. But that is almost always buried in the boring part of the letter. The loud part, the exciting part of the letter that they write, which is in bold caps, color captions and all that, is all about Medicare Advantage, about dental, vision, hearing, and you know, extras that, that Medicare Advantage can give you. So they're all steering people right from the very get-go and giving you the minimal information about traditional Medicare. They give it to you because they have to. So they don't want to lie. They don't want to be told, caught in court, saying that you never told us anything. So they do their minimum job, but they're pushing Medicare Advantage. And I watched those letters trickle throughout the year. And I got a whole stack of them at home. And then the most helpful information I got was from the Social Security Administration. Because when I enrolled in Medicare, and you can do that 60 days before the day, 60 days before you turn 65, the month off, and then 60 days after, so you got a 7-month window that you have up there. And I enrolled in Medicare. You go to socialsecurity.gov, and there you can enroll. You have to set up your account and all that. It took a little bit of doing. Somebody who's not technically savvy may get lost in that, but it was easy. I got into it. And then they're the ones who sent me, not only did Social Security send me information about how do you really take a look at between Medicare Advantage and traditional Medicare? They had a much more honest take on the whole thing. And they don't make any conclusions. They just give you the information. And then Social Security, to my utter surprise, Saket, my first job in America was working for Metropolitan Life Insurance Companies. And I worked there about 5 years or so. And I remember there was a plan, the retirement plan that you were automatically opted into. And back then, pensions were big. So I've got a pension coming from MetLife, and Social Security actually sent me that you need to look into this one. You got a pension with these people. I would never have known how to contact MetLife or where to go from there. Then there's another one, the Allstate I worked for close to about 20 years. And so they had an agent's employee benefits plan that I didn't realize. And there's some money coming from there. Who is the honest broker for this information, at least in my case? It was the government. We can denigrate the government all day long. But here is a bureaucracy that is absolutely looking to help you get the information that you end up needing. They're not going to tell you. They don't sell anything. They don't do anything. But they have it together. To say that the government is the enemy, I mean, I just gripe at that stuff. Are they effective? Hell no. But to me, when it came to looking at this insurance debacle, is clear. So the same advice that I give people is the same advice that I consume.
9: So now you got these letters because you enrolled into the Medicare. But you still, have you made the decision whether you're going to go with the traditional Medicare or Medicare Advantage?
8: Totally. Plan? I mean, there was no hesitancy in my voice. So I called an insurance agent that you and I have both worked for many years, Bob Mitzel. And he knew that, and I sent him my the red and blue card, the Medicare card that I now have, which I carry in my wallet, mind you.
9: Okay.
8: And I sent it to him, and we picked out a Medigap plan, G as in George.
9: So walk us through, how did you make that decision? I mean, I understand that you're working with the insurance agent, but are there any, like a checklist that you check it off and then you made the decision? Or?
8: Yeah, I mean, it's the same checklist that I've been giving people. And by the way, you guys, if you want the checklist, call me or email me at radio@agingoptions.com. 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And the checklist is pretty simple, Saket. If you're looking at saving money, if you're on a tight budget and you don't have money, as much as you want to drive a Rolls Royce, you don't have money to buy the Rolls Royce. You just need transportation to get to A to B. Then a Medicare Advantage plan does make sense, but get a zero premium plan. Right? 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Because all the plans will give you a maximum out-of-pocket limit. 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But to me, a Medicare Advantage plan comes with the limitations I talked about. You're in network. I can only choose and pick from the doctors they have in their network.
9: The Advantage plan.
8: The Advantage plan. If I go on vacation to Hawaii, where we have a timeshare and we go every year, and I fall ill up there, I'll be out of network. I know that. I'll be out of network up there. If I want to see a specialist, I probably have to go to my doctor and say, hey, can I go see a nutritionist? If a primary care doctor gives that to me, I don't want any of this stuff. Why do I want that? The deductibles and co-payments, they will never stop. The bills that I hate from insurance company, they will never stop. They'll continue with the Advantage plan. I don't want any of this stuff. I want to be able to see any doctor that I want to go ahead and see anywhere in the country, not just Washington State. If I have a condition for which there is a specialist in Texas, I want to be able to fly to Texas, use my Medicare card and my supplement plan and be able to see that person. I can do that with traditional Medicare. When I go to Texas, I'm not out of network. I want to go see a specialist. I want to see a nutritionist. And I found somebody really good up in Bellingham. I can go to Bellingham as long as they accept Medicare. I can go ahead and accept my card. I don't need to go to a primary care doctor to do that. Deductibles, yeah, I pay a one-time deductible, whatever that deductible is going to be, about $304, $306 in 2027. And after that, there is no bill. I don't want to see a bloody bill. They're so excruciatingly painful for people to look at. But when you look at all the ads that are hitting us that are now starting to come, the really smart-looking, wearing glasses, people walking across the stage, oh, I will educate you about, you need hearing coverage, you need dental care. That's all BS. The substantive part of the whole thing is never discussed in ads. Because who is putting out ads? People who are going to make money from your investment. They want you to buy their product. And they will only tell you what they want you to hear, all the good things. They will just hide away everything that probably is not in your interest.
9: Wow. Okay. So if you are listening in the audience and if you have the question, if you have to make a decision about should you pick a Medicare Advantage plan or a traditional Medicare will be much better in your own situation. You just heard Rajiv, who turned 65 and had to make a decision, and he made the decision based on his criteria. So give us a call. The number to call the studio is 206-644-6009. Call and ask your question. Henry?
19: Yeah, I would like to ask Rajiv to go ahead and give out, you mentioned the Medicare checklist, and just kind of a little list for people to be looking at when they're trying to choose their coverage. Would you mind giving that information once again?
8: Oh, yeah, sure. Just email me at radio@agingoptions.com. Ask for the Medicare selection checklist, and I'll send out. This is an article I wrote to give to all my clients. And I can absolutely send that out easily. It's not even a problem.
9: So one thing I picked up, Rajiv, when you were talking about that you picked the traditional Medicare, but then beyond that, you picked Plan G. Why Plan G? Because there are between Plan B to Plan N. Is there a reason that you picked Plan G?
8: Actually, there's everything from Plan A to Plan N. And the reason why I picked Plan G is really is the Cadillac of the plans. Because with Plan G, once you get there, there is a one-time deductible of $300, one time you pay. But then after that, there is no co-payment, there is no deductible. That, more than anything else, is the reason why I got attracted to Plan G. Because I'm willing to pay a little bit money out of my pocket one time, but darn it, after that, I don't want to have to think about that I have to pay more money for deductibles and co-payment. That is the single biggest thing. And the second thing is, when you get into these plans, then you have to kind of pick from insurance companies. Right? I mean, every insurance company who is out there promoting that we sell a Medigap plan. The nice thing about these plans A to N is that each and every single company must give you exactly the same coverage under the plan. The only difference is the premium and the name of the insurance company. So when you're looking at these insurance companies and you know that I can go see any doctor that I want to, a selection criteria for me then became was that I wanted to have access to a gym membership because I exercise, right? And I do that mostly at home. I've been thinking about, well, maybe I should go down to the YMCA. They got the swimming pool up there. They got the racquetball courts and I play racquetball. I used to play racquetball like a fiend at one time and I want to get back into doing that. And I just like to go ahead and have a membership that will allow open the door to the YMCA. So I told that to the insurance agent. This is what I want. He selected everything. He says, well, this is the company who's going to give you that.
9: I'm surprised that the first thing that you put on the checklist is a gym membership because yeah. Always you have told you need to look for a geriatric doctor. That was right. Not on the first on the list.
8: Because I had picked my geriatric doctor years ago.
9: Oh, okay.
8: Right. So my doctor is a geriatric doctor and I've been working with this geriatrician for a very long time.
9: And he also accepts the traditional Medicare because sometimes
8: traditional Medicare. But geriatricians, and Saket, interestingly, every geriatrician, they're only looking at the population 65 plus. I'm hard pressed to find a geriatrician who will not accept Medicare. But the problem with geriatrics is there's not much public demand for geriatricians because there's not much awareness of the specialty called geriatrics. We all think we'll be older someday in the future. But we're not old today, so why go see an old person doctor? But for a child, we will always seek out a pediatric care physician. Because we already know that, look, physiology of children is different. So there's so much more to it. Look, I mean, if you're sitting on the sidelines thinking, you know, what do I do with this information? This really is the time that you want to call me. I don't sell any of these plans. I really don't care which plan that you get into. But what I do care about is that you build your plan based on solid, honest advice. Not coming from insurance agents, not coming from the insurance industry alone. Now, I'm clear about this. They're very good insurance agents. Bob Mitzel, that you and I work with all the time, he knows what my work philosophy is around this thing. And he will give you whatever plan that you're asking. He's not saying that I will sell that to you.
9: And again, this is just one step towards the big thing that we talk about. See, Rajiv is an elder law attorney. He is not here to sell you any health insurance coverage, but he's trying to educate you. And like he keeps talking about it, in retirement, 70% plans fail because people do isolated planning. People are not looking into the comprehensive view. So if you are thinking about it, whether you to pick a traditional Medicare or Medicare Advantage plan, or if you have any question, give us a call. The number to call the studio is 206-644-6009. And also, today we have a seminar. Today, the seminar is in Federal Way. It starts at 11:30. You can go to lifepointlaw.com and register and come and listen to Rajiv. Just like I said, this is just one step about the entire life planning process that we go through, and it will be good education for you. Again, the number to the studio is 206-644-6009.
19: And I see that we have a call coming in online. I'm going to try to get that one. We'll be coming back for the second half of Aging Options on Northwest News Radio. For the caller, please hang tight. I'm going to get to you here in just a second. 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
19: Washington residents have expressed concerns this week that the proposed millionaire's tax will eventually open the door for a statewide income tax. State Representative Cindy Ryu says that if the legislation passes public vote in November, that she would be open to lowering that threshold in the future. Washington and Oregon have joined a coalition of environmental groups that are suing the federal government for relaxing rules regarding vehicle fuel economy. The federal government lowered miles per gallon standards on new vehicles on Monday. The coalition believes that car producers will make vehicles less efficient and increase gas consumption. The Federal Trade Commission and the state of Washington have settled with the Amway Corporation over alleged deceptive recruiting tactics. The lawsuit was filed in September against the multi-level marketing company, and Amway will settle for a payout of $225 million. 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
12: Starting to hit those brakes on the westbound side of 405 as you head towards I-5. And then, of course, on I-5, you have that weekend-long construction. So the express lanes on I-5 are closed, and you're being forced into the main line as you head towards downtown through the Ship Canal. Once you pass the Ship Canal, it will open up, but it's a very slow ride. And this construction will not be cleared until Monday morning. So on the northbound side, in the express lanes, they are closed between James Street and 103rd Street. So just keep that in mind. Traffic is a little bit light right now through this area, but we do expect to see lots of slowdowns and delays, especially a little bit later on this morning into the afternoon. We're also shut down on 520 on the eastbound side between I-5 and Montlake Boulevard. So that will cause a bit of a slowdown crossing Lake Washington. Stick with I-90. In the Northwest News Radio Traffic Center, I'm Sue Aller.
19: We'll have partly cloudy skies for the morning hours today, with things clearing up a bit as we make our way throughout the day. Plenty of sunshine this afternoon, with high temperatures climbing up to near 70 degrees later today.
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19: And we are back on Aging Options on Northwest News Radio. 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And then again, next Saturday, October 10th at 11:30 in Bellevue. 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And if you have questions about your Medicare or any other questions regarding estate planning, give us a call here at the studio, 206-644-6009. Rajiv, one of the things that you mentioned about looking for Medicare I had never considered, a love for racquetball. Is that on your checklist?
8: That has been on my checklist, and I go play racquetball from time to time. You know, it's not as agile as I used to be at one time, but I certainly do that. So there's so much more to it because, you know, Saket, when we talk about, you know, what should you look for in an insurance plan, I really do buy into the idea that, you know, good health insurance should be about making sure you have access to care that keeps you away from doctors and hospitals. And how do you do that? How do you stay healthy? Eat right, exercise, socialize, have the right people on the medical team. And people don't equate it that, you know, people will think about insurance is about after I have a heart attack, I need to be able to go see a doctor. If I have cancer, I need to get treated. Yeah, of course. Even the worst company in America does a pretty good job, a pretty decent job of giving you access to care after you fall ill. Why? Because it's such a heavily regulated industry. But even the best company is not going to do a good enough job to give you, keep you healthier longer. So that's up to you, you and me, to figure that out.
9: And like I said, like retirement is a big part of the planning process. And this healthcare decision that we have to make about traditional healthcare, traditional Medicare or Medicare Advantage plan is just a first step. And also, like, remember, we talk about most of the issues that people are dealing in the late 80s. And long-term care issues, those things are not even covered by these Medicare policies. So,
8: exactly.
9: But we can talk about it. Looks like we have a caller. So why don't we go to the caller first and we can come back and go from there.
8: Go for it. Hi, Steve. You're on the air. How can we help?
14: I had a question for you all. Rajiv talked about choosing a Part G option and paying a deductible, I believe it was, $300-something a year. And then you know, talked about other insurance, so I'm a little confused. So is there another premium based on another policy that you have or additional policy?
8: No, that's
14: with
8: great.
14: G that you can...
8: That's great. And Steve, I think you're right. That's such a great, insightful question. And the answer is there are actually three premiums that you're going to end up paying. If you cobble together the healthcare plan properly, there are three premiums you'll pay. You have to pay Medicare Part B as in boy. That you're paying to the federal government. It used to be $283 for 2026, I think is going to be about $306 for 2027. You are going to have to pay once you're enrolled in Medicare.
9: I think it's $203 a month in 2027. It used to be $183.
8: Yeah, $183. Now it's $203. That's right. Thank you. Thanks, Sakya, for correcting that. Then you have to get a supplement plan because once you go into traditional Medicare, that plan comes with a 20% copay, and then you've got the annual deductible. But if you have a supplement plan, supplement plans will take care of all the deductibles and the co-payments for you, which is why you get into the Plan G. And you can get into different plans. You're from Plan A to Plan N, and they have, there's a chart up there. I can send it to you, or you can just look it up online. And depending as to how much, which plan you get, they may cover anywhere from 100% to as little as 50% of your copay and deductibles, right? So you're looking for which plan are you more comfortable with. The higher the premium, the lower your copayments and costs. That's what it'll be. Now, one of the things that Medicare, traditional Medicare will not cover, Medigap will not cover, is dental, vision, and hearing. And as far as dental, vision, and hearing is concerned, about the only plan I think seniors should have is a dental plan. Even though the coverage in dental plans is not really good, they'll pay maybe up to $1,500 of dental care. But what the insurance policy gives you, if you needed, let's say, extensive dental care, which we know is massively expensive, if you have an insurance policy, then the dentist is required by law to charge you the same prices that they would charge an insurance-covered patient, or the insurance company would pay them, which is a fraction of what the rack rates are. When it comes to hearing and vision, you can go to Costco or maybe Walmart, and I think they have got good enough plans. You can get it pretty darn cheap, and it's not very expensive. Most people will not really, in my opinion, come out ahead by getting vision and hearing. But I think dental, which will cost you about $30-$35 on a monthly basis. You put all these premiums together, and you probably are looking at about $500-$550 on a monthly basis to have a Cadillac insurance plan, and it'll cover pretty much everything that you need.
14: And with that, like insurance companies nowadays, it seems like every year they're jacking up the rates. Is there any security or any consistency in your rates after you get on one of these plans, or can they, you know, throw you out because you can't afford $1,000 next year instead of $500.
8: Yeah, no, well, there is no protection for that, because the only protection we do have, at least in the state of Washington, which works pretty well, and it does in most states, it does. You got the state insurance commissioner's office, and the insurance companies, when they are going to propose a rate increase, they have to get the insurance commissioner to approve that rate increase. And in the past, you know, when Kreidler used to be our commissioner, I had all sorts of faith in the guy. I mean, the guy was, I think he was more right-leaning, but he was so fair. And when it came down to representing the population in Washington State, and he managed to keep the cost low in Washington, as low as he could. So, no, there is no real protection from the federal government or anything. I mean, the only protection you have is, let's say you choose not to keep the supplement plan. You have the traditional Medicare plan with a 20% copay. So the most you'll be out of pocket is 20% of what the actual cost is. And then we'll have to deal with that. But no.
9: And Steve, if you want to look into Plan G, go to our aging options blog. Tony has written that article about, and it clearly defines what the Plan G will be. 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And people, those who are listening, if you have any other questions, give us a call. 206-644-6009. Henry?
19: Steve, we appreciate the call this morning. 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Always, you can go to agingoptions.com to look at those blogs that Saket was just talking about. And then the information about the seminars can be found by going to lifepointlaw.com. 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
25: Hitting the brakes on the westbound side of 405, starting to see lots of volume as you head towards I-5. Just a lot of volume out there this morning. And then on I-5, that's where we have slowdowns because the express lanes on the northbound side are shut down for the weekend. And that is between James Street and 103rd Street on the northbound side. So you are being forced to use the main line. So watch out for lots of delays as you head into downtown towards the Ship Canal. Once you pass the Ship Canal, it will open up, but expect a very slow ride through this construction zone. And we also have more repair work going on 520 on the eastbound side between I-5 and Montlake Boulevard. So that's causing slowdowns and delays and problems as you cross Lake Washington. So you need to find an alternate route. What you do is stick with I-90, which is looking pretty good both ways right now. In the Northwest News Radio Traffic Center, I'm Sue Aller.
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9: Aging Options, this is Dr. Sanger, helping attorney Rajiv Nagayaj in the studio with Henry. Henry, looks like we have a call, so why don't we go to the call first?
19: Yeah, we have Marianne on the line, and she has some questions about Medicare Advantage. Marianne, welcome to the show.
17: As I said, I have been on Medicare Advantage for many years, and I have been wanting for the last 4 or 5 years to get off of it. But when I've gone to seminars, I've usually been by the company that's selling the insurance, and I come away very confused.
8: And that's exactly how it goes. And what you may want to do, Marianne, is to turn the radio down. Otherwise, it'll become difficult for you to track our own live conversation.
17: Sorry about that.
8: No, that's okay. So what's your question related to that segment?
17: Hang on a second while I get this radio turned off.
19: While she's doing that, she also mentioned that she wanted to get information about the seminars as well. So you might want to mention that to her.
8: Sure.
17: I would like to sign up for it for a friend, a neighbor, and myself. Anyway, I'm very healthy at 94.
8: Wow.
17: So my question is somebody going to take me?
8: And the answer is yeah. I mean, if you're very healthy, I mean, the rules are pretty straightforward. You can always switch from Advantage to traditional Medicare. That by itself is not the barrier. The barrier with traditional Medicare is that traditional Medicare comes with a 20% deductible for every bill that is generated in the healthcare system. And that can add up quite a bit. One-fifth of the cost can be quite expensive. For that, you will buy a Medigap plan or the supplement plan. It's the supplement insurance companies that can deny you. Traditional Medicare cannot deny you. You can move from Advantage to traditional Medicare anytime you want to. But the supplement insurance companies can deny you. But if you're healthy, as you're saying you are, then you should be able to just apply for it and they will accept you. It really is based on your health.
17: Is there a process that I should check with the traditional plan first or check with the Medigap first to see if they're going to take me?
8: Well, the process is going to be pretty straightforward, and they'll tell you in a day or two. And you can actually, my recommendation to you would be that you work with an insurance agent who does this type of work. Because these brokers will have access to multiple companies. And if they have access to multiple companies, they'll be in a better position to give you the information. And here, take this number down, 253-

0: give your office a call. Can we still come to the Federal Way?
1: Oh, absolutely, you can. I mean, today it's at 11 o'clock. You can come down there. It's at 31919 6th Avenue South. 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
2: 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Seminar starts at 11:30. And the address is 31919 6th Avenue South. That's Federal Way. And we will see you there.
0: Okay, thank you very much.
2: You're welcome.
0: Okay.
1: Thanks so much.
2: So, Rajiv, in the beginning of the show, in the monologue, you talked about a client, Dave McClung. So I thought let's talk about that, even though Tony has not mentioned him in the story, because Tony was saying, hey, I didn't mention that in the story. Rajiv must be reading the old blog. But I note, I remember this client very well because we had him on the show also. But I remember him coming to our seminar in Bremerton because he used to live there. And when he had came in, and like most of the clients, those who come in, they think you are an attorney. We will be talking about state taxes. We will be talking about wills and trusts. And that was the, like a traditional state planning, all the things that you talk about, die planning. And that was his, why he came to the seminar. And I do remember when he came and he was just wanting to update his trust and talk to you about legal planning. But then when he came to know you, you talked to him about all other things. Why don't you share the story? And then that will be a great thing for our listeners.
1: Yeah, it was a pretty straightforward story. I mean, Dave was a senior executive in a very successful company. Financially, he had done really well. And like most people do, they want to reach out to people and do some tax planning and estate planning, right? He was going to be retiring here pretty quick. So he came to us at that point in time and we looked at the whole thing. But, you know, as you know, our intake form asks a lot more than just the legal issues. Right, we talk about finances, we talk about family, we talk about healthcare, we talk about what housing goals you have, etc. We talked about all that. And he was kind of hesitant. You know, most people are hesitant. If they don't know the work that I do, why is a lawyer asking me all this information? Anyway, so he had filled some of that stuff out. We had the interview, and towards the end, I gave him all the information he needed for the estate planning. And then I suggested, look, let me suggest this to you. You're asking the wrong questions here. You're sitting up here in front of me wanting to plan your retirement. And you're limiting everything in retirement because you're talking to a lawyer to the legal issues. I'm looking at your health history, and you've got a lot of health issues up here, right? And he had several health issues at that time. He was dealing with blood pressure issues. He had some cancer issues going on and stuff like that. And I said, look, I mean, your goal, if you really frame retirement properly, approach it from a slightly different angle. And the angle that I give everyone is, let's live as long as we can, as healthy as we can. But if we fall ill, we don't want to end up in a nursing home, don't want to become a burden to other people, don't want to die broke, right? And it just comes out running out my mouth. And he listened to me, and then he bought into pretty much everything that we were talking about. And he said, I'd like that. And he signed up for the life planning process that we go through. And life planning process, yeah, I'm a lawyer, but I'm looking at five disciplines putting it together. And one of the advice that I gave him was that if you are really looking at healthcare, from a prevention, you want to do better than what you're doing right now, you will need to go see a functional medicine doctor. And I referred him to somebody in Gig Harbor. So he went down to see this guy in Gig Harbor. Anyway, so we did the planning, everything was fine. We did the family meeting. Everything turned out okay. He just followed every step that I'd given him. So now several years have gone by. And one day, I'm sitting in my office and I get a call. This is Dave McClung. Oh, hi, Dave. How are you? And how are things? Oh, I'm in Iowa now. Great. When did you leave Washington? So he'd left. A lot of people leave the state. He'd left. He's from Iowa, so he's living up there.
2: Yeah, the family there. That's the reason.
1: Yeah, the family up there. So he called. He says, you know, here, this, I said, what can I do for you? What's on your mind? He says, well, you'd be happy to know. I just want to kind of tell you, it's thanks to you that I listened to everything that you talked about. And I just went to Mount Everest, the base camp. I didn't summit Mount Everest, but I went to the base camp up there, which is about 11, 12,000 feet high. How old is this guy? In his late 80s. And here's the guy who's hiking and doing things. He says, and he just came on. He said, Rajiv, if I had not met with you, there is no way I'd have been able to put all this stuff together. And so then we called him on the radio show. He did a whole show I dedicated to him. He talked about all that. But the point of that story is this. This is fall season. People are looking at retirement planning from a health insurance perspective, right? Some other people will deal with retirement planning from a legal perspective. Universally, every retiree will

0: take a look at retirement planning is all about money. How much money do I have? And all of these are pieces to the plan. Having lots of money by itself is not going to mean that you've got a good retirement plan. Having a loving family will not mean that you have a good retirement plan. Having a good health insurance plan that you're happy with, you will not know whether your retirement plan is going to succeed or not till when? After you fall ill. That's when it comes unraveled. Till then, we are working on the faith that everything that we have done is put together. And there is no one who's stress testing your retirement plan unless you come to one of the seminars that I talk about.
1: Wow. I'm still thinking about Dave McClung and his inspirational story. So here's the challenge for you, Rajiv. He climbed base camp of Mount Everest. Now you turned 65. You have signed up for traditional Medicare, and I know you believe wholeheartedly in life planning. So you have to climb Mount Everest beyond what Dave McClung has achieved in his late 80s.
0: Right. And, you know, I'll tell you, Saket, I'm not that interested in doing Mount Everest. I did that when I was in college. I went down and did everything. The last thing that I did from India was we went down to a place called Rohtang Pass. It was on the India-China border. It was about 14,000 some odd feet high. There was no oxygen, nothing. Three kids who went from college, I did that. My interest in retirement is literally what I say to people. Your retirement should be based on a assurance that you have taken every single step, put all the pieces together, that you're going to live as healthy as you can, as long as you can. Now, whether it is climbing Mount Everest for Dave or whether it is playing racquetball for Rajiv, that's a personal decision. I want to stay as healthy as I can, as long as I can. But look, time and gravity have a way to pull all of us down. But if I do fall ill, I have a solid plan in place that predictably I know that nobody is going to throw me out of my house and put me into a care facility where I predictably will not want to be. That it will not fall on my children's shoulder to have to give up their daytime job to come take care of me. And at the same time, all this life that I've been working 42, 43 years now. And whatever I have built in my life, I just don't want to throw it away paying for uncovered long-term care expenses because Medicare will refuse to cover any long-term care expenses. If you have that assurance, you can sleep more peacefully at night, Saket. And if you don't have all those pieces put together, you have this false promise. I have lots of money. I've got everything. Oh, it'll work out okay. And we are ostriches. And that's what my plan is.
1: And if you are listening to this conversation and have any interest, join us at today's Life Planning Seminar in Federal Way. 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
2: 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We appreciate everybody being here. Rajiv, you need to say it.
0: Hey, thank you so much. And age on, everyone. We'll talk to you again same time, same place next week.
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15: From ABC News, I'm Mike Dubusky. President Trump has announced a new task force focused on artificial intelligence. In a social media post, the president says the new super intelligence force will work to promote AI dominance while also protecting American lives and interests. The post did not outline any specific action or oversight the task force will have on AI development, and it comes just days after several AI leaders met at the White House, with many promising to police themselves. Former FTC Chair Lina Khan, speaking on ABC's This Week, calls that a mistake.
16: We've seen that self-regulation efforts by big tech have been a proven failure.
15: The president himself was in Ohio last night rallying supporters ahead of the midterms.
17: Hello, Ohio.
18: Overnight, President Trump in Ohio. The stop Trump's fourth in the past week in states he won in each of his three runs for office. The move to drive turnout among his base as Democrats close in key midterm contests.
17: If the Democrats win, you will end up in a 1929-style economic depression.
18: Trump joined outside Dayton by the Republican candidates in the state's gubernatorial and Senate races.
15: Tomorrow, Trump heads to Nebraska. Debris found off the coast of Nantucket in Massachusetts after a medical transport plane went down there earlier this weekend. Crews are still searching for the six people who were on board. Coast Guard Rear Admiral Matt Lake with this message.
19: Our thoughts are with the people on board the aircraft, their families, friends, and loved ones during this difficult time.
15: Lake says crews have searched through more than 2,800 miles so far. They have not recovered a black box from the plane. And a 20-year-old U.S. Marine in Okinawa, Japan, has been arrested in a suspected robbery murder. ABC News partner NHK reporting a woman's body was found in a hotel room and that police say was in a condition that likely indicates murder. 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
23: We are seeing some slowdowns on the westbound side of 405 as you head towards I-5. Then I-5 moves along nicely until you head towards downtown. That's because the express lanes on the northbound side of I-5 are shut down between James Street and 103rd Street, and this won't be cleared until 5 a.m. Monday morning. So you're going to have lots of slowdowns and delays as you head into downtown towards Ship Canal. Once you pass the Ship Canal, it does open up after that, but we are looking at a very slow ride through this area, so just keep that in mind. We also have repair work on 520 eastbound, closing down the eastbound lanes between I-5 and Montlake Boulevard. So here, I would definitely stick with I-90, which is looking really good right now. You also have two lanes down on Highway 99 on the northbound side at Aurora Bridge, but traffic is light. In the Northwest News Radio Traffic Center, I'm Sue Aller.
2: We'll see a few clouds in the skies as we get our morning going today, but clouds are expected to break up by the time that we get into the afternoon hours later today. High temperatures this afternoon expected to get up to near 70 degrees.
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2: Good
0: Good morning, Seattle. Good morning to the Pacific Northwest. Welcome to Street Talk, all things real estate. Joined by an amazing panel, as always, we have the Wolfringer team from First Mark Insurance, Gail and Nolan.
1: Good morning. I'd like to say it's a beautiful day in downtown Seattle, but I can't see anything. We're way up in the clouds today.
0: It turned into fall.
1: Yeah.
0: In a hurry.
1: Overnight.
0: Well, absolutely.
4: This is what you call London weather.
0: Yeah.
1: Oh, then you're very comfortable.
5: What do you mean? We had a huge break from the rain. Beautiful weather. Yeah, it starts off foggy.
0: Yeah.
1: Yeah.
4: You know, to me, the interesting piece is how dark it is at 6 a.m.
1: Oh,
4: still.
1: Yeah.
4: Right?
1: Mm-hmm.
4: And we have Mr. Dylan Wolf of Pacific Wolf Realty.
5: Mr. Sunshine.
0: Oh, no. Is that what we're calling you now?
5: No, definitely not.
1: Our names are so close together, it's like I keep thinking he's going to say, and Dylan Wolfringer.
0: Which is hilariously
1: Which
0: my brother's
1: son.
0: Name.
5: Yep. So I'm
1: we're
5: not your
1: here.
5: Brother.
1: Yeah.
4: No. So, gosh. The market.
0: Yeah.
4: Did you know?
1: Oh, we're going to play that today.
5: Enlighten me.
4: Yeah. Did you know interest rates are over 7%?
0: Yeah.
5: I did.
1: Dum, dum, dum.
0: Jeez.
4: Interest rates are over 7.5%.
5: You know, I think it just puts in perspective how good it was when we were in the sixes.
0: Yeah.
1: Yeah.
0: Yeah.
4: Well, like I mean, everybody, you know, I don't think anybody necessarily foresaw this.
5: No.
4: Especially but since the bulk of it weighs on the Iran war.
0: Mm-hmm.
4: I mean,
0: mm-hmm.
4: that really is what it's about.
1: Mm-hmm.
4: I mean, inflation, all those things are related. But when you take oil, energy, diesel, and you factor that into inflation, and then you got this huge increase, right?
1: Mm-hmm.
4: 7.5%. But I am here to bring good news.
0: Ooh.
1: Oh.
0: Mm. Exciting.
5: It's Christmas already.
0: Yeah.
4: Not quite.
5: Oh.
4: But the idea is that in a market where there's increased volatility, typically your mortgage spreads go up. So that's the spread between the 10-year treasury and the market interest rate,
1: mm-hmm.
4: right? We've been around 1.9-ish, somewhere in that regard. And last week, we ended at 2.04.
0: Mm.
4: So that volatility is not hitting the spreads as of yet. And as long as that remains the case, then we're probably at the height of where we're going to be.
5: Yeah.
4: Right? If those spreads start to dramatically increase, then it would be worse.
0: Mm-hmm.
5: Right.
4: If I go back to April of 24, for example, interest rates today would be in the eights.
5: Right.
4: With the spread that we had back in April of 24.
0: Yeah.
4: So nothing changes except for the spread.
5: Mm-hmm.
4: But we're not there.
5: Well, yeah, in 24, in 23, the whole increase started.
4: Yep.
5: To the 8%. And in 24, it started to slow down again. And the majority of the year, we were around that 7%.
0: Mm.
5: And that wasn't a bad year for real estate at all.
1: Mm-hmm.
5: I just think the main difference is the reasoning why that happened. Because now it's indeed war, oil, inflation, etc. And in 24, help me. Chris, that wasn't the war, but
4: but inflation was at 9%.
0: It was huge.
5: It was
0: inflation.
5: Because we just came after COVID, etc. So and those were the effects there.
4: So the inflation number had to be brought down.
5: Yeah. But the fact that people are feeling it now more because every time they go to the pump, they see it and they can do less groceries than what they were used to.
0: Mm-hmm.
5: I think that has a bigger impact now on the amount of buyers that we see out there than in 24.
4: Well, I think it's not just the pump. I think the grocery store. I mean, you get shocked every time you go there.
5: Well, yeah. Mm-hmm.
0: Gallon of milk, dozen eggs. Yeah. It's
4: I mean, you go there, again, I always go, you go there for a couple of items.
5: Well, right? And that's what I'm saying, right? Like now people see it, mm-hmm. like mm-hmm. the direct effect, more than what they have seen it in 24.
4: Mm-hmm. Yeah. Mm-hmm. Yeah, in some cases, you know, it's cheaper to buy food out than it is to go to the store and buy all the ingredients.
6: It's almost hilarious when you, because you can see the comparisons online, various places, you know, what it costs to order in a meal off of Uber Eats or whatever, pick an app, versus going to the grocery store and buying ingredients. Yeah. It's comical. I mean,
4: to a degree, yeah. Absolutely.
5: But you saw in 24 what happened, right? Like 24 was definitely not a bad year for real estate. And the reason why is because we just came from that 8% and then we landed into the 7% and a lot of buyers were like, actually, this is not too bad.
4: Yeah, but the difference in 24 compared to now, the difference then is in 23 and 22, you were in the 2, 3, 4% range.
5: Mm-hmm. Right.
4: So that memory is still right there.
6: It's fresh. Mm-hmm.
4: So I think right now in 26, yeah, we're at 7, but we were just at 6.
5: Yeah.
4: So that's a marginal increase of 1%.
5: And we'll definitely see a slowdown now. But once we're back in that 6, it's all relative now. It's like, oh, that's actually not a bad rate.
4: Yeah, but incomes are higher than they were in 24 for the people, you know, that have incomes are higher. Overall budget, if you want to talk about overall budget, you don't have as much spending capital just because you do have more money going towards groceries, utility bills, and all those things. I mean, if you look at a power bill this year compared to last year, compared to the year before, oh my Lord.
6: Mm-hmm.
4: Right? Because of your PSE increases. Putting commercials out there. Oh gosh, here's the reason why your rates are so much higher. Well, you know what? Well, go jump in a lake. I really don't care.
6: Yeah. Yeah.
4: Right? We're increasing the infrastructure. We're making things better for you. That seems like a way of just trying to appease me.
1: Yeah.
4: Right?
1: Mm-hmm.
4: So we're going to get to my favorite subject in the next segment. We're going to talk about the jobs report that just came out.
6: Yes.
1: Yay.
6: Oh, yes.
4: So that's coming. 833-TALK-101.
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23: You're hitting the brakes on the westbound side of 405. They start just past the Valley Freeway all the way as you head towards I-5. Now, I-5 moves along nicely until you head towards downtown. That's where you have your problems because of construction. The express lanes on the northbound side are closed between James Street and 103rd Street. They're closed all day today for a weekend-long project. Won't be cleared until very early Monday morning. So you need to use the main line. So that's why it's so slow through this area. So once you head into downtown and towards the Ship Canal, that's where it really gets slow. And then after that, it does pick up after the Ship Canal. So just keep that in mind. Right now, traffic is light, so it's not too bad. And then on 520 eastbound between I-5 and Montlake Boulevard, more repair work. So stick with I-90. In the Northwest News Radio Traffic Center, I'm Sue Allen.
24: Whoever said talk is cheap never bought a house. When it comes to buying a home, refinancing, or reversing your mortgage, talk is priceless. This is Street Talk with Chris Davies, helping you maneuver the road of real estate. Now, back to your host, Chris Davies.
4: Oh, welcome back to All Things Real Estate. We'll discuss the jobs report.
6: Everyone's like, favorite topic.
4: It is. You know,
5: it's not even real.
6: It's not even, it kind of isn't. It's not real until 3 months later.
5: Yeah.
4: And even then it's not real.
6: Even then it's not.
4: So the expectation, let's go ahead and set the table. The expectation was for the jobs number to grow between 84,000 and 90,000. Mm. Right? And it came in at 29,000.
5: It seems more realistic, though.
23: It does.
4: It's about 30% of what the expectation was.
5: Mm-hmm. The scary part is that next week it's going to be less.
4: Mm-hmm. So. Well, next month, right? But mm-hmm.
6: just in they time were, for an
4: they
6: election.
4: They did come up with a revision. I'm shocked.
5: Already?
4: No, for July and August.
23: Oh.
4: So they always come up with a revision for mm-hmm. the previous months. And the revision here, this is, mind you, last month they actually revised the previous months up a little bit. So now they're going to go, oh, not so fast. July and August were revised down by 60,000.
23: Mm. Oh.
4: Unemployment rounding up 4.2%, so it's up slightly. Mm. So really this...
5: I still don't know why we keep talking about this because... You know, companies are
23: it's
5: trying...
23: It's just a novelty, Dylan.
5: No, but like, companies are trying to assess what the economy is doing and kind of predict based on...
23: They actually use that data.
5: They use this data to predict, to know what their company needs to be doing.
23: For sure.
5: But if these numbers are constantly being revised up and down, like 2 or 3 months later, that investment has already been made.
4: But the Fed actually goes off this number.
5: Right.
4: So, but hold on. You say, I don't know why.
6: It's a real number.
4: Actually, they're going to have an October meeting. There's another meeting this month. And this report right here is going to drive, it's probably going to put a pause on whether or not they're going to increase rates again.
5: Right. Mm-hmm.
4: They said they're going to increase rates twice. Mm-hmm. Right. This jobs report would suggest that they're not going to do it, especially with the,
5: because it came in lower than expected.
4: Well, it came in not just lower, it came in at 30%. That's not right. even, that's not a near miss.
6: That's horrible.
23: That's a big miss,
4: right?
6: Yep.
23: Right.
4: Additionally speaking, you've got the run up in the bonds, mm-hmm. right? The Treasury almost hit, well, it did, 5.3, and we were at 4.6, 4.7, not more than 2-3 weeks ago.
6: Mm-hmm. Yeah.
4: So you've had a huge run up on the bond market, right? To where rates are at 7.5. So your spending power, the whole idea to curb inflation is that you want to decrease spending. It's already there. Whether you actually can just take a, you know, use a French term, laissez-faire policy to it and just let it be and nothing will happen.
6: Mm-hmm. Mm-hmm.
4: But the jobs report's just a, like I said, I mean, I talk about it monthly around this time. It's garbage. And the fact that we put so much weight on it is
1: It just seems odd to me that every time we've talked about it, the jobs report has been overinflated, and then they pedal back, overinflated, pedal back. And now all of a sudden, they're not. They're actually presenting data that's...
5: No, it's still overinflated.
1: They still have to pedal back.
4: Well, I mean...
1: It's worse than...
6: It's just less.
4: Yeah. Don't forget that they had an $800,000 revision downward just a few months back for the previous year.
6: Mm-hmm.
4: So... That tells you how bad it is.
5: I could imagine if you're in that room, one of those 11 people, right, that need to make that decision, and they bring up the jobs report, one of those 11 will probably say, hey, that jobs report is garbage.
6: It's wrong.
4: Well, I don't know. I mean, it's clearly they all point to the jobs report. They all point to
5: send them inflation numbers.
6: Yeah, apparently.
4: But, you know, again, it's, you know, whether 2% should be the mark, I don't think 2% should be their mark. I think 2.5% should be the mark, you know, given where the economy is. Because you have to balance the two, right?
1: Right.
4: You can't decrease it so much that you force a recession, but that could happen as well. Anyway, so what does that mean? What does that mean for interest rates? Well, I mean, I think we are where we are.
6: Yeah.
4: Around 7.5%.
6: At least for a little while.
4: And unfortunately, I don't think rates are going to pause or drop anytime soon.
6: Mm-mm.
5: I also think that if the Fed does increase next time, I think we're going to see a huge jump in mortgage interest rates as we have seen.
4: Well, doesn't
5: this week?
4: Well, you've already had a surge in interest rates,
5: right?
4: Mm-hmm. Right,
5: because that was a huge surge.
4: What the Fed does with their interest rates doesn't affect long-term interest rates. Mm-hmm. It's short-term.
6: Mm-hmm.
1: Right.
4: Now, you know, that's where you got to watch the headlines. Because Redfin's putting it out that, Federal will increase rates, mortgage rates are going to go up. Well, it may, but that's going to be 6-9 months down the line.
6: Yeah.
5: The two don't correlate. Already take that into consideration.
6: It's already been factored.
4: Right. Yeah. Yep. So, 833-TALK-101, we'll be right back.
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14: This is Lynn. She's always been active. Maybe a little too active back in the day.
16: When I was 19 years old and immortal, I stripped out on my ligament and I had to have 6 knee surgeries, and that's on my right knee. 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
16: I'm 4 months out and I have no pain in my knees, and I have had knee pain my whole life. I have no concept of what it was like without pain. It's a miracle. Totally thrilled.
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23: You're hitting the brakes on the westbound side of 405. They start just past the Valley Freeway all the way as you head towards I-5. Now, I-5 moves along nicely until you head towards downtown. That's where you have your problems because of construction. The express lanes on the northbound side are closed between James Street and 103rd Street. They're closed all day today for a weekend-long project. Won't be cleared until very early Monday morning. So you need to use the main line. So that's why it's so slow through this area. So once you head into downtown and towards the Ship Canal, that's where it really gets slow. And then after that, it does pick up after the Ship Canal. So just keep that in mind. Right now, traffic is light, so it's not too bad. And then on 520 eastbound between I-5 and Montlake Boulevard, more repair work. So stick with I-90. In the Northwest News Radio Traffic Center, I'm Sue Allen.
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4: Oh, welcome back to All Things Real Estate. You know, the big question, we can talk about rates, we can talk about market, we can talk about jobs reports, but the reality is, what's that doing to the real estate market? You know, is
6: your house selling? Is it selling for more? Is it selling for less?
4: Yeah, I mean, in other words, are people backing away? Are people still buying, etc.?
6: Multiple offers, yeah.
4: You know, so all those things, and all those things are still ongoing. Mm-hmm. You know, two contracts came in this week. One contract was $115,000 over asking.
6: Wow. Yeah.
4: And
6: In the Seattle area?
4: In the Seattle area. I mean, the home was marketed below probably what the value was. It was expected to go over.
6: That's a big over, though.
4: You know, and in actuality, yeah, I mean, it's doesn't happen all the time, but Dylan, according to the market statistics, the number for multiples has got to be in the 20% range.
5: Right. So we'll see if we look at the current pendings, right?
4: Yep.
5: So today, 20% of the pendings have multiple offers. And that is down from the average of 29% for the whole year.
6: Oh, wow.
5: But it's still one in five offers.
6: One in five is pretty good. Yeah. I mean,
5: so, and 8% of these offers have an escalation addendum in there as well.
6: Mm-hmm.
5: Granted, that's most likely in the Seattle, Bellevue, Kirkland area.
6: Mm-hmm.
5: Because outside of that, I haven't seen any multiple offers lately. So
1: that makes sense.
5: Yeah.
4: Well, I mean, again, it goes by zip code. I mean, there are some zip codes that don't have a lot of listings, don't have a lot of traffic. When one hits, then it goes.
6: Yeah. Right.
4: You know, so from that perspective, it's not really the spike in interest rates hasn't slowed that business down.
5: Mm. Well, and this is pending, right? So all this, you know, could have happened
6: a couple months ago.
5: No, not a couple months.
6: A month ago.
5: So up to a month ago.
6: 1 month, yeah.
5: So, but I would say that most likely, like this week, we would probably have seen a drop in activity, but that has not yet come out yet. Mm. So we'll probably be able to see that next week.
4: Well, again, with seller concessions, you can get back, you can probably get to the interest rate that you were at, you know, maybe not, depending on, you know, when you had your last quote.
5: Mm. Right.
4: But, you know, for the people that are pushing the envelope a little bit, debt ratio-wise, that can be an issue.
6: Yeah.
5: I was meeting yesterday with some new buyers, and I told them about the higher interest rate, but also the fact that it's at the end of the year, close to the holidays season. I was like, honestly, these next 3 months, as a buyer, you're going to have so much power
6: yeah.
5: because of all of these factors. And yep. if you can stomach that higher interest rate, which these people can, mm-hmm. then you're in a golden position. Because mm-hmm. mm-hmm. as soon as we're, I think, dropping back to that 6%, even if it's 6.875 or something like that, we're going to see a huge increase again because it's all relative now.
1: Right. Mm-hmm.
5: Like, oh, that's 7.5%?
6: Yeah. Six is a lot better than seven, right?
5: Yeah, six is a lot better. And then we're also getting towards the new year, and mm-hmm. you always, you know what I say in the new yes. year. People slow down during the holidays, and then mm-hmm. new year, our spring starts.
1: Mm-hmm. Right.
5: So I do think that...
6: Dylan does love January and February.
5: I love it.
4: Well, I think that with the increase in inventory, despite higher rates, now is it's going to be a good time. I always say it's a good time to buy. It's always a good time to buy, depending on how long you're going to be there. But with the inventory situation being what it is, the chances of locating and finding what you want, where you want, the odds of that are a lot higher.
5: Mm-hmm. Mm-hmm.
4: You know.
1: Do you find that? I mean, I guess you'd have to kind of map this out over the course of several months, but maybe even a year or so, but that the characteristics of the buyers have changed a little bit. Like maybe they're not as picky, or they're saying, oh, that's okay, because we're going to remodel the house anyway, or they want lots of concessions or things like this.
5: I think they're pickier.
1: They're yeah. very pickier. Okay.
5: But I tell them too that they can be.
1: Yeah. Good yeah. coaching.
4: A lot more to get to. 833-TALK-101.
3: News. I'm Mike Tabosky. President Trump this morning announcing a new super intelligence force aimed at promoting American artificial intelligence on the global stage. It comes amid growing calls to regulate AI in the wake of several recent hacking incidents. The president himself will be out on the campaign trail in Nebraska tomorrow. Last night, he held a rally for Republican candidates in Ohio.
7: Trump himself won Ohio by 11 points in 2024, but this year the key statewide races are seen as toss-ups. Voters in Ohio, as in the rest of the country, facing the pressures of higher prices.
8: It's taking away some of my grocery money because the gas is so high.
9: I voted for Trump 3 times, but, not happy with him, for sure. But it's all a mess, I don't know.
3: ABC's Stephen Portnoy. And search and rescue crews in Massachusetts continue to look for the 6 people who were on board that medical transport plane which went down off the coast of Nantucket earlier yesterday morning. This is ABC News.
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15: I'm E.S. Henry for Northwest News Radio. Washington Senator Patty Murray is working to impose penalties on the federal government for political ads that use tax dollars. Murray, who serves on the Senate Appropriations Committee, says that recent political ads run by the Trump administration cost taxpayers more than $3 million, and that the Penalties for Propaganda Act would reduce future budgets for political commercials. A report from the New York Times on Saturday reported that Donald Trump had directed the use of taxpayer dollars for that ad campaign, which has been airing nationwide for the last 2 weeks. One of the state's leading immigration support services has reported that it will be reducing its staff and services as its yearly budget is being depleted. The Washington Immigration Solidarity Network was established to help immigrants receive support and legal services in immigration enforcement cases. Its yearly operational budget of $2.6 million has been depleted by the number of immigration cases that it is currently involved in. An organization spokesperson says that the network is seeing 6 times as many immigration cases compared to last year. The network assists immigrants to receive food, housing, health care, and legal aid during immigration cases. Seattle Mayor Katie Wilson is scheduled to sign the Fair and Transparency Pricing Act in City Hall on Monday. The initiative is designed to restrict grocery and retailers from using personal data about its customers to adjust pricing based on shopping habits. Fair pricing policies prevent retailers from using employment history, income, race, gender, or social media history from setting prices at the register. The ordinance was approved by the Seattle City Council in September. In sports, the Kraken fell to the Edmonton Oilers in the NHL last night, 3-1. They're on the ice again for their home opener today against the Calgary Flames. The Seahawks will be squaring off against the LA Chargers today at 1:30. The Huskies traveled to Southern California and lost to USC yesterday, 25-21. For Northwest News Radio, I'm E.S. Henry.
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23: Stop and go on the westbound side of 405 just past the Valley Freeway as you head towards I-5. Once you get onto the northbound side of I-5, you're doing well until you head towards downtown. That's where we have construction, and that is really going to slow you down quite a bit. So on the northbound side of I-5, the express lanes are closed between James Street and 103rd Street, so you need to use the main line. So that is real slow as you head up towards the Ship Canal. Once you pass the Ship Canal, it will open up after that. But expect slowdowns and delays through this area. Now, if you're traveling on 520 on the eastbound side between I-5 and Montlake Boulevard, that is also closed for this weekend-long construction project. So you need to find an alternate route as you make your way across Lake Washington. I-90 looks really good right now both ways. In the Northwest News Radio Traffic Center, I'm Sue Aller.
15: We'll have a mix of sun and clouds throughout the morning hours today, but we should see plenty of sunshine after about 2 o'clock this afternoon. Temperatures will rise gradually throughout the day as well before reaching a high of 70 degrees later in the day.
24: Maneuvering the road of real estate. This is Street Talk. Now, once again, here's the host of Street Talk, Chris Davies.
4: Welcome back to All Things Real Estate as we talk about what the economy is doing and how it's reacting to the increase in rates.
6: Yeah, for sure. I mean, do we, not to, you know, we're going to skirt politics here a little bit, I suppose, but do we see the election, the midterm election here that's now 4 weeks away, do we see that having a major impact on the market?
4: Well, Trump said that the Iran war will not get settled until after the midterms.
5: Yeah, and I think...
4: So, from that standpoint, that's put everything on pause.
6: That's the major factor, obviously.
4: That is the only factor, really.
6: Yeah. Well, when it's settled, that's when change, you'll see the change occurring.
5: I also think that normally around this time during a normal election period, you will see interest rates go down slightly. Mm. But given the war and what the Fed just did and the inflation, et cetera, we saw that huge spike in interest rates. Mm-hmm. So I would say, yeah, it has zero effect now. Mm-hmm. So maybe after.
6: Yeah.
5: And that's my hope.
6: Yeah.
5: But, well, yeah, we have to see.
6: Wait and see.
4: Well, I mean, the news is the fact that rates are obviously, it's at a high point over the last 2 to 3 years. You know, not quite to the eights, but ultimately, which is what I said last week, ultimately everyone wants the rates to be lower. Mm-hmm. Fed included, you know, mm-hmm. the administration included. Mm-hmm. Everybody would like to see the interest rates a little lower.
5: That's a nice way to put it.
6: Yeah.
4: So, you know, again, we've been talking over the last couple of years, people were expecting the rates to hit the fives. Mm-hmm. Some said 2 years ago, some said last year, some said by the end of this year. Well, the reality is it's probably still 2 years away.
5: Mm-hmm. Yeah.
4: Right.
5: Because even if there's a change, you know, it's going to take a while to.
1: Yeah.
4: Well, you still have to address inflation.
5: Right. But you also know. To get out of the war, it's not that easy. At the
6: proving to be very complicated.
5: That will take time.
1: It's not like it's going to change. Yeah. It's like, it's not good. You're not going to see the effects right away.
6: No.
1: Yeah.
4: Let's go to the phones and talk to Jerry. Hi, Jerry. It's Chris. What's your question today?
10: Well, thank you for taking my call, but obviously the banks are making more money with interest rates up and variable mortgage rates are also up. Banks and credit unions are making more money. Why doesn't the money markets on savings and savings accounts go up also?
4: Well, that's how they make their money.
6: Unfortunately, yeah.
4: I mean, ultimately, eventually, you know, eventually you do see savings, checking accounts pay out higher amounts, but the honest truth on this is that if this is a temporary thing, by temporary, say within 6 to 9 months, whatever the case might be, you're not likely to see a much of an increase,
5: right?
4: As far as that goes, you know, when the Fed hikes their interest rates, you're going to see your credit card rates go up. You're going to see your HELOC rates go up. You know, car loans actually have not been directly affected by this. Interest rates on car loans are still decent, you know, or subsidized, I would say, by the manufacturer.
6: Yeah.
4: But, yeah, so,
5: well, But well, their margins for the banks are still pretty much the same.
4: Yeah, and they operate on a volume basis. Yeah.
5: And yes, they will increase their earnings because of it all being pushed on a higher amount, right? But mm-hmm. at the same time, like you said, they're not going to do that until they're for sure mm-hmm. that it's going to be for a longer extended period of time.
6: Yes.
4: And also with the capital requirements on banks right now, they definitely are going to pursue the margins.
5: Yeah.
4: And they want some security in that regard. But you're right, Jerry. You're not going to see it long term. You do see it, obviously, in the stock market, but that's using your own money to create gains. But you're not going to see it in certificates of deposit. You have to, you know, if you use AI or use Gemini or one of the tools, it can scour the market for you mm-hmm. and tell you where you can get your best rate of return mm-hmm. or which bank, because there are some banks that do pay out a little bit more than others.
6: Mm-hmm.
4: So that's something that you should definitely shop around for, if that makes sense.
10: Okay. I just wondered why they didn't increase with the interest rate, because obviously they're making more money.
4: Mm-hmm. Yeah, it doesn't go tit for tat, unfortunately.
5: No. Oh.
4: Mm. Yeah. So great question, though.
10: All right.
4: Yep. Appreciate the call.
10: All right. Well,
5: it's the same way with costs, right? Like if cost rises, we immediately feel that. But when the costs go down, let's keep it higher. Just
6: yeah.
4: mm-hmm. Well, you see a bump in the 10-year treasury. What do you see? Yeah. It happens moments later.
1: Yeah.
4: You get a rate sheet change on the 30-year fixed.
6: Mm-hmm.
4: Right? So it's something that happens almost immediately. So from that standpoint, they're quick to raise and slow to come back down.
5: Yeah.
4: Because on the same token, when the 10-year treasury drops a ton, you'll see a slight improvement,
5: mm-hmm.
4: but it won't be to the degree that the drop occurred.
5: Is that a new tune?
6: Yeah.
4: So, and typically it takes 2 or 3 days for that to occur. So, we'll get into some other subjects. Where are the deals going to be had when you're looking to buy? We'll talk about that.
1: Nice.
4: 833-TALK-101.
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23: It's a tough ride on the westbound side of 405 as you approach I-5. Delays stretch all the way back to just past the Valley Freeway, so it's just stop and go, just lots of volume. Now, I-5, you have construction on the northbound side, so it's very slow as you head towards downtown. The express lanes are closed on the northbound westbound side between James Street and 103rd Street. And it's going to stay slow as you head towards the Ship Canal. Once you pass the Ship Canal, it will open up. But this construction will not be cleared until very early Monday morning, 5 a.m. Monday morning. So again, a very slow ride because the express lanes are closed and you are being forced into the main line, into the through lanes. We also have repair work going on 520 on the eastbound side between I-5 and Montlake Boulevard. So you need to find another way to make your way across Lake Washington. I-90 is in great shape. 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
24: Maneuvering the road of real estate. This is Street Talk. Now, once again, back to your host, Chris Davies.
4: Welcome back to All Things Real Estate. So we've talked about it before, but where do you find good deals?
6: Where are these deals at that you speak of?
4: You know, well, unfortunately, it's we talked about it in length, but it's actually new construction. I mean, that inventory continues to build. Mm-hmm. And I think the pendings would indicate there's probably more sales in new construction. Mm-hmm. I mean, that's where you can get what you want from the builder, mm-hmm. and also then some.
5: Right. Mm-hmm.
4: Whether it be, gosh, you know, I want blinds on the windows, I want this, I want that, and I want $20,000 in closing costs. Mm-hmm. Mm-hmm. So
5: I don't know about blinds because that's always a no-no, but everything else, yes. Okay.
4: So no, but
6: not if you're Dylan, but if you like blinds,
5: no, I think you're right though, because you know this started definitely already last year where they were doing specials, and mm-hmm. you know I would just tell my clients just double the special, and then it's not as extreme now because the specials weren't as high as they are now. No, but I mean, there's builders out there that are mm-hmm. advertising now with like $120,000 back in credits. Just
1: so are these builders that they've already extended to get the homes built, and now they're trying to get rid of the inventory, or are these homes that are, this is a development project and they're pre-selling the homes?
4: Well, it depends.
1: It
4: depends. The national builders, they have the deeper pockets to be able to do a lot of these things. Mm-hmm. You know, if you're dealing within the city of Seattle, you're looking at smaller builders doing the condo conversions or doing the ADU expansion on the properties. You know, if you had one house on it now, you'll get four units on it, that type of thing.
5: Mm-hmm. Right.
4: And unfortunately, the margins with cost of goods going up and also prices stagnating, not always, but depending on the zip code, you either flat, cost of materials has gone up, so you're operating on very tight margins.
5: Mm-hmm. Yeah. Mm-hmm.
4: And, you know, the small builder's going to have a loan sitting on it.
1: Right.
5: Right. But it's the bigger builders where you get the deals.
4: Yeah.
6: Mm-hmm.
5: Yeah. So, and I was just looking at the stats, and it seems like there's currently 5.8 months of new construction inventory.
1: Oh, wow.
5: So it takes almost 6 months to completely sell out of their current inventory.
6: That's
1: wow. I don't know if I would have realized that. Huh. That's a good number to know.
5: Well, and that's a good number to know because that also shows what kind of power you have. Mm-hmm. Like last year or the beginning of the year, it was around 4 months. So it has definitely increased.
6: Mm-hmm. Yeah. That is a long timeline to get all of an inventory sold.
5: Yeah.
6: So, yeah, I mean, what you're mentioning here with the builders desperate to offload that, especially the smaller local ones, because you mentioned, you know, if you've got a loan, it's got to be paid.
5: Yeah.
4: Well, I mean, that starts to get rid of it. And also the bigger part of these types of loans that people have, it's not like they're 30-year fixed loans. They typically have a due date. They're typically going to be 1, 2
1: right,
4: 2-year loans with extensions. Mm-hmm. And every time you extend, you're paying large sum of money. So you're either paying the bank or you're paying the consumer.
5: Mm-hmm. Yeah. And with new construction, the builders are eager to give you credit. Mm-hmm. They don't like reducing the price of the property because that will reduce the prices of the future builds.
1: Mm-hmm. Oh, true.
5: Yeah.
1: Yeah. Where don't they usually, they'll get started on it and then they'll move to another project, get two or three going at once. And so they've got
5: to depending on the size of the project, you know, they might want to say like, okay, let's sell these four. And then at X price, So like maybe 600, right? Mm-hmm. And then the next will be 625, the next four. And then the next will be 650. And that's how they grow the price. So most of their profits are made at the end of the project, right?
1: Okay.
5: So the longer they sit on the property, you know, the harder it will be for them to get that value, mm-hmm. also to get it appraised at that value.
1: Mm-hmm.
5: So it benefits them mm-hmm. to give higher incentives to get those sales going.
1: Mm-hmm. Yeah.
6: Mm-hmm.
4: Yeah. Here's another interesting component. You know, we talk about interest rates going up. So your cost, your mortgage payments gone up, it's, and so on and so forth. So when you buy a house or when you don't buy a house, what are you competing with? You're competing with rents.
5: Mm-hmm.
1: Mm-hmm.
4: And if we look at what rents have been doing over the last year, 2 years, 3 years,

0: Mm-hmm.
1: I mean, that's quite a revision.
2: It is. So from that standpoint, they're almost stating the fact that rents are going to go up faster than what any interest rate increase mm-hmm. could do to a mortgage payment.
1: Mm-hmm. Oh, yeah. Yeah.
2: You know,
1: I have a good friend of mine. We've been friends forever since we were kids. And her daughter has a job in the Seattle area. And she posted on social media yesterday that they're desperately trying to find her daughter a place to live mm-hmm. that she can afford, that it's so bad. Mm-hmm. Rent is so high, and then HOA dues if you're in a condo and all these things. I mean, it's just, mm-hmm. it's insane. And,
3: yeah. and you know what's going to happen now with the 7.5% interest rate, right?
1: yeah.
3: People are not going to buy. Yeah. They want to rent, and yep. then
1: yeah.
3: rents go up.
1: Mm-hmm.
2: Yeah, yep. it's a trap. You're going to get trapped one way or the other yeah. way. So
3: just buy.
2: You know. Yeah.
0: Just fine.
1: From the
2: I think everybody yeah. here has heard of the LA's mansion tax.
1: Yes.
2: We'll get into that in the next segment. Ooh. 833 Talk.
1: We have mansions too.
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12: It's a tough ride on the westbound side of 405 as you approach I-5. Delays stretch all the way back to just past the Valley Freeway, so it's just stop and go, just lots of volume. Now, I-5, you have construction on the northbound side, so it's very slow as you head towards downtown. The express lanes are closed on the northbound side between James Street and 103rd Street, and it's going to stay slow as you head towards the Ship Canal. Once you pass the Ship Canal, it will open up, but this construction will not be cleared until very early Monday morning, 5 a.m. Monday morning. So again, a very slow ride because the express lanes are closed and you are being forced into the main line, into the through lanes. We also have repair work going on 520 on the eastbound side between I-5 and Montlake Boulevard.

0: you need to find another way to make your way across Lake Washington. I-90 is in great shape. 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
1: You're listening to Street Talk with Chris Davies, helping you maneuver the road of real estate. With an ear to the pavement of our Northwest stomping grounds, here's Chris Davies.
2: Oh, welcome back to All Things Real Estate. We were discussing, or I was talking about the mansion tax, something that was initiated back in, April of 23 is when they started talking about it. And essentially, it's a tax on expensive homes, ranging from, say, 4% to 5.5%. And the question becomes is it doing what it's supposed to be doing? I mean,
3: it's pushing people out, right? So, yes.
2: Well, I mean, the idea of it was it's supposed to.
4: Thank you, Dylan.
2: Again, you're supposed to, you're taxing these expensive homes so that way you can create more affordable housing and so on and so forth. And it was projected to raise over a 3-year time frame $2.7 billion. What it's actually done is $1.2 billion. The side effects of it, it's blocked the building of 9,100 homes. This is a survey done by RAND. So 9,100 homes were not built.
3: So that tells me.
2: Let me just finish off with the...
5: it either gets better or worse from here. I don't know.
4: Oh, yeah. Let's see where it goes.
2: 16,650 jobs were not fulfilled. And you had $452 million in lost revenue from those homes.
4: Wow.
3: So their 2.7, that was based on the fact that the construction would still happen, the increase in labor. And since people didn't want to do any of that, they only got half.
5: Yeah, sounds like a great program.
3: Yeah.
2: Well, more people stayed put or didn't sell.
3: Right?
2: Because when you look at if people are going to build a $10 million house in LA, they're going to say, gosh, again, margins are tight, so now you've got another 4 to 5% you have to account for, because this is a seller's tax, not a buyer's tax, it's a seller's tax. Mind you, the buyer's going to have to pay for it too, because
4: it's just going to increase the cost.
2: It's going to increase the cost. The question is, does the market bear that cost increase? And I would say over the last 2 years, 3 years, no, it's not going to bear that cost.
3: So for anyone listening in L.A., if you do sell and you come to Washington State, we don't have income tax. We don't have a mansion tax.
5: We do have mansions. I don't know I'm not sure what the criteria is for the word mansion, but we've got some pretty,
3: we got some pretty
5: snazzy homes sitting on the water.
4: When's the last time you drove around Mercer Island?
5: Yeah, they're pretty nice. They're nice.
2: I mean, basically the tax is, if you sell a house for more than $5.4 million, you get taxed at 4%. If it sells for more than $10.9 million, it's 5.5%. Now, you look at that, I mean, that's a significant number.
5: For sure.
4: Yeah.
3: Both numbers.
4: Well, and like what you're describing is, you know, effectively, to boil it down a little, it's a tax on rich people, and the rich people decided they didn't want to pay it. Right?
2: Yeah.
4: They just, I don't want to sell.
2: Well, even the developers that are building those properties, you got less property.
4: Do something else.
2: You know.
5: Right.
3: It's cheaper to keep the house in.
4: Yeah.
2: The whole idea of why prices are where the prices are, it's a result of, there's more listings to look at right now. But overall, there's a shortage of homes.
3: Yeah.
5: Yes, for sure.
2: So, second hour coming up, 833-TALK-101.
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9: From ABC News. I'm Mike Zabuski. The president of Cornell University now speaking out on the 2024 rape case that's been in the spotlight, saying the school must do better when investigating cases like this.
10: What happened to Jane Doe in 2024 is deeply disturbing and will weigh heavily on our community for years to come.
9: Earlier this week, New York Governor Kathy Hochul appointed State Attorney General Letitia James to conduct their own investigation into the handling of this case. In Massachusetts, the search continues for that medical transport jet that went down this weekend off the coast of Nantucket.
11: Our priority is to locate the six personnel on that aircraft.
9: Coast Guard Rear Admiral Matt Lake there saying they have not recovered a black box from the plane, though they have located some debris from the incident. President Trump headed to Nebraska tomorrow, his latest stop on the campaign trail with now just 30 days left until the midterms. ABC News Washington Bureau Chief Rick Klein says Democrats face an uphill battle if they want to retake the Senate.
12: Independent candidate Dan Osborne running for the second time for Senate there in a race that doesn't have a Democratic candidate at all. Even if he wins and he doesn't caucus with the Democrats need to pick up as few as three seats to win control. Donald Trump will be campaigning in Nebraska tomorrow.
9: The president also announcing a new super intelligence force aimed at promoting American artificial intelligence. It comes just a few days after that White House meeting between AI leaders where they vowed to self-regulate. Former FTC chair Lina Khan says tech companies don't have a good track record on this kind of thing.
13: Meta, for example, was concealing evidence that its own products were deeply harmful to kids. We've seen just innumerable harms come from the unchecked domination of these big tech companies. And so now, as we face new horizons with these advanced AI systems, it would be an enormous mistake to repeat that.
9: Trump did not outline any specific action the new task force will take on AI development. 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
14: I'm E.S. Henry for Northwest News Radio. Washington residents have expressed concerns this week that the proposed millionaire's tax will eventually open the door for a statewide income tax. State Representative Cindy Ryu says that if the legislation passes public vote in November, that she would be open to lowering that threshold in the future. Como's Jeremy Harris with the details.
15: This week, Democrat Representative Cindy Ryu said in a radio interview she's open to lowering the income tax below $1 million. She floated down to $250,000.
16: Everyone has a right to their opinion, but the bottom line is that the millionaire's tax that was passed in the state of Washington was done very specifically to correct our upside-down tax system.
15: Democrat Senator Monica Dingra says the current law has protections to keep the million-dollar threshold.
14: State GOP Chair Jim Walsh says that state spending is growing faster than revenue and creating the statewide budget crisis. Washington and Oregon are among a coalition suing the federal government for lowering new vehicle standards and allowing lower miles per gallon in vehicle production. The federal government ruled on Monday that new vehicles do not need to meet prior fuel consumption standards and lowered those standards to 34.9 miles per gallon. Washington State Attorney General Nick Brown, who represents Washington in that lawsuit, says that the new standards will reduce fuel efficiency, increase gas consumption, and cause environmental pollution. The Federal Trade Commission and the state of Washington have reached a settlement with Amway Corporation for allegedly deceptive recruiting tactics. In the settlement, Nick Brown says that people joining the multi-level retailer were given false promises of building an Amway business, and many spent more money on training and supplies than what they would receive in return. The settlement amount of $225 million is the largest lawsuit award from a multi-level marketing company. Money from the settlement will go to people that were harmed by the recruiting tactics after 2020.
17: Before you pull out of the driveway, check in with me. I'm Libby Kay. I'll tell you what the drive looks like, where it's getting messy, and what route I'd take. Traffic every 10 minutes. 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
18: Get a real slow ride on 405 westbound as you approach I-5. Delays begin just past the Valley Freeway. I-5 looks okay until you head towards downtown, and then the express lanes are closed on the northbound side between James Street and 103rd Street for a weekend-long construction project, so it won't be cleared until Monday morning, so you need to go with the main line. So that is causing delays as you head into downtown towards the Ship Canal. Once you pass the Ship Canal, it will open up again. Now on 520, 20 eastbound between I-5 and Montlake Boulevard, there is construction closing that roadway down. And that, again, is until 5 a.m. Monday morning. So you need to find another way. I-90 is going to be the way to go. Just keep in mind, on the westbound side of I-90, just west of Island Crest Way, there is a stall, and it is partially blocking the right lane, but it is passable. In the Northwest News Radio Traffic Center, I'm Sue Aller.
14: We'll have partly cloudy skies for the morning hours today, with things clearing up a bit as we make our way throughout the day. Plenty of sunshine this afternoon, with high temperatures climbing up to near 70 degrees later today.
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5: Good Morning.
2: Mark Insurance.
4: Mm-hmm.
2: And Mr. Dylan Wolf of Pacific Wolf Realty.
3: Good morning as well.
2: So, you know, broad scale changes in the insurance world? Yeah, no. I mean,
4: things are pretty steady right now, to be honest.
2: It seems like
5: if I could find some wood, I'd knock on it, but yeah.
2: I mean, the last 6 months have been pretty smooth for you guys.
4: Yeah.
5: We're just moving right along, and things are looking good, and carriers seem to be
3: not pulling out.
5: Yeah.
4: No, adding, if anything.
3: Yeah.
4: I mean, we've added a couple of companies just to our book recently that, you know, have kind of been out of the game for a while in the state of Washington. So
5: it was been a really nice, a very welcome thing of late has been some of our high net worth carriers have really gone above and beyond to try to make it work and try to get business, which I think is really great. Because keep in mind, high net worth, really what we look at there is like that total insurance value, right? Everything you have in your entire portfolio. And depending on where that lands, you're best suited with a high net worth carrier, because you've got, maybe you need a higher umbrella or something.
4: 5 million,
5: you
4: know, 10 million umbrella.
5: Yeah. And
4: articles,
5: you've got a higher house. All that, right? So we're starting to look more towards the higher net worth carriers in cases where it makes sense. And it's been nice, because, you know, I was one that kind of shied away from some of them because they were so hard to do business with, but they're coming around. They want to get back in the marketplace. They're actively looking to us. Hey, what do we need to do? What coverages do we need to add? What's, you know, all of that. And then again, for us, you know, we spend a lot of our time just explaining how insurance works and all those coverages, and why do you need excessive, you know, loss of use? Why do you need all these extra coverages, service line and all that, and how important those can be, and how we offset the rest of the policy to make sure that works. So it's been.
2: On those high net worth insurance policies, those are typically bundled, I would assume, because everything's together.
4: Generally.
2: Then you have the umbrella on top.
4: Mm-hmm.
5: Yeah.
4: Generally.
5: Mm-hmm. Yeah. So you'll have your home, your auto, your valuable articles, maybe watercraft or something like that, and then you've got your umbrella, big umbrella.
2: So the big question is, I mean, a year ago, a year and a half ago, bundling wasn't necessarily cost effective.
4: Case by case.
2: Is it better now than it was then?
4: Well, some of our companies offer up to in the 20% range for bundling policies. So you'll see an auto policy drop by a very large amount when you see that home policy bundled with it. They are incentivizing having multiple policies with their company, and for obvious reasons, because you see all the data behind it. You know, generally people with three or more policies with one company are less likely to move their insurance, right? It's just the nature. It's just human nature, right?
2: Got it.
4: But they are incentivizing it financially with a major discount to the policy. Now, not every situation is perfect, and sometimes you have to be creative with where you place a home. In the Northwest, we do have a lot of manufactured homes, and especially ones that are older than 20 years. There are just not that many companies that will offer insurance for a manufactured home of that age. So you got to get creative. And condos. A lot of companies out there that don't want to insure condos because of the frequency of water claims in particular. Mm-hmm.
5: And then over the last few years, and I know our clients that come to us have voiced this concern as well, is the rates for umbrella, or what we call excessive, you know, excess liability, that big umbrella that goes over the top. Those rates have been continuing to climb amongst certain carriers. And so my public service announcement out to anybody listening is we have a lot of standalone carriers we can put that umbrella with. So we might put a bundle together and the umbrella rate's just not coming in. It's just not going to pencil right. So it's like, fine, we'll just, you know, we'll pull it and put it with a different carrier.
4: For sure.
5: And as long as we can get, you know, the coordination of all those policies, then, you know, we'll go wherever we have to. That's the beauty of being a broker. We're not, we are not beholden to any one carrier for any reason whatsoever. We work for the client, not the carrier. So.
2: Interesting. I got a few questions about the condo thing and the water claims. So we'll get into that in the next segment. 833-TALK-101.
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18: Still slow, but delays are starting to ease out on the westbound side of 405 as you head towards I-5. They start just after the Valley Freeway. Now, I-5 looks okay until you head towards downtown. That's where we have the express lanes completely closed for construction between James Street and 103rd Street until 5 a.m. Monday morning. So you need to use the main line. So that is causing slowdowns and delays as you head into downtown towards the Ship Canal. Once you pass the Ship Canal, it will open up after that. We also have more repair work going on 520 eastbound, closing down all lanes between I-5 and Montlake Boulevard. So you do need to find an alternate route to make your way across Lake Washington. I-90 looks pretty good. On the westbound side, just about cleared, it's a disabled vehicle partially blocking the right lane at Island Crest Way, just a little west of that. So keep that in mind. In the Northwest News Radio Traffic Center, I'm Sue Aller.
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2: So on the water claims, say for condos, do the shutoff valves that companies want you to install, does that help with a situation like that?
4: That's going to be a tricky one in a condo setting because you've got multiple units, obviously.
2: Well, yeah, but there's one supply line that goes to the condo, right? Mm-hmm.
4: But a lot of them are, well, the smart ones are will figure out flow and flow rate and what's expected, and then there's a range with which they will, you know, basically operate normally. And then when it goes beyond that range, they'll shut off, right? Because they suspect a leak. So the conversation around it is, well, what if I'm having a Christmas party and, you know, the family's over and, you know, someone's taking a shower and, you know, grandma's running, doing the dishes and, or whatever, right? And everything's going all at once. It triggers and it shuts off. And on in a normal setting, you would just turn it back on off on your phone and tell it that it's, you know, it's no, we're, you know, we're operating normally. But in a condo, you've got other units, you've got so many other things going on that I don't know. I don't have a good answer for you on that with a condo.
5: I don't think that you would ever have a master shut off on a condo. I think that it would probably go back to the individual unit owners, and then you would have a shut off in each unit because,
3: well,
5: I just don't know.
3: But I thought that whole water insurance issue, because this all started about 2 years ago, that kind of was done already. Like, a lot of carriers pulled out. A lot of people had to, condo associations had to switch insurance. Mm-hmm. They did, increased deductibles, et cetera. And I thought that was done, but now you're saying it's still an ongoing issue?
4: Oh, absolutely. Oh, yeah.
5: For example, we have a basically a procedure in our agency that we always put all the water coverages on a condo, on an individual condo unit, and we'll be talking to the client and they'll be like, well, I don't understand. I mean, this is a condo and you want this because you have no idea what's happening above or below you or on the side of you. So you need
4: And that's the big thing with a condo is you're in most cases, you are bound to what your upstairs, downstairs, lateral neighbors are doing as well. And the kind of the other part of that is there's so much misconception around water claims. Generally your insurance policy in the vast majority of situations is going to insure water damage as a part of its main dwelling coverage. However, it has to satisfy two things. It needs to be both sudden and accidental. And that's where you get a claims adjuster involved. And that is going to be determined. Was it sudden? Was it accidental?
3: If your upstairs neighbor, like, let's say does something on purpose, that might be on purpose for him, so he might not be covered. But for the downstairs neighbor, it was sudden and accidental.
4: Absolutely.
3: And that would be covered then, right?
4: Mm-hmm. Absolutely. Yeah.
5: And it's inside water causing inside damage. Yep. So that's a different scenario. And then, of course, then we would probably try to pursue via subrogation to the neighbor that caused the damage.
4: For sure.
5: Party.
2: So the only water claims that I've seen on condos, and I could be completely, you know, other than burst pipes, et cetera, is because the water tank failed, the hot water tank. Mm-hmm. So therefore it leaks and it could leak out below, what have you. Mm-hmm. And then, maybe a shower switch. You got the centralized switch that's shower tub combination where that also can create a leak. And that also.
4: They're very, a lot of older condo units are also very susceptible to sewer and water backup. It's extremely common and frequent. And that is a part of coverage that in many cases, unless you've had a very good conversation with a very good broker, you may just not have coverage for something like that. Now I'm not a plumber. I can theorize why that would be common in a condo unit, but I don't necessarily know that for a fact. I mean, I just know that they're very common.
5: And I also think there could be kind of a little bit of hidden misunderstanding about when you own a condo, what elements of that condo should you be responsible for? Mm-hmm. Because to be perfectly honest, when you buy a condo and you're in unit 102 or 302 or whatever, then that is your home. That's your house, and you need to treat it as such. Mm-hmm. You need to treat it as exactly like you would if that house was sitting on a block somewhere as far as maintenance goes, right? So taking care of, you know, resealing your tub and checking things like that. So,
3: yeah, the inside.
5: Sometimes I think, and again, we've talked about this many times, at least in this area, a lot of our condo buildings are quite old. Mm-hmm. And so who knows, right? Who knows the maintenance on them and what's been done and all that? I don't know.
2: I know. It seems like condo policies have gone up in price.
5: Yeah.
0: Yeah, I don't know.
4: You're not wrong.
0: You know, it's similar with houses. They're quite old, a lot of them. Mm-hmm. So who knows what have been done to those?
2: Mm-hmm. Yeah, but you know, with a condo, you got the wall, you got the exterior coverage, you got the roof coverage that's covered by the HOAs. But then all of a sudden,
5: Do you get the same level of pre-purchase inspection on a condo as you would on a standalone home?
0: Well, you're asking the lender.
5: Oh, I'm sorry. Well, nobody can see that. I'll turn my head.
4: Dylan bristles.
5: Sorry. Oh, offended. Sorry. Excuse me, Chris.
4: Let's ask Dylan.
0: So, no. That's just the complete answer, because an inspector doesn't look at the roof of the condo or the foundation or the siding or even the hallways, because all of that is covered by the HOA, typically, right? But, you know, the inspector still looks at the electrical, at all the appliances, and what else is in the unit. Now, I have a great inspector. He also checks a little bit on the outside as well. Just to make sure that there's not stuff there. And actually, we found in, this was a couple of years ago, we found a leak in the hallway that actually came from the shower from the unit. Oh. And we had a whole dispute with the owner. First, they said they were going to repair it. Then they didn't because it was in the hallway. And this was after the whole inspection period. And right before closing, we're like, well, you didn't do what you needed to do. So we're backing out because this could be a huge problem.
5: Yeah, yeah, exactly. Yeah. Yeah.
2: Interesting. Mm-hmm. All right. 833 Talk 101.
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12: Looks like the delays on the westbound side of 405 as you head towards I-5 have all cleared away. Eastbound, just a slight tap on the brakes just past the Valley Freeway, but that's it. On I-5, that's where we're slow. As you head into downtown, the express lanes on the northbound side are closed between James Street and 103rd Street for construction. This won't be cleared until 5 a.m. tomorrow morning. So the express lanes are closed, which is forcing you into the main line. You have to use the through lanes. So you will be slow as you head towards downtown, towards the Ship Canal. Once you pass the Ship Canal, that's where it opens up again. Now, we also have construction on 520 eastbound, closing everything down between I-5 and Montlake Boulevard. So you need to find another way to cross Lake Washington. I-90 is going to be that way. On the westbound side, just west of Island Crest Way, we did have a disabled vehicle partially blocking the right lane. That is gone. In the Northwest News Radio Traffic Center, I'm Sue Aller.
13: Whoever said talk is cheap never bought a house. When it comes to buying a home, refinancing, or reversing your mortgage, talk is priceless. This is Street Talk with Chris Davies, helping you maneuver the road of real estate. Now, back to your host, Chris Davies.
2: Welcome back. There's some changes occurring in the lending industry. We've talked about it before, but credit scores, FICO, Vantage Score is out. Mm. Some lenders, some banks have adopted it already. And, you know, there can be a little bit of a difference between the two scores.
4: Yeah.
2: And it can actually give you different rates based upon the two scores.
4: So now we can't call it a tri-merge anymore, can we?
2: Well, the FICO one's tri-merge, yeah. But the Vantage is a Vantage, so okay. That's going to be... It's
4: on its own. Yeah.
0: So which one do you use as a lender?
4: Yeah.
0: If well, you pull it lower than the other.
2: Well, I mean...
0: Do you use the lowest?
2: No, you pull both and use the best.
4: Yeah.
0: Okay.
5: Do you have to pull both, or I mean you...
2: You don't, but I mean, depending on what the bank will allow, but I mean...
5: What do you think this is going to do?
2: There'll be a test phase, but
5: okay.
2: People will know what their scores are eventually, so you know which one to pull.
5: Oh, that's right, because you had mentioned this is not, it's not going to be one or the other. Yeah. They'll both still exist. It's just healthy competition in the credit.
2: Well, hopefully, your actual credit report numbers, what you're being charged for credit report from the agencies, whether it's, Experian, TransUnion, Equifax, I mean, they've all raised their prices.
4: Yeah.
2: So to pull a tri-merge report now, it can be upwards of $400.
4: Jeez. Wow.
0: But will you just said that people will know what their scores are, right?
2: Well,
0: but will it be as transparent as the FICO score where we see a number but it's not the actual number?
2: Yeah, exactly. So, I mean...
0: So we don't know.
2: You'll know where, I think you'll have an idea as to whether one's better than the other.
4: Mm-hmm.
2: Whether that's the actual score, that's not what I'm saying. So for example, what you see on Credit Karma, that's not your credit score.
4: That one's inflated a lot, right? There's all talk about that.
2: Yeah, and it doesn't have the same, it's not the same algorithm that's run to pull a mortgage report.
4: No.
0: I still don't understand why that is.
4: Yeah. It's a great question.
2: It doesn't take all the factors into account when you pull
0: it. Why doesn't it?
2: I don't know. It could be proprietary.
5: Well, it probably is because you don't have your legal disclosure to pull all that data. Like if you're going to pull somebody's credit report, you've got to tell them you're doing it, and then you've got to get permission and all that. So,
0: but it's a calculation. It's a computer.
5: It's more of an assumption, I guess.
2: For example, it may not pull the. It may not go to court records and look at the collection and judgment statuses.
4: Mm.
2: Right?
0: Right.
2: So, on a tri-merge, do you have that?
0: Yeah, but what I'm saying is, like, if I ask you to pull my credit, you can pull it up, and you have all that with.
2: Yeah, but there's an expense in relation to it. So if they're providing you with a free credit score, they're not going to give you all the bells and whistles that go along with it, because they're providing that to you for free.
4: Yeah.
2: They're not going to go,
4: but they're still being charged.
2: Yeah, they're not going to go in depth and go to county records, public records, and pull all the information that you need.
0: But it's public data.
4: Some of it.
2: Well, there's a fee to it, though.
0: Yeah. I don't know. I feel like if it's just a calculate, it's really just how they calculate it. That's proprietary, and that's what you pay for.
5: Mm-hmm. The algorithm,
0: because the data that they use is shared amongst everyone, and it's all basically public data behind a gate. It's just gated.
2: Yeah, but I mean that you have three different agencies. So you know, on the West Coast, you're primarily Equifax. On the East Coast, you're primarily TransUnion. Yeah. But when it comes to your mortgage report, we'll pull all three and throw Experian in there.
0: Overall, I just think it's a weird system.
4: Credit it's certainly an interesting one.
5: Is it unique to the U.S.?
0: Yes.
4: Oh, yeah.
2: Okay. Well, you have credit scores in Europe, too.
0: Yeah, but they're different.
4: Mm.
2: Yeah. 833-TALK-101.
14: Mike Dubusky, Cornell's president, is now weighing in on that 2024 gang rape case that involved several fraternity brothers at the school.
15: Cornell's president speaking out for the first time amid national outrage.
16: What happened to Jane Doe in 2024 is deeply disturbing and will weigh heavily on our community for years to come. This is a defining moment in Cornell's history.
15: President Michael Kotlikoff vowing the university must do better.
14: ABC's Olivia Rubin. The search continues off the coast of Nantucket for that medical transport jet. Early yesterday morning, that plane went down carrying six people. The Coast Guard says they've identified a debris field, but so far no black box from the aircraft. And President Trump has announced a new AI task force headed up by Director of National Intelligence Jay Clayton, though it remains unclear what action or regulation the group will bring to the AI sector. This is ABC News.
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19: I'm E.F. Henry for Northwest News Radio. Washington residents have expressed concerns this week that the proposed millionaire's tax will eventually open the door for a statewide income tax. State Representative Cindy Ryu says that if the legislation passes public vote in November, that she would be open to lowering that threshold in the future. Como's Jeremy Harris with the details.
20: This week, Democrat Representative Cindy Ryu said in a radio interview she's open to lowering the income tax below $1 million. She floated down to $250,000.
21: Everyone has a right to their opinion, but the bottom line is that the millionaire's tax that was passed in the state of Washington was done very specifically to correct our upside-down tax system.
20: Democrat Senator Monica Dingra says the current law has protections to keep the million-dollar threshold.
19: State GOP Chair Jim Walsh says that state spending is growing faster than revenue and creating the statewide budget crisis. Washington and Oregon are among a coalition suing the federal government for lowering new vehicle standards and allowing lower miles per gallon in vehicle production. The federal government ruled on Monday that new vehicles do not need to meet prior fuel consumption standards and lowered those standards to 34.9 miles per gallon. Washington State Attorney General Nick Brown, who represents Washington in that lawsuit, says that the new standards will reduce fuel efficiency, increase gas consumption, and cause environmental pollution. The Federal Trade Commission and the state of Washington have reached a settlement with Amway Corporation for allegedly deceptive recruiting tactics. In the settlement, Nick Brown says the people joining the multi-level retailer were given false promises of building an Amway business, and many spent more money on training and supplies than what they would receive in return. The settlement amount of $225 million is the largest lawsuit award from a multi-level marketing company. Money from the settlement will go to people that were harmed by the recruiting tactics after 2020.
27: I'm Aaron Wright of the Northwest Afternoon News. 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
28: Looks like the delays on the westbound side of 405 as you head towards I-5 have all cleared away. Eastbound, just a slight tap on the brakes just past the Valley Freeway, but that's it. On I-5, that's where we're slow. As you head into downtown, the express lanes on the northbound side are closed between James Street and 103rd Street for construction. This won't be cleared until 5 a.m. tomorrow morning. So the express lanes are closed, which is forcing you into the main line. You have to use use the through lanes, so you will be slow as you head towards downtown, towards the Ship Canal. Once you pass the Ship Canal, that's where it opens up again. Now, we also have construction on 520 eastbound, closing everything down between I-5 and Montlake Boulevard, so you need to find another way to cross Lake Washington. I-90 is going to be that way. On the westbound side, just west of Island Crest Way, we did have a disabled vehicle partially blocking the right lane. That is gone. In the Northwest News Radio Traffic Center, I'm Sue Aller.
19: We'll see a few clouds in the skies as we get our morning going today, but clouds are expected to break up by the time that we get into the afternoon hours later today. High temperatures this afternoon expected to get up to near 70 degrees.
1: When it comes to the mortgage industry and real estate, know the ropes, the ins and outs, and all the curves. This is Street Talk with Chris Davies, with a panel of industry insiders here to take your call. 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
2: Welcome back to Street Talk. We'll get into the real estate market a little bit. So, Dylan, would you be shocked if I said that Redfin is saying that the share of active listings with a price drop within Seattle is 24%.
0: So 24% of the listings had a price drop?
2: Yeah.
0: Yeah, no. Not shocked at all.
2: The change year over year is plus 3.5% compared to last year. So it's not really that big of a movement.
4: No.
2: I mean, I think there's always price drops with active listings. People are just trying to...
0: What is interesting, though, last month we were saying about 2%. And now it's 3.9 year over year.
2: 3.5, yeah.
0: Yeah, is so 3.5.
2: This might be just Redfin's listings. I don't know, but it's a
0: Redfin.
2: Oh,
0: no, probably not, right? So let's just assume it's just all the listings. And we went from a 2% last month to 3.5. I do think that is a pretty big increase.
2: I think that sellers are going to get a little more nervous with rates increasing.
0: But with an average price of, what is it, $900,000?
2: Well, that's what I'm saying.
0: Right?
2: You got a price point of $900,000 to, call it $1.5 million.
0: Yeah.
2: That gets you, but...
0: So a 3% drop in price is still not super significant.
2: Mm. Yeah, but a 1/8 increase in rate, if you're financing $1 million, $1.2 million, that's going to affect your payment by $100.
0: Yeah.
2: Just a 1/8, that's 1/8 of a percentage point. Mm. You've had a 0.5-point bump in the last 2 weeks.
0: Yeah.
2: And you couple that with, we've talked about it already, but you're spending more at the pump. You're spending more at the grocery store.
0: Mm-hmm.
2: You know, we joke about the $8 lattes, right? But that's real. You go to Starbucks.
5: It's going to cost you more to heat your house and keep your lights on.
4: Yeah.
2: You know, you go to McDonald's, it's $20.
4: Yep.
2: So, I mean, all of these things start to add up,
4: mm-hmm.
2: right?
5: Yeah. Mm-hmm.
0: So I'm going to tell my kids we're not going to McDonald's anymore.
4: Yeah.
2: Yeah. Well, I mean, it's crazy how
4: no Happy Meal this weekend.
5: I know this is we're way ahead of ourselves on this one, but it will be interesting to see. Sometimes they'll do the statistics on the holiday shopping market.
4: Oh yeah,
5: I'll be interested in looking at that if it's accurate or not. But it'll be interesting to see.
2: Yeah, I would. One of the things. I mean, I'm a big advocate on the reverse mortgage side. You know, I think that's somewhat interest rate resistant, because the end goal of when you have a reverse mortgage, you don't have a principal and interest payment. That's one way that you can counteract some of the negativity that's going out there in the economic world.
0: We all take reverse mortgages out to buy Christmas presents.
2: Well, no, I
5: big run on them.
4: To be clear, not advice.
5: Yeah, do not use it for that.
2: Let's be clear on what's going to happen after Christmas. You joke about this, but let's be clear on what is going to happen after Christmas.
5: Well, you have to pay credit
2: cards are going
5: to
2: get racked. No, credit cards are going to get racked up.
5: Yeah.
0: We saw that last year already.
2: Yep. No, it happened last year. Credit card debt's already at an all-time high.
0: Yep. It's only going to be higher.
4: Yep.
2: And you're going to see a spike in HELOC originations.
4: Oh, geez. Yeah.
2: Right? So essentially, yeah, you're taking out a mortgage to buy Christmas presents.
4: What's that? Credit card interest rate, 25%, 30%. I mean, geez.
0: And you will see in the news, they'll say, oh, spending has never been higher for Christmas. But then the amount of toys actually has gone down, I think, that people are buying.
4: Buying different stuff.
0: Yeah, because of inflation, etc. Yeah.
2: I think kids nowadays want more expensive things.
5: I'm just going to shut up.
4: Yeah, when was the last time?
5: I'm just going to shut up right now.
4: When was the last time you guys saw the price of a Lego?
5: Yeah, no kidding. Yeah. Everything's so much more expensive.
2: Yeah, have you seen the price of the Millennium Falcon?
4: I'd buy that.
5: I think you have one of those.
4: I have a couple of those already.
2: Yeah.
0: See, that's why I went to the mini ships.
5: We were a big Lego family.
2: You get the 2-for-1 they came out with a couple of years ago.
4: Yeah.
2: I mean, the retail on that was $500 within a year.
4: I think the thing is, the problem is Lego figured out who their target audience is, and it's a little bit older nowadays.
0: Yeah, Lego's right? Not for kids.
5: I don't even know where you buy toys anymore. Toys R Us is gone, so
4: they wouldn't even know. All the millennials Walmart. In their 30s now.
2: Yeah. Well, we're going to get a little bit more into the real estate market, what to expect and where to go. 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
28: Starting to get very slow now on I-5 on the northbound side as you head into downtown because of repair work. We've got the express lanes closed, and this is between James Street and 103rd Street. So you're going to be very slow because the express lanes are closed, and you need to use the through lanes, the main line, as you head into downtown towards the Ship Canal. Once you pass the Ship Canal, it will open up, but right now it's very slow, and this construction will not be cleared until very very early Monday morning at 5 a.m. So just keep that in mind. Southbound, you're doing fine. On the eastbound side of 520, that's also shut down for repair work between I-5 and Montlake Boulevard. The rest of it is open, but you're going to need to find another way across Lake Washington. So what you can do is stick with I-90. That is in great shape right now. Traveling on the westbound side of 405, a little bit slow, right by the Valley Freeway. In the Northwest News Radio Traffic Center, I'm Sue Aller.
9: Maneuvering the road of real estate. This is Street Talk. Now, once again, here's the host of Street Talk, Chris Davies.
2: Yeah, welcome back to All Things Real Estate.
4: And All Things Lego.
0: I want to go back to Lego.
5: We're still talking about Christmas presents.
2: Well, it's actually one of the few toys that when they come out, and they're very smart with making some of the things limited editions, because then they get exceedingly expensive.
4: Market.
5: Yeah.
2: I mean,
4: market for it.
2: You hit the nail on the head. They know their market. Yeah.
0: 2 years. You get 2 years to buy that set. And then it's gone.
2: Yeah. Question is, do we know the real estate market?
4: Oh. If only. Dylan does. Yes.
5: Only we could build houses with Legos.
2: you have more inventory. Cost to buy is higher.
0: Yeah.
2: But again, unless you're out there dealing with it,
0: Deal.
2: Yeah. Right?
4: We love a deal.
2: But I mean, depending on how long the listing's been out there on the market, people get nervous. You start to see price drops, things of that nature. You could make it a focal point. We've talked about this before, but if you make it a focal point of only looking at listings that have been in the market, say 45 days or longer, chances are,
0: So now you should definitely look at homes that have been longer on the market. If you just start your search, make sure that your agent also adds in contingent deals. There's a lot of contingent deals going on, but if you're a buyer that likes the house, but you can buy non-contingent, you can still swoop that house up.
4: Interesting.
0: Yeah.
2: I mean, there's lots of little tricks to the trade, right?
0: Right.
2: And that's look at the contingent deals that are ongoing. Look at listings that have been on the market for, say, 45 days or more. I mean, I'm picking that number just out of a hat, but it could be 30, could be 60, could be whatever.
0: Depending on the area.
2: Yeah. And just because it's been on the market doesn't mean it's a bad listing.
0: No. Right.
2: So I think that's going to be the black mark that you have to sort of eliminate from your thinking.
0: So right? I was yesterday at a listing that has been on the market for 180 days. Zero price drops. I can guarantee you that if my buyers would have liked that one, we would have come in pretty low.
2: Well, I mean, you've also had deals where listings have been in the market, they just drop price, and you've got a further price reduction. So don't let a listing that's been on the market disparage you or stop you from taking a look at the house.
0: Right.
2: Because just like everything else that's out there on the market, I just feel it's so subjective.
5: Right.
2: So take the time, invest the time to find the deal that you want.
0: And I mean, on any home now, right? Even if the seller has an inspection report, you can still do your own inspections and a lot of times because it benefits you. So, and sometimes the inspection report of the seller, you might not like the way how it's formatted or read or and every inspector will find something else. But don't, like Chris said, don't assume that if a house has been on the market for longer that something is wrong with the house.
5: Right.
0: Sometimes they just started too high.
4: Yeah.
0: Or it just doesn't appeal to everyone because there's so much choice out there. And like we said at the beginning of the show, I tell my clients, be picky, especially in this market, because there is more choice, and you can be picky. So why not?
2: Be picky or get it at the right price.
4: Yeah.
2: Right? If it doesn't have everything you want, maybe go in a little bit lower. I feel, and the idea of making an offer that's insulting.
0: There's still that.
2: Well, based on time. If you've been on the market for 60 days and you get an offer, is it going to be insulting? Well, maybe, because it's been on the market for 60 days.
0: So, but that's the other thing. How many agents actually negotiate? They say they do. They don't. Because if you get in a low offer, and as a seller, you're insulted, please, please don't be. Still make a counteroffer, even if it's coming back at asking price again.
5: Right.
0: At least you're responding to it, and you know, then the buyer knows, like, okay, this is where the seller stands.
5: Mm-hmm. Mm-hmm.
0: You know, we know it's there. We're too far apart, but maybe you get another counteroffer from that buyer then. And you slowly get to terms where everyone is kind of happy.
5: Mm-hmm.
2: Well, you have to engage.
0: Yeah. If you don't engage, nothing's going to happen.
5: Right,
4: yeah.
5: Exactly.
4: Well, yeah.
2: You know, so from that standpoint, so when you look at what's going on in the market, it could and maybe will feel like a second buying season because of the fact that there's going to be decreased competition because you know, it's a little early to talk about holiday season, but
0: no, it's not because this is historically this is the start of it. The last month where sales are ticking up. Mm-hmm. September typically slow down. October it ticks up, mm-hmm. and November.

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10: Starting to get very slow now on I-5 on the northbound side as you head into downtown because of repair work. We've got the express lanes closed, and this is between James Street and 103rd Street. So you're going to be very slow because the express lanes are closed, and you need to use the through lanes, the main line, as you head into downtown towards the Ship Canal. Once you pass the Ship Canal, it will open up, but right now it's very slow, and this construction will not be cleared until very early Monday morning at 5 a.m., so just keep that in mind. Southbound, you're doing fine. On the eastbound side of 520, that's also shut down for repair work between I-5 and Montlake Boulevard. The rest of it is open, but you're going to need to find another way across Lake Washington. So what you can do is stick with I-90. That is in great shape right now. Traveling on the westbound side of 405, a little bit slow, right by the Valley Freeway. In the Northwest News Radio Traffic Center, I'm Sue Aller.
4: Maneuvering the road of real estate. This is Street Talk. Now, once again, back to your host, Chris Davies.
0: Yeah, thanks so much for joining us. As we talk about the last segment, we'll get the contact information as to how to get a hold of people here in just a minute. Mm-hmm. But Gail, you have a full list of cleanup items that people should be looking at.
11: Yes, indeed. And we will also get this up and post it on our website for everyone. I won't go into specific details, but I'll just give you a quick rundown. So this is five fall items that you need to be paying attention to get ready for winter. Number one is protect against water issues. That's checking for leaks. And if you have the ability to do so, we highly recommend that you try to install a smart water leak detector. We'll get that information up on our website as well.

0: 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So, again, we'll get these up on the website for everyone as well. And then,
1: actually from an insurance company, right?
0: That is actually from one of our insurance companies, which most mm-hmm. people would recognize if I said, do you know what an emu is? 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Great insurance carrier. And they will oftentimes put stuff out, so we will share it with our clients all the time.
2: Mm-hmm. Mm-hmm.
1: Yeah, I think the dry vent thing is something that gets overlooked. Mm-hmm. We talked about it before, but that's definitely a hazard that can creep up on you.
2: Yeah.
0: Yeah.
2: For sure.
0: For sure.
1: Well, how can people get a hold of you?
0: Yes, we would love to talk to you and kind of take a look at your insurance to make sure you're paying what you should for what you need. That is, for me, direct. 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Again, 206-437-2232. 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
1: Nolan.
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1: Yeah, when it comes to financing any of these things, it's always a good idea to start that with a conversation, which, you can just give me a call. The 833-TALK-101 number is live all week long. And also, in this interest rate environment, jumbo products, high balance products, conventional products, they actually all carry different interest rates, and they all react differently to what's going on in the market. So, you know, it's about positioning yourself and looking at the different options that you might have available to you. And also, when you look at government loans, FHA, VA, I always say that the VA product's the best product out there for purchase. Typically those rates are going to be lower than conventional rates. So just because interest rates are increasing doesn't mean that you can't get a good deal. We just have to look at the individual situation.
3: Just got to negotiate it.
1: Mm-hmm. That's correct. With buy downs. So make it a fantastic Sunday. Hawks against the Chargers. So
2: let's go.
1: Go Hawks, and we shall see you next week.
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7: ABC News. Mike Dubusky. 30 days to go before the midterm elections. President Trump out on the campaign trail in Ohio yesterday. Tomorrow, he will be in Nebraska. Meanwhile, Democrats face tough odds when it comes to taking control of the Senate, though odds have seemingly improved since the summer. ABC News Washington Bureau Chief Rick Klein.
8: They need to hold on to seats in Georgia, also in New Hampshire and Michigan. No sure thing. And as for offense, Democrats see their best chance in flipping North Carolina, where Trump won all three times he ran for president. They've also long been bullish on the bluer state of Maine, but Susan Collins has proved very resilient there. And even if they win those, Democrats still need to take at least two Senate races in deep red territory.
7: Cornell's president, Michael Kotlikoff, breaking his silence on the 2024 gang rape case at the school, saying the school must do better. A U.S. Marine is now in custody in Japan in connection with a murder.
9: Japanese authorities have arrested a 20-year-old U.S. Marine on suspicion of murder and robbery after a 39-year-old Japanese woman's body was discovered in a hotel in Okinawa in the early hours of Saturday morning, igniting an angry response, the Japanese Prime Minister calling it an extremely brutal and heinous incident, adding that they have, quote, lodged a strong protest with the U.S. side. The U.S. Embassy expressing its deepest condolences and says they are cooperating closely with the Japanese government and local authorities. Lama Hassan, ABC News, London.
7: The search continues off the coast of Massachusetts for those six people aboard a medevac flight which went down near Nantucket yesterday. ABC's Morgan Norwood.
10: Their search crews have found a debris field believed and confirmed to be from that missing aircraft off the coast of Nantucket. Still, the search continues, especially for the six people missing. Now, according to a source close to this investigation, officials believe the plane rapidly dropped about 7,500 feet before plunging into the water.
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11: One of the state's leading immigration support organizations has reduced its support staff by more than half and claims that funding is not available to expand its immigration services. The Washington Immigration Solidarity Network reported that its yearly budget of $2.6 million has been met and will be working with a smaller staff for immigration services. Washington Senator Patty Murray is criticizing Donald Trump for using tax dollars for a series of political ads and is working to fine the federal government for airing political propaganda. Murray, who serves on the Senate Appropriations Committee, says that the Trump administration has spent nearly $3 million tax dollars for political ads. Seattle Mayor Kitty Wilson will be signing a measure on Monday to implement a fair and transparency pricing policy for area grocery and retailers. The measure is designed to restrict retailers from using personal data of its consumers and establishing different prices for different customers. We'll have a mix of sun and clouds throughout the morning hours today, but we should see plenty of sunshine after about 2 o'clock this afternoon. Temperatures will rise gradually throughout the day as well before reaching a high of 70 degrees later in the day.
12: 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The content and opinions expressed in this program do not necessarily reflect the views of Northwest News Radio, its staff, or management.
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15: Hey, welcome in, everyone. 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They've been helping folks get to and through retirement. Mark's been helping since, well, since the 70s. I can say that because I am there from there, too. Hey, guys, how are you?
16: Good.
17: Always good to see you, Steve.
16: Yeah.
17: Nice to be with you again this week. We're excited to talk about some things this week that I think our listeners are going to enjoy. So we're glad to be with everyone today.
15: I got to mention, 22 to nothing.
17: Oh, Steve, why are you? Oh, Steve, just right out of the gate, guns blazing.
15: I know. How could I not?
16: The greatest loss, they said, since 1888.
17: Oh, my goodness.
15: Well, you know, it's good to have a record like that.
17: Please.
15: Well. It was not the worst.
16: I'd rather be your team, not our team, okay?
17: My goodness.
16: You're never going to hear the end of this, man. Texas started, and they're not going to stop for a while. And they're
15: Let's see. 1975 Chicago Cubs lost 22 to nothing to the Pirates. And in 2004, it was the Yankees who lost 22 to nothing to the Indians. See, so it's been done before.
17: Yeah, I,
2: it's an elite club that
15: really is.
17: Well, then I don't know if you, I don't know if our listeners saw this. I don't know if you saw this, Steve. But then our awesome center fielder thought there was three outs, so he caught a ball on, with only two outs, and he threw it into the stand, and so the bases.
15: I know.
17: I've never seen that before. Yeah, the,
18: I just have to say, you guys are both being really negative about this whole thing. You're both depressing me. And we're supposed to be starting a fun show here.
17: Oh, yeah. Like a bad dream that is reality. That's the problem with it.
18: Well, misery loves company. So here we are.
15: I was talking to somebody. I was working with you guys in Seattle, and he said to me, "Ask him about Dick's Drive-In."
18: Oh yeah, yeah, yeah. Have you ever been out here and had Dick's Drive-In?
15: Steve? I have not. No? I've been there, but I've not had Dick's Drive-In.
18: Oh yeah, man.
15: It must be a thing. Yeah,
17: it's the early 50s.
18: Mm-hmm. Yeah, there you go. Yeah. There we go. Now we're going positive. We're talking about greasy food and milkshakes. I'm interested. Yes! I mean, you got me.
15: We had to transition.
17: Yeah, tax and insurance.
18: Yeah. No, that's Dick's Drive-In. That's a big thing out here. There's quite a few of them. Gosh, I don't really know how many there are. I know where they're at though.
17: Yeah.
18: I can drive right to them.
15: But what do you order?
18: Burgers and fries. And you know what? They keep it simple, right? They don't do a whole lot of modifications. It's, you know, just a couple of things that they serve. Burgers, fries, milkshakes. I think you can get
15: that. Sounds like a winner.
18: Yeah. But you know, it's exactly what you want it to be, right? Greasy burger, greasy fries. It's awesome.
17: Their fries are good. They get the whole potatoes and you can watch them cut them in the machine. You know, and then they, you know, then they fry them up, but they're legit on their fries. I love their fries.
18: Mm-hmm. That's all the go-to spot if you're out late.
17: That's the
15: move. I know those. Well, let's talk about this. We're talking about the ultra wealthy families and, so tips that work for them could actually harm, you know, regular folks like you and me. Mm-hmm. So what are we talking about here? The, there's a guy that has weighed in. His name is Philip Markovici, and he is a pretty well-respected advisor. I looked him up. He is legit, and he does cater to the ultra-wealthy and, you know, generational wealth kind of stuff. So here's his take, and it's a bit controversial, but let's get your idea. Let's get your opinion.
19: Don't trust anybody. Don't trust anybody, not your lawyer, not your spouse. No one should be trusted, not because they can't be trusted, but if you take the approach and ask yourself, what are the things that can go wrong? And you are really operating from that basis. It's a much safer way for everything to be planned.
15: Hmm. And?
18: Well, it's an interesting thought.
15: It is.
18: I get the idea, right? That, you don't want to just be so trusting, especially when you think about who he's giving this advice to, right? He's giving it to ultra wealthy people, which, you know, the ultra wealthy folks and the clients that we have that have done very, very well, that are big dollar clients in that way, often feel that people are kind of trying to get something from them, right? And so there is a certain skepticism that comes with that. And I think actually that applies to a lot of us. I think we all kind of feel like people are trying to get money from us or get something from us, make us their client and profit from us somehow. So it isn't necessarily bad advice, but it doesn't really apply in every circumstance, right? Don't trust your spouse, that kind of thing. I think that really can be an issue. It's what he's describing is more of a planning thought than like a lifestyle choice where we just don't trust anybody.
17: Yeah.
18: He's more talking about from a planning perspective, do your research, right? Be understanding of what's being recommended to you. Ask the questions. And we are in full agreement with that, right? 100%. I don't think I'd phrase it the way that he phrased it. Right? I probably wouldn't say it that way. But we believe in investors being informed investors. And we have folks that come into the office all the time that are very trusting with us, right? And we tremendously appreciate that. All of our clients have to trust us at least to some extent.
17: Yeah.
18: But we naturally have different minds, right? And some people are more inquisitive and have a lot more questions. And that's a great thing. And for those of you that aren't, it's totally okay to ask the question, right? Ask the question, understand it. Your advisor should want you to understand what they're talking about and why they're recommending it.
17: Yeah, he makes it. I thought this is a great point. He's describing a planning discipline, not a feeling. And I love what it says.
16: What he's really saying is build your plan by asking what could go wrong. We have an attorney friend, and he had one of the, I still use, Casey uses, it's always good till it isn't, right?
18: Yeah.
16: And I think that's what he's trying to help us with, that you've really got to think this out, and you're not going to be able to do it if you don't have a plan, right? And we want to talk with our clients. Instead of it, we paint the picture of, oh, it's always going to, market's always going to be up. Don't worry about the long term. You know, you're going to get 8 to 10%. You know, to me, it's important that we do the what ifs. We need to plan for when the market does correct, right? Is your plan going to work if we have a 2000 or a 2008? We need to plan on what could go wrong. And then if we do that, put guardrails on so that the plan doesn't completely implode. I think that's really what he's helping us to appreciate. I agree with Casey. To say it that way, that we can't trust anybody. Wow, if we don't trust our spouse, we got a problem.
18: Yeah, it's not a literal application, right? It's not a literal application. And it is different too, right? Because you have the folks, ultra wealthy folks, have the ability to hire multiple advisors and to do these different cross checks and things like that. Most people can't do that, right? Most people can't afford to have more than one advisor on the same set of dollars. But when you have millions and millions or billions and billions of dollars,
15: sure,
18: yeah, you can do that, right? You can have multiple advisors. You can have all these cross checks and legal teams and things like that. But that's not the case for most individuals, right? So most folks, you know, your normal quote mom and pop, right, do have to apply some level of trust with their advisor. And hopefully it's a high level of trust with that advisor. But that doesn't mean that you can't do trust but verify, right? You should trust your advisor. If you don't trust them, you're working with the wrong person 100%. But you mm-hmm. can also verify, you know, the internet has, I mean, the internet, is there anything the internet doesn't have at this point, right? Is there anything AI can't do? What's that, Steve?
15: Right. I think it is. Everything. Yeah.
18: Right. It's got everything, right? So I think that's another piece of this. But again, you have to be careful where you get the advice, right? Because there is nothing that the internet doesn't have, which also means that it also has the wrong advice for you too. So, you know, there does have to be trust with your advisor. And that's a really important piece in the planning phases and the planning stages. And as you actually go through and execute your retirement plan, you know, it's the same thing, right? If I hire an electrician at my house, I'm implying some level of trust that they know how to do what they say they can do, right? And it's a pretty high level of trust, right? Because if it doesn't go right, it could light on fire and burn my house down. So there's a level of trust associated with that. And I don't go through and double check what my electrician does all the time. So there is a balance between trust and building that relationship up front, and then eventually kind of dialing it back to say, okay, I trust this individual to guide the ship, right? I trust my advisor to make these recommendations and give this input so that I know I'm making the right decisions.
15: And you're right. I think that, you know, for most of us, that's not, you know, we don't have multiple advisors. But again, like you said, building that trust but verify, that keeps running through my head. And again, it just seems a wise way to go. And I think some of this stuff does apply, and you simply implied that as well, that some of what he talks about is valid for, you know, just regular people.
18: Yeah. Yeah. I think there is some truth to it. I think it's something to consider, you know, and you have to figure out what the right thing is for you. You know, that's the other side of this. You've got to determine what is the right path for you. And here's the deal. And the reality behind this is true. Nobody cares about your money like you do. That's 100% the truth, right? Your advisor can have input. He can talk about it. And you know what? I would say that when I look at our firm and I think about the advice that we give and how we treat our clients, I will say, I think we care tremendously about our clients and about their money and them making the right decisions. So much so that even at times our passion can come across that clients are maybe kind of surprised at how passionate we are about certain ideas because we know it's the right thing for them, but it's still up to you to decide. And so that's what this all boils back to. 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
15: 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Casey is here. Mark is here. My name's Steve. We have been having a good show talking about trust. Trust but verify. That's certainly something we talk about. And then during the break, we were saying, Mark, you were saying that, you know, sometimes it can go the other direction. In other words, if you trust everybody, but then you get yourself to a spot where you don't trust anyone. Mark, what do you think?
16: Yeah, I think that is a big time danger. And I love some of the stuff we're talking about here, because you could become so guarded or jaded, you might say, that nobody can be trusted. So you're going to make a decision. Maybe you stop talking with your spouse about financial things, or you begin to make decisions in what we call a vacuum, right? You isolate yourself because you don't trust anybody. What we would say to that, that's just not the safer path. You know, you're just trading one risk for another if you don't end up trusting anybody, right? Because these Social Security planning, income planning, they can be difficult to try and navigate on your own. So that's why we don't believe that, you know, just working in a silo and not being willing to talk to anybody, it can backfire on you. I love thought here. It says, a spouse kept in the dark about finances is a well-documented source of financial crisis later, especially for a surviving spouse who suddenly has to manage everything alone. And if you're out there, maybe you've lost your spouse, maybe it was the breadwinner, but he was also the one taking care of the finances. This can be a disaster when somebody is thrown into this position and never had to worry about where the money is, taxes, how can I, you know, take care of the bills? I never did this before. That's why we especially want husband and wives to come in when we're planning with them. It doesn't always work that way, because sometimes there is an alpha and he or she may run the ship, and that's okay. But what we try and share with them is the emotional impact that'll happen on that first death can be very traumatic if that individual that is surviving doesn't have any clue as to what to do. They don't know where the documents are. We could go on and on about this, but that's why we believe so much in husband and wives, especially working together when we are putting a plan together for them.
18: Yeah, it does have to be a collective plan, right? Because it's really for the household. It's not an individual plan. It does need to be for the household. Now, that being said, we do have some clients that husband and wife keep finances separate, right? Yeah,
16: that's true.
18: Yeah, okay. That is the case, right? I mean, we see that. It's not all the time. I'd say that's more the exception than the rule. Mm-hmm. But that doesn't mean you can have separate plans that kind of coalesce together, right? So how you have your income, and then how you guys split bills and that kind of thing, those can all be worked out, and you can have separate plans, separate accounts, all that. That's totally fine. There's nothing wrong with that. But at some point, those lines do cross, because if you are married, how you take your Social Security can have an impact on your spouse and vice versa, right? And if your spouse passes away, how that impacts the income for your Social Security does have a potential impact, right? So, and vice versa. So these are all things that have to be considered. On top of that, what if you have a pension, right? If you have a pension from, Boeing, or from a state employment, or if you were a firefighter or a police officer and you've got this pension, well, you can take a single life option, right? So that just pays for your lifetime. But if you only receive one check and pass away, your spouse gets nothing. So how separate are the finances, right, in that circumstance? And that's something to consider. You may keep separate bank accounts and things like that, but it's probably valuable. I would say it's almost always valuable to consider these things collectively, because even though you keep the day-to-day dollars separate, how you make larger planning decisions that can affect your spouse and your household is something worth considering. And that's something that we see people make mistakes on their pensions all the time. And they mistakenly take the single life income because it's the highest amount, not realizing that their spouse gets nothing if they pass away. And that can be a real planning mistake that can be avoided with a collective conversation.
16: Yeah. Casey and I, we sat with a couple. Now, it's been a few months back, but I'm never going to forget this because they have tremendous income. I believe he was a firefighter, but she had a pension and he had a big pension. But here was the interesting thing. They both took, as Casey just mentioned, single life options, meaning if they die, that person's pension is completely stopped and the spouse doesn't get anything. And I remember when they told us that, I looked at Casey. We believe in most circumstances that can be a bad mistake, but they'd already done it. So it was set in stone. They can't go back and change that now. And we started talking about that. If the husband goes first, $10,000 a month is going away. They're living on close to $17,000 a month now. Can you imagine you've got your lifestyle? It's $17,000 a month. Now you're going to go down, you know, to $7,000 a month. Anybody that can say that's not going to matter or hurt, I think is kidding themselves. And that's why I think it's just critical that when you're making these decisions, that we really talk about them so that we don't have what we call the widow or the widower's penalty. Because I shared with them, and they were kind of surprised about this a little bit. It's not only that pension that's going away, but one of the Social Securities is going away, right? They're going to get the higher of the two. The surviving spouse will get the higher amount, but it's not like that one didn't disappear, the other one. So that can be tremendously hurtful and bad in from an income standpoint.
18: Right. And even if you do keep your day-to-day finances completely separate, right, if you do, that's totally fine. But at some point, there's going to be an impact, because when one spouse passes away, that means their income goes away. And that income may not have been anything that you used in your day-to-day life, but it did pay half the bills, right? Because you probably split the bills 50-50, right? So now half the house payment or half the car payment or, you know, all those things. It's not like your house payment gets cut in half because there's one less person living in the building, right? That's not how it works. So that means that your expenses might double when your spouse passes away. Is your income set up to deal with that? And so these are all things that have to be considered to make sure the plan's solid.
15: Well, I'll tell you, I mean, my own story, my parents, my mom had a pension. Mm-hmm. And my dad said, well, I will go first. So take the bigger amount. No, my mom was gone 2 years later.
16: Oh, yeah, gosh.
15: And my dad was left. I mean, you know, that was a horrible mistake.
16: Right. Yeah, exactly. Right. Yeah.
15: So, but it happens. It really happens. Mm-hmm. Folks, you want to avoid that. And Casey and Mark have written a great book. It's called Break the Glass Book. And you can find it at breaktheglassbook.com. So breaktheglassbook.com. The book is great. It's a no nonsense, common sense approach to retirement planning, right? I mean, it's a quick read.
18: Mm-hmm. No, I appreciate the way you said that, Steve. Yeah, it's a quick read. It's no nonsense. It's direct. I mean, the book is pretty short. You can read it in an hour and a half or so. You know, it's something that we think is really valuable. And we tried to make it specifically for retirees, right? So it's not full of industry language and terms that you won't understand or make you feel like you don't know the finance world enough, right? It's really meant for people that are trying to educate themselves about retirement.
16: Yeah. And the cool thing is we just did it's version two, basically. We updated all of our numbers from 3 years ago. So it's got all up-to-date Social Security numbers in there. So everything that you'll read is current. And I highly recommend, if you're listening and maybe you got questions, as Casey mentioned, this book covers everything that we basically teach in one of our workshops at the many colleges that we teach at locally here in the Seattle, Everett, Tacoma area.
15: So it's really simple. Just visit breaktheglassbook.com, and you will then just put your address in, and they are going to send you this book absolutely free. There's no shipping. There's no nothing. There's no obligation, but they're just happy to send you the book, and you'll know it's in the mail because it comes in a beautiful gold envelope.
18: That's right.
15: It's a very cool, very cool thing that you guys do there. And again, there's this, I mean, just folks, if you want the book, they're going to just send it to you. And then I think you're going to want to come on in.
16: Yeah.
15: Where do we head from here? We were just talking about trust, but verify people, you know, not doing the right thing. So let's figure out what we can do.
18: Yeah, you know, I think it's interesting, right? When we talk about these things, and sometimes, you know, we have folks that want to do things like the ultra wealthy, and we get that, right? Because the ultra wealthy does have some planning tools and options available to them, simply because of the size of their assets, right? Then the way that things are structured. But I think that really illustrates the point that it has to be custom tailored. A true retirement plan is going to be built specifically for your circumstance, because you could have the same exact, you could have worked at the same location as your partner at work, and you worked with them for 40 years, and the person that they were married to, that person had the same job as your spouse. You could be on the same track, but if you save different amounts of money, the tools that are available to you are very different, and the income that you want in your retirement and what you want to do in your retirement. So, you know, there's a lot to this, and everything really has to work together to make sure that that plan is structured just for you.
16: I think the bottom line is the underlying discipline here is plan for what could go wrong. Stress test your plan. And so if you're listening right now and you're concerned about taxes, and we could go on and on about that right now. We have a CPA in our office. What about your income? Is it guaranteed? Do you know exactly where it's going to come from? And is it going to last both you and your spouse's lifetime? That's an important decision. What do I do about pension options? What about Medicare? There is a lot to true retirement planning, and we're a holistic shop here. So please pick up the phone and give us a call, because all we're going to do is have a conversation. You're going to leave your checkbook at home. You're not going to have to bring anything in. We just want to have a conversation to see if we're going to be able to help you in some way, because we believe the people that come in here, they get helped, and that's what we're here to do.
15: Fantastic. And it's a phone call away, folks. It's 866-668-3625. 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That's 866-668-3625. 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
7: ABC News, I'm Mike Dubusky. The midterm elections are just around the corner, now just 30 days away. President Trump is set to hold rallies in Nebraska tomorrow, stumping for incumbent Republican Senator Pete Ricketts in his race against union leader Dan Osborne. On Wednesday, he heads to Texas to rally for Ken Paxton. In Massachusetts, the Coast Guard is continuing to look for those six people who were on board a medevac plane which crashed off the coast of Nantucket.
23: The search here is extensive. A Coast Guard chopper, planes, a 47-foot rescue boat, and a massive fast response cutter all combing the waters at this hour. Right now, the focus is on that search, but no doubt officials will be launching an investigation into what caused this. So far, they believe no Americans were on board.
7: ABC's Morgan Norwood. And a 20-year-old U.S. Marine is now behind bars in Japan in connection with the murder of a 39-year-old woman in a hotel. Japan's prime minister has called it an extremely brutal and heinous incident. This is ABC News.
24: Clouds will continue to move in and out of the area for the rest of the weekend and into Monday morning. Some periods of solid sunshine, though, as we make our way towards the work week. High temperatures will stay the same near 70 with no changes in the forecast until later in the week.
15: 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Casey's here, Mark's here, been having a great conversation. We were talking a lot about just the trust and what's involved in putting together and couples, how they have to sort of come together, be on the same path. We're going to talk about rich versus wealthy. And this is an interesting conversation to have. You know, they get thrown around like they mean the same thing, but in reality, they don't. They're very different if you start to really break it down.
18: Yeah, they are very
15: different. So the question then becomes, how do we define that? What are we going to do? Or the difference between rich and wealthy? Let me just say it that way.
18: Yeah, the difference between rich and wealthy. You know, I think part of it, it comes back to income versus, like assets held, right? So maybe the easiest way is to illustrate, you know, you think to, folks in your life, and there are those that are living what I would call kind of a rich lifestyle, right? So they got the nice clothes, the nice cars, and the nice house, all those kinds of things. But they're kind of one paycheck away from losing all those things, right? So if things don't go their way like they're supposed to every single month, those things disappear pretty fast, right? So they kind of have the appearance that maybe they want to have. The wealthy is a little bit different, where they've got a bulk of assets, and we'll get into some of the numbers behind it, and you know, it's all subjective, but they've got the assets, and so they may be wealthy. They may not appear to be a rich type of person, right? They may not have those clothes. They may not have the cars and that kind of thing, but they've got a tremendous amount of assets, or a large amount of assets, that allows them to potentially lose their job tomorrow and be just fine, and either go into an early retirement or take a little bit of time off before they find another job. And so some of it, I think, rich versus wealthy comes really back to the discipline behind how we structure our lives, right? I would say oftentimes the people that we might classify as rich are those that are living their lifestyle to the fullest, almost paycheck to paycheck. And you know what? We've seen this, right? I won't get into anything too specific, but we've had folks come in that are making well over $500,000 a year that have almost nothing saved for their retirement.
15: That kind of blows my mind.
18: Isn't that crazy? Yeah. It, you know, I have to tell you, it kind of blew our minds too. But the point being here is that you can live paycheck to paycheck and have a huge paycheck, right? But that would be someone who, in this scenario, might be defined as rich. Whereas somebody that's wealthy may not have the biggest paycheck, but they've saved well, they've invested well, they have assets, they have, you know, maybe multiple rental homes, things like that. And so these are the folks that are maybe making better financial decisions for the long term. And I think that's the interesting part behind these two is, you know, lifestyle creep is something that we talk about a lot, and we see right? Sure. We see that quite a bit, and especially, you know, it can go up into people making hundreds of thousands of dollars a year, and they still are not saving what they should because they're out enjoying and living life. And if they're enjoying it, that's great. But I think your future self is going to be disappointed in your today self, if you don't save the money like you need to.
16: Yeah. We have a client that is talking with us right now. They would like to move from where they're at, and they'd like to get into a nice area. And happens to be an area called Coeur d'Alene, Idaho, beautiful. But they're a little worried that they don't have enough money, or they're worried that they may not be able to do it. And you and I were talking about this, Casey. We know they can do it. But it's interesting. It just seems like those sometimes that have higher net worth have a harder time wanting to spend much of the money, right? It just, it seems to come with those maybe the boomer generation. I think there's a lot of the younger generation. I look at my sons, and their idea of being wealthy is it's a lot less in total net worth than, let's say, many of the boomers that we're out there helping, right? And so I think there is some generational things here that we have to understand when we're working with different generations, because they look at money differently. They look at net worth differently, and that's okay. All we want to do is help our clients find balance and happiness and be able to live the life that they dreamed that they could. I think that's what we're talking about, right? That this client wants to move to Idaho. It's the coolest thing ever. And they have plenty of money to be able to do it, but they're not sure if they can. So we're here to help them believe and know that they can from a mathematical standpoint, because that does matter too. We don't want to be helping our clients with pie in the sky ideas that are never going to be reality. We're not going to do that to any client.
18: Yeah. So, you know, when you talk about wealthy, often it comes down to people that have taken not just their salary, right? It's not just that they have a bigger salary, but it's that they've invested that money in the right way, right? So they've got rental income. They have assets that produce income. They have assets that appreciate in value. And that's the name of the game, especially when you're building. Now, I think this is important. At a certain point, when you move into retirement, it does shift a little bit. It's no longer about the biggest nest egg. It's also about the income that you can get from that nest egg, right? And it is time to deploy those assets to create income. That's not with the intent of being flashy or something like that. It's with the intent of enjoying your golden years, right? Enjoying what you worked so hard for over all this time. But, you know, most of the folks who reach the higher end of net worth don't get there from salary alone. They built something, they held on to equity over a long period of time, and they found a way to make their money work for them. But it took a lot of discipline to do it. And that's really the key, is it requires a tremendous amount of discipline, especially when you might look around and you might look back and you might think, you know, I have those friends that were buying all the new cars and doing all these fun things. And here I am trying to, you know, be conservative and save my money and that kind of thing. And I think as time goes on, you start to see the difference between those that are spending it today and those that are building it for the future. And that's what it really boils back to.
16: I love what you just said, because there's a great question here. Why do you think so many people chase the rich lifestyle instead of building actual wealth? And I thought this was so good. A lot of it comes down to visibility. Spending is something people see, but ownership and net worth are invisible day to day. That is so good when you really think about it. So many living paycheck to paycheck is not the type of person that usually comes in to our office. But I love this thought here. It says high earners without savings or equity are often more financially fragile than people with modest incomes who consistently invest and pay down debt. Lifestyle inflation is one of the biggest reasons, right, that high income earners automatically translate into high net worth down the road. So because they're investing, but not everybody invests. Like Casey mentioned, are you paying yourself before you pay your bills? People that are good savers, one of our biggest challenges is helping them become good spenders. They're so used to saving that they never want to spend. That's dangerous thinking too, right? Because then they live a less than retirement than they probably should have because they weren't comfortable in spending, even though they could spend in a way that was way above what they thought they could spend.
15: So people are chasing that lifestyle.
16: Exactly. Mm-hmm.
15: And so as we look at this again, for if you get closer to retirement, how do you get them to shift their mind? How do you make that happen, Mark? I mean, that's got to be a struggle sometimes.
16: Well, it is. But I think Casey and I try and do a really good job. We analyze things with some, we love to use Morningstar and Quanti, which are sophisticated programs, to look at their nest egg, their investments, especially those in the market. But then we build out an actual income plan that's only two pages. It's very short, but it's a pie chart on one page that shows exactly where they're at and where the other pie shows what we think might make more sense. But then it's a spreadsheet and it shows their assets in columns and then their income needs in other columns. And if there's a gap, we try and fill that gap along with the taxes, how we can close it so they get to their income number each and every month. So a lot of that is just a mathematical formula. And we don't use high interest rates. We don't want to do that because those are going to be skewed. And so that's how we help them to become believers that they can do it instead of, oh my gosh, I don't think I should spend any money because I'm going to run out and not have any money left when I need it at the end.
15: Well, again, I think if someone is, they're doing okay in their career and then towards the end, they all of a sudden, you know, make a lot of money. Does that automatically make them a good retiree? If they didn't have it all, you know, if they acquired it more towards the end, I guess, is that a situation that you've seen?
18: Not necessarily. It doesn't. It catches people off guard, I think. The income is obviously about what's coming in, and that's important, right? But just with that higher income, it can be complicated for folks that have been good earners. We've seen this where they've been good savers and they've built something. And as they get closer to retirement, typically those are the highest income earning years. And so with that comes sometimes lifestyle creep later in life as they get closer to retirement. They've got a nice nest egg. They're feeling comfortable there. And then so as you start to move into retirement, If that lifestyle has become so much right before you retire, you may not actually have enough assets. Even though you've done a good job of saving, it may not support based on the last couple years of your working years. And so, you know, it's something to consider, something to, again, put a plan together and figure out what's doable and what you really want. And I think that's the key, is it really does come back to what you want. What are you trying to do? And then making the dollars work for you in that way. And that's one of the biggest shifts, again, that we have to help people with, is about making sure that their goals are aligned in their maybe kind of emotional goals for retirement along with the goals for their money, right? We want to make sure that when we talk about retirement, it isn't just about the biggest dollar figure in the account that we can get. That's not the number one goal when you move into retirement. It is supposed to be about establishing emotional gratification and satisfying those desires as you move into retirement. So this is your opportunity. If you're in a spot and you'd like to figure out how to do that, you'd like to structure the money, your investments in such a way that it allows you to be financially free as you move into retirement and not be worried about it, please pick up the phone and give us a call. 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
15: 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Mark is here, Casey's here. We have been talking about, well, the difference between rich and wealthy. We kind of got that nailed down. This is a story, the headline kind of says it, the hidden tax traps in divorce. And, you know, gray divorce certainly has become a bigger issue. And it kind of baffles me that that happens. I mean, you've been together for a long time. Why at retirement time do you want to split up?
16: Yeah. If I had the answer to that, I'd probably be in a different profession for sure.
15: Yeah, probably you would.
18: Mark the marriage counselor.
16: He's going to solve it for you. Yeah. Now, fortunately, I've got a spouse that I've been happily married to for 46 years. But right now, I think in the U.S., it's close to a 50% divorce rate. And that's a staggering number. So if you're out there, male or female, I just think this, what we're going to talk about in the next few minutes might hit home with some of you, especially if you're thinking about it, or maybe you just recently got divorced. I think I can share some things because there was a, when we talk about this, in some households, one or the other kind of takes care of the money. And in a lot of households, it is the man. And it doesn't mean it always. We've got clients where it's the other way around. But let's say it's the man and the wife just got the money deposited every week or every month into the checking account. And that's what she worked off of. But she really didn't know anything that was happening behind the scenes or behind the curtain. You know, the husband would say, I got it. I'll take care of it. Right. And that's what she would hear for maybe 20 or 30 years. Then all of a sudden the divorce happens. Now what? I don't really know anything. I don't know where the accounts are. I don't know what the tax structure is. And this is where it can become very important to work with somebody that might understand quadros. Now, when you hear us say quadro, that's a qualified domestic order. That's what is going to be given by a judge, you know, during the divorce proceedings. They're going to issue a quadro and it'll have specific rules. But there's some tax things that need to be really accounted for. And I love some of the things that even very successful attorneys, divorce attorneys, can miss when it comes to this. That sometimes they just might take assets. I'm going to use $1 million for easy math. And they'll just say, okay, it's $500,000 each. We're going to split it down the middle. We're in a community property state and we're going to take and do that. Well, here's an issue. Okay. What if $750,000 of the million is qualified money, maybe in a 401k plan? Well, we got another beneficiary to that money and we know who that is, right? That's the IRS.
15: Right.
16: So if you were to take, and I'll even make it easier, let's say 500,000 of the million was 401k money, and then there's 500,000 of after-tax, what we call non-qualified money, and the husband says, fine, I'll give you half of my 401k, and I'll just take the money, the non-qualified money, and the spouse is thinking, oh, 500, that's perfect. I agree with that, no bickering. Well, until she finds out that 25, 30% of that money is now not hers. Now that's a problem, right? Because now she owes all this money. So there isn't an equal distribution on that. And so, you know, because of that, we got an issue, right? But I just think there is a myth that they're not all equal dollars. They're taxed differently. And you can end up with a shortfall if you're not working with someone that really specializes in this type of planning. And you want to make sure that your attorney, knows what, when it comes to these tax issues, they need to be taking these into account because there's some tax penalties that we'll talk about here in a second.
18: Yeah. You know, oftentimes the accounts are just kind of all split 50-50. I mean, that's the easiest way to make sure that everything gets handled accordingly so that there isn't a variance between, you know, I got all the IRA and they got all the after-tax money because that's not equal, right? Even though the account values might be the same, the net that comes out of it isn't going to be the same. And so that's an important piece to the puzzle. And that's something where the right attorney will help with that. You know, a judge should also have some input on how those things are structured too. But, you know, it is interesting, right? Because even if it's not about the divorce, it could just be about continuation, right? So if you have a spouse where one spouse passes away, when the other then has to pick up the ball and run with it, do they know how to take care of things, right? And this is why we're always talking about the continuation plan. We're talking about both spouses being in on the conversation because we want everybody to know what's going on, at least to some extent. And, you know, think about this. Maybe you're not the spouse that leads the charge with the finances, and that's okay. That's totally fine. Obviously, like I'll say in our relationships for me and Mark, I think it probably makes a lot of sense that we lead the charge financially, right? Given what we professionally day to day. Now, that being said, though, my wife, she takes care of all the bills, the day to day bills and things like that, right? And not every relationship is set up that way, but she works really hard at that. She does a phenomenal job, and I have tremendous appreciation for what she does so that I can focus on the parts that I handle, right? And so that being said, we still have an understanding of how to pick up the ball and run with it if the other can't for some reason. And that's what we're talking about here is whether it's divorce or continuation, if one spouse passes away, you want to be involved at least to some extent, to have a basic understanding of where to go, how the accounts are set up. This is the other piece, to make sure that you have the relationship with the advisor, right? You might not be the one that's always running with the ball when it comes to making financial decisions, but you still want to be involved to some extent so that if something does happen, whether it's divorce or your spouse passes

0: That's just a great place to start, I think, in terms of, well, not just with divorce, but I know that that's an issue that you address in it.
1: Yeah, and I want to, there's a specific penalty that I think I'd like to talk about for just a minute here.
0: Sure.
1: And this is, if you were younger than 59 and a half, there's a rule that you need to make sure you understand, because this can be a tremendous loss of assets if you're not careful. What does this mean? What we're saying is, if you're under 59 and a half and you have qualified funds that you're going to be splitting, it is critical that we advise that client not to roll these funds into a personal IRA before withdrawing them. Because under a domestic order, a quadro, you can split the assets without the automatic 10% penalty. Now, that's a big deal. But if you roll those assets first, then you split the assets after they've been rolled into an IRA, now we have a big time problem, because now you can't get around the 10% penalty that's going to be assessed by the IRS. So, and there are some attorneys that they don't fully understand this. This is why when Casey mentioned you need to work with an advisor that understands this, that could make such a difference. If you, let's say, what if you're $2 million, let's say? 10% of that's $200,000.
0: Yeah, that might go
1: down the drain simply because you didn't know this little rule. We want to split the money before it ever gets rolled into a personal IRA, because the order is going to eliminate the 10% penalty. I hope everybody listening puts that in their back of their back pocket or in their back of their brain, because that's an important one that can come back to bite us if we're not working with someone that understands this type of divorce planning.
2: Yeah, it does, right? You got to have somebody that's got some experience in this, can look at all the angles. And again, it's unique to your situation, right? Because that's for folks under 59 and a half. If you're 60, that thought doesn't actually apply. It won't have an impact for you, right? So how does that impact you? The other thing that comes up with this is, after the divorce, generally speaking, the spouses will find themselves in lower tax brackets, which might make a Roth conversion more valuable at that time. That might be the best time, actually, over the course of your lifetime to do Roth conversions, because now the overall household income is lower, your tax bracket is lower, and so doing those Roth conversions now can really be a positive thing because you're doing it at a lower tax bracket. But that isn't always the case, right? If you're the spouse that was the primary breadwinner, maybe you're actually not in a lower tax bracket, right? So for you, it might not make as much sense as it does for the other spouse to do that Roth conversion, right? So that's something that, again, has to be part of a solid plan. And how do you continue on? How do you make sure you have the income that you need? And how do you pick up the pieces and build a full retirement plan to make sure you're confident as you move forward?
1: I think there's one really wonderful thought here, that a true planner that understands what a divorcee or a divorcee is going through can make such a difference, because we could help to replace their financial fear with a data-backed plan, right? That'd be like our SIFT report. We can help them and show them that this is going to work out. Everything's going to be okay. Because a lot of times that fear of not knowing and the finances not being fully understood can cause a lot of anxiety and a lot of pressure and a lot of stress. And once you can get that stress gone and you can help them, convince them that they're going to be okay, that's a wonderful position that good planners in this field can provide for their clients, is to help them very much on the emotional side, just not the financial side.
0: Folks, it's a great opportunity for you. Come on in, sit down with the guys and begin to put that plan together. 866-668-3625. This has been a great topic in terms of just the whole thing that you just went through about the tax and the 10%. I mean, my gosh, I didn't know any of that. That's great stuff to know.
2: Yeah, it's all important, right? It's all vital pieces to making sure that you have the right retirement plan that you need.
1: Yeah, so please, if you're out there, you're struggling with a spouse, you're thinking about cutting that cord, if you are, please give us a call. We can help. We can help you with the tax side. We haven't even talked about much trust issues that you could have. I'm talking financial trust, estate planning trust, different things, income planning, tax planning, Medicare planning, legacy planning. If you're out there, please pick up the phone. You're going to keep your checkbook at home. Give us a call. 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
0: 866

0: 866-668-3625. It's just that simple. 866-668-3625. Mark, Casey, always a pleasure. These are fun shows to do, and I promise not to give you too much a hard time about the marriage.
1: See you next week, Steve.
2: See you, Steve.
0: You got it.
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4: 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The views, statements, and opinions expressed herein are those of the individual speakers and not necessarily those of Foundations and its affiliates. The information contained herein does not constitute an offer to sell any securities or represent an express or implied opinion or endorsement of any specific investment opportunity, offering, or issuer. Any discussion of performance or returns is not indicative of future results. Any discussions of specific strategies are for informational purposes only and have been provided to help determine whether they may be appropriate for your specific situation. If applicable, the primary goal is converting retirement assets into a Roth IRA is to reduce the future tax liability on the distributions you take in retirement or on the distributions of your beneficiaries. Each individual investor's situation is different, and any ideas provided may not be appropriate for your particular circumstances. Comments regarding a particular client's experience may or may not be the same as another client's experience and is not an indication that any client or prospective client will experience the same or a higher level of future success or performance. Foundations only transacts business in those jurisdictions where it's properly registered or is excluded or exempted from registration requirements. Registration as an investment advisor is not an endorsement of the firm by securities regulators and does not mean the advisor has achieved a specific level of skill or ability. Nothing herein constitutes a recommendation that any security, portfolio, or securities or investment strategy is suitable for any specific person. No legal or tax advice is provided. 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
8: From ABC News, I'm Mike Dubusky. Michael Katlikoff, the president of Cornell University, says the school must do better after an alleged gang rape incident in 2024. ABC's Olivia Rubin has the latest on that investigation.
9: The Tompkins County District Attorney declining to prosecute after he said police only sent him a 6-page summary of Jane Doe's allegations, which he says did not allege that she was drugged against her will or gang raped. And now, in a memo obtained by ABC, an investigator said the DA's office declined to review other materials gathered by Cornell police in the following weeks, including additional interviews.
8: New York Attorney General Letitia James now in charge of that investigation. A search is underway off the coast of Massachusetts right now as Coast Guard officials comb through the waters off Nantucket looking for a crashed medical transport plane. Captain John McTamney speaking earlier today.
2: We'll continue to search and saturate the area until we're at the point where we are confident that if there were any survivors remaining on the surface of the water, we would have found them.
8: Six people were on board that plane. President Trump has announced a new super intelligence force focused on artificial intelligence. It comes just a few days after tech leaders promised to police themselves. Former FTC Chair Lina Khan says regulation should instead fall to the states.
10: What we've seen through and through from this administration is just mass elite impunity, including for corporate lawbreakers. And so I think it's really going to be up to state attorneys general and also Democrats, if they win the House and the Senate, to do real investigation and oversight here.
8: President Trump will be out on the campaign trail again tomorrow, rallying for Republicans in Nebraska. ABC News Washington Bureau Chief Rick Klein has how House races could shake out in the midterms.
11: Our best estimate, Republicans can expect maybe 2 to as many as 11 or 12 seats moving into their column. Democrats will need to flip closer to 6 to 15 House seats. Doable, but by no means certain.
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12: E.S. Henry for Northwest News Radio. The Seattle Police Department has reported that 3 of the weapons used in the Bite of Seattle shootings in July may have been used in other crimes in the area. Information from the Center Square website reports that ballistics testings on one of the weapons may connect it to a drive-by shooting in Tacoma in 2024, and that other weapons could have been involved in a 2022 assault case and a 2024 weapons violations case. Preliminary information from the Seattle Police Department says that up to 5 different weapons may have been used in those shootings, including a modified Glock that had been detected in a national database managed by the Bureau of Alcohol, Tobacco, and Firearms. An 18-year-old from Covington has been arrested for the August shooting of a Washington Coast Guard employee. Connor Overstreet, a 29-year-old Coast Guard employee, was shot in August while riding a Lime scooter with friends in Skyway. A passing vehicle fired on the group, fatally striking Overstreet. Police were able to track the vehicle by using surveillance video from a nearby home and then tracking the vehicle using the Flock system. Police arrested 18-year-old Isaiah Altre Bolar at his home in Covington, and Bolar is being charged with second-degree murder. He's being held on a $3 million bail and is scheduled for arraignment on Wednesday. New information from the U.S. Census Bureau reports that parents in the U.S. are continuing to support their adult children. The report released by the Bureau this week reports that nearly 3 million parents continue to financially support their adult children even after leaving home, and the combined contributions to those children exceeds $26 billion. The report did not include adult children that live at home, but ranged in age from 21 to 34 years old. According to the Bureau, 72% of parents financially supported one adult child, and 26% contributed to 2 or more children living outside of the home. The report also says that 7.2 million households also contribute to the support of their parents living at home or in assisted care. For Northwest News Radio, I'm E.S. Henry. Weather conditions will stay pretty much the same for the next few days, but some rain is showing up on the radar for later on in the week. Partly cloudy skies for the beginning of the work week with some moments of good sunshine. High temperatures will stay right around 70 degrees through Monday.
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20: 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Time now for Striking Gold. Here's your host, Kenny Michaels. That's what that little recording just said. Welcome aboard. It's great to have you. I am thrilled to be here today. We got a lot to talk about. We got a lot of exciting news to talk about. Yay, yay, yay. All right, here we go. I'm going to go ahead and turn the phone lines on. Ladies and gentlemen, the number to get me live in studio is 888-961-0222. Again, 888-961-0222. Or you can go to Striking Gold. You can go to Striking Gold with Kenny. I'm so confused. I got so many platforms. It's crazy. You can follow me on Instagram at Striking Gold with Kenny Michaels. Same with Facebook, by the way. 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Call them. They're there right now. Tell them you're listening to the sexiest guy on radio, the good looking Kenny Michaels. All right. So here's what I want to start with today, because one of the things that helps me produce a show each week is things people say to me, customers, people who reach out, Mr. Michaels, I want to move my IRA. Let's get it done. Mr. Michaels, here's some cash. I want to get it done. Blah, blah, blah, blah, blah. And I get asked a lot of questions, and I thought I'd spend a little time this morning addressing people's concerns, because it's legitimate concerns. So I'm going to address it. All right. First and foremost, I want to talk about taking possession of the physical gold and silver. 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Great. It's fabulous. Now, I've heard all kinds of stories. People say to me, well, Mr. Michaels, what if someone breaks in my house? Well, first of all, nobody knows you have it because we don't make an announcement. We don't get on Eyewitness News and go from the desert to the sea in all of Southern California. This is Jerry Dunphy. Remember Jerry Dunphy? This is Jerry Dunphy. And Joe Schmo bought gold from Golden Crest Metals. And here's his address. Go there and rob him. It's not on the news, people. Nobody knows you have it. That's the first thing. Secondly, You buy a safe for $600, a good one. I can refer you to a place if you need it. And it's fireproof. And you bolt it to your foundation of your house. And you put it in your closet, throw a blankie over it. Nobody knows you have it. And it's magnificent. Now, taking possession of the gold. Oh, well, first I want to say this. If you're one of these people freaked out about, well, what if somebody steals it? Then my advice is, A, you're watching too much Law and Order and Criminal Minds and Blue Bloods. You're watching too much of that. I watch those shows, by the way. I love Law and Order Special Victims Unit. Love that show. And Blue Bloods. It's too bad they got rid of it off here. I love Blue Bloods. I think Tom Selleck plays a great police chief. Oh, yeah. Commissioner, whatever. Yeah. Oh, yeah. Great show. Anyway, when you take possession of the metal, it's a magnificent way to transfer wealth to your next generation with zero government involvement. It's fabulous. What does the Grinch say? It's fabulous, right? So it's fabulous. So don't be afraid to take possession of the metal. And if you live in a world where you're paranoid that someone's going to come in your window and now know you have gold and silver and they're going to try and steal your metals, you have an imagination. I'm not saying people don't get robbed. Don't get your panties in a wad. I'm not saying people don't get robbed. Sure, burglaries happen. Sure. You know, you can put, if you don't really want it at home, you could put it in a safe deposit box at a bank, but I really don't advise that because banks are struggling financially to stay afloat. And if your bank goes belly up and shuts their door, well, then guess what? They have a key to your safe deposit box and you can't get in, and there's your thief right there working at the bank. There's the thief you were worried about at your house is working at the bank. So don't be afraid. Take possession of the metal. When you buy a car, you take possession of it, right? Don't you worry that someone's going to break into your house and see you have a brand new car in the garage and they're going to open your garage, they're going to hotwire your car and steal it. How come you take possession of the car? Why don't you park it in the neighbor's garage? How come that doesn't worry you? If they want to steal your car, they'll steal your car. And besides, when you buy physical gold and silver and it's shipped to your home, ladies and gentlemen, put it in your homeowner's insurance policy. That's what I do. They steal it, I'm insured. See? Works out well. All right. So that hopefully answers the question of theft. People worried about taking possession of them. That's ridiculous. Just ridiculous. You're spending too much time in front of the TV. Okay. All right. Number two. A lot of people are concerned about, what happens if I buy gold and silver in my IRA or cash, and then, oh my God, I need money, and I need to somehow, some way liquidate this precious metals? 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And they make it easy. So don't ever sweat about how do I liquidate it if I need to. Gold and silver is more liquid than stocks. Think about that. When you liquidate your stocks, your tax guy makes a commission. Doesn't that disgust you? Do you know when you liquidate gold and silver through Golden Crest Metals, there's no fees, no commissions of any kind, not $1. So gold is better and easier to liquidate than stinking stocks. Okay. The next thing people worry about is, what happens if I die? Well, you're gonna die. Unless you have some kind of secret or magic that I don't know about. We're all going to die. And we all have beneficiaries. You are literally, I don't want to use a certain word on air, so I got to figure out what word to use here. You are literally backstabbing your beneficiary. I would use another word, but I don't know if I can say it, so I'm not. You are literally backstabbing your beneficiary of your retirement account if you leave it in stocks. You're sticking it to them after you're dead. Because they are going to pay so much tax on that inheritance that you stuck it to them. Now, if your beneficiary is your kid, your daughter, your son, your grandchildren, your brother, your aunt, your uncle, your well, probably wouldn't be your parents, but maybe, never know. Someone you love, why would you stick it to them? Why? Because they made you mad one time because they went to the baseball game and you couldn't go. So now you're, oh, I'll get you back. Wait till I die and you pay all this tax in my retirement account. I'll show you. Really? Why would you backstab your heirs? I don't understand. Like, I got five kids. Okay, I know you think I'm crazy. I am a little crazy. But I got five boys and a grandson. God knows I could use a little pink in my house. By the way, in case you don't know, I said it before, I'm expecting another grandbaby. We do not know the sex yet. Please, dear Lord Jesus, let this be a girl. Not that if it's a boy, I'll be bummed because I got the cutest little grandson in America for sure. But he looks just like the good-looking Kenny Michaels. But a little girl with a little pink in my home would sure be a bright spot, huh? Anyway, so why would I want to backstab my kids? Why would I want to do that? Why would I want to backstab my children and leave them in a situation where Uncle Sam's going to crawl all over them? Why would I do that? And as long as I was in stocks, I was doing that to my kids. And I woke up one day and realized, holy smokes, I can keep more of my money and give them more of my money if I just go to gold. Okay? If I just go to gold. And so, that's why you move to gold. So when it comes to your beneficiaries, it's not just you that's benefiting from the precious metals. It's your heirs are benefiting. Make sense? Your heirs benefit from a tax standpoint. So it's one of these parties where everybody wins. I love that. I love that. All right. So those are questions I'm asked all the time. I thought I would address them on this show. Okay. Just so you guys have a clear understanding that I don't want to say there's no risk to gold, because there's a risk in everything we do, right? Any investment, there is some kind of risk. But the small minimal risk in gold is smaller risk than any other investment out there. That's why it's the ultimate safe haven. Why do experts for thousands of years have said gold and silver is a safe haven? Because it's safe. It's a safer place to put your money. When we're old, like me, I'm 64. When we're old, we want safety. Right? I've said before, how many of you book a flight and climb on a paper airplane to go to your destination? Well, think about it. Ladies and gentlemen, this is Delta Flight 136, and we are ready for takeoff. Due to wind and turbulence, there will be no cart service, no drink service, because we're on a paper airplane. Okay? No, that's not too safe for me. At 64, that's not safe. If I was 25, I might daredevil it. But not at 64. I'm going to go on one of those planes where I have a roof over my head, an overhead compartment. I get a little free drink coming down the aisle, right? And there's always someone with a pet. If you've noticed that, that's another irritating thing of mine. If you ever want to know anything about Kenny Michaels, know this. One of my biggest pet peeves is people bringing pets on an airplane. I had a flight to my grandson. I got to tell you the story real quick. I'm going to digress. I can't help it. I went to visit my grandson in Oregon, and I'm sitting two rows behind first class. And two rows in front of me, in first class, I hear the plane's taking off, and I hear, meow, meow. And as the plane's taking off, and you know how it takes off, your ears kind of get crazy. Then I'm hearing this, meow, meow, meow, the whole 2.5 hours. I swear to you, when the lady came down to bring drinks, I said, ma'am, get that cat a bourbon. Do something. But I'd still rather be on a plane with a roof over my head and an overhead compartment and a cat on the plane than be on a paper airplane because it's not safe. It's not safe at our age to be in paper investments. It's not safe. It's not safe to be in stocks. It is not safe at our age. It is safe when you're young because Father Time is on your side. You've heard me talk about this. It's safe because at 25 years old, we have a long way to go before we'll need our retirement account. But at 60, 61, 62, 63, 68, 69, 84, 85, it ain't safe. It ain't safe. We need safety. We have to protect ourselves. We're not the young chicken we thought we were. I'm good looking. I look like a young chicken. But I ain't a young chicken. Okay? Not an old hen either, but somewhere in between, if there is such a thing. Anyway, the point is, that's what gold is. Gold is the safety. That's why people go to gold. All right, let me give you some information. According to 24/7 Wall Street, which is a big financial article, financial news source, a $500,000 retirement account triggers an $18,900 withdrawal at age 73. That means if you have $500,000 in your retirement account, when you have to start withdrawing money from it, at that amount, someone's going to have to take $18,900. And then they're taxed on that $18,900 a lot. But if you move to gold and silver, and it's $500,000, you still have to take $18,900. Aha. Ready for this? But the tax you pay? Way less. Way almost a third less. Approximately. So the benefits for gold and silver are off the charts. This is why people move the metals. Now, Donald Trump, as you know, tweeted, or it's True Social. It's not tweet. It's True Social. Put out on his personal True Social worldwide about Jim Rickard's video. I talked about it the other day, about it going to $10,000 an ounce by the end of the year. Then Trump turned around and pushed that out. Okay? The whole world is now talking internationally about the fact that they think the United States is going to reprice gold at $10,000. Now's the time to buy. Now, I'm going to talk to people right now. If you have already bought gold, whether it's in a retirement account or cash or both, and maybe you bought it from hearing my show, if you bought gold, now's the time to double down and buy again. That's according to Yahoo Finance. Yahoo Finance had a big article that said gold buyers are doubling down. What does it mean? I started reading the article, and it said that gold buyers are buying more. They're moving more and buying more and buying more and buy. It makes sense. Why? Because it's working for them. I get a lot of people that say to me, Mr. Michaels, I have this IRA. I've been listening to you for months. I love these people who say that. I've been listening to you for a year. I think to myself, a whole year you've been listening to 52 shows because there's 52 weeks in a year. 52 shows and now you call me. Anyway, whatever. People are crazy. Anyway, so people say, I've been listening to your show for a long time and my IRA is going nowhere. Okay, listen, wake up, wake up. Your retirement account's not going to go anywhere. Okay? And here's a prime example. You wake up on Monday morning, the market's down 200 points. Okay, so it finished Monday down 200. You get up on Tuesday. Tuesday's done. It finished down 100. I'm using just round numbers. Wednesday, it finished down $75. We're at 375 already. Thursday, it finished down 200. We're at 575. And then Friday, boom, it goes up 400. You're still down 175. That's why your account goes nowhere in stocks. Because the stock market is manipulated by the big boys, by the government. It's manipulated by everything that goes on. If they want it to go down, they'll make it go down. They don't care about you. So your balance in your account never really jumps. Think about when you started your retirement account to now, and you're a senior. Think about when you started your retirement account to now. How long it took to get to where it is. It took 30 years. 30 years! But now you're 64. Do you have 30 more years? You don't. That's why you go to gold, right? So Trump pushing out $10,000 for gold from Jim Rickard's video. Fabulous. Wells Fargo saying the same thing, $10,000 in gold. Fabulous. And last week I talked about China sucking up silver. Let's talk about that. China is creating a silver shortage. I'm thrilled to hear it. I am thrilled. Thank you, China. Here we go again. I hate saying I'm an American, but I'm always saying thank you, China. Thank you, China. Thank you, China. It's not for the Kung Pao chicken. I got news for you. It's because I'm invested in precious metals and they're pushing this whole stinking thing up and I'm killing it. Thank you, China. So when you take a retirement account and you move to gold, you move to safety. Okay? Everything has a risk, folks. Going out to the mail has a risk. You could get run over. There's a risk to going out to get the mail. Somebody could run you over. There's always a risk. But we old people want safety. We want to know that my money's going to be there when you need it. Here's a question. I've asked this before on this show. I'll ask it again. Here's a question. How comfortable do you feel your money will be there in your IRA when you need it if you left it where it is with everything going on in the world today? Most of you say, I don't feel comfortable. Well, then there you go. When in doubt, get out. When in doubt, get out. Here's another thing for you. People are rushing to gold. They're rushing to silver with their retirement accounts, with their cash. Why? Because they're realizing that it's private. Okay? A lot of Americans have realized that they can't retire unless they go to gold. Because of how much tax is going to be ripped from them when they decide to call it quits and start taking money. Goldman Sachs said, gold will rise a lot more before year end. There you go. Bloomberg, China adding more gold. Yahoo Finance, gold buyers are doubling down and buying more gold. AOL, ready for this? Unless you're in gold, you don't have enough. You won't have enough to retire. Wow. Wow. Unless you're in gold, you won't have enough to retire. All of this points to taxes. That's why you move to gold. 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I'm Kenny Michaels. This is Striking Gold. We'll be right back.

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4: I'm E.S. Henry for Northwest News Radio. The Federal Aviation Administration has reported that the recent software glitch on Boeing's new 737s is not a safety risk, and that Boeing is working on a software update to repair that glitch. Boeing reported in August that the navigation software would switch to a different mode when flight plans were adjusted, but pilots were trained to navigate the aircraft without that system. The FAA had delayed production of Boeing 737 MAX 7 and MAX 10 during the investigation, but the report on Friday should clear the way for Boeing to continue production on those models. Amazon has announced that it intends to contribute to communities that may be affected by data center expansions. Amazon Web Services CEO Matt Garman announced on Friday that Amazon is prepared to contribute $1 billion over the next 5 years into communities where it uses data centers and into those that it plans to expand into. Critics of Amazon say that the construction of the data centers are more disruptive than the data centers themselves, and that the centers are damaging property values.
5: Newsom said he bought this house 12 years ago because he wanted to live out in the country. And now he says nobody wants to buy it because of the data center across the street.
6: Every person that comes and looks at it like, oh, we didn't know it was across the street from a data center.
4: Amazon hopes that the community contributions will smooth the construction process and benefit the communities in the long run. Costco will be involved in a class action lawsuit after a Portland law firm claimed that the company is not transparent in where its products are being sourced from. The suit stems from two Portland area residents that claim that Costco is selling products that are illegally farmed or involve child or forced labor in production. The allegations claim that Costco brands itself as a retailer of ethically sourced and sustainable products and wants a judge to order Costco to change unlawful, deceptive, and unfair business practices in its marketing. The lawsuit is expected to be filed in Oregon this next week. For Northwest News Radio, I'm E.S. Henry. We'll see partly cloudy skies for the next few days with few changes in the forecast until later on in the week. Rain may move in on Thursday, but until then, cloudy skies with some moments of ample sunshine. High temperatures near 70 degrees as we make our way towards the work week.
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0: me live, 888-961-0222. 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Okay. By the way, follow me on Instagram and Facebook by typing in Striking Gold with Kenny Michaels. Okay. Couple things I want to share. So, I think I played this video for you a couple weeks ago, and there's a part of the video, I'm going to let it play again, and then after it's done, I want you to hear, this is Jim Rickards. If you don't know who Jim Rickards is, he is considered probably the biggest number one gold, the precious metals guru, for sure in this country, probably worldwide, okay? And he's very smart. And he talked about what gold's going to do by the end of the year. And there's certain words he says. And so I want you to listen to this. I'm going to play it for you right now. Let's go ahead.
1: But confidence cracks when people start to question whether the government has things under control. Money flows to gold. And it's just getting started. My target is $10,000 per ounce. And I believe we could see it before the end of 2026. Even $20,000 is not out of the question. But the higher gold rises, the more likely it becomes. Once gold gets rolling, the mass itself starts working in its favor.
0: Okay, right in the beginning, he says, when the system starts to crack and people lose faith in the government, they move to gold. That's what he said. When confidence starts to crack and people lose faith in the government, I didn't say in our president, I said in our government. When people lose faith in the government, they run to gold. That's what he said. Now, what he's seen is the crack in the armor and consumer confidence is way down. When consumer confidence is way down, gas prices are up, food prices are up, everything's up, right? Then what happens is we lose confidence in our government. Where do we go? We run to gold. So be honest. And this is not a mad, this question I'm going to ask has nothing to do whether you like the president or not. This is not a personal vendetta or a personal plug for the president. The government as a whole, do you have confidence in the government as a whole? Who's the government? Well, it's not just our president, guys. Do you have confidence in Chuck Schumer? Oh, boy. Do you have confidence in AOC? How about Albert Einstein? I mean, Bernie Sanders, right? He looks like Albert Einstein. How about Bernie Sanders? You have confidence in that? Do you have confidence in Omar, the Omar lady? That's our government. Not just our president. That's our government. So the issue becomes when confidence goes down and there's cracks in the system, he said, people go to gold. He says 10,000, he wouldn't be shocked if it hit 20 by end of year. It's not going to hit 20 by the end of the year. I can tell you that now. 10, very possible. Not going to hit 20. But here's what I want to go with. What about you? Do you have confidence in our government? With everything going on in the world, with the fighting between the Democrats and Republicans, everybody's fighting, everybody's pushing back, everybody's bagging on everybody. Do you have confidence in the government? If the answer is no, you heard what he said, go to gold. That's what he said. So what he's seeing is that generally our public has no confidence. Where are they going to go? They're going to go to protect their money. That's why he thinks gold's going to go like crazy. And then to top it all off, to put the cherry on the sundae, our president takes Jim Rickards' video and pushes it out on his personal Truth Social worldwide, I might add. Wow. Because internationally, there's no confidence in the dollar. So confidence is down internationally for the U.S. So that's why Europe and China and Asia are all running to gold. That's why Korea is now buying gold all of a sudden. India is sucking up silver. Everybody's buying metals, metals, metals. 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More popular than the Cabbage Patch doll. Metals, metals, metals. Because there's no confidence. And Jim Rickard said when confidence, when there's cracks in the system and the people lose confidence in the U.S. government, that includes other governments, lose confidence in the U.S. government, where do they go? They go to gold. That's why you're seeing the predictions they are. That's why you're seeing the gold rush. And if you're not in it, if you're not joining it, you're missing out on a huge, huge, huge benefit to you. Okay. Now, I've had people reach out who say, my financial advisor doesn't want me going to gold. Ladies and gentlemen, your Lexus dealer doesn't want you buying a Mercedes. Right? Right? Your dentist doesn't want you to go to another dentist. Right? He doesn't want you to do that. He wants you to stick with him. Progressive don't want you going to Allstate. Right? But your financial guy has no interest in you. He has interest in his commission. And because he can't sell you the physical metal, he can't make money. So he's not going to push you to go somewhere or invest in something that he can't benefit from. That's selfish. That's selfish. Not shellfish, selfish. Because if he's managing your money and he's truly an advisor, he would be advising properly. Everybody's going to gold. That's why it's so popular. Okay. If you are in a 30%, let's say you're in a 20-25% tax bracket, and you have $500,000 in your IRA, that's going to trigger an $18,900 withdrawal when you turn age 73. Period. It's going to be mandatory. And when you take that $18,900 out and you're in stocks, you're going to pay tax. You're going to pay approximately $4,600 in tax on that $18,000. Doesn't that bother you? But if you took it in silver, if you took that withdrawal, that $18,900 in silver, if you took it in silver and you took it out in silver form, and you did that today, instead of paying $4,600 in tax, right? You would end up, I'll tell you how much you would pay exactly. You would end up paying, ready for this? Ready for this? Here it comes. And this, and remember, I told you pay $4,600, $4,600 in tax if you left it in stock. Right? Okay. If you took it in silver, here's what you're going to pay. I'll do it for you right now. Hold on 1 second. I'm going to grab it and do it. And here we go. You're going to pay approximately $1,200 in tax if you took it out in silver. So would you rather pay $4,600 or $1,200? That's the advantage in gold and silver right there. That's an approximate, but there you go. If you took $18,900 out of your account today in dollars and you're in a 25% tax bracket, you'll pay $4,600 to the government. But if you took that $18,900 out in silver, your actual silver that you own, the physical silver, you pay $1,200 in tax. That is the advantage in moving to precious metals. That's why seniors go there. So I hope that helps, okay? Because people are just not getting it. And they wonder, you know, how can it help me? How can it help me? There is no better investment these days than physical gold and silver. Okay, now, here's something else I want to mention. President Trump is pushing for more gold to come into this country. There's a fight going on between China and the United States right now. Here we go again. Every time these two countries battle over gold, we win. We meaning me, I win. Because my IRA is in gold. If your IRA is in gold, you win. Every time China and the U.S. go at it regarding gold and silver, you win if you're invested. You win, baby. You win. There's a huge fight right now going on as to who will have more gold by the end of 2026. China's going bananas with buying gold. And they're resetting it right now. How exciting is that? And then you've got Trump bringing more in from Venezuela, bringing gold in from Iran, pushing out on his True Social 10,000 by the end of the year with Jim Rickards, having a gold phone put on his desk, decorating the entire Oval Office in all gold. How much more of a subliminal message do you need to know where we're headed? And Trump came out and said, China is backing the yuan by gold because they want the yuan as the reserve currency for the world. Why? Well, it makes sense. Gold makes you strong. Gold, spinach. So, you know, spinach to Popeye, right? Right? Spinach to Popeye that's what gold is to your IRA, spinach to Popeye, right? He eats the spinach and ta-da, he's like this big brute guy. Right? Well, that's what gold is to your retirement account. 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It's spinach. It's the spinach Popeye has. 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Go there, answer a couple questions. It'll come to my email. I'll call you personally, folks. Let's go. The excitement for gold and silver between now and the end of the year is absolutely insane. All the predictions of doubling for gold and tripling for silver. Bank of America, Citibank, China now is trying to suck up more silver, trying to make it harder to get silver in the world, which creates a shortage. A shortage creates higher prices. Higher prices means more money in my retirement account. Let's go. That's why I say thank you, China. So that's what I'm telling you, is what a time. And if you've already bought gold, buy more. If you already bought silver, buy more. Double down on it. This is your opportunity. And I want to touch on something. I don't know how much time I have left, but I want to touch on something else that I want to warn everybody about. We are getting close to midterms, right? The elections are important, right? It may not sway Trump's way. And if it doesn't, a lot of things he's doing may get tough to pass, right? But what I'm more concerned with is what happens when Trump is no longer president. Okay? There's a lot of talk in the Democratic world about taxing retirement accounts' unrealized gains. Now, if you don't know what an unrealized gain is, let me tell you what it is. It's a gain that, so if you're invested in stocks and your stock goes up, that's a gain. It's unrealized because you didn't take it out. So it's a gain. It's just not a realized gain because you haven't taken it in your hand. So the Democrats want to tax when your account goes up, even if you don't take it out. They want to tax you on the increase. How do you avoid this? It's crazy. Well, and Kamala talked about it during the campaign against Trump. She did North Carolina or Houston. She did a campaign stop, made a speech, and said flat out she's going to tax unrealized gains in retirement accounts. Okay? And if they tax unrealized gains in retirement accounts, that means even if your account goes up, you're going to pay a tax. So how do you get it out of their eyeballs? You go to gold. Because gold's private. Once you go to gold, you're off their vision. You're off their eyeballs. The government doesn't have their eyeballs on your account anymore. gold is going to save your rear end if Trump doesn't, if the Republicans don't win in 28, Trump's gold and silver is going to save your rear end. In retirement accounts, even in cash in the bank, it's all about trust. Who do I trust and who don't I trust? Right? I understand banks exist. I understand we have to have bank accounts and we have to, you know, pay our bills. Yes. Do I trust my bank? I do not. Do I trust my government? I do not. I learned from Ronald Reagan. What was it he said? The nine words Ronald Reagan said that Americans should fear. Knock, knock. We're here from the government. We're here to help you. Okay? I don't trust them. So if I don't trust them, why am I giving them my money? I don't make it a habit of giving people my money who I don't trust. If I don't trust Wall Street, I don't invest in it. Now, the banks, yeah, I have to have some money in the bank. I do have bills to pay, but I minimize. Since I have to give you money and I don't trust you, you're not going to get all my money. You're going to get a little bit of my money because I have to give you money. The rest of my money is going in a place that's none of your business. And it's growing like crazy without you getting your hands in it or Uncle Sam getting their hands on it. That is the way we need to live because that's the way we're going. Other countries don't trust our government. If they don't trust our government, why should I trust my government? What do I know they don't know? Nothing. 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Hell, Warren Buffett doesn't trust our money. That's why you go to gold. So, look,

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9: From ABC News. I'm Mike Dubusky. 30 days until the midterm elections now, and President Trump is hitting the campaign trail to rally for Republican candidates. ABC's Stephen Portnoy has more from Washington.
10: Trump heading next to Nebraska, a state he last won by 20 points. On Monday, he'll stump for incumbent Senator Pete Ricketts as he faces off against union leader Dan Osborne, who's running as an independent. On Wednesday, Trump returns to Texas, his second stop there in the span of a week, in an effort to bolster GOP Senate candidate Ken Paxton. The latest New York Times Siena College poll has Paxton 6 points behind Democrat James Tallarico, the poll giving Tallarico a 23-point lead among independents.
9: In a new statement released this weekend, Cornell University President Michael Kotlikoff says the school must do better as New York Attorney General Letitia James investigates how the school handled an alleged gang rape case in 2024. A U.S. Marine on Okinawa, Japan has been arrested in the case of a suspected robbery murder. ABC's Chuck Sievertson.
11: Under arrest is 20-year-old Devin Ballard, one of the 18,000 U.S. Marines stationed on Okinawa. ABC News partner NHK reporting a woman's body was found in a hotel room, and the police say its condition indicates a likely murder. Kyoto News Agency, citing police, says it appears the woman, Yagi Anna, 39, was strangled to death. It's being treated as a possible robbery murder. The heavy American troop presence has remained a sensitive issue on Okinawa.
9: An urgent search is underway right now off the coast of Massachusetts. Earlier yesterday, a medical transport plane traveling from Bermuda to Boston went down in the waters off Nantucket with six people aboard. Coast Guard Rear Admiral Matt Lake spoke earlier today.
12: Coast Guard crews were successfully able to locate a debris field that's been now determined to be associated with the missing aircraft. Our search remains ongoing.
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13: I'm E.S. Henry for Northwest News Radio. The Federal Aviation Administration has reported that a recent software glitch on Boeing's new 737s is not a safety risk, and that Boeing is working on a software update to repair that glitch. Boeing reported in August that the navigation software would switch to a different mode when flight plans were adjusted, but pilots were trained to navigate the aircraft without that system. The FAA had delayed production of Boeing's 737 MAX 7 and MAX 10 during the investigation, but the report on Friday should clear the way for Boeing to continue production on those models. Amazon has announced that it intends to contribute to communities that may be affected by data center expansions. Amazon Web Services CEO Matt Garman announced on Friday that Amazon is prepared to contribute $1 billion over the next 5 years into communities where it uses data centers and into those that it plans to expand into. Critics of Amazon say that the construction of the data centers are more disruptive than the data centers themselves, and that the centers are damaging property values.
14: Newsom said he bought this house 12 years ago because he wanted to live out in the country. And now he says nobody wants to buy it because of the data center across the street.
15: Every person that comes and looks at it like, oh, we didn't know it was across the street from a data center.
13: Amazon hopes that the community contributions will smooth the construction process and benefit the communities in the long run. Costco will be involved in a class action lawsuit after a Portland law firm claimed that the company is not transparent in where its products are being sourced from. The suit stems from two Portland area residents that claim that Costco is selling products that are illegally farmed or involve child or forced labor in production. The allegations claim that Costco brands itself as a retailer of ethically sourced and sustainable products and wants a judge to order Costco to change unlawful, deceptive, and unfair business practices in its marketing. The lawsuit is expected to be filed in Oregon this next week. For Northwest News Radio, I'm E.S. Henry.
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13: Clouds will continue to move in and out of the area for the rest of the weekend and into Monday morning. Some periods of solid sunshine, though, as we make our way towards the work week. High temperatures will stay the same near 70 with no changes in the forecast until later in the week.
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19: Diverting Homeland Security spending to pro-Trump TV ads.
22: You know, it's not how we should be spending taxpayer dollars.
19: And as the Iran war drags on, Martha Raddatz tracks the impact on control of the House.
23: Tell me what else is important to you in an election, particularly as a veteran.
19: Plus,
24: this has been one of the most difficult weeks in our history.
19: Aaron Kuchersky and the Roundtable examine the sexual assault controversy at Cornell. And can AI be controlled?
25: Is this accord that everybody signed? Is it binding in any way?
26: I think it's morally binding, yeah.
19: Facing dire warnings of existential risk, AI titans promise to police their own behavior. But is that enough? Former FTC Chair Lina Khan weighs in. And as President Trump transforms the Oval Office, John Carl goes inside the People's House.
0: So what are you going to do if the next president comes in and just takes down all the gold?
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18: 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Here now, George Stephanopoulos.
2: Good morning and welcome to This Week. I have experienced political waves from the inside. 32 years ago this week, I was working in the White House when a red wave was building. The economy was growing, but voters were not feeling it. After the collapse of his health care plan, President Clinton's approval ratings were stuck in the low 40s. So he was advised to stay off the campaign trail, where he might hurt more than help. That did not quite happen. And the red wave crested on Election Day in a big way. The GOP won 54 House seats, 8 Senate seats, gaining control of Congress for the first time in 40 years. Flash forward to today. With voters unhappy about the economy and his approval ratings stuck in the 30s, the president is also being warned against making the midterms a referendum on himself. And like Clinton, Trump is resisting that advice, barnstorming in deep red states and taking his campaigning to another level, personally commissioning ads paid for by taxpayers that put the president front and center. One even titled, God Made Trump. 4 weeks from the final midterm votes, that's where we begin this week. Here's Jay O'Brien.
3: You're watching an ad you paid for. Part of a series airing across the country praising President Trump that this week set off a political firestorm less than a month out from the midterms. One championing the war in Iran.
4: To the great proud people of Iran.
3: Another decrying socialism and communism. And one featuring President Trump speaking at Mount Rushmore. At the bottom of each, this disclaimer, paid for by the U.S. government. The New York Times reporting President Trump personally directed the Office of Management and Budget to find government funds for the ads. At least $3.5 million of taxpayer money spent so far, according to one estimate. The funds coming from the Department of Homeland Security, which last month awarded a $20 million contract to a Maryland ad agency days before the TV spots rolled out. Federal records show it came via a section of the Customs and Border Protection budget for commemorative events, typically used to pay for things like memorials for officers killed in the line of duty or commendation ceremonies, according to a congressional report. Democrats and even some Republicans charging the ads could violate federal law, which prohibits public funds from being used to campaign.
22: That's not how we should be spending taxpayer dollars. You know?
5: They are absolutely illegal.
6: We are the freest people on earth.
3: The White House has repeatedly called these ads public service announcements to justify using taxpayer funds.
27: This is the final battle.
3: But decide for yourself. One of the ads, titled The Final Battle, features a long, continuous shot of Trump. It was used in 2024 as a campaign ad. President Trump defending the spots, arguing he's not on the ballot.
6: I'm not promoting myself because I'm not running for office. I'm promoting the country.
3: The president had a different message, though, at the midterm convention.
6: To pretend that I'm on the ballot.
3: And again Friday night.
6: Close your eyes and pretend I'm on the ballot.
3: Some Republicans we pressed insisted they hadn't seen the ads.
5: Not seen.
1: But they appear to be political ads using taxpayer money. Wouldn't that be illegal to do that?
5: That they're taxpayer dollars.
1: I don't. They are. The White House has said that.
3: Several GOP lawmakers claiming both the Bush and Obama administrations took out similar ads, but those were for specific issues like Medicare and the Affordable Care Act. And this week, Senate Majority Leader John Thune voicing rare disapproval, too, saying of the president's ads, I like the message, but it shouldn't be paid for with taxpayer dollars.
28: Democrats on Capitol Hill have sent a number of letters demanding answers from the administration, and they've also asked a government watchdog agency to investigate. But bottom line here, George, the White House shows no signs of backing down. So unless something changes, these ads are likely to continue to run, at least until Election Day. George.
2: Sure seems that way. Thanks, Jay. Now let's bring in our Washington Bureau Chief Rick Klein with a look at the midterm map with 1 month to go. Rick, thanks for joining us this morning. 1 month away, prediction markets, polls, most forecasters say the Democrats look like they're going to take control of the House.
29: Yeah, George, the House, as we know, is almost evenly split right now. That means Democrats need to just net 3 seats to take control of the House. Now, presidents almost always lose ground in midterm elections, especially when their polling is subpar. That is certainly the case with Trump right now. The New York Times polling average now has has his approval rating at just 37%. That's lower than his approval rating was 8 years ago when Republicans lost 40 seats and control of the House. It's also lower than the approval ratings for Presidents Bush, Obama, Biden. All of them saw their parties lose control in a midterm election. This year, the playing field was literally redrawn with unprecedented mid-decade redistricting efforts. Some of that benefited Republicans, some Democrats. It's impossible to know the upshot, but our best estimate, Republicans can expect maybe 2 to as many as 11 or 12 seats moving into their column. Democrats will need to flip closer to 6 to 15 House seats. Doable, but by no means certain.
2: Senate is a steeper climb for the Democrats, but their prospects seem to have improved since the summer.
29: George, Democrats need to net 4 seats to get control. That's because a tied Senate would be 50-50, so they need 51. Republicans have that tie-breaking vote in the vice president. These are our ABC News race ratings. First, they are playing defense in a couple of places. They need to hold on to seats in Georgia, also in New Hampshire and Michigan. No sure thing. And as for offense, Democrats see their best chance in flipping North Carolina, where Trump won all 3 times he ran for president. They've also long been bullish on the bluer state of Maine, but Susan Collins has proved very resilient there. And even if they win those, Democrats still need to take at least 2 Senate races in deep red territory. They need to break through in places like Alaska, Iowa, Ohio, Texas, maybe even Kansas. That's all of those are states that Trump won by double digits in 2024. Again, a reach, but maybe not impossible. The New York Times Siena poll out just yesterday has Democrats either up or tied statistically, very close races in all of those deep red states that I just mentioned.
2: And what else are you looking at?
29: Yeah, there's always opportunities for big surprises too, George. There's a real wild card situation developing in Nebraska. Independent candidate Dan Osborne running for the 2nd time for Senate there in a race that doesn't have a Democratic candidate at all. Even if he wins and he doesn't caucus with the Democrats need to pick up as few as 3 seats to win control. Donald Trump will be campaigning in Nebraska tomorrow. George?
2: Okay, Rick, thanks very much for bringing our roundtable, joined by Chris Christie, Donna Brazile, Republican strategist Doug Hyde, and Michelle Cottle from the New York Times. Donna, let me begin with you. A lot of good news for Democrats out there right now. What keeps you up at night?
7: Turnout, because as you well know, George, although the map is expanding, we know that Republicans had a voter registration advantage going into 2024. They had it going into 2026. Democrats have been able to improve in several states with voter registration, but it's all about turnout, especially turnout with low propensity voters, young voters, base voters. But Democrats have to expand to reach independents. That's what keeps me up at night.
2: What do you make of the fact that Democrats outvoted Republicans, at least in the primaries?
7: The primary season was a very different, as you well know, animal, because there was a lot of enthusiasm, a lot of new candidates coming, the generational fight in the Democratic Party. We saw that kind of robust activity in 2006. But you want to know what really keeps me up at night? The dark money that is flowing through American politics. I mean, we've already seen over $11 billion in ad placement compared to $6-7 billion just a couple of years ago. What keeps me up at night is the money that we can't trace.
2: Chris, I talked about this at the top of the program. You'd advise the president, I think, not to go out there into every state when your approval ratings are in the low 30s. He's not going to listen.
8: No, and in fact, I think the real battle inside the White House and on these campaigns is where can they keep him out of and have him be willing to listen? I think the idea of him being in Ohio yesterday was a horrific idea.
2: And talking about data centers.
8: Yeah, data centers. And the whole speech was, he was going back and forth between John Houston and Amy Acton, even though Amy Acton's running against Vivek Ramaswamy, and it's Sherrod Brown who's running against John Houston in the Senate race. He was all over the place, was insulting at times to the audience about, why do I even really need to be here? Why do I care about this? Yeah. Why should I be doing these things? He's not an asset right now in any states where the races are really close, except for the deepest red states. But the thing that concerns me, yes, what keeps Donna awake at night, is that Kansas and Nebraska are contested races. I mean, they haven't elected a Democratic senator in Kansas since the first decade of the 20th century. So that's what we're talking about in terms of what his bad poll numbers and the atmosphere in this country in terms of prices and the Iran war are doing to Republican candidates. And, finally, the Republicans made the smart move of pulling out of North Carolina. We were on the show a little more than a year ago, George, and we were talking about Roy Cooper. And I said, Roy Cooper will never lose that race. They've wasted north of $30 million on the race in North Carolina that they're now pulling out of and giving up on a year out. You can't afford to make those mistakes.
2: Doug, that's your home state. Yeah. How are Republican candidates protecting themselves right now?
9: Oh, look, they're trying to do everything they can to get in front of voters, whether that's in person, which we didn't see much of in the primaries, or online or and on television. But the reality is it's very difficult. I met with a member of Congress last week who won with about 60% of the vote last time, who told me they were nervous about their poll numbers, which sent up an alarm, and then said, and I'm also worried about these two other members in my state, which no one's talking about. And that really becomes the map expanding. And so as Republicans and SLF, I think, make the right decision to pull out of North Carolina, and I can tell you those races are almost always close. Everyone that I've worked on, we've won, but not by much. I've never seen a state or a race in North Carolina be called this early. It's the right move to send that money now to Kansas, but we're talking about Kansas. And so yeah. Our map is shrinking. The Dems map is expanding. That's never the conversation you want to have internally or externally when you're 3 or 4 weeks out.
2: Michelle, with a month ago, you never know what's going to happen, but it doesn't appear that the fundamentals, inflation, the war in Iran, the big things are going to change.
10: No, and that's what the Republican Party is very nervous about, and they're scrambling to figure out how to address that. And then, of course, there's always the question of, I just got back from New Hampshire. I was following around John Sununu. He's one of the bright spots for the Republicans.
2: That's been a tough race for the Democrats.
10: As a tough race, but on the trail, he's facing all these questions about Trump, who he's trying to separate himself for and make this a local race. But going through this kind of fairs and fall festivals and stuff, people want to talk to him about, do you back Trump on this? Do you back Trump on that? Are you going to cooperate? It's an impossible position for these guys who are in these tough races to toe the proper
2: line. Even for someone like Sununu, whose name is so well known.
10: It's a dynasty in the state, but he's still having to address, you know, somebody lectured him, I need you to cooperate with the president. You know, 20 feet later, somebody's like, the president is a horrible man and you can't cooperate at all. You need to separate yourself. So
9: if
10: it's
9: you
10: tough.
9: What we call in politics, create separation. Donald Trump is a threat. So if you do that, you know that while you're in a debate or at a rally and you're trying to create separation on policy, Donald Trump can go on Truth Social and call you a disloyal
2: or
9: loser.
2: Or even
9: a
2: senator who's not running.
11: Tom Salazar.
8: Cotton, you know, mm-hmm. How about Tom Cotton, who he put his cell
2: senator
8: phone.
2: Senator from Arkansas.
8: Yes, put his cell phone number out there because Cotton doesn't agree with him on daylight savings time. I mean, he's such a wild card on this stuff that they are concerned, Doug, you're right, about separating themselves too much, but they know that if they don't, that the numbers will just suffocate them. So it's a very difficult position for Republicans. There's House races all around the country where folks really are trying to separate themselves, and the president's threatening to pull their money back from MAGA Inc.
7: Chris, it's not just the money. It's Donald Trump brand is just down the toilet, and I don't see how he can bring it back up in less than 30 days. I mean, that's why he's spending taxpayers' money to get his message out. I mean, I'm just appalled. I've never seen it in my entire adult life, and I've been involved in every campaign. We're using paid for by the United States government, which means my tax dollars is paying for ads that he ran when he was running for president.
2: Set aside that issue, which is a huge issue. What I don't understand is, again, maybe no one can tell him any differently, but when your approval ratings are in the low 30s, do you really want commercials out there where you're starring?
10: He rejects the idea that this is a problem, or he's actually tweaking them. I went to the midterm convention in Dallas, and during his speech, he's like, you know, they tell me I shouldn't do this or that, but I'm going to go out there and I'm going to go to every single battleground tough race there is, Senate or House. I'm going to hit every one of them. And you could just hear from across the country Republicans freaking out when they hear that. But he is determined to insert himself as much as possible and remind the party that it is still his.
8: In the Time magazine interview that he did this week, which I urge everyone to read if you can.
2: Why?
8: Because I think it gives great insight into how upset and concerned the president is. You know, people think he lives in his own world. He does not. He is conscious of what's going on here. And the only answer he had on poll numbers in there was, well, they're fake. They just have to be fake because I can't be that unpopular. That's literally what he says in the interview. So he is trying to push up against the political tide, as he's always tried to do in his career. And he thinks it usually works. And he says to people, don't worry, it will work out. But if you're a senator or a member of the House on the Republican side, you're a lot less convinced that a lame duck Donald Trump is going to be able to push against that tide.
11: He's gaslighting his own voters, George. That's the problem.
2: I want to ask you about Texas. The New York Times polls came out yesterday and today showing James Tallarico up in the Senate race, the Democrat up as well in the governor's race. Is that the backlash from immigration? Do you believe it? Or is it fool's gold again for the Democrats?
9: Well, it's a backlash on immigration, especially when it comes to those border races where we can have some congressional seats that are really at play. But also everything still comes down to what do things cost? And I think the challenge of Trump, whether he's in Texas, where he went and is going back to, or if he goes to Ohio, is when Donald Trump or the ads that we're talking about, none of it is about, I'm Donald Trump and here's what I and a Republican Congress have done and are trying to do to reduce your costs. So he's a bad messenger. It's also the wrong message.
2: Democrats have been disappointed in Texas before.
11: George, my heart is broken in Texas. I've been to Texas a few times. I wore my Tallarico for Texas shirt the other day. I got more looks and stares than I've ever gotten before, but no discounts at the grocery store. Look, Democrats are expanding the map in Texas. South Texas now is competitive for Democrats. Republicans began to make inroads with Hispanics. You see now 2-3 congressional districts. Also in East Texas, Tarrant County. Again, Democrats are improving. I think this is going to be the year. We got a good candidate, a good ground game, and the structural deficiencies are in place now.
10: And George, it's important to remember that even if the Senate doesn't come into play yet finally and Tallarico does it, there are House races that are very close and they're riding his coattails. It looks good. I've been down in the Rio Grande Valley reporting and yes. I've talked to Latino voters who are so upset that they were sold a bill of goods on the economy. I talked to a woman who voted, she and her husband voted for Trump, and this time she's like never
2: again. And Democrats
10: again.
2: Might even win some of those seats.
10: Exactly. Bobby Pulido in 15, they're yep. running a tough race. There's a lot of places where not just the immigration message, but just what stuff costs, and they feel like they were burned by believing Trump last
11: year. Mr. Adams spent $50 million.
8: George, yes, in Texas, I think it's a split decision. I think there really is a very contested race for the United States Senate, and I think the Democrats have a shot to win that. I don't believe that they're going to beat Greg Abbott in the governor's race.
11: And he's under 50%, Chris.
8: Don, I hear you.
11: And he spent $50 million.
8: He is a known quantity in the state. People know him. They don't associate him with President Trump. Paxson is very, very different. Remember to look at the quality of the candidates. That's why Susan Collins is doing well in Maine. That's the difference.
2: You got to take a break and come back and talk about Cornell after the break. And up next, the top leaders of the AI industry say they're going to police themselves. Former FTC Chair Lina Khan responds when we come back.
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15: We build artificial intelligence to benefit everyone. We think it can lift everyone up. We see a whole renaissance of small businesses. Scientific discovery is really starting to happen.
16: We're going to advance this technology that is so consequential to humanity and so consequential to the future prosperity of our nation. And we're going to do it responsibly and safely.
17: We all need to work together to make sure that we can win and we can win safely.
2: With concerns growing about AI, top tech leaders met at the White House with President Trump and promised to police themselves, rejecting calls for more government regulation. We're going to speak with former Federal Trade Commission Chair Lina Khan after this report from Elizabeth Schulze.
0: After an extraordinary summit at the White House Tuesday, bringing together the leaders of the most powerful tech companies.
6: These are the most brilliant people in the world.
0: President Trump made clear his administration will not impose federal guardrails to regulate AI, insisting the companies will police themselves.
6: It's going to be very, very safe. And there's a self-policing and there's also a group policing, and it's going to be great.
0: Trump announcing a handful of AI companies signed a voluntary agreement to implement robust internal controls and external auditors to evaluate safety. The document heavily shaped by Meta CEO Mark Zuckerberg.
17: The idea isn't that this is the only thing that we will ever do. It is that this is a start and an accord that the whole industry could come to.
0: The accord is not legally binding. The president was asked what will force the companies to follow through.
18: Is it binding in any way?
6: I think it's morally binding.
0: As he stood side by side with other CEOs, Anthropic's Dario Amodei suggested the agreement does not go far enough.
19: I think the technology has very real risks. And, you know, the mechanism, how we address those risks, is still under discussion.
0: Amodei warns the technology their own companies built is learning to outsmart humans. Just this week, OpenAI paused the release of its latest model, saying it didn't quite meet the bar in terms of staying within scope and authorization. And researchers say they uncovered new examples of OpenAI agents going rogue, attempting to hack government-run websites. The company's CEO acknowledging the technology's risks at a UN speech.
20: As the process of building AI becomes more automated, the pace of AI progress could accelerate rapidly. This moment calls for extreme care.
0: A new Quinnipiac poll finds 86% of Americans support guardrails requiring AI companies to meet independent safety standards, even if it slows down development. Bill Gates says he agrees.
21: You can't rely on the industry to self-regulate here. I mean, it's just insane. That supervisory layer is needed urgently to prevent bad people from using today's AIs to shut down economies or kill millions of people.
2: Thanks to Elizabeth for that. We're joined now by Lina Khan, the former chair of the Federal Trade Commission. Thanks for joining us this morning. So we just heard Bill Gates calling self-regulation insane. You say it's a recipe for disaster.
23: That's right. We've seen that self-regulation efforts by big tech have been a proven failure. I mean, we need to remember what happened a decade ago, where you had big tech companies, social media companies, similarly suggest that existing laws and regulations no longer apply to their new technologies, and that they were going to try instead to self-police. What we've learned since then is that Meta, for example, was concealing evidence that its own products were deeply harmful to kids. We've seen just innumerable harms come from the unchecked domination of these big tech companies. And so now, as we face new horizons with these advanced AI systems, it would be an enormous mistake to repeat that playbook.
2: Your former agency, the Federal Trade Commission, has opened an investigation into OpenAI. What can that yield?
23: Well, look, I think we need to take any reporting around investigations by this administration with a huge grain of salt. The chair of the FTC has said very plainly that it is President Trump and only President Trump that calls all the shots about what that agency will and will not do. We've seen time and time again that this administration has given a total green light to corporate lawbreakers, handing out corporate pardons, undoing settlements with companies that had even agreed to pay back money that they had stolen from Americans. So, you know, my best guess would be any reporting of investigations, maybe some type of social insurance policy or an effort to maintain political leverage, because we've seen across the board that this administration has been enormously lax. And I think, you know, you have on the one hand these CEOs of these AI companies whining and dining at the White House, the idea that the next morning they're going to get some type of credible subpoena from the same administration, I think just strains credulity.
2: But you did write this week that there are laws on the books that could make a difference if they were enforced. Walk us through that.
23: So I think one thing that's especially odd about this moment is that you're hearing from these executives that they are effectively developing malfunctioning products. AI systems that are engaging in repeated hacks of the servers of other companies, of the servers of other governments, and yet that they are somehow helpless as to do anything serious about it. And it's enormously important that we already have an existing set of laws that apply.
2: Product liability?
23: Product liability laws, consumer protection laws, tort laws, laws against cybersecurity breaches, laws against public nuisance. And so the idea that just because we have new technological capabilities, there's some blanket exemption from the laws on the books is totally laughable.
2: The product liability is an interesting case, though. The AI leaders don't intend for their agents to go rogue. So when an agent goes rogue, can they be found liable under these laws?
23: Well, look, there are already some private cases that are now underway raising these questions. But I think when you have a pattern of these agents engaging in this type of dangerous behavior, and you still have these companies developing them in the same way, not putting the full guardrails in place, I think that starts to raise very serious questions. I mean, on the consumer protection front, for example, when I was at the FTC, we brought cases against companies that were not engaging in adequate cybersecurity protections, if they were not putting in place adequate safeguards. And so I think there are very readily available analogies to what's going on here.
2: The Director of National Intelligence, Jay Clayton, is in line to be Trump's AI czar. He's going to head up a task force that has 120 days to come up with an action plan. And it seems like it's a twofold mandate. Address AI threats, but prevent overregulation. So if they called you to testify, what would you tell them needs to be done right now?
23: Well, look, I think what needs to happen right now is that we need to have investigations as to what's even really going on behind the curtain here. I think there have been very conflicting reports where these CEOs are somehow proclaiming that these agents are going rogue. And yet we have reporting coming out that actually they were very much on notice that their systems can act like this. And so I think we need to get to the bottom of what could the liability be, even under existing laws, and not just liability for these companies, but maybe even for the specific executives. I think then, you know, Congress needs to legislate. We have a long history of governing technologies that are potentially transformative, but also extremely risky, extremely dangerous, be it when it came to the railroads, be it when it came to pharmaceuticals or nuclear power. And so it's been heartening to see already some efforts by people like Senator Sanders, Congresswoman Jayapal, Congressman Kassar, to start thinking seriously about what that could look like here. But I think it's important to keep in mind that what we've seen through and through from this administration is just mass elite impunity, including for corporate lawbreakers. And so I think it's really going to be up to state attorneys general and also Democrats, if they win the House and the Senate, to do real investigation and oversight here.
2: Nina Khan, thanks very much. Up next, horrifying rape allegations rocked Cornell this week, sparked a national debate about sexual assault, campus culture, and the limits of our legal system. The roundtable weighs in when we come back.
1: 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The ones that affect you right now can't.
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26: Every parent who sends their child off to college expects them to be safe. And if something terrible happens, the student deserves to know that the people they turn to will listen to them, protect them, and fight for them. That is the bare minimum. This brave young woman deserved that in 2024, and she deserves it now.
2: Sexual assault controversy at Cornell dominated the headlines this week after a former student came forward with shocking claims in a civil lawsuit, calling into question how the university and prosecutors handled her claims. Now a new criminal case has been opened. Cornell is promising action. Chief Investigative Correspondent Aaron Katursky has the story.
7: This week, disturbing new details about an allegation of a 2024 gang rape at Cornell University as prosecutors in New York re-examine the case.
8: This is now an active criminal investigation.
7: New York's governor appointed State Attorney General Letitia James to investigate a former student's allegations she was drugged and raped by seven Chi Phi fraternity brothers over the course of several hours.
8: This young woman, had already endured something that is utterly unspeakable. And that at every turn, she was failed by people and institutions with an obligation to protect her.
7: Cornell's president, Michael Kotlikoff, posting this video message Saturday evening.
9: What happened to Jane Doe in 2024 is deeply disturbing. I believe we as an administration and we as a community must do better.
7: The push from Governor Hochul followed Jane Doe's filing of a civil lawsuit in September over the alleged crime. Three of the accused have denied the allegations. At the time, the Tompkins County District Attorney declined to bring charges, this week telling ABC News the allegations may be morally disturbing, but Jane Doe's account in 2024 did not constitute a crime.
10: She clearly consented in the beginning, and there was never any indication that she changed that to the things that she participated in.
7: The DA said he relied on that initial consent explained in a six-page summary of Jane Doe's account, but did no further investigating. Documents reviewed by ABC News say his office also declined to review other material gathered by university police, and the prosecutor did not interview the victim of the alleged assault. Through the course of the last week, ABC News has obtained key records collected during Cornell's internal investigation and reviewed others, which lay out a deeply complex story of what Jane Doe claims she experienced and what she went through afterward. In her statement to campus police, she described hours of group sex, some she said she consented to, and some that felt like coercion. ABC News obtained Snapchat messages shared among more than 50 fraternity brothers during the alleged assault. The friend Jane Doe went to see that night shared a photo with the whole group appearing to show her in the bedroom. One brother asking, "Shop still open?" Another saying, "LFG." That friend of Jane Doe's inviting them all to the room, writing, "Boys, come whip it out." In the days that followed, Jane Doe exchanged messages reviewed by ABC News with one of her alleged attackers. He wrote to her, "I just wanted to apologize for how things went down the other night." She responded, "At the end of the day, none of the sexual stuff was illegal, and honestly, I really liked being with you." But as the weeks went by, she said she became more sure that what happened was not something she wanted. She texted that same man, "Let's be clear that 90% of what happened that night was not consensual." She added, "All I remember after that was you giving me ketamine." She said it made her feel like a sex doll slash worker. 3 weeks after the alleged incident, Jane Doe recorded a phone call to the friend she went to see that night, who she now accuses of rape, asking him, "Do you remember how any of these guys walked in?" He didn't mention his crude invitation on the group chat, instead explaining it this way. "The door was just unlocked. The party was sort of like crowded. There was nowhere else to go." Jane Doe telling him, "If I wanted to take this somewhere, what y'all did would be classified as gang rape," claiming her body was left physically damaged. Attorney General James now serving as a special prosecutor after Governor Hochul removed the District Attorney Van Houten from the case.
11: Governor, can you clarify what made you lose faith in the Tompkins County District Attorney's office?
8: I'm deeply disturbed at Cornell University's police and how they handled this. They're the first ones to be able to interview and have their questions answered, and yet this young woman tell her story. Them sending a partial record over is, in my judgment, a failure.
2: Thanks, Darren Katursky, for that. The roundtable is back as well. Michelle, let me begin with you. So many different layers to this case, but boy, it's those text messages that really get you and spark this debate.
12: Exactly. I mean, the circle of culpability and the questions about responsibility and what you owe somebody, not even legally, but as a decent human being, those text messages make this so much of a bigger issue. Like, who reads these and comes in and doesn't step forward? I mean, that's made this so much more complicated. And I think, you know, this is what's different from when, say, we were in college, George, where, you know, there's always been a question of sexual assault and sexual entitlement on campuses. But now you've got this whole extra layer of, you know, like social media and things like that, that just make it so much more complicated.
2: And one of the other things we're learning is that this is something that's pretty prevalent on campus, women making claims, huge percentage of women.
13: According to one poll, 30% of women feel unsafe, not protected, and students deserve to be protected on campus. George, when I went to campus last week, and typically we talk about the week in politics, they didn't want to talk about that. They wanted to talk about Cornell, and they wanted to share their concerns. This is a conversation. I know it's uncomfortable, but we have to have it again, because what happened in this situation, she was failed. Ms. Doe was failed by, from the campus police to the district attorney. And the fact that it has taken this long for her, for this conversation to start, we're already behind.
2: Chris, you're a former prosecutor. This prosecutor said, listen, given the testimony I had, my hands were tied, given the testimony and New York's law, which has its own complications, what more could or should he have done? Does the law need to be changed?
14: Well, I think, first off, from what I've read about it, the initial failure was on the Cornell police side of it. You have to turn over the full record to the prosecutors for them to really be able to have a complete record to make a judgment on. And this prosecutor, in fairness to him, didn't have a complete record to make that judgment. Secondly, he is right. The New York law is unusual. And I think it probably does need
2: probably
14: to be changed.
2: I said you have to be completely, basically passed out to be considered.
14: Right. And if you voluntarily get intoxicated, as opposed to someone doing it to you in an attempt to have sex with you, that you are not incapable of giving consent, no matter how drunk you've made yourself. It still remains your responsibility under New York law. There comes a point, I think, when you look at someone who is intoxicated, no matter how they got there, when you have to say, this can't really be consent. Right. And so that's the problem with the New York law. Probably does need to be changed. The one thing I would urge is that, you know, she's put the attorney general now, Letitia James, in charge of it. This thing has to be done in a thoughtful way, because, you know, there's a difference now too between what the criminal threshold is and the civil lawsuit. I don't think they're going to have much trouble getting a significant settlement in the civil lawsuit from the people who are involved in that. The question is, under New York law as it stood at the time, is this a crime or isn't it? And I just hope that Letitia James and her team takes a dispassionate look at this, because I just want to remind people one thing, and I'm not trying to analogize these two cases, except in the attention. Remember the Duke lacrosse case, and remember how convinced everybody was that those young men were guilty. And as it turns out, the story became very different when there was a deep and dispassionate investigation.
2: Right, but this seems a lot more serious than the cross.
14: Well, you know what? I don't think we feel it that way, George. Like, if you remember the feelings at the Duke lacrosse time, it was these privileged boys from Duke had raped this African-American woman who had come in to perform. So all I'm saying is that Letitia James's job here is to be the dispassionate prosecutor.
2: But you still get back, Doug Hyde, to the question that Michelle was alluding to, and it brings back the old Kitty Genovese case. How come none of those boys, no one stepped up and said, this just isn't right?
15: I think that something's broken on our college campuses, and also broken within the fraternity systems themselves. And if I'm talking to any college president or dean, you need to be prepared to be responsible and proactive in ways that we haven't been. There's the systematic failures that happened in Cornell are happening in other campuses as well. We just saw This week, an Arizona university student gets sentenced to jail for hazing. And we see stories like this
0: almost every day.
15: Almost every week, yeah. And that's the problem. George, we'll be talking about a different school next month.
12: It goes beyond the campus systems, though. What this is it's a fundamental disrespect for women. You can't send those messages, no matter how drunk you are as a frat boy, without having some kind of misunderstanding about what women are there for and whether this is a real person you're dealing with. And that, I think, starts... You know, we can go to the president for this one. I mean, we are in a moment in this culture where the glorification of being thuggish and swaggering and mistreating women is kind of making you a cool kid.
14: And let's put it down to, look, we're parents, and I do think there has to be some kind of failure by parents as well not to teach their sons that this type of conduct is just not acceptable. It's not right. And so I don't care, you go off to college and it's a little bit crazier and all the rest, but I think Michelle's going to get something that's much deeper and more fundamental that goes back. And I am sure that the parents of these young men are appalled by the fact, at least I hope they are, that their sons got engaged in this kind of conduct.
0: We're going to have to stop there. We'll be right back.
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2: This week, Martha Raddatz went to Virginia to see how the unpopular Iran war is playing out in a swing House district.
19: It is unquestionably a military district. Anchored by Virginia Beach, Virginia's second congressional district has one of the highest concentrations of armed forces in the country, with nearby Norfolk home to the world's largest naval base. For the military families who live here, the war in Iran is more than a headline. It's personal.
20: We're 8 months into a war that we were initially told by the commander-in-chief will be a few weeks. You know, and 18 service members killed and calls them small potatoes. Please tell that to a Gold Star mother.
19: Caroline Techner and her husband, John Fedorowicz, both served in the Navy with a daughter now in the Army.
20: You know, it's always in the back of your mind when you have an active duty service member in your family. Will they be forward deployed? Will they be in this war battle zone area?
19: For John, it is the record-breaking deployment of the USS Lincoln and reports of deteriorating conditions and morale that angers him.
27: Some of these kids, 19, 20 years old, they have young families. And to keep them out that long away from their families is just ridiculous.
19: John and his wife are among the nearly 15% of the district's residents who are veterans, and their daughter among the 5% on active duty.
28: But Virginia's second district is not just unique because of the percentage of military that live there. It is also unique because for the past 18 years, whoever won the House district won the House overall.
19: And fittingly this year, two Navy veterans are vying to represent the Bellwether Congressional District. The race, a rematch 4 years in the making. Republican Congresswoman Jen Kiggins ousted Congresswoman Elaine Luria back in 2022, tying her opponent to then-President Biden.
29: Elaine Luria and Joe Biden have spent trillions of dollars, leaving us with the highest inflation in 40 years.
19: Now, Luria is trying to win her former seat back. campaigning on Kagan's support for Trump's war in Iran. We caught up with the former congresswoman after a rally in Virginia Beach.
1: You lost to Jen Kagan's. Why did you lose?
3: I think I lost because she was a relative unknown. And at that point, nobody knew what she stood for. Now she's gone to Washington. She's voted. She's had this long record of cutting people's health care, of voting over and over again for these tariffs that are increasing prices, of being a strong supporter of this war. She's voted 100% of the time with Trump. She's not a relative unknown anymore. She has a voting record, and it's bad. And people want to stand up against that, and they want to change.
19: Representative Kagan's declined our request for an interview. While several GOP candidates in close races have bucked the president on the war in this closing stretch, Kagan's has supported the war since the beginning.
4: I couldn't be a stauncher supporter of the action that we're taking against Iran, but
19: we randomly ran into Denise Rowland while looking to talk to voters. Her son worked in Washington for Kagan's.
3: You know, she's got a proven track record of doing what we need in this community.
19: While she also supports Trump's efforts in Iran, she wants to see the conflict end and for gas prices to go down.
3: Do I wish that it would wrap up soon? Absolutely, you know, but I feel like he's doing what he needs to do.

0: So when you go to the polls on the midterm, do you think, I'm going to think Donald Trump's on the ballot or not on the ballot?
1: Donald Trump is not on the ballot. Donald Trump is the president of the United States and will be for two more years, and only two more years.
0: John Andrews served in the Navy for 30 years, retiring as a captain. He voted for Trump in 2016, a decision he says he now regrets.
2: I made an incorrect calculus in my mind at the time. It was the dumbest thing I've ever done in my life.
0: Andrews supported Luria in 2022 and says he will again, pointing to her role on the January 6th committee.
2: Elaine Luria had the personal courage to do a detailed, thorough, as unbiased as you could be, investigation of what were obvious crimes on the attack of the Capitol.
0: But for Caroline and John, those Navy veterans, it is the war that is one of the deciding factors in their support of the Democrat, Elaine Luria.
3: And the fact that Jen Kiggins has voted with Trump 100% of the time tells me I feel like she's a rubber stamper.
0: Even though the president is not on the ballot, his war with Iran most certainly is, in this military district especially, a district that will have a big say in who controls Congress for Donald Trump's final 2 years in office. For This Week, I'm Martha Raddatz in Virginia Beach.
4: Thanks to Martha for that. Up next, John Carl visits the People's House. We'll be right back.
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4: President Trump has touted his golden overhaul of the Oval Office, and he told Time magazine he wants to make it a federal landmark so it can't be changed when he leaves office. Across the street at the People's House Museum, curators are updating their Oval Office to match Trump's. John Carl paid a visit this week.
12: These are interesting and unusual times at the People's House. Nonstop construction, destruction too, and lots and lots and lots of gold.
13: And interesting times here at the People's House. This one right across the street from the actual White House complex and run by the White House Historical Association.
12: This People's House is a free interactive museum that opened 2 years ago at 1700 Pennsylvania Avenue. It's designed to let people know what it's like to be in the real People's House. You can experience what it might feel like to sit in a cabinet meeting or be in the room when foreign leaders visit.
13: You can actually pull up a chair, sit down, and feel a little bit of what it's like to be at the White House for a state senator.
12: There's an immersive theater that lets you virtually visit the most famous rooms in the White House.
13: And every few minutes, the room changes from one room to another.
14: Welcome to the East Room.
12: There's a special exhibit featuring portraits of all of the presidents, which, full disclosure, were drawn by my father-in-law, Salvatore Catalano. The museum's signature attraction, the Oval Office.
13: This is kind of the crown jewel of the People's House.
15: Yeah, this is, I think, it always gets the most attention from visitors. People spend the most time in here. I think it's such a powerful space for people.
12: Luke Brady is the managing director of the People's House. We talked to him this week in an Oval Office that looked like a construction site.
13: And your idea is to give visitors a sense of what the Oval Office is actually like, right?
15: That's right. Yeah, I mean, when you think about it, we're just about 800 feet away from the real Oval Office.
12: Over the past 20 months or so, of course, the real Oval Office has undergone a staggering transformation. Now those changes are coming.

0: here are time-lapse cameras capturing the work over the past week. The specs are meant to be exact. Brady spent 10 hours in the real Oval Office this summer, taking photographs and scanning every one of those gold fixtures, documenting every detail, and then copying them.
1: Where did you create all these objects?
2: All over the country, really. I mean, we had the scanning team is out of Indianapolis. The folks who did the 3D printing for us are in North Carolina. And, you know, they painted a lot of these in their garage.
0: Of course, the Oval Office changes with each president. Here's what it looked like under JFK. It was First Lady Jackie Kennedy who founded the White House Historical Association, which ultimately led to the opening of this museum. Over the years, presidents have changed the paintings on the wall, the statues, the carpets. Some have even changed the desk. But Trump's changes are unlike anything previous presidents have done, both in appearance and in sheer volume.
3: Handle it with great love and 24-karat gold. That always helps, too.
0: The big question across the street from 1600 Pennsylvania Avenue is what happens when Donald Trump leaves the White House.
1: So what are you going to do if the next president comes in and just takes down all the gold?
2: We'll do that, too.
4: 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Thanks for sharing part of your Sunday with us. Check out World News Tonight, and I'll see you tomorrow on GMA.
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6: Revive I-5 work on the Ship Canal Bridge will still be happening.
7: Do we really need to shut down half the northbound freeway?
8: Working weekends, it would probably take us at least 10 years to complete this project.
9: That means you've only got two lanes across the Ship Canal Bridge.
7: It's long overdue work on one of the busiest bridges in the region.
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12: From ABC News, I'm Mike Dubusky. President Trump headed out on the campaign trail this week with just 30 days left to go until the midterm elections. Tomorrow, he stumps for Republican incumbent Senator Pete Ricketts in Nebraska. ABC's Stephen Portnoy.
13: A key part of Trump's message is to pretend that he's on the ballot. The effort there is to draw his base's interest. The problem for the president is with higher prices, with the Iran war, Trump is deeply unpopular. Now, the president can try to shrug off those polls and say they're simply wrong, but the historical headwinds are very real and very rough for the president. For two decades now, the party in the White House has consistently lost ground in Congress in the midterms, at least in the House of Representatives.
12: The president earlier today announced a new task force on artificial intelligence, what he calls a super intelligence force led by DNI Director Jay Clayton. It comes after AI leaders committed to self-regulation this week at the White House, but that self-policing is being met with skepticism by some.
14: In a nutshell,
15: self-regulation efforts by big tech have been a proven failure.
14: Former Federal Trade Commission Chair Lina Khan.
15: Meta, for example, was concealing evidence that its own products were deeply harmful to kids.
14: And the executives?
15: Developing malfunctioning products. AI systems that are engaging in repeated hacks of the servers of other companies, of the servers of other governments, and yet that they are somehow helpless as to do anything serious about it.
14: She says states should use existing laws to do oversight and prosecute.
12: ABC's Chuck Sievertson. Cornell University President Michael Kotlikoff says the school must do better after a 2024 incident of alleged gang rape failed to result in any charges. New York Attorney General Letitia James is now special prosecutor in that case. And the U.S. has moved all of its heavy bombers out of RAF Fairford in the United Kingdom and back to the U.S., according to the Pentagon. It's unclear what prompted the move, but it comes after that failed terror plot last week. 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
16: ES Henry for Northwest News Radio. The Seattle Police Department has reported that three of the weapons used in the Bide of Seattle shootings in July may have been used in other crimes in the area. Information from the Center Square website reports that ballistics testings on one of the weapons may connect it to a drive-by shooting in Tacoma in 2024, and that other weapons could have been involved in a 2022 assault case and a 2024 weapons violations case. Preliminary information from the Seattle Police Department says that up to five different weapons may have been used in those shootings, including a modified Glock that had been detected in a national database managed by the Bureau of Alcohol, Tobacco, and Firearms. An 18-year-old from Covington has been arrested for the August shooting of a Washington Coast Guard employee. Connor Overstreet, a 29-year-old Coast Guard employee, was shot in August while riding a Lime scooter with friends in Skyway. A passing vehicle fired on the group, fatally striking Overstreet. Police were able to track the vehicle by using surveillance video from a nearby home and then tracking the vehicle using the Flock system. Police arrested 18-year-old Isaiah Altre Bolar at his home in Covington, and Bolar is being charged with second-degree murder. He's being held on a $3 million bail and is scheduled for arraignment on Wednesday. New information from the U.S. Census Bureau reports that parents in the U.S. are continuing to support their adult children. The report released by the Bureau this week reports that nearly 3 million parents continue to financially support their adult children even after leaving home, and the combined contributions to those children exceeds $26 billion. The report did not include adult children that live at home, but ranged in age from 21 to 34 years old. According to the Bureau, 72% of parents financially supported one adult child, and 26% contributed to two or more children living outside of the home. The report also says that 7.2 million households also contribute to the support of their parents living at home or in assisted care. For Northwest News Radio, I'm E.S. Henry.
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2: Weather conditions will stay pretty much the same for the next few days, but some rain is showing up on the radar for later on in the week. Partly cloudy skies for the beginning of the work week with some moments of good sunshine. High temperatures will stay right around 70 degrees through Monday.
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4: Great to have you with us this weekend here on Northwest News Radio. Among the big stories of the past week, a federal judge upholds Roger Rogoff's status as U.S. Attorney for Western Washington, despite the Trump administration's attempt to fire him. Our update from Joel Moreno of Como News.
5: Federal judges appointed Rogoff to be the U.S. Attorney for Western Washington after the time limit ran out for President Donald Trump to make his own selection. Less than an hour after Rogoff was sworn in this summer, Trump fired him.
6: And I'm very happy that the court recognized that in order to appoint someone as the U.S. attorney, you got to get Senate confirmation. That hasn't happened.
5: The Justice Department argued that Trump first installed Charles Neil Floyd as first assistant U.S. attorney before nominating Pete Serrano for the job. The judge says a nomination alone does not fill the vacancy and ordered Rogoff reinstated.
7: The government has already filed to appeal. It's heading on up to the Ninth Circuit Court.
4: A U.S. ban on nearly $1 billion worth of Canadian products is now in effect, marking the latest escalation in a trade war between the Trump administration and Canada. The restriction comes as the Canadian ambassador to the U.S., Mark Wiseman, visited Seattle. He told Como News, despite tension at the federal levels, efforts are underway to strengthen ties with Washington State, citing Canadian investment and jobs here.
8: We're doing a lot of business in Washington State. Canadian companies employ over 30,000 workers here in Washington.
4: Experts say consumers may not notice an immediate effect of the tariffs because of existing inventory and some exemptions. A 19-year-old from Pierce County becomes the fifth person to face charges in that deadly fire in Chelan this summer. The U.S. Marshal's Office took the man into custody late last week. He now faces charges of first-degree manslaughter and arson, according to the Douglas County Sheriff's Office. In total, five people so far arrested in connection with that blaze. It burned more than 15 square miles and killed a 69-year-old man. Boeing and its engineering and tech workers union have a new contract. Jackie Kent of Como News has details of that deal approved on Thursday.
9: Alex Phillips is a software security engineer for Boeing in Seattle, and he's been fighting for a big pay bump
10: to improve our members' lives and help Boeing do better.
9: The union representing 17,000 engineers and technicians just signed off on a final four-year contract that promises a 34% pay boost over 4 years, including a nearly immediate 10% increase in October. The agreement means the aerospace company has narrowly avoided a shutdown of engineering development and regulatory compliance at a time when Boeing is under pressure to improve build quality and clear its aircraft backlog. In response to the deal, Boeing in a statement writes, in part, "We look forward to working with our team to support our company's continued recovery and meeting our customer commitments now and into the future."
4: Texts released this past week show Governor Bob Ferguson's office and Seattle city leaders coordinated calls and discussed a public briefing after the July 26th Bite of Seattle shooting. They do not explain the five-hour delay in informing the public after that shooting, but they do show what was happening in the moments before finally addressing the public. Here's Holly Menino of Como News.
11: In exchange, after 10 p.m., Congresswoman Pramila Jayapal told Governor Ferguson she wondered whether they should be there at all, adding she was not confident Seattle Mayor Katie Wilson knew what she was doing. Jayapal later texted that the mayor's office was waiting for them to arrive before starting the press conference.
4: The released text messages echo what Assistant Police Chief Tyrone Davis told the Seattle City Council in the week before. He said they were told to wait before starting a press conference under orders from the mayor's office.
12: What happened, you know, that day was tough. We were ready to go. I was getting ready to walk down there and handle it. I did talk to the deputy mayor, just kind of let him know as a courtesy, we're going to go down and conduct the interview. I was told we needed to wait for the mayor.
4: Speaking of Seattle police, close to 1,000 officers are being asked to pay money back to the city.
13: Mayor Katie Wilson's office says it all comes from a miscalculation. A contract with the Seattle Police Officers Guild included a 6% retroactive pay raise for 2024. But rather than using 2024 salaries for the officers' pay increase, the city used 2020 salaries. This led to a combined $13 million heading out in June that they're now asking to be returned. The mayor's office says this is a one-time payment issue and does not impact the budget moving forward. Austin Smith, Northwest News Radio.
4: You're listening to Northwest Rewind, a look back at some of the biggest stories of the past week. Almost 5 months since a University of Washington student was stabbed to death in her off-campus apartment complex, the suspect is found incompetent to stand trial again. 31-year-old Christopher Leahy is charged with killing 19-year-old Juniper Blessing inside a laundry room. Leahy was previously found not competent to stand trial in June and was ordered to spend 90 days at Western State Hospital. According to Como News, a King County judge has now ordered a second competency restoration period for the suspect. He's not due back in court now until December 22nd. There are new protections for immigrants, with the Burien City Council unanimously approving a new resolution this week. It strengthens the city's sanctuary policies, barring city cooperation with civil immigration enforcement without a valid judicial warrant. It also prohibits using city property for immigration enforcement, requires reporting of federal immigration contacts, and directs a review of city contracts. A $410,000 settlement will put money in the bank accounts of thousands of patients in the state of Washington.
14: More than 1,300 patients who sought care at Puget Sound Physicians will now get a refund after the group settled a lawsuit brought about by the state attorney general's office. The AG says the emergency medicine provider at Overlake Hospital in Bellevue failed to refund some patients who later qualified for charity care. Attorney General Nick Brown says charity care laws are intended to make sure people don't avoid life-saving medical treatments because of the cost. This new settlement calls for those patients to get their refunds with interest within the next 120 days. The agreement also requires Puget Sound Physicians to change its practices to follow Washington's charity care laws moving forward. Denise Whitaker, Northwest News Radio.
4: State Fish and Wildlife officers are looking for two men accused of poaching a small black bear. The incident happened back on September 20th. The department says the pair shot and killed the bear, then carried it away. How do they know this much? The entire incident was caught on video that clearly shows posted signs that the pair were on private property. It is black bear hunting season, but you have to have permission to do it on private property. You can watch the video on the Washington Department of Fish and Wildlife website, where you'll also find the numbers to call if you can offer information on the two hunters. Could colorful crosswalks lead to safer streets? The city of Bellevue is testing this theory, installing four artist designs along major roads throughout the city. Leaders say they want to examine if the bright paintings will increase driver attention and make the crosswalks more visible, or if the brighter colored crosswalks are simply too distracting. And do you use cannabis to relax? A new study suggests you might want to try something else. For the longest time, using cannabis has been associated with stress relief, relaxation, and a carefree life. But a new study out of Washington State University suggests that anybody who said that they felt more relaxed, it was in their heads.
3: This has been Northwest Rewind, our week in review of the area's top local stories. Now that you're caught up, be sure to join us first thing Monday for the Northwest Morning News with Brian Calvert and Denise Whitaker.
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2: We'll see partly cloudy skies for the next few days with few changes in the forecast until later on in the week. Rain may move in on Thursday, but until then, cloudy skies with some moments of ample sunshine. High temperatures near 70 degrees as we make our way towards the work week.
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18: It's good to be with you for Northwest Connect. We get started with something that, even though it was technically last month, I believe it's something that's always relevant to be discussing, and that is suicide prevention. September was Suicide Prevention Awareness Month, and that's when I had such a deep and meaningful conversation talking about kids and suicide. I realize it is a hard subject to broach, but when you get to sit and talk with Dr. Alicia Thompson, the Clinical Director of Psychiatry and Behavioral Medicine at Seattle Children's, you get some pretty good perspective.
19: One of the things that we are seeing and that I'm heartened by is that we are seeing people pay a little bit more attention to this, which is great. And suicide in youth is a real big concern that we have. And as we think about safety and ultimately death for kids, we want to make sure that we are talking to youth about how they're doing and really first focusing on prevention of suicidal ideation and depression and really making sure that youth have what they need to live happy, full, healthy lives. And so first we need to think about what are the things that we can do to prevent kids from even getting there. And that can include, you know, thinking about how we cope with coming back to school. Back to school can often be met with emotions ranging from excitement to nervousness to fear. And so it's really important that we're proactive and preventative by talking to your child or teen to learn how they're feeling, listening more than we talk, being curious, and accepting that all feelings are normal and valid, that kids can have a range of feelings. And we as parents and the adults in the room really want to be there to listen and to foster an environment where it's really safe to talk about how they're feeling. And if we can do that when feelings don't feel really big and heightened, kids are more likely to be able to come talk to us when they're having a harder time. One of the things that we also see sometimes is that people worry about asking about suicide. They worry that if I ask my child, hey, have you ever had thoughts of hurting or killing yourself? that question is going to plant an idea in their head. And it's not. We know that for kids who are struggling and having a hard time, they're already thinking about it. And if we don't talk about it and we don't ask about it, then we kind of send a message that it's too taboo or we're too scared to ask or we don't care. And so we have to be willing to ask hard questions and then hear the answers so that way we can get kids the help that they need.
18: I love that you brought that up because that is one of those things that people think. They have this notion that they're going to be the one planting the idea, but that is not the case.
19: Yeah, absolutely not. Kids are already thinking about it. And, kids and teens are real savvy with their peers. Their peer relationships are really strong and they might be hearing their friends having thoughts of hurting themselves or of suicide. They may be talking about it at school. And so if the adults are not also there as a resource to be able to talk about these kind of hard topics, then we kind of leave it to kids to counsel each other. And that's supportive and kind for kids to support each other. And also we as adults really need to be the ones to help jump in and make sure that they're getting the support that they need.
18: It's never too early to ask the question, but it can always be too late.
19: I completely agree with that. You know, I have young elementary school age kids and we talk about this. We talk about, you know, what would you do if you had thoughts about hurting or killing yourself? And, you know, did you know that sometimes people can get so sad? They feel like nobody else has felt this way. And how could you talk to mom or dad about this? So I don't think it's too early to talk about it. And one of the things that I think is really important is to be paying attention to signs. And so, as we're looking for signs, we think about what are some common warning signs where you really might want to be talking to your child more. If they're talking, joking, or researching about death, if they're feeling hopeless, if they're talking about feeling depressed, anxious, angry, thinking that they're a burden to others. These are types of things that you want to pay attention to. Also, any changes in personality, outlook on life, their academic performance, any sleep issues, or if they're starting to isolate themselves from others. These are all signs that you might want to start having a deeper conversation about things. And like you said, it's really important that we're laying the groundwork early to be able to have conversations about emotions and talk about how we're feeling. And one of the things that I think is a really great way for parents to do this is to model. So one of the things my husband and I do at the dinner table sometimes is talk about something hard that happened at work today and how we managed it and how we're feeling about it. Mm. So that way we can show our kids, here's how we talk about feelings. Here's how we cope with them and demystify the experience of an emotion as well as how we cope and also show for them that this is a safe space that we can talk about these things.
18: Such a great idea. Such a great idea. Dr. Thompson, thank you so much. I appreciate it. Is there anything else that you want to add that I didn't touch on?
19: Yeah, I would love to talk about what we call means restriction. And this is about making sure that kids don't have easy access to things that they can hurt or kill themselves with. And so the two things that are most important to pay attention to are firearms and medications. And in general, regardless of whether your child is suicidal or not, it's really important that these things are locked away so that way they don't have easy access to them. One of the things we know about suicide is that it can be a really impulsive decision sometimes. And so one of the ways that we can save a life and prevent people from harming themselves is by making it harder to access things. So that way, when they're impulsive, they've got a little bit more time to really think it through. If it takes you more effort to do something to hurt yourself, you've got more time to use a coping skill for somebody to notice that you're having a hard time. And for you to second guess yourself, right? We want them to second guess when they're having a hard time, the idea about harming themselves. And so, especially with firearms, making sure that they're locked, that ammunition and the firearm itself are locked separately from each other. And with medications, including over-the-counter medications, that they're locked in a way so that way kids don't have easy access to them.
18: An entire lifetime can go away in just 1 second. So that is so, so critical. Dr. Thompson, thank you so much.
19: Thanks so much for having me.
18: My thanks to Dr. Alicia Thompson, the Clinical Director of Psychiatry and Behavioral Medicine at Seattle Children's. If you or someone you know is struggling or in crisis, please know that help is available for you. You can call or text 988 to reach the 24-hour Suicide and Crisis Lifeline. You are not alone, and you matter.

0: Well, it's an issue that impacts nearly every family in Western Washington, the rising cost of child care. The YMCA of Greater Seattle is working to meet that need with their Elevate program. YMCA CEO Loria Yaden joins me now. Loria, what are you hearing from parents that made this program a priority for the Y?
1: We're hearing that parents need to work, and they need a safe, affordable, accessible place for their kids to be cared for and to learn and to grow. And that's where the Y steps in to support the whole family. And we've been at this for a long time. Currently, we have almost 60 sites. Some of those are early learning sites where we take young people from 6 weeks of age on up to through preschool. And we pride ourselves in making it affordable. We offer subsidies for families that qualify. And we just launched a new program called ECAP, where some of those slots for kids between the ages of 3 and 5 are actually free for those who qualify. So we know it's important. We know the times are tight, but there are still options out there for you. The Y is here for you and your family.
0: And just an awesome opportunity, because it's not just that these parents need childcare. It's also sometimes the choice is caring for the child or going to work. And you guys are helping bridge that gap so they can do both.
1: That's absolutely true. It's a Hobson choice in my mind, meaning it's not a real choice. Families need to support themselves, and parents do that through working. At the same time, they need to have a dependable place for their kids to be cared for. So we support the whole community in that way. If parents don't work, our economy can't be strong. And when there's a lack of childcare, most of the time it affects the mom in the family. And so as it relates to women and wanting to further their careers, we find that we're especially important for that family dynamic. So we're pleased to be here to walk alongside of families to help meet their needs for childcare and support for their young people.
0: And this story, getting the word out, all part of the YMCA celebrating 150 years. So I got to ask, you know, we've done this conversation a lot of times about how great the YMCA is. You know, I'm a big fan. So tell me your YMCA story. How did you fall into this role?
1: Oh, my. Aaron, we need tall drinks and more time, but I'll give you the highlights. You know, I'm a long-term corporate America person. I'm an electrical engineer and patent attorney by trade and training. But somehow I found myself at a point in my career where I felt a bigger calling to give back to community. And this role with the Y came along. And out of a lengthy process, I was chosen to run the Y. And I did not have a lengthy history with the Y as a kid. Where I lived in rural Virginia, there was not a YMCA. And that was the best exposure for me as to why it was so necessary. I didn't have the same opportunities as white kids to have a safe place after school, to participate in sports, to learn to swim. And that's why my first act as CEO almost 8 years ago was to learn to swim. And so that was my first personal interaction. Of course, my first act as a parent was to get my kids to the Y. And so I know the kids, the importance of the Y for kids through my lens as a parent. But as an individual, it's important for adults too, even for those like me who did not know how to swim until much later in life. And Aaron, if I may, I'll give you a factoid that I love to share with people. People think, okay,
0: I will always take a factoid.
1: All right, I'll give it to you. People really want to get their kids into swimming. The safety around water component, it's so important. But parents must realize if they don't know how to swim, their kids are only 13% likely to learn. Kids really follow their parents. So if you want your kids to learn water safety, to be proficient swimmers, get in the pool. And that's what I've done. And that's what I invite other those who are late learners in aquatics, come on down. We have classes for you too. This is important. And this is how we pride ourselves in being America's swim instructor.
0: And having sampled other places around the region, I got to say, when we got our kids into the YMCA at Shoreline, very impressed by the swim instructors. It's a small class. They're almost, not quite one-to-one. It's maybe 4 to 5 kids in the class, but they are really on top of them. And
1: absolutely.
0: My daughters need discipline, so I need that, you know, okay, let's get these laps in. Let's work on this. Like, no goofing off. So it's, I'm very appreciative of the work you guys do. And that was my first job, YMCA swim instructor, lifeguard. So I am forever telling people looking for something to do, go find a YMCA. Loria, we got to tell our listeners, if they want to be a part of the Elevate program, if they want to take part in celebrating 150 years, how can they get a hold of you guys and be part of that?
1: So first of all, we're for all. You have childcare needs. You want to be part of our Elevate program, before and after school care, early education. Come to our website. Just type in childcare. Our website is seattleymca.org. 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We'd also love it to have community come out and celebrate with us 150 years of service to community. Our gala is happening on October the 10th, just a few short days away, actually 1 week from tomorrow. 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Come and have lots of fun with us.
0: You come have fun, your kids have fun, and learn how to swim, too. You know,
1: yes.
0: If you know how to swim, brush up on some skills. Get in better shape. Talk to the community. Loria Yaden, always a pleasure to talk to you. Always glad to check in, and we'll talk again soon.
1: Amazing. Thanks, Aaron.
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12: On ES Henry for Northwest News Radio. The Federal Aviation Administration has reported that a recent software glitch on Boeing's new 737s is not a safety risk, and that Boeing is working on a software update to repair that glitch. Boeing reported in August that the navigation software would switch to a different mode when flight plans were adjusted, but pilots were trained to navigate the aircraft without that system. The FAA had delayed production of Boeing 737 MAX 7 and MAX 10 during the investigation, but the report on Friday should clear the way for Boeing to continue production on those models. Amazon has announced that it intends to contribute to communities that may be affected by data center expansions. Amazon Web Services CEO Matt Garman announced on Friday that Amazon is prepared to contribute $1 billion over the next 5 years into communities where it uses data centers and into those that it plans to expand into. Critics of Amazon say that the construction of the data centers are more disruptive than the data centers themselves, and that the centers are damaging property values.
13: Newsom said he bought this house 12 years ago because he wanted to live out in the country. And now he says nobody wants to buy it because of the data center across the street.
14: Every person that comes and looks at it like, oh, we didn't know it was across the street from a data center.
12: Amazon hopes that the community contributions will smooth the construction process and benefit the communities in the long run. Costco will be involved in a class action lawsuit after a Portland law firm claimed that the company is not transparent in where its products are being sourced from. The suit stems from two Portland area residents that claim that Costco is selling products that are illegally farmed or involve child or forced labor in production. The allegations claim that Costco brands itself as a retailer of ethically sourced and sustainable products and wants a judge to order Costco to change unlawful, deceptive, and unfair business practices in its marketing. The lawsuit is expected to be filed in Oregon this next week. For Northwest News Radio, I'm E.S. Henry.
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12: Clouds will continue to move in and out of the area for the rest of the weekend and into Monday morning. Some periods of solid sunshine, though, as we make our way towards the work week. High temperatures will stay the same near 70 with no changes in the forecast until later in the week.
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0: Well, it's an issue that impacts nearly every family in Western Washington, the rising cost of child care. The YMCA of Greater Seattle is working to meet that need with their Elevate program. YMCA CEO Loria Yaden joins me now. Loria, what are you hearing from parents that made this program a priority for the Y?
1: We're hearing that parents need to work and they need a safe, affordable, accessible place for their kids to be cared for and to learn and to grow. And that's where the Y steps in to support the whole family. And we've been at this for a long time. Currently, we have almost 60 sites. Some of those are early learning sites where we take young people from 6 weeks of age on up to through preschool. And we pride ourselves in making it affordable. We offer subsidies for families that qualify. And we just launched a new program called ECAP, where some of those slots for kids between the ages of 3 and 5 are actually free for those who qualify. So we know it's important. We know the times are tight, but there are still options out there for you. The Y is here for you and your family.
0: And just an awesome opportunity, because it's not just that these parents need childcare. It's also sometimes the choice is caring for the child or going to work. And you guys are helping bridge that gap so they can do both.
1: That's absolutely true. It's a Hobson choice in my mind, meaning it's not a real choice. Families need to support themselves, and parents do that through working. At the same time, they need to have a dependable place for their kids to be cared for. So we support the whole community in that way. If parents don't work, our economy can't be strong. And when there's a lack of childcare, most of the time it affects the mom in the family. And so as it relates to women and wanting to further their careers, we find that we're especially important for that family dynamic. So we're pleased to be here to walk alongside of families to help meet their needs for childcare and support for their young people.
0: And this story, getting the word out, all part of the YMCA celebrating 150 years. So I got to ask, you know, we've done this conversation a lot of times about how great the YMCA is. You know, I'm a big fan. So tell me your YMCA story. How did you fall into this role?
1: Oh, my. Aaron, we need tall drinks and more time, but I'll give you the highlights. You know, I'm a long-term corporate America person. I'm an electrical engineer and patent attorney by trade and training. But somehow I found myself at a point in my career where I felt a bigger calling to give back to community. And this role with the Y came along. And out of a lengthy process, I was chosen to run the Y. And I did not have a lengthy history with the Y as a kid. Where I lived in rural Virginia, there was not a YMCA. And that was the best exposure for me as to why it was so necessary. I didn't have the same opportunities as Y kids to have a safe place after school, to participate in sports, to learn to swim. And that's why my first act as CEO almost 8 years ago was to learn to swim. And so that was my first personal interaction. Of course, my first act as a parent was to get my kids to the Y. And so I know the kids, the importance of the Y for kids through my lens as a parent. But as an individual, it's important for adults too, even for those like me who did not know how to swim until much later in life. And Aaron, if I may, I'll give you a factoid that I love to share with people. People think, okay,
0: I will always take a factoid.
1: All right, I'll give it to you. People really want to get their kids into swimming, the safety around water component. It's so important. But parents must realize if they don't know how to swim, their kids are only 13% likely to learn. Kids really follow their parents. So if you want your kids to learn water safety, to be proficient swimmers, get in the pool. And that's what I've done. And that's what I invite other those who are late learners in aquatics, come on down. We have classes for you too. This is important. And this is how we pride ourselves in being America's swim instructor.
0: And having sampled other places around the region, I got to say, when we got our kids into the YMCA at Shoreline, very impressed by the swim instructors. It's a small class. They're almost not quite one-to-one. It's maybe 4 to 5 kids in the class, but they are really on top of them. And
1: absolutely,
0: my daughters need discipline. So I need that, you know, okay, let's get these laps in. Let's work on this, like no goofing off. So it's, I'm very appreciative of the work you guys do. And that was my first job, YMCA swim instructor, lifeguard. So I am forever telling people looking for something to do, go find a YMCA. Loria, we got to tell our listeners, if they want to be a part of the Elevate program, if they want to take part in celebrating 150 years, how can they get a hold of you guys and be part of that?
1: So first of all, we're for all. You have childcare needs. You want to be part of our Elevate program, before and after school care, early education. Come to our website. Just type in childcare. Our website is seattleymca.org. Come there and you'll learn all you need to know to get connected with a site that's either close to home, close to your job, or close to things that are important to you and your family. We'd also love it to have community come out and celebrate with us 150 years of service to community. Our gala is happening on October the 10th, just a few short days away, actually 1 week from tomorrow. 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Come and have lots of fun with us.
0: You come have fun, your kids have fun, and learn how to swim, too, you know?
1: Yes.
0: If you know how to swim, brush up on some skills. Get in better shape. Talk to the community. Loria Yaden, always a pleasure to talk to you. Always glad to check in, and we'll talk again soon.
1: Amazing. Thanks, Aaron.
2: Definitely a thanks to Aaron Wright for joining us on Northwest Connect. Amway is the largest multi-level marketing company in the U.S., and two of its affiliates have agreed to pay $225 million to settle a joint lawsuit brought by the Federal Trade Commission and the state of Washington. Regulators accused the company of using unfair and deceptive tactics to recruit members. Consumer man Herb Weisbaum, a contributing editor at checkbook.org, has details so you can know.
5: Amway, with reported global sales of $7.3 billion in 2025, sells supplements and household goods through people it calls independent business owners, or IBOs. On its website, Amway says it has more than 290,000 IBOs. The government's complaint alleges that most people who joined Amway through its two largest approved providers, Worldwide Group, based in Spokane Valley, and Leadership Team Development, based in North Carolina, spent more on Amway products and training than they received from the company. The lawsuit alleges Amway used deceptive and unfair practices to recruit people and pressure them to buy more products than they could sell.
21: For example, people were told they were likely to earn substantial income, sometimes exceeding $40,000 a year, when in reality, many people ended up losing money.
5: Joe Cannata, an assistant attorney general in Washington State, says participants were encouraged to falsely report selling products that weren't sold.
21: This would create the appearance that the Amway opportunity is about selling products instead of just recruiting other participants.
5: Amway and its affiliates did not admit to any wrongdoing. In a statement, the company said it disagrees with how regulators characterized its business. The settlement, announced in mid-September, is the FTC's largest monetary recovery from a multi-level marketing company. Nearly all the money will go to people harmed by Amway and those two approved providers, WWG and LTD. Information about the refund program will be announced once the court approves the settlement. Until then, keep every receipt and bank statement showing what you spent on Amway products and training. Now, multi-level marketing, MLM, sometimes called network marketing, can be a legitimate business model. It relies on independent distributors to sell products or services directly to consumers, typically from home or online.
22: The stark truth about multi-level marketing programs is that the majority of participants in these programs end up losing money, despite what's often promised to them.
5: John Brio is director of fraud.org, a project of the National Consumers League. Unfortunately, many MLMs are illegal pyramid schemes in disguise.
22: So behind the glossy success stories that new recruits are often promised, far too many distributors walk away with garages full of unsold inventory and real financial harm.
5: The key difference between a legitimate direct selling business and an illegal pyramid scheme is where the money comes from. In a lawful model, Brio explains, your earnings are driven by genuine sales to retail customers outside the network.
22: If distributor payouts are fueled primarily by recruiting new representatives and getting them to buy inventory, that's the hallmark of a pyramid scheme.
5: Brio also cautions that it's a fantasy when a business promises wealth with no effort. High-pressure sales tactics, such as saying you'll lose the opportunity if you don't act right now, are red flags. Avoid any company that pressures you to join. You should be able to study that business opportunity before signing up. Want to know more? You can read my full story on checkbook.org. I'm Herb Weisbaum, the Consumer Man.
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2: Weather conditions will stay pretty much the same for the next few days, but some rain is showing up on the radar for later on in the week. Partly cloudy skies for the beginning of the work week with some moments of good sunshine. High temperatures will stay right around 70 degrees through Monday.
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4: I'm Scott Carty. Thanks for joining us on Northwest Connect. Some may know him as Superman's son or Dana Reeves' son, but ABC and GMA's Will Reeves is all grown up, facing grown-up challenges.
5: Right off the top, I need everyone to know I am okay.
4: Recently, there was a time when he was not okay. Tuesday, Will shared his personal story for fellow men and for anyone with a man in their life.
6: On January 17th, I got married to the best person in the universe, Amanda. But in April, something felt wrong with my body. I noticed a hard, tender lump in my left testicle. I wanted to ignore it until it went away, but it didn't. And at Amanda's urging, I went for an ultrasound. The images confirmed the unfathomable. I had a mass that had to come out via orchiectomy. I would be getting my testicle removed. On May 5th, I had the orchiectomy, but I figured this would be a momentarily frightening detour on our otherwise idyllic start to life as a married couple. Then the pathology came back. I officially had testicular cancer. The tumor was 95% embryonal carcinoma, an aggressive form that was moving quickly.
7: The lymph node, when it was removed, was 5 centimeters, so it was a rapidly growing tumor.
6: I would need another surgery, a retroperitoneal lymph node dissection, or RPLND. Over 6 hours, I'd be opened up from my sternum to my pelvis to have dozens of lymph nodes removed as a way to prevent the cancer from spreading. On June 10th, instead of covering my beloved New York Knicks at the NBA Finals for GMA, I went under the knife.
8: I'm interested to see if I remember any of this.
6: That night, in a post-op haze, I watched the Knicks stage the greatest comeback in NBA Finals history. I was in the hospital for nearly a week. 3 of the 90 lymph nodes Dr. Joel Sheinfeld had removed from my abdomen had tested positive for cancer. If I did nothing further, he said I had about a 50% chance of the cancer coming back. If I got 2 cycles of chemotherapy, those odds went down to nearly 1%. Chemo was the necessary choice.
9: I don't think it's going to be the chemo that you see in movies.
6: I went back to work as soon as I could.
9: I'm glad to be here. Felt weird being away, but feeling good. Look at me walking downstairs.
6: I wanted to feel normal.
5: It's great to see you guys. Hello. We have a lot to get to here at 7:30.
6: On July 6th, it was time for the first of 2 cycles of chemotherapy.
9: I'm anxious. I don't totally know what to expect.
7: If I'm going to give chemotherapy, I like to give as little of it as possible.
6: My oncologist at Sloan Kettering was Dr. Sam Funt. Amanda sat with me for about 9 hours a day, 2 hours of chemo plus 7 hours of something called cold capping, which would give me a chance to save my hair from falling out. My 2 weeks of recovery between treatments featured a menagerie of side effects. Ringing ears, night sweats, blood clots, and constant headaches.
9: And today, I am experiencing bone pain, which is actually counterintuitively a good thing. It means a drug that I was given last Saturday is working.
6: Next, I had to do it all over, but then I was done. I was so moved by the team at Sloan Kettering, by Amanda, and by the thought of my mom, Dana, who was treated for cancer herself at the same hospital 20 years before me, but never got to ring the bell.
9: I want folks to know that this is a thing that can happen. It's shocking, it's weird, it's slightly awkward to talk about just because of what we're really discussing here, but that you end up okay, almost always.
7: On these young men, the average age of diagnosis is 33. But if you take 100 men that are diagnosed with testicular cancer, over 95 of them are going to end up cured.

0: What should a man do to check his own testicles?
1: I think a great place to do it is in the shower, to use both hands and run it along the surface of the testicle, feeling for anything hard like a lump or anything that feels abnormal, and then to get used to doing it over time so you notice a change and you report that change right away to your doctor.
2: This year has been defined by change, but I'm grateful to have gotten through it with Amanda at my side. Our love deepened, our bond strengthened, and our sense of humor intact.
3: Of course, October is Breast Cancer Awareness Month, and with any of these cancers that affect men and women, we encourage you to make sure that you are engaging in prevention, and also you're making sure to check.
4: Breast cancer is the most commonly diagnosed cancer among women in the United States, and it's on the rise. But there has been a lot of progress around diagnosing and treating the disease. The American Cancer Society estimates that 2026 will come with more than 320,000 new cases of breast cancer. Diagnoses have been increasing about 1% every single year. But the encouraging part is that the death rate has dropped by 44% since the late 1980s, and that's prevented an estimated 500,000 deaths. Doctors credit better screening, AI-assisted detection, and treatment advancements. The number of women who have survived breast cancer is at one of its highest points in history. Half a century ago, just 75% of women lived 5 years after their diagnosis. Now that number is above 90%. More than half of cases are being caught early before they spread beyond the breast. But disparities persist. Black women continue to have the highest breast cancer death rates and are more likely to develop some aggressive subtypes. Men can also be affected too, accounting for about 1% of cases. Doctors continue to encourage a yearly mammogram for women starting at age 40 and say if you notice changes in your body to make an appointment. With your Medical Minute, I'm Yuri Benajed.
3: Turning now to warnings about what many consider a natural.
5: From ABC News, I'm Wayne Cabot. President Trump announcing a new task force focused on artificial intelligence. In a social media post, he said the new super intelligence force will work to promote AI dominance and also protect American lives and interests. The post didn't outline any specific action or any oversight the task force might take on AI development. It comes days after several AI leaders met at the White House, many promising to police themselves. Former FTC chair Lina Khan, speaking on ABC's This Week, called it a mistake.
6: A key part of Trump's message is to pretend that he's on the ballot. The effort there is to draw his base's interest. The problem for the president is with higher prices, with the Iran war, Trump is deeply unpopular. Now, the president can try to shrug off those polls and say they're simply wrong, but the historical headwinds are very real and very rough for the president. For two decades now, the party in the White House has consistently lost ground in Congress in the midterms, at least in the House of Representatives.
5: That's ABC's Stephen Portnoy on the president in Ohio last night rallying supporters ahead of the midterms. Word the Air Force is moving quickly to remove all of its bombers out of Great Britain, about a dozen of them, now hastily being flown back to the States. The Pentagon isn't saying why exactly, but last week the base in Britain was targeted by what President Trump has said could be a plot by Iran. The base has been a launch point for U.S. bombing missions against Iran. New intrigue about the Fly Dubai cockpit attack. The AP says that before the flight last week, officials in the United Arab Emirates shared with Israel a list of passengers and crew, raising possible questions about how the attacker might have evaded detection and how a citizen of Oman, an Arab country that has no diplomatic relations with Israel, was allowed to fly a plane load of Israelis to Tel Aviv. Officials have already said the Omani co-pilot had been barred from flying by his own country because of concerns about his extremist views. 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
8: E.S. Henry for Northwest News Radio. The Federal Aviation Administration has reported that a recent software glitch on Boeing's new 737s is not a safety risk, and that Boeing is working on a software update to repair that glitch. Boeing reported in August that the navigation software would switch to a different mode when flight plans were adjusted, but pilots were trained to navigate the aircraft without that system. The FAA had delayed production of Boeing 737 MAX 7 and MAX 10 during the investigation, but the report on Friday should clear the way for Boeing to continue production on those models. Amazon has announced that it intends to contribute to communities that may be affected by data center expansions. Amazon Web Services CEO Matt Garman announced on Friday that Amazon is prepared to contribute $1 billion over the next 5 years into communities where it uses data centers and into those that it plans to expand into. Critics of Amazon say that the construction of the data centers are more disruptive than the data centers themselves and that the centers are damaging property values.
9: Newsom said he bought this house 12 years ago because he wanted to live out in the country. And now he says nobody wants to buy it because of the data center across the street.
10: Every person that comes and looks at it like, oh, we didn't know it was across the street from a data center.
8: Amazon hopes that the community contributions will smooth the construction process and benefit the communities in the long run. Costco will be involved in a class action lawsuit after a Portland law firm claimed that the company is not transparent in where its products are being sourced from. The suit stems from two Portland area residents that claim that Costco is selling products that are illegally farmed or involve child or forced labor in production. The allegations claim that Costco brands itself as a retailer of ethically sourced and sustainable products and wants a judge to order Costco to change unlawful, deceptive, and unfair business practices in its marketing. The lawsuit is expected to be filed in Oregon this next week. For Northwest News Radio, I'm E.S. Henry. We'll see partly cloudy skies for the next few days with few changes in the forecast until later on in the week. Rain may move in on Thursday, but until then, cloudy skies with some moments of ample sunshine. High temperatures near 70 degrees as we make our way towards the work week.
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12: President Trump's attempt to control the free press gets shut down by a federal court. And we dispel some of the conservative myths about what happened during the Obama administration.
13: There's no direct comparison to the exclusion of one network from a round of Sunday morning talk show interviews with a low-level or mid-level, maybe even high-level, Treasury Department official, and an outright ban of dozens of reporters from the White House.
12: And impeaching Defense Secretary Pete Hegseth, the effort being led by a Republican.
14: Four of those articles relate to the Iran war. Most of them relate to the War Powers Act. And he's basically saying, because the Pentagon didn't come to Congress and get approval, it is therefore a violation of the Constitution, and this is an illegal war.
11: Now, here's Northwest News Radio's Jeff Polzilla.
12: Well, as always, there's a lot to get to this week, but we're going to begin with the First Amendment, in particular, freedom of the press. President Trump continued his fight against journalists and reporters this past week, attempting to ban those whom he viewed weren't giving him favorable enough coverage. On Friday, Northwest News Radio's Lindsay Cohen and I were joined by ABC's Stephen Portnoy to get the latest.
15: Reporters and producers from news organizations that President Trump barred from the White House were back on the grounds after a federal judge granted a temporary restraining order to restore their press passes. Judge Timothy Kelly described the stories the president cited as routine and said he was skeptical that the government's stated interest in safeguarding national security was the actual motivation for revoking their credentials.
16: So let's bring in ABC Stephen Portnoy from Washington, D.C., who is also the former head of the White House Correspondents Association. And Stephen, the president battling with the press, that happens all the time, regardless of who is in the Oval Office. But this was something else entirely.
17: Well, this takes it to a whole new level because what we're talking about is a president stripping the access wholesale to three news organizations of long standing and of good standing. And we're talking about one of the five major television networks of the United States, CNN, which had been barred. Yesterday's court ruling, which came in the early morning hours, was followed by several hours of reporters from CNN, MS Now, and Politico not being able to access the White House despite the court order, which resulted in a mid-morning court filing and ultimately the White House putting forward a document saying that it took some time to get the passes turned back on. But by midday yesterday, the outlets who were affected were able to once again access their workspace and their physical equipment inside the gates of the White House and resume their broadcasts and their reporting from inside. What they were not able to do, however, was actually cover the state dinner last night. Their credentials were denied. This is sort of inside baseball. We generally don't tell, it's not meant for public consumption, sort of how we work. But I did some research yesterday. The Television Pool Cooperative is as old as television itself in terms of coverage of the White House. The first president to appear on television was in 1947, Harry Truman. And that very first broadcast from the White House was a cooperative arrangement. And it's a through line that continues to this day.
15: Absolutely fascinating, Stephen. I know you've been there for decades covering Washington. What has been the response to the ruling from the White House? What can you tell us about that?
17: You know, there really hasn't been, other than the statement from the senior officials at the White House responding to the judge, there really hasn't been any kind of outward response from presidential aides. What there has been is been a post from the president himself, once again complaining about the coverage of CNN and MS Now. Politico is sort of looped in with it. And ultimately, that's why there remains this outstanding question of whether, for example, CNN will be able to cover the president in his Oval Office or fly on his Air Force One airplane as soon as tomorrow. This whole idea of the president being able to select who can and can't come into his office is something relatively new in the long history of press coverage of the White House. The president last year barred the Associated Press. And while a district court judge ruled in favor of the wire service, an appellate panel put that decision on hold and said in a statement attached to its stay, with two Trump appointees in the majority, that they believe, although this is not the final decision of the panel, but they believe at the current stage of the litigation that the president should have the ability to engage in viewpoint discrimination when it comes to access to what the panel called restricted presidential spaces in the White House, those areas that only a certain number of reporters can fit into, the Oval Office or his Air Force One airplane.
16: Conservatives have argued that Obama did the same thing to Fox News when he was in office. Is there any truth to that?
17: No, there's not. And let me make this as clear as I possibly can. As much attention has been drawn to that 2009 incident, that was an interview that was supposed to take place on a round of Sunday morning talk shows using a television pool camera with a Treasury Department official. And the idea was, well, they didn't want to give an interview to Fox. But the pool, the five television networks together, share that responsibility to send in a single camera. They share the costs of that. And the idea that the networks would have allowed the White House to say, we expect all five of you to share in that cost, but one of you can't conduct the interview, was something that the networks found unacceptable, which I think history will show was a reasonable position. And the networks stood together. But there's no direct comparison to the exclusion of one network from a round of Sunday morning talk show interviews with a low-level or mid-level, maybe even high-level, Treasury Department official, and an outright ban of dozens of reporters from the White House. And what's important also to point out is that the longstanding precedents here in Washington, D.C., when it comes to the federal circuit, hold that once the White House opens its doors to reporters generally, it can't then engage in viewpoint discrimination and say, we like your reporting, so you're allowed in. We don't like yours, so you're not.
16: All right, ABC's Stephen Portnoy from Washington, D.C., thank you so much.
17: You bet.
11: Still to come.
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16: Puget Sound Energy wants to recover more of its wildfire insurance and prevention costs from its electric customers.
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8: Clouds will continue to move in and out of the area for the rest of the weekend and into Monday morning. Some periods of solid sunshine, though, as we make our way towards the work week. High temperatures will stay the same near 70 with no changes in the forecast until later in the week.
16: Welcome back to the Northwest Politicast. I'm Jeff Poggiola. Well, the word impeachment is resurfacing in Washington, D.C. Not impeachment of the president, but instead Defense Secretary Pete Hegseth. When Congress returns after the midterm elections, this could be a hot-button issue. Republican Congressman Thomas Massey of Kentucky has brought 8 articles of impeachment against Hegseth, accusing him of abuses of power involving the war in Iran and other military operations. Massey tried to force the House to take up the issue before the election, but Speaker Mike Johnson sent lawmakers home before that could happen. The delay might have spared Republicans a politically difficult vote before Election Day, but Mike Lillis of The Hill reports that when Congress does come back, that dilemma could shift to the Democrats. Well, first off, let's start with the basics. What exactly is Thomas Massey accusing Pete Hegseth of doing, and why has a Republican congressman become the first person to push his impeachment?
23: Right. These, you know, great questions. Hegseth has been under fire from Democrats for basically since he was sworn in a couple years ago. Massey is a unique case for a lot of reasons. He's kind of a lone wolf. He's a libertarian leading, non-interventionalist. He has long opposed foreign interventions overseas, whether it be wars or foreign aid, or, he gets in trouble a lot, up here on Capitol Hill because he opposes resolutions, on Israel frequently, just because of that position that he has staked out over the years. He has been consistent on that. It's not like he's changed his tune. He has accused Hegseth of, basically, there are 8 articles of impeachment. So there are a lot of substance here, a lot to go through. And he was on the floor, before the break and he read all 34 pages of it. So, it was pretty dry TV. I wouldn't suggest going back to do it, but, 4 of those articles relate to the Iran war. Most of them relate to the War Powers Act. And he's basically saying because the Pentagon didn't come to Congress and get approval for this, for the use of military force, it is therefore a violation of the Constitution. And this is an illegal war. He is also accusing Hegseth of not doing enough to prevent civilian deaths within that conflict. And then the other 4 are unrelated to Iran. But one of them, for example, has to do with the strikes on the alleged drug smugglers in the Caribbean Sea. He says that those are extrajudicial and that you need a judge to do that. No proof that those are actually drug smugglers. Why would we take the government's word on that? So a couple different things that Massey is going after, but most of them pertain to the Iran war, which, of course, is not very popular right now among voters of all stripes, which explains why Mike Johnson did not want to vote on it, because vulnerable Republicans, would have been put in a tough spot, as you mentioned. You know, if you're voting against impeachment, it could be interpreted as you support Hegseth's handling of an unpopular war. If you oppose it, then you kind of suffer the backlash of MAGA voters and perhaps spark an outburst from the president himself. None of those things would have been good for the Republicans heading into November 3rd, so they punted it into the lame duck.
12: Now, we have to take a quick break, but when we come back, we'll have more with The Hill's Mike Lillis and how the idea of impeaching Defense Secretary Pete Hegseth could be a move that Democrats really don't want to make.
11: But the Northwest Politicast continues after this.
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29: 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I'm Libby Kay. 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
30: Weather conditions will stay pretty much the same for the next few days, but some rain is showing up on the radar for later on in the week. Partly cloudy skies for the beginning of the work week with some moments of good sunshine. High temperatures will stay right around 70 degrees through Monday.
12: Welcome back to the Northwest Politicast. I'm Jeff Pogela. We're talking with Mike Lillis, correspondent for The Hill, about the possibility of impeaching Defense Secretary Pete Hegseth.
16: Now, you write in The Hill that the political problem could flip after the election. Why would this impeachment vote that was uncomfortable for Republicans before Election Day become uncomfortable for Democrats
5: after?
23: That's the million-dollar question. Great question. It was uncomfortable for Republicans for the reasons I just explained. The vulnerable guys would have been forced to vote on an unpopular war. They didn't want to do it. They punted. You come back, and the environment is totally different. And this is especially true if the House does flip, which a lot of these handicappers think will happen. But even if it doesn't, it's still a little bit tougher now for Democrats. And that's because, you know, the Republicans are now liberated to vote however they want on Hegseth, you know, without risking any kind of voter backlash. Elections are over. No one's going to remember this vote 2 years from now. A lot of these Republicans won't be coming back the next year, either because they're retired or because they're going to lose their seats. And so they can vote however they want. Pressure is off. For Democrats, the calculus is now different. They have always, you know, to be seen as kind of the responsible party, the reasonable party, the deliberative party. And so a lot of them don't want to rush into any kind of impeachment vote without doing hearings and examinations and kind of extensive scrutiny of Hegseth and the articles of impeachment happens through the Judiciary Committee. And if you'll remember also last week, at the same time Massey was trying to force the Hegseth vote to the floor, Al Green of Texas had forced a vote on President Trump's impeachment to the floor. And, you know, Democrats are no fans of President Trump. Let's not kid ourselves. But a lot of them voted present, including Hakeem Jeffries and all the leadership, because they think that it should be more deliberative than that. You shouldn't just have kind of knee-jerk impeachments. It's too serious. It's too consequential. It has to be more reasoned than that. So for the same reason, they're going to go into the Hegseth impeachment and they're going to say, you know, we don't want to rush this thing. We don't like Hegseth. We don't like what he's done. We think he's unqualified, to be more careful with something as explosive as impeachment. That's kind of the thinking of the caucus on the whole. If you look at leadership specifically, Hakeem Jeffries is going to be in a tough spot for a couple reasons. One, if the House does flip, he's in line to become Speaker, but he can't become Speaker unless he gets 218 votes on the House floor in January. If there is a small margin and the map is gerrymandered such that that no one thinks there would be a wave, so if the House does flip, it would be just by a few seats that the Democrats would have their majority. So he can't afford to lose really any Democrats at all. You know, he might be able to lose a small handful. You know, the math will dictate that. But he has to be very, very careful about how he addresses the Hegseth vote, because he wants he doesn't want to alienate any of those Democrats heading into the speakership vote. So a very political calculation that he has to make there. You know, there are these Democratic socialists in New York who might see the Hegseth vote as kind of a gauge of how tough is Jeffries going to be on this administration. There's been a lot of talk over the last 2 years that Jeffries has not been tough enough, that Democrats are not fighting hard enough. This is a vote where he could prove that he's ready to fight hard, and he could vote to impeach Hegseth. At the same time, there's a lot of moderates who don't want to do that. They want to go back to the deliberative approach, and so he's going to be caught somewhere between those two camps. A lot of pressure on him, and you know, I'm just guessing here, but I would guess that leadership and a lot of Democrats will do exactly what they did with the Al Green vote to impeach Trump, which is they'll vote present, which doesn't, you know, it just kind of straddles those two pressure points. And another thing worth mentioning is that, you know, Hakeem Jeffries doesn't like this administration at all. I couldn't overstate that enough. He has been very sharp in his criticisms of President Trump and all of the cabinet. At the same time, if he is Speaker, he's going to want to sit down with the White House and get some legislative things done. He exhibited this in the last administration, in the last Trump administration, in the first term, when he sat down with Jared Kushner and they hashed out a big legislative package on criminal justice reforms. So for all of the tough talk in front of the microphones, he's also a pragmatist. He also wants to get some things done legislatively, and he can't do anything as Speaker without President Trump signing it into law. So he doesn't want to go in guns blazing, impeach Hegseth, and alienate everybody in the White House to the detriment of maybe some legislative victories. You know, where are those issues where we do share share common ground. You know, there aren't many of them, but they do exist. And you kind of exhibit A in that dynamic is that Jeffries has already sat down with Kushner in recent weeks. And he took a lot of flack from it from the left, but it did show that he is ready to sit down and hash out deals where he can with this White House, and he won't want to, you know, anger everybody even before he takes the gavel by impeaching Hegseth. So a couple different considerations there that he's going to have to weigh, but a lot of pressure also on the left to go hard on this administration.
16: So we'll have to wait until after the election to see what happens. But as we wrap up, not much generally happens in a lame duck session. In fact, the last substantive thing to come out of a lame duck session of Congress that I can recall was the repeal of Don't Ask, Don't Tell.
23: Yeah, you know, lame ducks are always a funny time. And you know, we can sit here and try to guess what's going to happen, but so much of it is going to depend on the outcome of the elections that it's kind of a wasted discussion, honestly, because everything's going to depend on not only who controls the chamber in the next year, in the next Congress, but what are the margins? What's the math? And, you know, if the Democrats do, you know, pick up a whole bunch of seats, then they're suddenly going to have a whole bunch of leverage, and the debate in the lame duck will reflect that. You know, on the flip side of that, if Republicans hold the House, it would be, you know, a devastating blow to Democrats, and they would obviously have all the leverage in those talks. So one thing that they have to do is fund the government. They do have a deadline, another shutdown deadline. You remember they kicked government funding post into the lame duck because they didn't want to do anything big before the elections. So they'll have to do something there. No one thinks they're going to do anything major. It'll probably be another short-term continuing resolution punted into January, February, March is usually, you know, kind of typically the case. Allow the next Congress some time to get in there and hash out something longer term through the remainder of the fiscal year. And you know, no one's going to want to shut down in the lame duck. So I think they'll hash out something pretty quickly on a short term fix. There's also the farm bill. There's agricultural subsidies that are expiring at the end of the year that they're going to want to avoid. You can see something happening on that. But for the most part, you know, you're not going to see much done in that lame duck, especially if the chambers are about to flip. Democrats are going to have no appetite to support something while Republicans are still in power, knowing that they will have the power next year and will have more leverage. So a lot of those things will just die in the Senate, and then we'll come back in January and we'll begin those discussions again.
16: All right, Mike Lillis of The Hill, thank you so much. You can read more at thehill.com.
23: Thank you, Jeff. Appreciate it.
16: And that'll do it for this episode of the Northwest Politicast. Thank you for spending part of your day with us and following the discussions, debates, and decisions shaping politics and public policy across the Northwest. I'm Jeff Pogula. Thank you for listening, and we'll be back next week.
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14: ABC News, I'm Wayne Cabot. Underway now, the removal of all U.S. bomber planes from its base in Great Britain. The Pentagon not saying why it's sending these planes back to the States, but it comes after a suspected terror plot was foiled last week. A plot President Trump has linked to Iran. About the Fly Dubai attack, the AP reports Israel was given a list before the flight of all the passengers and crew, raising questions on why the co-pilot was not flagged. A passenger on that flight Ofer Dubovsky telling ABC News, it's amazing. Fly Dubai hired that co-pilot after Oman had banned him from flying over his extremist views.
3: To me, this is like a huge security flaw, something that's really easily corrected.
14: Utter chaos at a block party with more than 1,000 people overnight in Vienna, Georgia. More than 50 shots fired from two locations. 37 people either shot or injured by vehicles. Two dead, two critical, and if police have suspects or a motive, they haven't said. This is ABC News.
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8: On ES Henry 4, Northwest News Radio. The Seattle Police Department has reported that three of the weapons used in the Bite of Seattle shootings in July may have been used in other crimes in the area. Information from the Center Square website reports that ballistics testings on one of the weapons may connect it to a drive-by shooting in Tacoma in 2024, and that other weapons could have been involved in a 2022 assault case and a 2024 weapons violations case. Preliminary information from the Seattle Police Department says that up to five different weapons may have been used in those shootings, including a modified Glock that had been detected in a national database managed by the Bureau of Alcohol, Tobacco, and Firearms. An 18-year-old from Covington has been arrested for the August shooting of a Washington Coast Guard employee. Connor Overstreet, a 29-year-old Coast Guard employee, was shot in August while riding a Lime scooter with friends in Skyway. A passing vehicle fired on the group, fatally striking Overstreet. Police were able to track the vehicle by using surveillance video from a nearby home and then tracking the vehicle using the Flock system. Police arrested 18-year-old Isaiah Altre Bolar at his home in Covington, and Bolar is being charged with second-degree murder. He's being held on a $3 million bail and is scheduled for arraignment on Wednesday. New information from the U.S. Census Bureau reports that parents in the U.S. are continuing to support their adult children. The report released by the Bureau this week reports that nearly 3 million parents continue to financially support their adult children even after leaving home, and the combined contributions to those children exceeds $26 billion. The report did not include adult children that live at home, but ranged in age from 21 to 34 years old. According to the Bureau, 72% of parents financially supported one adult child, and 26% contributed to two or more children living outside of the home. The report also says that 7.2 million households also contribute to the support of their parents living at home or in assisted care. For Northwest News Radio, I'm E.S. Henry.
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8: We'll see partly cloudy skies for the next few days with few changes in the forecast until later on in the week. Rain may move in on Thursday, but until then, cloudy skies with some moments of ample sunshine. High temperatures near 70 degrees as we make our way towards the work week.
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11: This is America's Weekend News, a look at the top stories from the week gone by. I'm Rich Johnson, and coming up...
0: I mean, these guys are creeps. It was me, they'd be in jail.
11: Two-year-old sexual assault allegations lead to rage on an Ivy League campus and beyond.
1: The U.S. Supreme Court gave the go-ahead, but the execution in Tennessee of Krista Pike clearly did not go as planned. I'm Jeff McKay in Washington.
2: Israeli Prime Minister Benjamin Netanyahu says a pilot stabbed another pilot during a flight from the United Arab Emirates to Israel.
4: He took a knife.
2: I'm Ed Donahue.
5: The U.S. went ahead early Tuesday with a decision to ban nearly $1 billion worth of Canadian imports. I'm Julie Walker.
12: A jury in Troy, Ohio took just a few hours to find Caleb Flynn guilty of all nine counts.
16: Actually, it was brutally executed.
12: I'm Jennifer King.
11: All ahead on America's Weekend News. This is America's Weekend News. An Ivy League scandal involving alleged gang rape, drugs, and very little punishment has overwhelmed the campus of Cornell University, the surrounding area of Ithaca, New York, and social media.
0: I mean, these guys are creeps. If it was me, they'd be in jail.
11: Attorney Thomas Giffra represents the woman who was a 20-year-old Cornell student in October of 2024 when she says she was sexually assaulted by seven students at the Chi Phi fraternity house after being pressured into snorting ketamine, smoking marijuana, and drinking alcohol. Giffra tells Canada's Global News that was just the end of a night in which her own sorority failed to protect her.
0: She was intoxicated when she left the sorority house. The sorority mother, who's supposed to be the adult in the room, instead of saying, hey, you better stay home, takes her to a bar. She gets marked at the bar under 21. She's served. She goes to another bar. She's marked under 21. She's served again.
11: Giffra says from there she was invited to the fraternity party where she was completely incapacitated while fraternity members were sexually assaulting her. She reported the alleged assault to campus authorities days later, but Tompkins County District Attorney Matthew Van Houten says she did not make any claims of gang rape or being drugged in her initial sworn statement. Trial attorney Mercedes Colwin says there's plenty of history to explain that.
23: There's such significant trauma to these individuals that they're incapable of fully addressing what took place because it's self-preservation, Elizabeth. They don't want to relive what took place. They deflect. They misremember.
11: Colwin tells News Nation's Elizabeth Vargas the civil suit that's also in play will help resolve the difference between what was said then and now.
23: She's going to be deposed. She's going to be answering questions. She's going to be sworn under oath. There will be a lot that takes place in that civil lawsuit that will really bring to light what took place.
11: The civil suit names the seven students, Cornell University and Ithaca Bar and others. The DA has also reopened the criminal investigation and will present evidence to a grand jury. At the time, two of the seven students were expelled. The others were suspended, assigned workshops, and told to write essays. Since the case re-erupted, all seven have been named on social media. Other posts, though, have questioned the civil suit's allegations. The Supreme Court on Wednesday gave final clearance for the state of Tennessee to execute its only female death row inmate by lethal injection. But as Jeff McKay reports, the execution clearly did not go as planned.
1: The U.S. Court of Appeals for the 6th District issued a stay on Wednesday morning, but the Tennessee Attorney General's office requested the U.S. Supreme Court overrule the stay and allow the execution to proceed. The ruling from the Supreme Court came down before 6 p.m. Krista Pike was a teenager who was convicted and sentenced to death for the 1995 killing of a 19-year-old classmate. Wednesday evening, a lawyer for Pike said executioners at Riverbend Maximum Security Institution in Nashville administered a lethal injection of drugs to Pike, but she remained alive and breathing. Media witnesses described Pike as somewhat alert and at one point singing with her spiritual advisor. Soon after, she received a second dose of lethal pentobarbital. But even after that, she was still breathing. Medical aid was being administered according to online federal court records, and an ambulance was seen arriving at the prison where Pike was to be executed and then leaving. Her lawyer filed an emergency appeal to stay the execution, saying she was now in unnecessary agony. This is the second time this year that Tennessee has struggled to administer lethal drugs. In May, the state called off one of four planned executions because medical staff could not find a vein while administering a lethal drug. Pike would have been the first woman to be executed in the state in over 200 years. Tori Gessner, an anchor at WKRN-TV of Nashville, who has witnessed five executions in the state, said at a news conference that, quote, nothing about today was normal, typical, at all. I'm Jeff McKay in Washington.
11: Terror in the sky in the Middle East. The co-pilot of a passenger plane bound for Tel Aviv stabbed the pilot and tried to take over the plane, sending the Fly Dubai jet into a terrifying dive of more than 17,000 feet in just 2 minutes at speeds that nearly ripped off the jet's rudder. Correspondent Ed Donahue reports the wounded pilot and several passengers, including a plumber, prevented what the Israeli government called a terror attack.
3: The plane was going sharply down at an unbelievable angle, so sharp that the rudder ripped off the back of the plane. The plane wasn't designed to go at a speed anywhere near that. And so it was well beyond its limits. And he ripped, with his G-forces as they were, he ripped this guy out of the seat, threw him back. The crowd got him. The passengers got him, grabbed him. And having never flown a plane, he took the stick, lifted it up, and leveled out the plane before it crashed.
6: I sit in the front of the plane. There was a group of young people, and they fought with the second pilot.
2: Israeli Prime Minister Benjamin Netanyahu says a pilot stabbed another pilot during a flight from the United Arab Emirates to Israel. Netanyahu says, I spoke with one of the Israeli passengers. He told me the plane went into a spin and began to dive. He told me that against all odds, he managed to break into the cockpit with one of the crew members, and together they neutralized the stabbing pilot while he was trying to sabotage the plane's systems. Additional air crew members on the plane entered the cockpit and managed to stabilize the aircraft.
6: It was very terrifying. You feel in a moment that you lose it. You lose it. You are not among the living people. You lose it at one second. And you are not here.
2: Yasmin Abukakis's daughter was on the plane.
4: They ran away to the guy. He took a knife and tried to kill the pilot. They taken his hand and put him on the floor.
2: Netanyahu says Saudi Arabia arrested a pilot of the flight. It's not clear what motivated the attack. I'm Ed Donahue.
11: Senate basketball gotcha moment against Jack Smith backfires. A Supreme Court ruling on deportations and more tariffs in the U.S.-Canada trade war. All coming up on America's Weekend News.
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17: 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But never a space that really felt like mine. 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It was always a when.
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0: Welcome back to America's Weekend News. Former special counsel Jack Smith sat before the Senate Judiciary Committee Tuesday, where he was grilled for 4 hours about his investigation into Donald Trump. His testimony included clashes with GOP senators and a basketball game gotcha moment that was far from a slam dunk for the senator who brought it up. Washington correspondent Sagar Magani reports.
1: Mr. Smith's operation was a partisan weapon that broke the rules, lied to the court, and engaged in bad faith throughout his operation.
2: Mr. Smith, you have quite a history of every time the law or the Constitution got in your way, you twist the facts, you torture the facts, you bend the law. You wanted to accuse Donald Trump, for example, of carrying on a vast right-wing conspiracy.
3: Ike, it's a very simple question. You know damn well you did. You've been questioned about the checks that you guys got. You know the answer. So why don't you answer the question?
4: You have no personal feelings. You make me want to throw up in my mouth.
5: A GOP senator's attempt at a gotcha moment during a hearing with former special counsel Jack Smith apparently failed.
6: Did you go to an NBA game between the Golden State Warriors and the Atlanta Hawks on February 3rd, 2024?
7: What city would that be in?
6: Atlanta.
7: No.
5: Missouri's Eric Schmidt said he'd provide context.
6: Day before, Fannie Willis came clean with her affair with the prosecutor. You know, the Atlanta prosecutor that was also trying to get Trump. The next day, were you in Atlanta?
7: I do not believe so.
5: Later.
6: I don't think you know that we have this stuff. So yeah. I'll give you a second to process it so you don't, you know, perjure yourself.
5: Smith looked confused as Schmidt's team put up and then took down a visual display.
7: You just took it down really quick. If I could look at that again.
5: Later, when Minnesota Democrat Amy Klobuchar let Smith explain.
7: I recall going to a University of Maryland basketball game where Caitlin Clark was playing. Right around that time,
5: Clark played for the University of Iowa.
8: Could it then be that University of Iowa's the Hawkeyes? Could that be it?
5: Klobuchar then looked across the dais at Schmidt.
8: That might be the confusion over the names of the team, but perhaps you should have looked at it more carefully.
5: Sagar Magani, Washington.
0: From motorcycles to booze, the U.S. ban on $1 billion worth of Canadian imports is now in effect. It's the latest move in the ongoing trade war between Washington and Ottawa. Correspondent Julie Walker reports.
9: U.S.-Canada relations already tense are likely to deteriorate further after the U.S. went ahead early Tuesday with a decision to ban nearly $1 billion worth of Canadian imports, including alcohol, dairy, and motorcycles.
10: It's really unfortunate. We are a border town. The Americans are great friends of ours, and they visit our distillery on a daily basis.
9: Daniel Moldovan is with Wolfhead Distillery in Ontario.
10: Where this is really going to hurt us is in the long term. We had some folks here from Georgia this summer who are interested in bringing over our coffee whiskey. We also had our Michigan importer who was interested in bringing over our vanilla almond biscotti.
9: While the ban amounts to barely a ripple in the $880 billion worth of annual trade between the North American partners, it does mark another escalation in President Trump's second-term trade war with America's longtime ally and trading partner. I'm Julie Walker.
0: The Supreme Court's giving the go-ahead for President Trump's quick third country deportations to continue. Details from correspondent Lisa Dwyer.
11: The Supreme Court says that the Trump administration can continue deporting people to countries other than their own while the justices consider whether the policy is legal and will hear arguments on the issue in December.
12: Open borders where people came in unvetted, untested, unchecked. And they walked through our country by 25 million. And we've gotten most of the really bad ones out and the rest are going out.
11: Lower courts previously found that migrants must have a meaningful chance to object before being sent to countries where they have no ties. The Supreme Court justices previously allowed the deportation flights to temporarily continue when the case came before them last year. Under a series of often secret agreements, the Trump administration has deported some 25,000 people to more than two dozen countries. I'm Lisa Dwyer.
0: A former American Idol contestants heading to prison and the Paramount Time Warner mergers finally in the home stretch when America's Weekend News continues.

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0: Welcome back to America's Weekend News. A former American Idol contestant has been found guilty of killing his wife. Correspondent Jennifer King reports the trial exposed the defendant's secret affair and a series of messages about wanting his wife dead.
1: We, the jury in this case, being duly impaneled and sworn, find the defendant, Caleb C. Flynn, guilty of aggravated murder, as charged in count one of the indictment.
2: A jury in Troy, Ohio, took just a few hours to find Caleb Flynn guilty of all nine counts, including murder and tampering with evidence in the death of his wife, Ashley Flynn. The 40-year-old music pastor once appeared on American Idol. Defense attorney Patrick Mulligan says investigators never proved that Flynn pulled the trigger.
3: His being unfaithful doesn't equal murder. All of his ugly comments are designed to keep her on the hook.
2: Prosecutor Paul Watkins told jurors Flynn shot Ashley and staged a break-in so he could be with his mistress and keep his position in the community.
4: He told her, "Ashley's will come tomorrow." Tomorrow came. Approximately 4 hours later, Ashley was brutally executed.
2: During the trial, jurors heard from his former paramour, 24-year-old Aaliyah Botner, who read aloud from texts that Flynn had sent her.
5: "I was up till 4 a.m. last night crying, literally trying to think of ways to kill her and not go to jail."
2: I'm Jennifer King.
0: A judge has now given the thumbs up to that long-awaited Paramount-Time Warner merger. Details from America's Morning News entertainment reporter, Kevin Carr.
6: On Wednesday, a judge in California cleared the way for Paramount Skydance's acquisition of Warner Brothers Discovery by formally approving the settlement with attorneys general from 12 states. This sets the final wheels in motion for the $110 billion deal, just in time for Paramount to skirt a $7 million a day penalty for failing to close. This comes less than 2 weeks after the settlement was announced on September 21st by California Attorney General Rob Bonta. The terms of the settlement include a $300 million a year production investment in California over the next 5 years.
7: Massive increases in domestic production, in jobs, in workers, in the economy, in California, in Los Angeles.
6: It also includes provisions for the company's news organizations to remain independent.
7: It must establish a news editorial independence board to support CBS News' and CNN's continued editorial independence.
6: Since this announcement, Bonta has been criticized for caving in the negotiations after Paramount head David Ellison threatened a nuclear option that would move the studio out of Hollywood. Bonta said he was not personally thrilled with the merger.
7: "I don't think these two companies should merge."
6: Now, that doesn't matter. With the blessing of the judge, the takeover is expected to go through as early as next week. I'm entertainment reporter Kevin Carr.
0: 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The executive producer is Jeff McKay. I'm Richard Johnson.

0: and this is America's Weekend News.
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5: From ABC News, I'm Wayne Cabot. All U.S. bombers are being flown home from the British airbase where they've been kept for bombing raids on Iran. The Pentagon not saying why tonight, but last week the base in Britain was targeted by what President Trump said could be a plot by Iran. The AP says before the Fly Dubai flight took off last week, Israel was given a list of passengers and crew, raising questions about why the Omani co-pilot was not flagged. Oman is an Arab country that has no diplomatic relations with Israel. The co-pilot was barred by his own country from flying, yet he was allowed to fly a plane load of Israelis to Tel Aviv. In London, ABC's Marcus Moore.
6: Sources telling ABC News the alleged attacker on that flight was intending to crash that plane into Tel Aviv before passengers rushed the cockpit. That suspect now identified as Omani national Hamam Al-Hamami, the 29-year-old co-pilot. Sources saying Al-Hamami had previously been flagged in Oman as a security risk and was suspended as a trainee co-pilot at Oman Air in 2024 for possessing extremist materials, raising questions about how he was hired at Fly Dubai.
5: Her lawyer says Krista Pike has still not regained consciousness since her failed execution in Tennessee, where officials gave her two doses of a lethal injection, but it didn't kill her. Lawyers saying her arms were burned and blistered from the drugs. Her medical decisions now being made by someone with a power of attorney, identity not disclosed. As many as 50 shots were fired at a packed block party in Vienna, Georgia, killing two people, leaving 35 others either shot or otherwise injured.
7: Luckily, you know, I was one of the ones that did get hit, but the bullets were going from left and right.
8: It is devastating. I can't believe that this is what my city has come to.
5: No arrests yet as multiple law enforcement agencies investigate. Vienna is about 2 hours south of Atlanta. 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
9: ES Henry for Northwest News Radio. The Federal Aviation Administration has reported that a recent software glitch on Boeing's new 737s is not a safety risk, and that Boeing is working on a software update to repair that glitch. Boeing reported in August that the navigation software would switch to a different mode when flight plans were adjusted, but pilots were trained to navigate the aircraft without that system. The FAA had delayed production of Boeing's 737 MAX 7 and MAX 10 during the investigation, but the report on Friday should clear the way for Boeing to continue production on those models. Amazon has announced that it intends to contribute to communities that may be affected by data center expansions. Amazon Web Services CEO Matt Garman announced on Friday that Amazon is prepared to contribute $1 billion over the next 5 years into communities where it uses data centers and into those that it plans to expand into. Critics of Amazon say that the construction of the data centers are more disruptive than the data centers themselves, and that the centers are damaging property values.
10: Newsom said he bought this house 12 years ago because he wanted to live out in the country. And now he says nobody wants to buy it because of the data center across the street.
11: Every person that comes and looks at it like, oh, we didn't know it was across the street from a data center.
9: Amazon hopes that the community contributions will smooth the construction process and benefit the communities in the long run. Costco will be involved in a class action lawsuit after a Portland law firm claimed that the company is not transparent in where its products are being sourced from. The suit stems from two Portland area residents that claim that Costco is selling products that are illegally farmed or involve child or forced labor in production. The allegations claim that Costco brands itself as a retailer of ethically sourced and sustainable products and wants a judge to order Costco to change unlawful, deceptive, and unfair business practices in its marketing. The lawsuit is expected to be filed in Oregon this next week. For Northwest News Radio, I'm E.S. Henry.
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14: 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Traditional retirement planning addresses how to invest and grow your money. 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
15: Hey, good morning, everyone. Good morning to you, one and all. This indeed is Aging Options, and I am Rajiv Nagayach in the studios with Saket Sanger, CFP and fiduciary. And there is Henry, the most important person on the show, our producer. Look, today we'll be talking about health planning in retirement. Health planning, as in Medicare options. Why? Oh, well, just look outside. It's fall. And what does fall mean? Medicare open enrollment, the utter chaos that is about to descend on each and every single retiree. And today my mission is to try and calm some of that clutter down, some of the noise, and tame that chaos. So where do you start? Here's what I'd say. Start by watching for a very boring envelope that is going to be delivered from your health insurance company this month. And I don't want you to ignore it. Open it. And here's what some of us are going to find in that envelope. The envelope may be your only notice that your plan is going away in 2027. Look, we already know that Humana has publicly announced that it will be dropping several Medicare Advantage plans, and that'll affect about 600,000 members nationwide. And some of those people may be in Washington State. United Healthcare is preparing its own list of counties that it plans to exit out of this coming year for the 2027 year. And Renton-based Providence Health Plan is shutting down entirely, including Advantage plans covering more than 64,000 people in the Northwest. Now, before you think that I'm saying that Humana and United Healthcare are leaving Washington, know that Humana hasn't named counties it is going to be dropping, and United Healthcare's list, well, it's not final yet. So I'm not saying that they're leaving Washington, but what I'm saying is that if you are in one of these plans that is going to be shuttered, look for a non-renewal letter dated October 2nd. So changes are in the air for 2027. Now, what if your company is not leaving Washington? Well, you still have a decision to make. And sadly, studies show that about 7 out of 10 people on Medicare don't compare their options. They just rationalize that it's better to stay with the devil that you know than to embrace one that you don't. And your insurer is counting on that mindset. But staying put, I promise you, is not safe. It's just familiar. Look, you need to understand networks, co-payments, drug coverage, they change every single year. And doing nothing about your plan, well, it's a decision you're making. And usually it's one of the worst decisions you'll make when it comes to healthcare. So back to the plans that are leaving. Well, your bad news, turns out, actually has a silver lining. Why? Here's why. Normally, after your first 6 months on Medicare Advantage, if you choose that you want to go back to traditional Medicare, that door may be shut. Look, to be sure, you can switch from Medicare Advantage into traditional Medicare. But traditional Medicare by itself has an unlimited 20% copayment, for which you will need to register into a Medigap plan or a Medicare supplement plan. And here's the bad news. 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Because this reality. 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That is because the federal law gives you a guaranteed issue right when your Advantage plan leaves the market or changes substantially. The Medigap insurer must accept you. No medical exam and pre-existing conditions, oh, well, they won't matter. The window opens 60 days before your coverage ends and closes 63 days after. So think of November 1 as that magic date. And here is even better news. If you're in states like Washington State, once you're in Medigap plan, plans B through N, you can switch between plans without medical underwriting. And so you don't want to ignore the letter. You want to, if you do ignore the letter, you're going to basically end up with some original Medicare plan with no supplement plan and possibly not even a drug plan. And that'll bind you for 20% co-payments for the rest of the year. Either way, how do you get advice on what is the right thing for you to do? Let me say this to you, not from ads. Every ad that you're going to see this fall is probably trying to hawk some form of an Advantage plan. Why? Follow the money. Look, Congress's own advisors at MedPAC estimate that Medicare spends 14% more on Advantage enrollees. The entire chain of people who are connected to Medicare is incentivized to promote Medicare Advantage plans. Insurance agents get paid more to sell Advantage plans than Medigap plans. Insurance companies get better subsidies to enroll people into Medicare Advantage plans than Medigap plans. Providers, which is hospitals and doctors, they get paid more under Advantage plans than Medigap plans. No one in this entire chain has a financial incentive to promote anything other than Medicare Advantage plans. And I'm not saying that these people in the chain aren't honest. What I'm saying is that the financial incentives tilt the table. And the advice that should be easy to obtain, well, all of a sudden it becomes pretty blurry. So how do you pick? Not by price, not by convenience. Ask which plan gets you the care that keeps you from getting sick. Which plan opens the door to a geriatric care physician, a nutritionist, a gym, maybe a naturopath? The plan you pick will decide which doctors you can see. Whether you're out of network, if you fall ill while on vacation in a different state, and there's so much more that a plan can help you with. For most retirees who can afford it, the better choice, in my opinion, is a traditional Medicare plus a Medigap plan. And the king in the Medigap plans is Plan G as in George. One deductible every year, which is $283 in 2026. And then after you pay that once a year deductible, there are no co-payments, there's no co-insurance, there are no piles of bills that you'll have to deal with. And you can see any doctor in the entire country who is accepting Medicare. Now, Advantage plans turn out to be cheaper up front. Yes, they do, but for a reason. With an Advantage plan, you live inside a network. And in a bad year, your out-of-pocket can be as high as $9,250, a lot more than the premium you would pay for the entire Plan G and the once-a-year deductible. But if you're on a tight budget, well, Advantage plans may be the right answer. But then, if you're going to go for the Advantage plan, pick the zero premium plan and then be ready to pay the close to $10,000 a year out-of-pocket cost if you have to deal with a major illness. And know that once you go into Advantage plans, you will not be able to return to traditional Medicare unless until you are strictly healthy. And this week's blog on lifepointlaw.com, that's on lifepointlaw.com, there are four stories that we pick up. And one of the stories, it talks about 5 minutes of brisk walking a day is linked to about 10% fewer deaths. Super agers, people who are over 80 with memory of someone decades younger, they stay deeply connected to other people. And there's a story about a client of ours who had called on the radio show, Dave McClung. He hiked to Mount Everest base camp at 82 because he works out every day and focuses on preventative health care, rather than having a plan that just gives him access to care after he falls ill. With the right insurance plan and knowledge on how to use the plan, you have much more help when it comes to staying healthier longer than what you realize. And you've heard me say this time and time again. The secret to good health, eat right, exercise, socialize, and have the right people on the medical team. And your health insurance plan can give you a lot more help than you think with each one of these variables. You just need to have the right insurance plan. But healthcare is not the entire retirement plan. Look, this is fall, and we are thinking retirement in terms of healthcare. But when you really take a look at healthcare, it's a lot more than that. And that's why I want to see you at one of the four coming seminars this month. The first one is Saturday, October 3rd at 11:30 in Federal Way, then Tuesday in Puyallup and Thursday in Everett and Saturday in Bellevue. In these seminars, I'm connecting the dots, connecting healthcare to everything else that it touches. And I'll show you why 70% of retirement plans fail and how to make sure that yours does not fail. 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Or just show up. We'll have a seat for you there. Saket, Henry?
16: 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I'm sorry, 6009. We'll get you on air with Rajiv and Saket and get your questions answered. Give us a call. 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
2: Welcome back to Aging Options. This is Saket Sanger, a certified financial planner, helping attorney Rajiv Nagaj in the studio. You are listening to Aging Options. Today on the show, we are talking about Medicare open enrollment season, which is coming up. So then you will have to make a decision if whether you should be buying a traditional Medicare policy or Medicare Advantage plan. Rajiv, I was looking at all the stories that Tony has said, and it says that 1 million people will be turning age 65 this season.
3: Yep.
2: I don't know those 1 million, but at least I know one, and that's you. So you will have to make that decision. So how are you processing that decision?
3: I tell you, you know, I've been kind of looking forward to this day because, and I've been preparing for this for a very long time, Saket. I've been doing this work for 24 years now. And several years ago, when I started looking into healthcare, I was clear in my mind that, the Medigap plans for those people who can afford them are going to be a much better choice. So it's a lot less drama. I mean, but it's interesting watching what happens when people turn 65 early in January or February. I started getting mail from all sorts of insurance companies. And to be fair, I think when these insurance companies send you that, look, you're going to be turning 65, you'll be looking at Medicare. They do give you about, this is traditional Medicare, this is Medicare Advantage. There are two different ways you can go about doing it. But that is almost always buried in the boring part of the letter. The loud part, the exciting part of the letter that they write, which is in bold caps, color captions and all that, it's all about Medicare Advantage. About dental, vision, hearing, and you know, extras that Medicare Advantage can give you. So they're all steering people right from the very get-go and giving you the minimal information about traditional Medicare. They give it to you because they have to. So they don't want to lie. They don't want to be told, caught in court, saying that you never told us anything. So they do their minimum job, but they're pushing Medicare Advantage. And I watched those letters trickle throughout the year. And I got a whole stack of them at home. And then the most helpful information I got was from the Social Security Administration. Because when I enrolled in Medicare, and you can do that 60 days before the day, 60 days before you turn 65, the month off, and then 60 days after, so you got a 7-month window that you have up there. And I enrolled in Medicare. You go to socialsecurity.gov, and there you can enroll. You have to set up your account and all that. It took a little bit of doing. Somebody who's not technically savvy may get lost in that, but it was easy. I got into it. And then they're the ones who sent me, not only did Social Security send me information about how do you really take a look at between Medicare Advantage and traditional Medicare, they had a much more honest take on the whole thing. And they don't make any conclusions. They just give you the information. And then Social Security, to my utter surprise, Saket, my first job in America was working for Metropolitan Life Insurance Companies. And I worked there about 5 years or so. And I remember there was a plan, the retirement plan that you were automatically opted into. And back then, pensions were big. So I've got a pension coming from MetLife. And Social Security actually sent me that you need to look into this one. You got a pension with these people. I would never have known how to contact MetLife or where to go from there. Then there's another one, the Allstate, I worked for close to about 20 years. And so they had an agent's employee benefits plan that I didn't realize. And there's some money coming from there. Who is the honest broker for this information, at least in my case? It was the government. We can denigrate the government all day long. But here is a bureaucracy that is absolutely looking to help you get the information that you end up needing. They're not going to tell you. They don't sell anything. They don't do anything. But they have it together. To say that the government is the enemy, I mean, I just gripe at that stuff. Are they effective? Hell no. But to me, when it came to looking at this insurance debacle, is clear. So the same advice that I give people is the same advice that I consume.
2: So now you got these letters because you enrolled into the Medicare. But you still, have you made the decision whether you're going to go with the traditional Medicare or Medicare Advantage?
3: Totally. I mean, there was no hesitancy in my voice. So I called an insurance agent that you and I have both worked for many years, Bob Mitzel. And he knew that, and I sent him my the red and blue card, the Medicare card that I now have, which I carry in my wallet, mind you.
2: Okay.
3: And I sent it to him, and we picked out a Medigap Plan G as in George.
2: So walk us through, how did you make that decision? Means I understand that you're working with the insurance agent, but are there any like a checklist that you check it off and then you made the decision? Or?
3: Yeah, I mean, it's the same checklist that I've been giving people. And by the way, you guys, if you want the checklist, call me or email me at radio@agingoptions.com. 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I'll send it out to you. And the checklist is pretty simple, Saket. 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You just need transportation to get to A to B. Then a Medicare Advantage plan does make sense, but get a zero premium plan. Right? Yeah. Because all the plans will give you a maximum out-of-pocket limit. Anytime they just start paying an Advantage company some premiums, it's just this pure gravy to them. Because they, by law, they're required to go ahead and cap the out-of-pocket cost they're going to charge, regardless which plan you're in. So why pay any money when you don't have to, right? But to me, a Medicare Advantage plan comes with the limitations I talked about. You're in network. I can only choose and pick from the doctors they have in their network.
2: The Advantage plan.
3: The Advantage plan. If I go on vacation to Hawaii, where we have a timeshare and we go every year, and I fall ill up there, I'll be out of network. I know that. I'll be out of network up there. If I want to see a specialist, I probably have to go to my doctor and say, hey, can I go see a nutritionist? If a primary care doctor gives that to me, I don't want any of this stuff. Why do I want that? The deductibles and co-payments, they will never stop. The bills that I hate from insurance company, they will never stop. They'll continue with the Advantage plan. I don't want any of this stuff. I want to be able to see any doctor that I want to go ahead and see anywhere in the country, not just Washington State. If I have a condition for which there is a specialist in Texas, I want to be able to fly to Texas, use my Medicare card and my supplement plan and be able to see that person. I can do that with traditional Medicare. When I go to Texas, I'm not out of network. I want to go see a specialist. I want to see a nutritionist, and I found somebody really good up in Bellingham. I can go to Bellingham. As long as they accept Medicare, I can go ahead and accept my card. I don't need to go to a primary care doctor to do that. Deductibles, yeah, I pay a one-time deductible, whatever that deductible is going to be, about $304, $306 in 2027. And after that, there is no bill. I don't want to see a bloody bill. They're so excruciatingly painful for people to look at. But when you look at all the ads that are hitting us that are now starting to come, the really smart-looking, wearing glasses, people walking across the stage, oh, I will educate you about, you need hearing coverage, you need dental care. That's all BS. The substantive part of the whole thing is never discussed in ads. Because who is putting out ads? People who are going to make money from your investment. They want you to buy their product. And they will only tell you what they want you to hear, all the good things. They will just hide away everything that probably is not in your interest.
2: Wow. Okay. So if you are listening in the audience and if you have the question, if you have to make a decision about should you pick a Medicare Advantage plan or a traditional Medicare will be much better in your own situation. You just heard Rajiv, who turned 65 and had to make a decision, and he made the decision based on his criteria. So give us a call. The number to call the studio is 206-644-6009. Call and ask your question. Henry?
4: Yeah, I would like to ask Rajiv to go ahead and give out, you mentioned the Medicare checklist, and just kind of a little list for people to be looking at when they're trying to choose their coverage. Would you mind giving that information once again?
3: Oh, yeah, sure. Just email me at radio@agingoptions.com. Ask for the Medicare selection checklist, and I'll send out. This is an article I wrote to give to all my clients, and I can absolutely send that out easily. It's not even a problem.
2: So one thing I picked up, Rajiv, when you were talking about that you picked the traditional Medicare, but then beyond that, you picked Plan G. Why Plan G? Because there are between Plan B to Plan N. Is there a reason that you picked Plan G?
3: Actually, there's everything from Plan A to Plan N. And the reason why I picked Plan G is it's really is the Cadillac of the plans. Because with Plan G, once you get there, there is a one-time deductible of $300 one time you pay. But then after that, there is no co-payment, there's no deductible. That, more than anything else, is the reason why I got attracted to Plan G. Because I'm willing to pay a little bit money out of my pocket one time, but darn it, after that, I don't want to have to think about that I have to pay more money for deductibles and co-payments. That is the single biggest thing. And the second thing is, when you get into these plans, then you have to kind of pick from insurance companies. right? I mean, every insurance company who is out there promoting that we sell a Medigap plan. The nice thing about these plans A to N is that each and every single company must give you exactly the same coverage under the plan. The only difference is the premium and the name of the insurance company. So when you're looking at these insurance companies and you know that I can go see any doctor that I want to, a selection criteria for me then became was that I wanted to have access to a gym membership because I exercise, right? And I do that mostly at home. I've been thinking about, well, maybe I should go down to the YMCA. They got the swimming pool up there. They got the racquetball courts and I play racquetball. I used to play racquetball like a fiend at one time and I want to get back into doing that. And I would, I just like to go ahead and have a membership that will allow open the door to the YMCA. So I told that to the insurance agent, this is what I want. He selected everything and says, well, this is the company who's going to give you that.
2: I'm surprised that the first thing that you put on the checklist is the gym membership because always you have told you need to look for a geriatric doctor. That was not on the first on the list.
3: Because I had picked my geriatric doctor years ago.
2: Oh, okay.
3: Right, so my doctor is a geriatric doctor and I've been working with this geriatrician for a very long time.
2: And he also accepts the traditional Medicare because sometimes...
3: He accepts traditional Medicare. But geriatricians, and Saket, interestingly, every geriatrician, they're only looking at the population 65 plus. I'm hard-pressed to find a geriatrician who will not accept Medicare. But the problem with geriatrics is there's not much public demand for geriatricians because there's not much awareness of the specialty called geriatrics. We all think we'll be older someday in the future. But we're not old today, so why go see an old person doctor? But for a child, we will always seek out a pediatric care physician.
2: Got it.
3: Because we already know that, look, physiology of children is different. So there's so much more to it. Look, I mean, if you're sitting on the sidelines thinking, you know, what do I do with this information? This really is the time that you want to call me. I don't sell any of these plans. I really don't care which plan that you get into. But what I do care about is that you build your plan based on solid, honest advice. Not coming from insurance agents, not coming from the insurance industry alone. Now, I'm clear about this. They're very good insurance agents. Bob Mitzel, that you and I work with all the time, he knows what my work philosophy is around this thing. And he will give you whatever plan that you're asking. He's not saying that I won't sell that to you.
2: And again, this is just one step towards the big thing that we talk about. See, Rajiv is an elder law attorney. He is not here to sell you any health insurance coverage, but he's trying to educate you. And like he keeps talking about it, in retirement, 70% plans fail because people do isolated planning. People are not looking into the comprehensive view. So if you are thinking about it, whether you to pick a traditional Medicare or Medicare Advantage plan, or if you have any question, give us a call. The number to call the studio is 206-644-6009. And also, today we have a seminar. Today, the seminar is in Federal Way. It starts at 11:30. You can go to lifepointlaw.com and register and come and listen to Rajiv. Just like I said, this is just one step about the entire life planning process that we go through, and it will be good education for you. Again, the number to the studio is 206-644-6009.
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4: I'm E.S. Henry for Northwest News Radio. The Seattle Police Department has reported that three of the weapons used in the Bite of Seattle shootings in July may have been used in other crimes in the area. Information from the Center Square website reports that ballistics testings on one of the weapons may connect it to a drive-by shooting in Tacoma in 2024, and that other weapons could have been involved in a 2022 assault case and a 2024 weapons violations case. Preliminary information from the Seattle Police Department says that up to five different weapons may have been used in those shootings, including a modified Glock that had been detected in a national database managed by the Bureau of Alcohol, Tobacco, and Firearms. An 18-year-old from Covington has been arrested for the August shooting of a Washington Coast Guard employee. Connor Overstreet, a 29-year-old Coast Guard employee, was shot in August while riding a Lime scooter with friends in Skyway. A passing vehicle fired on the group, fatally striking Overstreet. Police were able to track the vehicle by using surveillance video from a nearby home and then tracking the vehicle using the Flock system. Police arrested 18-year-old Isaiah Altre Bolar at his home in Covington, and Bolar is being charged with second-degree murder. He's being held on a $3 million bail and is scheduled for arraignment on Wednesday. New information from the U.S. Census Bureau reports that parents in the U.S. are continuing to support their adult children. The report released by the Bureau this week reports that nearly 3 million parents continue to financially support their adult children even after leaving home, and the combined contributions to those children exceeds $26 billion. The report did not include adult children that live at home, but ranged in age from 21 to 34 years old. According to the Bureau, 72% of parents financially supported one adult child, and 26% contributed to two or more children living outside of the home. The report also says that 7.2 million households also contribute to the support of their parents living at home or in assisted care. For Northwest News Radio, I'm E.S. Henry.
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4: 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And if you have questions about your Medicare or any other questions regarding estate planning, give us a call here at the studio, 206-644-6009. Rajiv, one of the things that you mentioned about looking for Medicare I had never considered, a love for racquetball. Is that on your checklist?
3: That has been on my checklist, and I go play racquetball from time to time. You know, it's not as agile as I used to be at one time, but I certainly do that. So there's so much more to it because, you know, Saket, when we talk about, you know, what should you look for in an insurance plan, I really do buy into the idea that, you know, good health insurance should be about making sure you have access to care that keeps you away from doctors and hospitals. And how do you do that? How do you stay healthy? Eat right, exercise, socialize, have the right people on the medical team. And people don't equate it that, you know, people will think about insurance is about after I have a heart attack, I need to be able to go see a doctor. If I have cancer, I need to get treated. Yeah, of course. Even the worst company in America does a pretty good job, pretty decent job of giving you access to care after you fall ill. Why? Because it's such a heavily regulated industry. But even the best company is not going to do a good enough job to give you, keep you healthier longer. So that's up to you, you and me, to figure that out.
2: And like I said, like retirement is a big, big, big, big part of the planning process. And this healthcare decision that we have to make about traditional healthcare, traditional Medicare or Medicare Advantage plan is just a first step. And also, like, remember, we talk about most of the issues that people are dealing in the late 80s. And long-term care issues, those things are not even covered by these Medicare policies. So,
3: exactly.
2: But we can talk about it. Looks like we have a caller. So let's, why don't we go to the caller first and we can come back and go from there.
3: Go for it. Hi, Steve. You're on the air. How can we help?
9: I had a question for you all. Rajiv talked about choosing a Part G option and paying a deductible, I believe it was, of $300-something a year. And then you know, talked about other insurance, so I'm a little confused. So is there another premium based on another policy that you have or additional policy?
3: No, that's
9: with
3: great.
9: G that you can...
3: That's great. And then, Steve, I think you're right. That's such a great, insightful question. And the answer is there are actually three premiums that you're going to end up paying. If you cobble together the healthcare plan properly, there are three premiums you'll pay. You have to pay Medicare Part B, as in boy, that you're paying to the federal government. It used to be $283 for 2026, I think is going to be about $306 for 2027. You are going to have to pay once you're enrolled in Medicare.
2: I think it's $203 a month in 2027. It used to be $183.
3: Yeah, $183. Now it's $203. That's right. Thank you. Thanks, Sakir, for correcting that. Then you have to get a supplement plan, because once you go into traditional Medicare, that plan comes with a 20% copay, and then you've got the annual deductible. But if you have a supplement plan, supplement plans will take care of all the deductibles and the co-payments for you, which is why you get into the Plan G. And you can get into different plans. You're from Plan A to Plan N, and there's a chart up there. I can send it to you, or you can just look it up online. And depending as to how much, which plan you get, they may cover anywhere from 100% to as little as 50% of your copay and deductibles, right? So you're looking for which plan are you more comfortable with. The higher the premium, the lower your copayments and costs. That's what it'll be. Now, one of the things that traditional Medicare will not cover, Medigap will not cover, is dental, vision, and hearing. And as far as dental, vision, and hearing is concerned, about the only plan I think seniors should have is a dental plan. Even though the coverage in dental plans is not really good, they'll pay maybe up to $1,500 of dental care. But what the insurance policy gives you, if you needed, let's say, extensive dental care, which we know is massively expensive, if you have an insurance policy, then the dentist is required by law to charge you the same prices that they would charge an insurance-covered patient, or the insurance company would pay them, which is a fraction of what the rack rates are. When it comes to hearing and vision, you can go to Costco or maybe Walmart, and I think they have got good enough plans. You can get it pretty darn cheap, and it's not very expensive. Most people will not really, in my opinion, come out ahead by getting vision and hearing. But I think dental, which will cost you about $30, $35 on a monthly basis. You put all these premiums together, and you probably are looking at about $500, $550 on a monthly basis to have a Cadillac insurance plan, and it'll cover pretty much everything that you need.
9: And with that, like insurance companies nowadays, it seems like every year they're jacking up the rates. Is there any security or any consistency in your rates after you get on one of these plans, or can they, you know, throw you out because you can't afford $1,000 next year instead of $500?
3: Yeah, no, well, there is no protection for that, because the only protection we do have, at least in the state of Washington, which works pretty well, and it does in most states, it does. You got the state insurance commissioner's office, and the insurance companies, when they are going to propose a rate increase, they have to get the insurance commissioner to approve that rate increase. And in the past, you know, when Kreidler used to be our commissioner, I had all sorts of faith in the guy. I mean, the guy was, I think he was more right-leaning, but he was so fair. And when it came down to representing the population in Washington State, and he managed to keep the cost low in Washington, as low as he could. So, no, there is no real protection from the federal government or anything. I mean, the only protection you have is, let's say you choose not to keep the supplement plan, you have the traditional Medicare plan with a 20% copay. So the most you'll be out of pocket is 20% of what the actual cost is, and then we'll have to deal with that, but no.
2: And Steve, if you want to look into Plan G, go to our Aging Options blog. Tony has written that article about, and it clearly defines what the Plan G will be. 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And people, those who are listening, if you have any other questions, give us a call, 206-644-6009. Henry?
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0: Now,

0: studio with Henry. Henry, looks like we have a call, so why don't we go to the call first?
1: Yeah, we have Marianne on the line, and she has some questions about Medicare Advantage. Marianne, welcome to the show.
2: As I said, I have been on Medicare Advantage for many years, and I have been wanting for the last 4 or 5 years to get off of it. But when I've gone to seminars, I've usually been by the company that's selling the insurance, and I come away very confused.
3: And that's exactly how it goes. And what you may want to do, Marianne, is to turn the radio down. Otherwise, it'll become difficult for you to track our own live conversation.
2: Sorry about that.
3: No, that's okay. So what's your question related to that segment?
2: Well, hang on a second while I get this radio turned off.
1: While she's doing that, she also mentioned that she wanted to get information about the seminars as well, so you might want to mention that to her.
3: Sure.
2: I would like to sign up for it for a friend, a neighbor, and myself. Anyway, I'm very healthy at 94.
3: Wow.
2: So my question is somebody going to take me?
3: And the answer is, yeah. I mean, if you're very healthy, I mean, the rules are pretty straightforward. You can always switch from Advantage to traditional Medicare. That by itself is not the barrier. The barrier with traditional Medicare is that traditional Medicare comes with a 20% deductible for every bill that is generated in the healthcare system. And that can add up quite a bit. One-fifth the cost can be quite expensive. For that, you will buy a Medigap plan or a supplement plan. It's the supplement insurance companies that can deny you. Traditional Medicare cannot deny you. You can move from Advantage to traditional Medicare anytime you want to. But the supplement insurance companies can deny you. But if you're healthy, as you're saying you are, then you should be able to just apply for it and they will accept you. It really is based on your health.
2: Is there a process that I should check with the traditional plan first or check with the Medigap first to see if they're going to take me?
3: Well, the process is going to be pretty straightforward, and they'll tell you in a day or two. And you can actually, my recommendation to you would be that you work with an insurance agent who does this type of work. Because these brokers will have access to multiple companies. And if they have access to multiple companies, they'll be in a better position to give you the information. And here, take this number down, 253-838-3454. That's my office number. Just call there and just say that you talked to me on the radio and you want to get the name of a few insurance agents, and I'll send you a few insurance agent names that you can work with. But you have to be pretty fixated in the fact that you're looking for a Medigap plan, because I think insurance agents mostly are into Medicare Advantage because whatever their personal reasons are, whether it's their education, whether it is they're making a little bit more money under the Medicare Advantage plans, typically they will try and steer you into the Medicare Advantage plan. That's my experience.
2: Absolutely.
3: Yeah.
2: Okay. I will give your office a call. Can we still come to the Federal Way?
3: Oh, absolutely. You can. I mean, today it's at 11 o'clock. You can come down there. It's at 31919 6th Avenue South. Just go to lifepointlaw.com.
0: Oh, you don't even have to go to lifepointlaw.com. Just come to the seminar. Seminar starts at 11:30. And the address is 31919 6th Avenue South. That's Federal Way. And we will see you there.
2: Okay. Thank you very much.
0: You're welcome. Okay.
3: Thanks so much.
0: So, Rajiv, in the beginning of the show, in the monologue, you talked about a client, Dave McClung. So I thought let's talk about that, even though Tony has not mentioned him in the story, because Tony was saying, hey, I didn't mention that in the story. Rajiv must be reading the old blog. But I know, I remember this client very well because we had him on the show also. But I remember him coming to our seminar in Bremerton because he used to live there. And when he had came in, and like most of the clients, those who come in, they think you are an attorney. We will be talking about state taxes. We will be talking about wills and trust. And that was like a traditional state planning, all the things that you talk about, die planning. And that was why he came to the seminar. And I do remember when he came and he was just wanting to update his trust and talk to you about legal planning. But then when he came to know you, you talked to him about all other things. Why don't you share the story? And then that will be a great thing for our listeners.
3: It was a pretty straightforward story. I mean, Dave was a senior executive in a very successful company financially he had done really well, and like most people do, they want to reach out to people and do some tax planning and estate planning, right? He was going to be retiring here pretty quick, so he came to us at that point in time, and we looked at the whole thing. But, you know, as you know, our intake form asks a lot more than just the legal issues, right? We talk about finances, we talk about family, we talk about healthcare, we talk about what housing goals you have, etc. We talked about all that. And he was kind of hesitant. You know, most people are hesitant. If they don't know the work that I do, why is a lawyer asking me about this information? Anyway, so he had filled some of that stuff out. We had the interview. And towards the end, I gave him all the information he needed for the estate planning. And then I suggested, look, let me suggest this to you. You're asking the wrong questions here. You're sitting up here in front of me wanting to plan your retirement. And you're limiting everything in retirement because you're talking to a lawyer to the legal issues. I'm looking at your health history, and you've got a lot of health issues up here, right? And he had several health issues at that time. He was dealing with blood pressure issues. He had some cancer issues going on and stuff like that. And I said, look, I mean, your goal, if you really frame retirement properly, approach it from a slightly different angle. And the angle that I give everyone is, let's live as long as we can, as healthy as we can. But if we fall ill, we don't want to end up in a nursing home, don't want to become a burden to other people, don't want to die broke, right? And it just comes out running out my mouth. And he listened to me, and then he bought into pretty much everything that we were talking about. And he said, I'd like that. And he signed up for the life planning process that we go through. And life planning process, yeah, I'm a lawyer, but I'm looking at five disciplines pulling it together. And one of the advice that I gave him was that if you are really looking at healthcare from a prevention, you want to do better than what you're doing right now, you will need to go see a functional medicine doctor. And I referred him to somebody in Gig Harbor. So he went down to see this guy in Gig Harbor. Anyway, so we did the planning. Everything was fine. We did the family meeting. Everything turned out okay. He just followed every step that I'd given him. So now several years have gone by. And one day, I'm sitting in my office and I get a call. This is Dave McClung. Oh, hi, Dave. How are you? And how are things? Oh, I'm in Iowa now. Great. When did you leave Washington? So he'd left. A lot of people leave the state. He left. He's from Iowa, so he's living up there.
0: He has a family there. That's
3: he has a family up there. So he says, you know, I said, what can I do for you? What's on your mind? He says, well, you'd be happy to know. I just want to kind of tell you, it's thanks to you that I listened to everything that you talked about. And I just went to Mount Everest, the base camp. I didn't summit Mount Everest, but I went to the base camp up there, which is about 12,000 feet high. How old is this guy? In his late 80s. And here's the guy who's hiking and doing things. He says, and he just came on. He said, Rajiv, if I had not met with you, there is no way I'd have been able to put all this stuff together. And so then we called him on the radio show. He did a whole show I dedicated to him. He talked about all that. But the point of that story is this. This is fall season. People are looking at retirement planning from a health insurance perspective, right? Some other people will deal with retirement planning from a legal perspective. Universally, every retiree will take a look at retirement planning. It's all about money. How much money do I have? And all of these are pieces to the plan. Having lots of money by itself is not going to mean that you got a good retirement plan. Having a loving family will not mean that you have a good retirement plan. Having a good health insurance plan that you're happy with, you will not know whether your retirement plan is going to succeed or not till when? After you fall ill. That's when it comes unraveled. Till then, we are working on the faith that everything that we have done is put together. And there is no one who's stress testing your retirement plan unless you come to one of the seminars that I talk about.
0: Wow. I'm still thinking about Dave McClung and his inspirational story. So here's the challenge for you, Rajiv. He climbed base camp of Mount Everest. Now you turned 65. You have signed up for traditional Medicare. And I know you believe wholeheartedly in life planning. So you have to climb Mount Everest beyond what Dave McClung has achieved in his late 80s.
3: Right. And, you know, I'll tell you, Saket, I'm not that interested in doing Mount Everest. I did that when I was in college. I went down and did everything. The last thing that I did from India was we went down to a place called Rohtang Pass. It was on the India-China border. It was about 14,000 somewhat feet high. There was no oxygen, nothing. Three kids who went

0: care facility where I predictably will not want to be. That it will not fall on my children's shoulder to have to give up their daytime job to come take care of me. And at the same time, all this life that I've been working 42, 43 years now. And whatever I have built in my life, I just don't want to throw it away paying for uncovered long-term care expenses because Medicare will refuse to cover any long-term care expenses. If you have that assurance, you can sleep more peacefully at night, Saket. And if you don't have all those pieces put together, you have this false promise. I have lots of money. I've got everything. Oh, it'll work out okay. And we are ostriches. And that's what my plan is.
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2: 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We appreciate everybody being here. Rajiv, you need to say it.
0: Hey, thank you so much. And age on, everyone. We'll talk to you again same time, same place next week.
3: The preceding program was paid for by LifePoint Law and does not necessarily reflect the views and opinions of Northwest News Radio management or staff.
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4: From ABC News, I'm Wayne Cabot. All U.S. bombers stationed in Britain are being redeployed back to their home bases here in the U.S. The Pentagon not saying why, but the British base, where they were using it for bombing attacks in Iran, apparently was the target of a terror plot in which a dual British-Iranian national was arrested. The bombers are leaving while ships are arriving in the Middle East. Another roughly 9,000 sailors and Marines on board. President Trump saying yesterday that the Iran war will end either the easy way or the hard way. And the war is impacting voters. 66% disapprove of how the president is handling it in a Quinnipiac poll. ABC's Martha Raddatz traveled to Virginia to speak with veterans and their families.
5: Virginia's second congressional district has one of the highest concentrations of armed forces in the country, with nearby Norfolk home to the world's largest naval base. For the military families who live here, the war in Iran is more than a headline. It's personal.
6: We're 8 months into a war that we were initially told by the commander-in-chief will be a few weeks.
5: Caroline Techner and her husband both served in the Navy, with a daughter now in the Army.
4: Chicagoans are expressing disbelief that a seven-year-old girl was attacked walking on a sidewalk yesterday morning in the Chatham neighborhood. A woman approached her, displayed a sharp object, and stabbed her multiple times in the back. She died at the hospital. Bystanders held the suspect until police arrived, and police haven't said yet if the two might have known each other or if this was random. The Golden State is baking 107 in October, a record for Santa Ana, 105 in San Diego, 102 in Sacramento yesterday, 15 to 20 degrees above average, and they'll be sweating it out right until late Thursday. Heat alerts for 35 million people across much of California. 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
7: I'm E.S. Henry for Northwest News Radio. The Federal Aviation Administration has reported that the recent software glitch on Boeing's new 737s is not a safety risk, and that Boeing is working on a software update to repair that glitch. Boeing reported in August that the navigation software would switch to a different mode when flight plans were adjusted, but pilots were trained to navigate the aircraft without that system. The FAA had delayed production of Boeing 737 MAX 7 and MAX 10 during the investigation, but the report on Friday should clear the way for Boeing to continue production on those models. Amazon has announced that it intends to contribute to communities that may be affected by data center expansions. Amazon Web Services CEO Matt Garman announced on Friday that Amazon is prepared to contribute $1 billion over the next 5 years into communities where it uses data centers and into those that it plans to expand into. Critics of Amazon say that the construction of the data centers are more disruptive than the data centers themselves, and that the centers are damaging property values.
8: Newsom said he bought this house 12 years ago because he wanted to live out in the country. And now he says nobody wants to buy it because of the data center across the street.
9: Every person that comes and looks at it like, oh, we didn't know it was across the street from a data center.
7: Amazon hopes that the community contributions will smooth the construction process and benefit the communities in the long run. Costco will be involved in a class action lawsuit after a Portland law firm claimed that the company is not transparent in where its products are being sourced from. The suit stems from two Portland area residents that claim that Costco is selling products that are illegally farmed or involve child or forced labor in production. The allegations claim that Costco brands itself as a retailer of ethically sourced and sustainable products and wants a judge to order Costco to change unlawful, deceptive, and unfair business practices in its marketing. The lawsuit is expected to be filed in Oregon this next week. For Northwest News Radio, I'm E.S. Henry.
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11: 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Electric bills are going up 30% and gas bills are going up 20%. 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Right now, our cities and local utilities are offering up to 8%.